0: You know, that was the age he was, the age he was born into as well. So in his life, there were people like Marconi or John Logie Baird. So that all these people who were called pioneers then, you don't really hear the word now. In those days, the first part of the 20th century, pioneers were everywhere, you know, in flight, you know, in photography, as I say, in television, radio. These guys were developing brand new things, you know, based on work that people had done previously. So Percy Phillips loved inventions and the new world that was coming in front of him. And when he was quite a young kid, he went to fight in the First World War. You know, he was too young, really, but he went, and his dad went as well. Percy Phillips' dad was called George Phillips. He was the chief inspector of Warrington Police, incredibly. And in the First World War, he was like 53 years old. And him and Percy went off to France, you know, to fight. He got killed, George, like first week he was there. 53 years old, he should have stayed at home. But Percy got gassed at the same time in France and got really seriously damaged his lungs. And he recovered in France for a few months and then they brought him back to Liverpool. He couldn't go back into the war because he was too badly injured. His mum, Ellen, he had two brothers and a sister, older sister, two younger brothers. So she was left to bring the four children up, you know. So Percy went to work quite early because he was the oldest man in the family now. What he found was the Raleigh bicycle dealership. And it seems that the people who ran that dealership had been killed in the war. So he took over the dealership. He started selling bicycles. And around the same time, you know, he wasn't even 20 yet. He met a young lady, and Edwina. And they got married, and they lived in the flat above the shop in Brunswick Road. You know, we've all got a bike now, haven't we, with disc brakes and what have you. Bikes were technology then. The sprocket, the gears, you know, it was all technology, man. And he loved it. You know, it was a bicycle. You pedal it, you know, and it gets you where you're going. Everyone had a bicycle, didn't they? There was a lot of horses around, of course, as well, but in the city, people rode their bicycles. So also later in the early 1920s, he started selling motorbikes. Now, motorbikes, you know, weren't really very popular. In fact, the first motorbikes, one of the first motorbikes in England was Warrington Police. They were the first police force in England to get motorbikes as part of their force's equipment. So Percy started selling motorbikes. So what he loved about motorbikes was the battery, because Liverpool in the 1920s, no one had electricity. Gas was what lit our houses. Gas was what lit the street lamps. No one had electricity. It hadn't even been developed to any great extent in the world anywhere at that time. But the battery, a box of electricity, Percy found that absolutely fascinating. And he became more and more interested in electricity until in 1925, he found a house in Kensington, number 38, which is in that row of a terrace just on the top of Low Hill where Kensington starts. So they moved in there, him and Edwina, and they had two sons by then, Frank, who was my dad, and Peter, who was his younger brother. He immediately opened a shop, as a lot of people did in those days. You know, Liverpool people will remember. A lot of people had a shop in the front room of their house. People from around Kensington and Liverpool generally will know Kensington and those houses. They're three floors high. They're very narrow, one room and a corridor wide. But they go back a long way. They go back three rooms deep. And then you've got a little backyard at the back, and then the jigger at the back. So they moved into this house, two boys upstairs. Then the family lived on the first floor. Then on the ground floor, the front room became a shop. And what he used to sell in there was batteries, just batteries, nothing else. Because there were some electrical devices in the in those days, in the 20s, 30s, radios. And if you wanted to run your radio, you needed a battery. So Grandpa used to have these big glass tanks in the yard full of acid, battery acid, and he used to set them up in the cellar and charge people's batteries up. And it, we think of a battery now like a car battery, say. Well, they weren't like that then. They were literally like a fish tank, a glass tank full of acid and plates, you know, which made the reaction, which created electricity, which we don't really think of now as anything amazing, but it was a total miracle in those days. Grandpa, to him, electricity was a miracle, and his brain was full of this force that we've discovered. What can we do with this, man? Electricity, you know, it runs a motorbike. Look, what else could it do? He was one of the first people, if not the first, in Liverpool to rig his batteries up, have light bulbs manufactured in Liverpool. The balloons, glass balloons. And he made his own filament. And he had electric lights around the house, which he told me about in much later years. Because I, you know, I knew Grandpa very well because I was like mid-20s when he died. So, you know, I'd known him for a long time. He was 88 at that time when he died. And he used to tell us these stories, you know. And this one about in New Year's Eve, I think it was, for Christmas 1955, he had Grandma's mum and dad over for Christmas dinner, you know. And of course, they had gas lighting in the house, mantles. So anyhow, so at the end of this Christmas dinner, as it happens, he brought his, I'll tell you about this in a bit, but he had his recording equipment by then, 1955, and he brought this recording equipment up and, you know, switched it on to record his wife's, my grandma's mum and dad, saying Happy Christmas. But to them, it was like witchcraft. You know, they didn't want to talk into this microphone and then have it played back, and they hear their own voices and think it's the devil's work sort of thing, don't they?
1: Don't you think it's been a very pleasant afternoon?
2: It's been lovely. I enjoyed the dinner.
1: Yes, it's been the night of Christmas that I spent for many years.
2: Yes,
1: and I feel very, very much indebted to Percy and Ilva for such a splendid afternoon. I'm sure it's most enjoyable. His brother Jeff is most amusing. His other brother's a bit quiet, but he's a very nice chap. And I'm sure. Yes, and I'm sure the children must have enjoyed themselves with our Pathy. We've enjoyed the most enjoyable dinner. I don't think I could wish for better. I went down with Percy and his brother down in the city, and we spent a very pleasant hour there. And I must say, I don't think I can remember for many, many years of spending such a pleasant Christmas. Well, we're indebted to Percy for the invitation, and I hope both of them will enjoy it in the coming year with health and prosperity.
3: Well, thanks very much, Dad. I'm very, very pleased to hear you talk like that, and I'm very glad that you and Mam have had a very nice time indeed. And I hope that you'll have many more pleasant Christmases to come. And that we'll all to be together again, eating and drinking and making merry.
1: Thank you very much.
0: And same with electric light. Apparently after this meal, they've got the gas lights on, and he went and turned all the gas off, flicked this switch, and all the lights came on in the room. And me great-grandma and granddad were very surprised and caused a bit of a fuss, you know. And they said, get that stuff out. What are you going to do with that? It's going to kill us all, you know. Don't be, you know. And they talked to grandma about this. Your husband's crazy. Don't let him do this stuff, you know. They couldn't dream that we'd all have electricity within a few years. To them, it was witchcraft, you know. And you know, they just didn't see the point of it. Things were fine with gaslight, as far as they knew. So anyway, yeah, so we get back to 1925. They've moved into number 38 Kensington. Grandpa and his wife, Edwina. And they're living there quite happily. And so many years went by. Batteries were being charged and sold. And that was the business. That was how the family were living. The Second War came. 39, that started, didn't it? By that time, number 38 Kensington had become very well known as a local business. You know, it was the only place you could get your batteries charged up or buy batteries. And by the start of the Second World War, he was selling radios, and there weren't really any other electrical items. Of course, there were cars by then. Because remember when he first was born and he was going on his bicycle as a 10-year-old into Liverpool, there was no cars driving round, not one. You know, it was horses and horse-drawn vehicles, horse-drawn trams, all the deliveries to all the shops and the market was all horse-drawn. People were riding on horses, you know, and horses were normal. All the streets were cobbled, of course. And so once cars came along as well, he started getting car batteries because the car manufacturers manufactured the batteries as well, or, you know, worked with the companies who manufactured the batteries. So batteries became more, they were produced more, you know. What happened with Percy Phillips then? When the war broke out, there was an air base out at Burton Wood. We'll all know Burton Wood, anyone who goes on the motorway from the Rocket. You come to Burton Wood after a while. It's a service station now. But the reason it's called Burton Wood is because, well, there was a village there, Burton Wood. But during the war, there was a massive American airbase there. It went on for miles. You might even, you know, people who were young in the 60s and 70s might used to go out there on your motorbike or for a day out in that direction, and you remember seeing all the runways, concrete runways in that area, and these semicircular buildings where they used to keep the aircraft hidden, you know, from up, you couldn't see them from above. So as it happened, on that airbase, they used a lot of batteries, and they came to Grandpa at the beginning of the war and they made an arrangement with him to supply and charge batteries for them. So he started doing that. And so he started taking trips out to Burton Wood to deliver and pick up stuff, you know. And so he got to be quite pally with a lot of the engineers and people on the airbase at Burton Wood from the 40s, throughout the 40s. So by the time the end of the war came, Liverpool got bombed to rubble. You know, if you see some of them photos of Lord Street and round the Victoria Monument, after the, you know, 1944-45, it's literally rubble, isn't it? You know, where the court is now. And the Victoria Monument was still standing, wasn't it? Not a dint in it, as far as I could see. When John Paul and George, say, were kids, you know, before they were 10, say, if they came into town on a Saturday to go shopping, that's what they will have seen. I remember when I was a kid being at Grandpa's in Kenny there, and you know where the church is on Kenny, just after 38 Ken? All around there was just total rubble. You know, there were, it's like broken teeth. You'd have a house and then you'd have a bomb site and then you'd have a house where they just randomly, you know, destroyed individual houses. And Kensington was really messed up, man, by the bombing. And so when it was rebuilt, the end of the war, Liverpool started getting some electricity in the houses, in the shops, in the streets. Yeah, so Grandpa must have thought for 30 years, 1925 to 1955, I've been selling batteries, you know, to the people of Liverpool, but they're all getting electricity now. So what I'm going to do, he thought to himself, I'm going to start stocking some of these electrical products that are appearing now. Not just radios, but, you know, early 50s, we had tellies became very popular. I think for the Queen's coronation, one in 1953, I think that was where they really took off in Britain. He started selling tellies, early tellies, and other electrical things. Record players had come along, hadn't they? So this is where we enter the era of Percy Phillips and his record shop, which he opened in 1954. And we can link back to Burton Wood Air Base here, because as I'd said earlier, he'd become friends with a lot of the staff and the ground crew at Burton Wood. And they'd started bringing records. He always loved his music, Grandpa, and he went to a lot of gigs. Of course, in Liverpool in them days, there was gigs everywhere, all the different pubs. He used to love right up to the till he was very old. You know, he died when he was 88, but up till he was in his mid-80s. He used to meet his brother Reg, and they'd go down near the Legs of Man or the Vines, you know, the Crown, round there, round Lime Street, and round there, that's where he used to go and have a pint. He wasn't a big drinker, but he loved going down having a glass of Guinness or whatever, you know. So what happened was, a lot of his country music, he loved Harry James and Glenn Miller, you know, the big band stuff, but he loved his country music as well as Hank Williams. Hank Williams was a big star, of course, all over the radio, loads of records. What happened was that some of these guys from America, the crew at Burton would bring records, acetates as they were then, of dance bands, you know, your Glenn Miller and your Harry James and your Benny Goodman. And there's a lot of dances used to go on, the Grafton being the main one, of course, live music. And so he started getting these boxes of records, you know, 10-inch acetate discs from all various record companies and pressing plants in America. But amongst them from the 50s was Sun Records, you know, which might have been a bit of Jerry Lee or a bit of Ike Turner or, you know, Howlin' Wolf even. Chess Records. So he started stocking those in the battery shop, these records, you know, and it took off. And so he started getting more and more. And before he knew it, 1954, it had become a record shop and he wasn't even doing the batteries much anymore, you know. He's 60 years old now, remember. He should be thinking about retiring, perhaps. He's worked very, very hard all his life. And I mentioned earlier that his first wife, me dad's mum, Edwina, at the beginning of the war, there had been, shall we say, a controversial situation which involved an American service man. And in 1942, they got divorced, Grandpa and Grandma. She went to live over in New Brighton, actually, opened a guest house on the Prom in New Brighton, which I remember very well from when I was little. So Percy, what he started doing then was to he was obviously very unhappy. And he started renting out a couple of the rooms on the first floor to local people who needed a room, you know. And then in 1946, he was down the Grafton because he used to like going for a dance. 1946 we are now. And he met Hilda, who was a few years younger than him. Later, 1946, they got married. They straight away fell in love, you know. And they got married, as I say, in 1946. She came and moved into 38 Kensington. And so those two rooms up on the first floor he was renting out as lodgings, she knew someone at the Playhouse Theatre. And so they came to this arrangement with the Playhouse that these had become theatrical lodgings. And so actors and actresses used to stay there. Actors and actresses work at night. And when they finish work at like 11 o'clock or something from the theatre, they come back to their gaff and have a party with getting drunk and having a laugh, you know. So that used to happen a lot at 38 Kensington. Theatrical people, as they were known, would come back late at night and go upstairs to the rooms and, you know, have laughs and jokes. And then one of these people was Brian Epstein, who I'll get to a bit later, because he loved his theatre, Brian, didn't he? And he used to go to the theatre a lot, you know, late 40s, throughout the 50s. So now living in the house, number 38 Kensington, we've got Grandpa and Grandma Hilda, as she now is. And Hilda has become a landlady. So upstairs we've got theatrical lodgings, top floor. We've got the family rooms. Both the sons, Frank and Peter. Frank had got a family now and he was living out of the house. Peter, their son Peter, my uncle Peter, he had emigrated to Canada in 1954. And as a lot of people did, didn't they, in the 50s, went to Canada and Australia. I think you could get a £10 boat ticket. So Uncle Peter and his two best mates, they all went off, the three of them together, sailed off to Canada, where they, you know, he met this Liverpool girl, actually. He met her in Toronto and they got married. And he had a great life in Canada. He died only a couple of years ago, sadly. You know, it's who I was named after, my Uncle Peter. So there's Grandma and Grandad living at 38 Kensington now. We've got a record shop down in the front room. And we've got lodgings on the first floor. And so now we're in 1954. Me dad was down in London training with EMI to be an electronics engineer, because now electronics, as they were now known, they had circuit boards with valves and capacitors and things like that. And so he went to learn all about that to help him with his televisual and CCTV thing. You know, he wanted to study it. He became an electronics engineer trained by EMI. So the year's 1955, Dad's down in London. Well, it's not London, it's Hayes in Middlesex, the EMI plant. But it was a huge plant then where all the records were made. There were rehearsal and studios there. It was a huge plant. It's 1955, he's 60 years old. And he thought, I'll go and visit Frank down in London, you know, see what's happening down in London. So he did that. And while he was visiting Dad at the plant in Hayes, he came across this recording studio equipment, brand new, state-of-the-art, MSS disc-cutting lathe, quarter-inch tape recorder, and amplifier. He just liked it. And as it happened in the record shop, I remember him telling me that just before that trip, a couple of people had come into the record shop asking if they could cut a disc, make a record of their own speech. They wanted to make a message for a family member. And I think Brian's shop, Nems, down in the city, I think they had a booth that where you could cut a three-minute acetate. You just went into a booth and put your money in, I think, and it all happened automatically. So anyway, so that was on his mind when he came across this disc-cutting lathe, and so he thought, oh, I'll buy that, you know. And it was a serious thing. It cost £400 at the time. An average annual wage in 1955 was about £450. So that it was a lot of money he was spending. It was basically a year's, you know, a man's wages for a year he was spending there. But it was a state-of-the-art equipment. So him and me dad loaded it on the train and got off at Lime Street, got a taxi, brought it up to 38 Kensington, took it in, set it up in the basement where all his battery stuff had been before. But it didn't work properly because the tape, it was a bit damp in the basement, so the tape wasn't turning properly. It was sticking, you know, and they noticed that quite quickly. So Grandma had to lose another room, which she wasn't very happy about. But because, as I was saying earlier, the houses in Ken were three rooms deep. There was a room at the front and a middle living room, you might call it. And at the back was another room with the little kitchen attached at the end. So he took that middle living room and he set the studio up in there. And he got some tables to put the gear on and that, you know, and he set it up and taught himself how to use it properly. Although they had stayed in London at EMI for a week, they'd taught him how to use the disc cutting lathe, you know, because it was quite a complicated bit of kit. And so there it was set up now. 1955, he opens Liverpool's first recording studio. There's nowhere else in Liverpool, where you can go and make a record in a studio, Liverpool's first recording studio. And in those days, of course, Liverpool wasn't particularly known for its music. Liverpool had been known around the world for hundreds of years, actually, hadn't it? But as a shipping, centre of shipping. It was a port. And it still was in the 50s, of course. So he wasn't working off a, you know, oh, I come from Liverpool, the capital of music, so I'll open a studio. No, there were zero studios before that. Percy Phillips opened Liverpool's first recording studio. So we could even say that's where Liverpool started becoming known as a music city. In the same way that Memphis, you know, before Sun Studios opened, there was music happening there. Just, you know, Liverpool was full of music, wasn't it? But it wasn't known beyond Liverpool. We had Kaylee music, piano entertainers, song and dance. It was full of music, the football songs, you know. So he started recording this music. But actually, for the first few years, he didn't record much music. What he recorded a lot of was family messages. Because as we know, Liverpool's like a huge port. And a lot of blokes who lived in Liverpool worked at sea. You know, they were off either in the Navy or the Merch. Mainly trade, wasn't it? And so they'd be off going to Singapore, perhaps, or to America or wherever. And they'd be away for months at a time. So when they heard about this studio, they used to, guys had come in and stand in front of the mic like this and send a message to their wife and kids, you know, and say, well, I'll be away on the ships, you know, I love you, I miss you, you know, and he might even sing them a little song. And my grandma, who was an excellent musician, used to play the piano particularly. She might play the piano while they sang a little song about something. So that was what discs were being made. Or people, as I was saying about my Uncle Peter, I'm sure everyone listening to this, somewhere back in their family, they'll have a family member who went off to live in Canada or Australia in the 50s or after that. And so they'd go into the studio and they'd gather around the mic and they'd make a recording to give to this person who was going off to live in Canada or wherever to remind them of home. I've got some of these recordings still today, those acetates that were made in those days, and they bring a tear to your eyes listening to them, some of them, because, you know, these, you know, it's relatively easy for us to get to Canada now, isn't it? But then you went on a ship, you know, it took weeks.
4: Hello to Margaret, Mary and Jim, Alan speaking from Uncle Percy's recording studio here on the eve of Edith's voyage. We all come to wish her Godspeed and to you lots of luck, a happy Christmas, if you hear this before Christmas, and we hope you enjoy the snow in Canada.
5: Hello, Ed. This is Alf speaking. I'd like to wish you all the very best of success in your new life in Canada. This is Uncle Alf, Margaret, wishing you the same. I hope you make quite a success of it. Good luck to all of you.
6: Good luck, Auntie Lee. Give our love to Margaret.
7: Hello, Marg. Hello, Jim, Mary. This is Betty. Want to wish Mummy all the very, very best in her new life in Canada with you all, and I hope you're all very happy and do very well out there, and God bless to you all.

Family members are mine. It was my Auntie Edie, actually. In 1956, she was going off to Canada, and everyone gathered in the studio, including Grandpa. And in fact, the recording starts with his voice saying, "Hello, Ed, this is Percy here." It's really, we've got a few recordings of Grandpa's voice. So on this one, they recorded it, and they all, a few aunties and uncles, you know, saying good luck and Eve on your trip to Canada. And then they all sang a song at the end, which is just totally heartrending. And then they gave her this disc, and she went off to live in Canada. But after a year, she didn't like it. So she came back, and she gave the record back to Grandpa, said, "You can have this back, you know, I don't want it now."

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1: Hello, my name's Steve Farragher and I'm here to explain to you all about the LCR Club 100. 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I realise £100 is a big ask, especially at the moment, but in reality this £100 equates to eating one Greg steak bake or drinking one Starbucks coffee a week. 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But more importantly, you'll get a warm, fuzzy feeling that you or your organisation is contributing to a worthwhile community project. You can either make a one-off payment by Bax of £100 or set up a monthly standing order of only £8.34. Donations need to be made to Kensington Vision, which is all one word, Community Interest Company via the Co-op Bank. Our SOR code is 089299. That's 089299. And our bank account details are 65255654. That's 65255654. If you'd like more information or more details, then contact me, Steve Farragher, by emailing steve@l-c-r.co.uk. Or you can even call into the LCR studio, 53 to 57 Holt Road, and you can also see what your donation is delivering to the community. Thanks very much for listening.

0: Oh, I'm so glad school's done and you're ready to go with the boys, you lot.
1: Yeah, and I'm so excited for it tonight, Jez. Are you?
0: Yeah, honestly, I really am. Lexi, are you coming tonight?
2: Well, what are you going on about? What's the Boise?
0: You really don't know what the Boise is?
2: Not the faintest idea.
0: Well, the Boise is Edge Hill Youth Club.
1: It used to be just for boys, but now it's for both genders.
0: Well, there's football,
1: art,
0: table tennis,
1: pool,
0: dancing machines,
1: and air hockey,
0: and lots more.
2: Wow, that's a lot of things. But who works there?
0: Lots of boss staff.
2: Well, how much is it to get in?
1: It's only £1 entry.
0: There's a tuck shop, which you don't need much for. It's all dead cheap.
2: Oh, really?
3: Shall we go then, Mummy?
2: Yeah, go on then. Let's go.
0: Come on, let's go. Yay!
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2: 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It's just a short walk from Prince's Park Gates. We're open Monday to Friday, 9 till 4:30. You don't need to struggle alone. 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

Hello, my name's Steve Farragher, and I'm here to explain to you all about the LCR Club 100. 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I realise £100 is a big ask, especially at the moment. But in reality, this £100 equates to eating one Greg steak bake or drinking one Starbucks coffee a week. In return for being part of Club 100, you'll get a framed certificate, an LCR mug, and the chance to be a guest on our programme, Kenny Island Discs. But more importantly, you'll get a warm, fuzzy feeling that you or your organisation is contributing to a worthwhile community project. You can either make a one-off payment by BACS of £100 or set up a monthly standing order of only £8.34. Donations need to be made to Kensington Vision, which is all one word, Community Interest Company via the Co-op Bank. Our SOR code is 089299. That's 089299. And our bank account details are 65255654. That's 65255654. If you'd like more information or more details, then contact me, Steve Farragher, by emailing steve@l-c-r.co.uk. 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
1: 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I realise £100 is a big ask, especially at the moment, but in reality this £100 equates to eating one Greg steak bake or drinking one Starbucks coffee a week. In return for being part of Club 100, you'll get a framed certificate, an LCR mug, and the chance to be a guest on our programme, Kenny Ireland Discs. 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You can either make a one-off payment by Bax of £100 or set up a monthly standing order of only £8.34. Donations need to be made to Kensington Vision, which is all one word, Community Interest Company via the Co-op Bank. Our SOR code is 089299. That's 089299. And our bank account details are 65255654. That's 65255654. If you'd like more information or more details, then contact me, Steve Farragher, by emailing steve@l-c-r.co.uk. Or you can even call into the LCR studio. 53 to 57 Holt Road, and you can also see what your donation is delivering to the community. Thanks very much for listening.

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If you live in Liverpool late, you're out of work, thinking about a career change, or just need a bit of support, we are a local, friendly team who are here to help you with anything from CVs, job searching, applications, and interview practice. We also hold small community events to help people get out of the house, mix with their neighbours, and that helps them with stress and it eases loneliness. We've also got an amazing garden space and it looks beautiful this time of year with all the flowers in bloom, and the Toxteth birds and the bees are loving it too. As well as all that, we can help you find training and connect you to real local opportunities. Plus, we've got guaranteed interviews with some of the biggest employers in the city. You can find us at 3 Kelvin Grove in Toxteth. It's just a short walk from Prince's Park Gates. We're open Monday to Friday, 9 till 4:30. You don't need to struggle alone. Pop in, have a chat, have a cuppa, and let Jobs Plus Toxteth help. So, why not call us on 07 483 426 969. If you haven't got a pen, I'm going to say it again: 07 483 426 969, or just search in Google Jobs Plus Toxteth and on social media. But don't forget, if you do get in touch, make sure you mention that you heard about us on Liverpool Community Radio. Hi everyone, I'm Jo from Jobs Plus Toxteth. If you live in Liverpool late, you're out of work, thinking about a career change, or just need a bit of support, we are a local, friendly team who are here to help you with anything from CVs, job searching, applications, and interview practice. We also hold small community events to help people get out of the house, mix with their neighbours, and that helps them with stress and it eases loneliness. We've also got an amazing garden space and it looks beautiful this time of year with all the flowers in bloom, and the Toxteth birds and the bees are loving it too. As well as all that, we can help you find training and connect you to real local opportunities. Plus, we've got guaranteed interviews with some of the biggest employers in the city. You can find us at 3 Kelvin Grove in Toxteth. It's just a short walk from Prince's Park Gates. We're open Monday to Friday, 9 till 4:30. You don't need to struggle alone. Pop in, have a chat, have a cuppa, and let Jobs Plus Toxteth help. So, why not call us on 07 483 426 969. If you haven't got a pen, I'm going to say it again: 07 483 426 969, or just search in Google Jobs Plus Toxteth and on social media. But don't forget, if you do get in touch, make sure you mention that you heard about us on Liverpool Community Radio.

Hello, my name's Steve Farragher, and I'm here to explain to you all about the LCR Club 100. 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I realise £100 is a big ask, especially at the moment. But in reality, this £100 equates to eating one Greg steak bake or drinking one Starbucks coffee a week. In return for being part of Club 100, you'll get a framed certificate, an LCR mug, and the chance to be a guest on our programme, Kenny Island Discs. But more importantly, you'll get a warm, fuzzy feeling that you or your organisation is contributing to a worthwhile community project. You can either make a one-off payment by Bax of £100 or set up a monthly standing order of only £8.34. Donations need to be made to Kensington Vision, which is all one word, Community Interest Company via the Co-op Bank. Our SOR code is 089299. That's 089299. And our bank account details are 65255654. That's 65255654. If you'd like more information or more details, then contact me, Steve Farragher, by emailing steve@l-c-r.co.uk. Or you can even call into the LCR studio, 53 to 57 Holt Road, and you can also see what your donation is delivering to the community. Thanks very much for listening.

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It's so great to have your company this afternoon. 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Ask it gently to play Mersey Women, play Liverpool Community Radio, and you can get all the catch-up episodes and all the other great shows that we put out here from LCR on our website, l-c-or.co.uk. So, yes, I'm Kira Jones and I am creator and presenter of Mersey Women. This is a show that is all about helping in our own little way to help the lives and of all girls and women in Merseyside and help them live their best lives possible through having just brilliant guests on the show talking about the stuff that matters to us, the stuff like our health, our well-being, relationships, following our dreams, balancing life, home life, work life and all the rest in between. Just a little bit about my background as well, in case you wonder who is she. I'm also wear a little hat of health professional's hat. I work part-time now. I've been a health professional for over 30 years, 15 years as a midwife, and past 15 plus working in the area of public health, particularly looking after parents, children, and wider family networks there. So I am passionate about all things to do with our health and well-being. I'm also a mum myself. My kids now, they're in their early 20s, so they know it all. It's great. Yeah, they're 24 and they're 22. And I always like to put a shout out for my son Cormac, who's 22, is both profoundly and beautifully autistic in equal measures. And he's been my greatest teacher, guys, for just opening our minds to all our differences and the importance of acknowledging them and supporting those differences and then embracing it, because that just makes such a rich world for everyone. Everyone benefits from that one. And yeah, just briefly, that this little accent of mine was not from the lovely town of Liverpool. I like to think it's from an equally lovely town called Dublin across the Irish Sea. But I've been living in Liverpool, or adopted the city, for the past 25 years and no plans to go anywhere. So great to have your company. So what have we got coming up on the show today? Well, going back to that passion of mine for looking after our health and well-being at every point in our lives, we recently heard from 54s, which is a newly formed group in Liverpool area for women who suddenly find themselves at that chapter of their lives, sometimes known as the menopause. So the founders of the group, Beth and Dawn, they got in touch with us wondering, could we talk more about this topic, please? And of course, we said, yes, we would be delighted to talk about a topic that affects roughly half the world's population and has done throughout our evolution as a species. And yet, sadly, isn't it true, there still seems to be so many misunderstandings and unnecessary suffering, quite frankly, and stigma surrounding this topic, doesn't there? So hopefully today, with the wonderful company that we have in the studio, we're going to attempt to demystify the subject a little bit and kind of break down the barriers and just kind of make it just a little bit, shed a little bit of light here, and hopefully leave you feeling perhaps even a little more informed or enlightened about the subject and basically okay about the topic. So along with Beth and Dawn, who I'm delighted to welcome to the studio today, I'm also delighted to welcome Dr. Jen Peters to the show. And Jen is a local GP working community sexual health with many years of experience supporting women through menopause and related health concerns. She also holds the British Menopause Society's Management of the Menopause Certificate and is dedicated to providing evidence-based, compassionate care. She's passionate about women's health, so committed to empowering women and girls to achieve their full potential by supporting their physical well-being, mental health, and social confidence at every stage of life. So it's just wonderful to have Jen here too with us to have a really nice kind of balanced conversation here from our lived experience and our expertise. And just another little footnote on Ben, we're throwing out bios here today. She's born and bred in Liverpool and she's mum to three boys, bringing both professional experience and expertise and a personal understanding of kind of the challenges women face while balancing. Come back to that, isn't it? The family, work and their own well-being. But to get us in the mood here now for what I'm sure is going to be a really lively and enlightening conversation, let's just have a little listen to a bit of music. We're going to have a local female artist, Katie Brown, and Liable.

0: That was the lovely Katie Brown and Liable. So welcome back to the show, to Mersey Women, where today we are talking all things menopause related. So let's get into this conversation. If it's all right, I'd like to turn to Beth and Dawn, who first got in touch with us a little while back, the show. And I'm just wondering, can you briefly give us, our listeners, a little story, kind of the story behind the founding of your group, 50 Forwards, please?
1: Hi. Thanks for having us on here. I'm Beth. And I'm here with Dawn, and we've known each other since we were in our 20s. We met at a toddler group, and we've just gone through every stage of life for a woman that you can go through, and now we find ourselves in our 50s. And when we hit 50, we'd sort of experienced a lot of life events and realised that we needed support more than ever for the menopause and the perimenopause. And we decided to set up the group, 50 Forwards, which is on an Instagram page. And we just try and offer advice and information for women in Liverpool, especially.
2: It did progress to podcasts, so we've done some podcasts, which is at 50 Forwards, which you get on Spotify or wherever you listen to your podcasts. So we talk about menopause, but we also talk about other things that women go through in life.
0: Okay.
2: There's quite a few different subjects, but where we're both at now is menopause. We've come through the perimenopause and we're into menopause, and we're still navigating that. There's still so many things we don't understand, and we just talk about our experiences. And we welcome other people's experiences and feedback.
0: Okay. And just wondering, the very fact that you felt so propelled to sort start a little group like this, may I ask, did you have some quite negative experiences to date around the whole area of the menopause, from maybe not perhaps knowing what's out there or what to expect, or, do you know?
1: Yeah, the event of it happening, you know, was just in total despair, because you didn't know what was going on. You know, you'd feel rage, you'd be overly emotional. Also, we were dealing with teenagers as well, which was a lot to cope with.
0: Comes with their own challenges. We were saying off air before, yes.
1: And mm-hmm. we were just sort of floundering around, really, weren't we?
2: We were
1: saying, what's happening? What help can we get? But then the media started talking about it.
0: Okay.
2: When we were starting to go through it, it wasn't talked about much. It was only a few years later that it came to the fore, and Davina McCall opened a lot up on the media, didn't she? And then but before that, what did women do? Because women didn't know what was going on, and there wasn't such a thing as a menopause clinic, or it wasn't widely advertised, if there was. And also, GPs are limited in their knowledge, because I don't think it's part of their training that they have to. I don't know, Jen will be able to let us know more, but I don't think it's compulsory for GPs to know a lot about the menopause.
0: So it sounds like, from what you're saying, there was almost a feeling of kind of bit at a loss here. Well, is that fair to say that you felt not quite sure where to go to kind of get the proper expert guidance, because there can be so much canter out there in the world, and in the world of social media and everything, that could be quite far away from the actual, you know, truth. And if we're talking about our health here at the end of the day, aren't we? And as you say, so rightly, women in their 50s, and I'm one of them too, very proud to say, you kind of, so many responsibilities as generally you have, don't you, at that point in your life, be it children, be it aging parents, or wider, you know, wider network of a family that requires support. And then perhaps you like to say, if you're following a career path as well, you might be quite kind of peaking there in ways, and there's expectations of that, and you have those dreams and ambitions, which is what we're all about, Mersey Women, that we can do both here. But it's a lot, isn't it?
2: Yes.
0: Yeah, it's a lot. I think maybe it's time, shall we turn to Jen? No pressure here, Jen. Welcome to the show. It's really wonderful to have you here. And I think I just would want to put out an opening question here for us both here in the programme, especially our listeners out there. Can you just briefly tell us, the layperson, what is the menopause, please?
3: Absolutely, and I think that's probably a good place to start, isn't it, with some definitions. So actually, menopause is a retrospective diagnosis. So you become menopausal when you are 12 months after your last natural menstrual period. So this is for women who are having their normal periods, you know, they're not on a method of contraception that might render them bleed free. This is for women who are having normal natural periods, 12 months without one, we are now menopausal, postmenopausal. What is harder to define is the perimenopause. So average age of menopause, 51. Perimenopause is that lead up to menopause status. So that will vary a lot for women. Average age again, about 46, but as with everything, it's a range. So for some women, it might be earlier than that. For some women, it might be later. But it's that time when we're starting to see some fluctuations in hormones. So ultimately, our sex hormones, estrogen, progesterone, mm-hmm. they're declining. Yep. And in that perimenopause state, they're often quite fluctuant. So you might get 1 month higher levels, one level low, slightly lower levels. So that's why we see a lot of time women say, oh, for last month I felt dreadful, I had flushes, sweats, but actually this month I feel all right. Okay. You know, it's that change in hormones which is ultimately leading to the decline.
0: So for women now listening out there today wondering, am I going through the perimenopause, what would be kind of the key sort of markers from what you're saying for. There to look for?
3: Yeah, absolutely. So often the first change is a change to their cycle, their menstrual cycle, if they are not on a method that changes their bleeding pattern. So they might start to see longer gaps between periods, or periods might become heavier or shorter gaps. That's often the first sign that things are starting to change. And then things like the flushes, sweats, as we mentioned. Now, not every woman will experience those. The vast majority will, but not everyone. Okay. They might start to notice other things like joint pains, rage, irritability, some mood change, difficulty sleeping, brain fog. I guess pretty much any symptom you could think of will be down somewhere, yes. potentially being a menopausal one.
0: It's so broad then, isn't
3: it's
0: it?
3: It's so broad.
0: And this is hard, isn't it? Because
3: really hard, yeah.
0: Because you're wondering, is it directly related to the perimenopause or could it be something
3: Absolutely.
0: Else?
3: Absolutely. And often women come quite rightly saying, can I have a blood test to tell me if I am in this stage? And actually for the vast majority of women, that's not particularly helpful. So especially in women 45 and over, we're going more on symptoms.
0: Okay.
3: That level of that hormone at that point in time is unlikely to be helpful. The time when we definitely would want to check hormone levels is women who are under 40 and we're suspecting premature menopause or premature ovarian failure.
0: Okay. That's helpful.
3: But on the whole, we're thinking of symptoms. What is that person in front of me telling me?
0: Okay, so woman, listener out there, or even, I mean, I'm so conscious as well of our partners here, isn't it? Listener part, those closest to them, because know them better than anybody, don't they? Then, you know, and often they're seeing, especially if we're talking mood swings here or possible the brain fog that you refer to, and that the concerns, would you advise them to go to long-term GP or what?
3: Yeah,
0: do you suggest?
3: Absolutely. And you know, I'm a GP myself, I know what a hard job it is, and as you quite rightly said, you know, for all GPs this won't be their area of interest, but there's certainly a lot of GPs who are really interested in this topic and will have gone on to do additional training. So I guess the first port of call definitely would be your GP, and you know, I think it's totally reasonable to ask at your practice, is there somebody who has an interest in this? It might not be a GP, it might be one of the specialist nurses, but is there anybody here who, you know, has a good knowledge of this topic who I could speak to?
0: That's good advice, actually, isn't it? Because we often hear that, and I guess Beth and Dawn, bringing you back in here, do you often hear that from your network, that people, women yourselves perhaps even, gone along to GPs and felt, really, actually, this is not their area of interest, you know?
1: Yeah, I actually went to my GP, who was a young male doctor, and I said to him, I've just watched Lorraine Kelly telling me on TV that Dr. Hilary Jones prescribed her patches, so can I have some, please? Because I think I'm in perimenopause. And okay. I gave him all my symptoms that I had, and he prescribed me. But I don't know whether, you know, there wasn't much information for me. I'd sort of looked at it myself.
0: Yeah, and did you feel quite happy then with that consultation, and you were
1: Absolutely.
0: Listened to? Good,
1: yeah.
0: Good.
1: Yeah.
0: No, this is what we want to hear, isn't it? Because we don't always hear this feedback from, fair to say, Jen, isn't
3: Absolutely.
0: It? I'm sorry.
3: No,
0: it's the world we're in, isn't it? And that, I'm kind of leading into that now, but patches and that and the whole world, and we could do a whole show on just HRT, couldn't we? I think we need to mention it here, and kind of what part it plays, Jen, what's your take on it, and what advice would you give?
3: Yeah, absolutely. So I think the management of menopausal symptoms is, you know, multifactorial. There's so many bits to the puzzle. Hormone replacement therapy, or HRT, is definitely one of them. So that does what it says on the tin, really. We are replacing, replenishing, topping up those hormones that are fluctuating, ultimately declining. So as you mentioned, there's a few different ways that that can be delivered. When a woman still has their uterus, their womb, we need to give both hormones, estrogen and progesterone. So if we give estrogen on its own or unopposed, the worry there is that we would risk thickening up that womb lining. So for women who are still have their womb in place, we are giving two hormones, estrogen and progesterone. So it's the estrogen that's helping with those symptoms, but the progesterone's protecting the womb lining. For women who've had their womb removed, they've had a hysterectomy for whatever reason, in that scenario, we only need to give estrogen replacement. There's a just slight caveat to that. For some women who've had their womb removed for reasons like endometriosis, we often still do give progesterone as well. But on the whole, rule of thumb, if you've got your womb, still, it's estrogen and progesterone.
0: And the thinking behind it is, we're replacing the hormones that are depleting because those hormones are so needed in every system in the body, virtually.
3: Well, absolutely, but saying that, you know, HRT isn't for everyone, and I don't think everybody has to go on it or feel like they need it. It's really for those women who are struggling, you know, their symptoms are affecting them day to day, work, home life, impact on their mental health. You know, we should really be offering this as an option to those those people.
0: And here in 2026, because there's been so much, hasn't there, over the years out there about HRT and concerns with it and risks, etc., where are we up to now in 2026?
3: You're totally right. There was some big studies that came out back in the 90s and and that really put a lot of people, including doctors, prescribers, off taking HRT and being given HRT. Now, actually, the studies did have quite a few flaws in them, which, you know, we now know about. It was generally older women who were given the HRT in those studies. They were given more higher risk preparations of HRT. For the vast majority of women, the benefits of HRT outweigh the risks if we're given it at the right time. So that would usually be around the time of menopause. So we're not saying necessarily starting it in the 70s, 80s, 90s, but if this woman's coming to me, she's late 40s, she's in her 50s, for the vast majority of women, those benefits are going to outweigh the risks.
0: Now that's really good to hear and kind of reassuring, isn't it? And I'm just going back to one of the symptoms you mentioned there, and we were talking off air before, Beth and Dawn, I think you had a question around this brain fog. Did you have a question around this?
2: Yeah, a lot of people say they have brain fog, but what does that actually mean, and how is it affected by menopause? What is the correlation between the two?
3: Absolutely, and I think everybody's definition of brain fog is very different. So I've had women say to me, I've been in the middle of this big important meeting and my mind has gone blank and I just didn't know what to say, or I've been chatting to this person who I've known for years and years and I can't remember their name. So I think it is very variable what people mean by brain fog. And I guess that reduction in estrogen definitely does play a part in that. But it's not only that. I mean, as we were chatting before, I'm not quite at that stage yet. But I would say that often I have brain fog, but I think it's a combination of working full time, busy life, busy mum. So I think it's, you know, it's often a combination of things, isn't it? But certainly that does seem to be one of the predominant symptoms that people do come reporting that they're finding in perimenopause and menopause.
0: I know, because that's does that help answer your question there?
2: It does. It does sound like it's mainly forgetfulness, or it's harder to process information and remember things. And obviously, Jen has said it's to do with that decline in estrogen.
0: That's the correlation.
3: Often women find when they do have some estrogen replacement, they do become sharper. They feel their, you know, their memory and things has improved.
2: Can I just throw in a bit of a curveball now? I've only just thought of it now, but we've discussed it, me and Beth. Where does testosterone come in?
3: Really interesting conversation, testosterone. And like you said before, you could probably have a whole show on testosterone. So it's very much in the social media domain at the moment, testosterone, isn't it? So certainly on the NHS anyway, our only indication for prescribing testosterone is for low libido or low sexual desire. There's some thoughts out there that it might help with other things like energy levels, general well-being, but kind of strictly on the NHS, we should be thinking about libido issues. And of course, libido, again, is such a difficult topic.
0: I know.
3: There's so many contributing factors.
0: There is. And yeah, now hopefully, and we'll get into it a little bit later if we have a chance, because, you know, we talk about the menopause here, but it's the impact, isn't it? On every area of one's life and and relationships and family. So we're definitely going to, touch on that, definitely. Yeah. But no, that's really, really helpful, guys. So for the beginning, we think you're having symptoms, a listener out there and wondering, first port of call, reach the GP and asking at the practice, is there anybody who has a specialist interest in that? That's a really good tip. Because there's so many different facets, isn't there, in medicine that you can kind of follow down. So if you're a particular interest in it, then you could be passionate about it. You're passionate about this,
3: Jen. Absolutely. Yeah, the problem is you can't do it justice in a 10-minute appointment.
0: I know. Oh my gosh. Well, it's quite a lot here to think about, but I think we'll just pause for a little bit of music now and we'll come back. And we're this isn't doom and gloom, my friends, not at all. Oh no. We have got lots of tips here and guidance. So we're gonna leave this show on a high here now, in control, definitely.
3: Oh, 100%.
0: 100%. So let's have a little listen to Eleanor Kelly and Eventually.

0: Ah, that was the lovely Eleanor Kelly and Eleanor Nelly, I beg your pardon, and eventually, that's beautiful. So welcome back to our great conversation here today on Mersey Women about all things to do with the menopause. And my welcome back to Beth and Dawn from 50 Forward and Jen, our expert here on all things menopause. And it's such a vast topic, my friends, isn't it? Like to try and cover here. But I think we've kind of, thank you so much, Jen, there. We kind of covered, like, you know, kind of markers where a woman might think she might be going through that perimenopausal phase and when to reach out for help, etc., and what help is out there, you know, and starting off with your GP and asking if anybody in the surgery would be of particular interest in the menopause. So, and obviously to go to them, we've talked about HRT and that, but I often think, though, you know, it's such a vast array of symptoms here. They're so broad, and the impact this must have for women, not only on themselves, but on them, those closest to them, their partners, their children, their parents, their colleagues at work. Can you kind of, from your experience, Jen, and talking and supporting women along this, do you find that there's a lot of concern there that goes out to that wider?
1: Yeah, there really is, really is. And I think we touched a bit on libido before, but that is often, you know, a lot of women come to us to discuss, you know, if they feel brave enough to have that conversation.
0: Okay.
1: And again, as we said, lots of reasons for that, ranging from how they feel themselves due to just actually sex is really painful now when it never used to be. So I think I would just encourage women to try and be as open and honest as they can. You know, certainly as a GP, this won't be anything that we haven't heard before.
0: Yeah.
1: And it takes a lot for us to get embarrassed about things. So really would encourage women, if they are struggling with symptoms, to come forward.
0: I know, and it's almost as well encouraging women not to wait for it to get too bad, isn't it? You know, kind of be really clued in, isn't it? I always try to help myself this too, you know, that be clued into your body and how you roll and what works for you, and be tuned in when it's not quite that way, isn't it? It's
1: absolutely
0: looking after ourselves here, isn't it? And responding to that and going, actually, no, there's a bit of a change going on here, has been for a few weeks, before we get to the crisis point, you know.
1: And I think, you know, empowering yourself with information as much as possible, and I really feel for everybody, really, but women in particular, because there's so much information out there. It's who do you trust, who do you listen to, and I can certainly recommend some really decent websites which we can link to the show. Good quality evidence,
0: great. That's it, isn't it? Because you could be drown in the info out there, and that in itself is overwhelmed, so you just don't even want to go there, do you? Like, you're kind of think this is just too much effort, quite frankly, and I've got all this in my intray, my life and my job and my kids and everything else going on. But, you know, as the old saying goes, you can't pour from an empty cup here, can you? And don't look after ourselves. So that's interesting. Do you often find then it's sadly still when women are quite breaking point, really, that they come along?
1: And often, you know, with the libido thing, it's just, I'm worried my husband's going to leave me, or he's going to get fed up, or I'm going to have to quit my job because I can't function like I used to, and I've got big decisions to make. And that's really sad to hear that, isn't it, that women feel like that.
0: What advice then would you give, firstly, here for partners? Partners are listening in today. Male, female, whatever, partners who are listening in, those closest to these women.
1: Absolutely. And I think it's checking in, isn't it? It's checking in on your partner. You know, is she doing okay? It's trying to be as supportive as possible.
0: Yes.
1: Which I know can be hard, and not dismissing things, you know.
0: Yeah.
1: Encouraging that person that you love to go and seek help and think about the best ways that you can support.
0: Yeah, absolutely, isn't it? And it's just leaning back into it, isn't it? That kind of nurturing those close relationships for us all, which is so important.
1: Yeah.
0: Beth and Dawn, I don't know if you want to come in here at all. I mean, your networks, have you found?
2: Yeah, for me it was definitely close female friends, my friends, who could relate, who were going through it. And also my adult daughter as well. She'd been hearing about it in her workplace. So at least some employers were addressing the issue.
0: I know on that, actually, thank you for raising that. That's really important point, isn't it? Support from employers at this time. Is there, like, you do hear quite a bit, there's legislation going through, correct me
1: absolutely,
0: if I'm wrong here. Is that right, Jen?
1: Yeah, there was an act passed last year, wasn't there?
0: Yeah.
1: That, workplaces, I think, with 250 or more employees are going to have to produce like a menopause action plan,
3: right?
1: To kind of show how they're going to support their staff going through menopause.
3: Yeah.
1: And again, just hearing anecdotally from patients, it does seem that there are a lot of workplaces who do have things in place, you know.
3: Yeah.
1: They'll have like a lunchtime group or they'll do webinars or they'll have some support for staff, which I think is so important.
3: It's so important. I know actually they do in the NHS, they do, to be fair, there's quite a lot has gone into that. And as you say, even a 10-minute webinar or your lunch break or whatever, it's
1: cooler, the option to wear cooler uniform, better material,
3: these sort of things. It's the practical
1: fans,
3: things,
1: yeah. Lunch
3: life.
1: Breaks, water stations, just simple things,
4: and sometimes it is the most simple things, and the most simple adjustments can make all the difference, isn't it?
5: I did hear a while ago, I was watching a program actually, and the police had one in place, and the female police officer said if she's really fatigued in the morning, she can phone in and she can come in at 11 o'clock and maybe she wakes a bit later, but it was that flexible.
3: That's nice.
5: For menopausal women.
3: That openness, like I said at the top of the show, this is something affecting half the population. So we need to have the baselines here, don't we?
4: Oh, absolutely.
3: Oh, no, completely, completely.
2: And sort of waking up at 3 a.m., 4 a.m., you go through that phase as well. And then you have to get up for work and it's...
3: Really parental duties and everything, and you're exhausted.
2: And you find yourself nodding off in the late afternoon at work. Because of the fact you haven't had a proper night's sleep.
1: And I think as well, talking about basics there, we mustn't kind of forget about the actual basics, like good diet, good nutrition, making sure that we're getting some exercise, the importance of strength training, resistance training, really protecting our muscle
3: mass. That really increases, Jen, doesn't it, as women go into their 50s, am I right in saying that?
1: So again, these hormones, these changes in hormones,
3: we're reducing our
1: muscle mass, our strength, and resistance training is so important. So absolutely, by all means, getting out walking, great, but we need some weights
3: we
1: need some weights.
3: It's for the core body strength, is that right?
1: Absolutely. We don't want to be falling, we don't want to be breaking our hip, we want some good diet, good protein, good exercise.
3: Okay, that's great help. Yeah. Great tips. No, absolutely, because there is that saying too, isn't there? You are what you eat, and the kind of, energy giving foods, isn't it?
1: Absolutely.
3: And kind of, we can't get away from that. Just, I remember when we were preparing for the show, Jen, as well, you were quite keen to mention, just briefly, actually, it seems ironic, but around this topic, contraception.
1: Yeah.
3: Is that worth putting a shout out for?
1: Because I think this is often quite overlooked. Women assume they're perimenopausal, menopausal, there's no chance of pregnancy. So again, I just wanted to put a little shout out there to say, we should still definitely be thinking of this as well. And again, the official advice is if you're still having natural periods, you need contraception for 2 years after your last period if you're under 50, 1 year after your last period if you're over 50. And of course, there's lots of methods of contraception that we have available. And some of them can be used as part of HRT as well. So,
3: So you could be on both. You could be on contraception and HRT.
1: Absolutely. So you can get a little device, a coil, an intrauterine device that releases a very small amount of progesterone hormone, does a great job thinning your womb lining, so it's sorting out your half of your HRT, your HRT, sorting out your contraception, and generally getting rid of your horrible bleeding as well.
3: So it ticks quite a few
1: boxes.
3: Actually, and for women, again, I'm just thinking here in Liverpool, Merseyside, where we're going out to, but indeed the wider world to discuss that, I guess start off the GP, or do we have clinics in Liverpool?
1: There's loads of places now women can get contraception, ranging from GP, sexual health services, lots of pharmacies now provide contraception care as well.
3: Okay.
1: GP, sexual health services, lots of pharmacies now provide contraception care as well.
3: Okay.
1: Some areas it's online provision you couldn't get, so...

0: become quite irritable, mm-hmm. and you lack the same patience, and that can affect your relationships with everyone around you, really, I think. And there's periods of time where you're just not emotionally present because you, mm-hmm. you know, so that does affect your relationships with everyone around you. So that is, you know, I've had a period of time when I look back now and see, yeah. that's how I was.
1: Yeah. Mm. Did you find anything that helped during that time at all, Dawn?
0: Well, I did go on HRT. So okay. when I was at particularly low mood, I did go on HRT, and I have been on it since. So it's keeping me on an even keel.
1: Yeah.
0: Emotionally, I would say.
1: Yeah.
2: Mm. And there's a lot of women who need antidepressants, mm-hmm. you know, because okay. it's... there's a feeling of a lack of joy. I felt it for a while as well.
0: Mm-hmm. Yeah.
2: You mm-hmm. can't feel happy. You can't feel any joy, even though you know your life is good.
1: Mm. Yes.
2: And you've got, you're alive, and you've got all your lovely family and friends, but you just feel a lack of joy.
1: Mm.
2: Like a dark mood.
1: Mm. Mm. That must have been quite... scary.
2: Mm, it is yeah. scary when you've never felt like that before,
1: yeah.
2: but you know that it is connected to
1: yes.
2: the midlife.
1: Yeah. Yes. Was that explained to you, Beth? And thank you for sharing that. As a matter of interest, was that explained to you? That's
2: the yeah, doctor but, always said, you know, will always offer you them if you've got a low mood.
1: Mm-hmm.
2: But no, I guess I kind of read about it and okay. talked to people, talked okay. to friends about it. Mm.
1: Do you have any thoughts on this, Jane? Yeah. Actually, yeah.
3: I think it's great that you've brought that up, actually, because again, a lot of the talk on social media is, oh, you've been fobbed off with antidepressants. That's absolutely not the case. You know, often it's a combination of treatment, and it might be HRT and an antidepressant that's needed, you know. So they definitely do have a role in menopause management.
1: Yeah.
3: So I think that is really important that you've highlighted that.
1: Thank you.
2: Of course, also it coincided with my mother passing away as well.
3: Mm-hmm.
2: The perimenopause, when I was getting all the symptoms, and that was just the worst time, you know, if there's something else happening, you know, like
1: yes.
2: parents
1: oh,
2: passing
1: yeah.
2: away or
1: oh, yeah.
2: being ill or, you know, any sort of really yeah. significant event
3: yeah.
2: kind of piles it on even more.
1: Layer upon layer upon layer
2: yeah.
1: and you're grieving for your parent. You're going through that process of bereavement, which is so individual, isn't it?
2: Because so I can look back now and see... sort of rationalise it now.
1: Yeah.
2: Is it a time?
3: You probably thought, what is the universe throwing at me?
1: Yeah.
3: More and more stuff to deal with.
1: Yeah. So, I'm glad that you...
3: Absolutely.
1: You got the help you needed, Beth, isn't it? And for anybody listening who might think the thing may be going through something not too similar, what would you advise, Beth?
2: I think always keep talking.
1: Yeah.
2: You know, don't keep it to yourself.
1: Yeah.
2: You must have somebody that you can talk to, and if not, then go to the GP and they will get you counsellor or somebody, you know, don't bottle it up.
1: And I think we also need to remember, like, anybody can phone the GP for somebody else, can't they, if they're concerned? Do you know what I mean?
3: Might, if that person hasn't necessarily got permission to kind of speak for that patient, for that person, we can always listen to concerns. We probably couldn't share information, but we could take on board those concerns.
1: As a friend, I'm just thinking here, you could contact and say, just, you know, and then it's over to.
3: And now most practices use the e-consultation. Mm. So obviously they're quite long for, you know, fill in, set aside an hour of your time.
1: Yes, indeed.
3: But, you know, you can really put down what you're struggling with on that.
1: Okay.
3: And I think that can be really helpful for you to kind of collect your thoughts, get it all down, but also then for that person, that health professional reading it, can say, look, I can see what's going on here and what this person needs help with.
1: It's almost that idea of the catharsis of journaling, isn't it? Even the writing things down, and just it's offloading, isn't it? It's a form of offloading and just taking the weight and sharing the load, isn't
3: Absolutely.
1: Jen, going back to what we chatted about before when we were researching, you were quite keen as well to mention just sort of the broader, if we have a moment, and I think we might, just a gynae health and that, and that we should, as women, we should be looking out for at this point. Is there any kind of tips there?
3: Not forgetting to be going for your smear appointments when you're called, your mammograms when you're called, checking those breasts. That is one of the increased risks with hormone replacement therapy, small increased risk of breast cancer.
1: Okay.
3: but you know, there are other things that can increase that risk as well. So being overweight, drinking lots of

0: alcohol, you know, looking at all those modifiable risk factors that people can, you know, adjust. I'm not saying it's easy, of course it's not, but, you know, looking at what you can do on a personal level to improve your general well-being and your health.
1: Okay. Was there any tips that you had, like, kind of, this changed kind of, it's a bit more intimate now, but, you know, the gynae health and
0: we touched on it before, but painful sex. So the bladder, the vagina, the vulva, that can really suffer that area from that reduction in hormones. So it's not uncommon to experience things like vaginal dryness, recurrent water infections, running the loo all the time. And you can have what we call localized estrogen, so a little pessary or a cream that delivers estrogen just to that area. So it's quite different from the whole body HRT. This is very local acting, very, very low risk. And, you know, there's hardly any woman really who couldn't use that.
1: Okay.
0: And it can be life changing for some women, you know, if they've just got symptoms in that area. Definitely work. And you can even get it over the counter now in the pharmacy.
1: Okay. Good, isn't it? I think as well, Beth and Dawn, did you have a question about postmenopausal bleeding? Was it or something? Did you want to ask, Jen?
2: When to worry.
0: Mm-hmm. Yeah, so if you've gone over that 12 months since that last natural period and you see any bleeding, we want to know about it as GPs,
1: Okay.
0: Yeah, so anything over that 12 months is classed as postmenopausal. It's not unusual to get a bit of bleeding when you first start HRT. Within the first few months, that's acceptable. Again, if it starts after 6 months, or, you know, it's very heavy, problematic, again, definitely worth, you know, speaking to somebody about that.
1: Oh, yes. Thank you for that. Well worth raising. Yeah, I know, because you could still be a bit like, oh, they're just lighter now.
0: It's just a period after this time. Yeah. But yeah, we'd always want to know about that.
1: Okay. Did you have any other questions at this point coming up, Dawn?
3: Just wondering if perimenopause and menopause are linked to any joint pain, because we tend to find we get a lot of joint pain, back, knee, hip, and aching, a general aching.
0: Yeah.
3: I'm not saying it's all the time, but
0: you're aware of that.
3: It's quite common amongst people that...
0: Yeah, definitely. So, yeah, aging definitely contributes to that. But, yeah, again, that reduction in estrogen, that, you know, reduction in your muscle mass, you know, your bone health can be affected as well postmenopausally. So again, coming back to that importance of the good diet, the good lifestyle, you know, good exercise, strength resistance training, really, really important. And for some women, HRT helps with those bone and joint problems, but not always.
1: Pilates is good, isn't it?
0: Yes.
1: I'm a big fan. Yoga, I'm a big fan.
0: Yeah. I think the idea is just a bit of a mix of things.
1: It's a mix.
0: Isn't it?
1: And the thing as well, isn't it, with exercise, you got to do what you enjoy.
0: Yeah.
1: Don't you? Or you're not going to do it otherwise.
0: And
1: like,
0: you do feel better afterwards.
1: Yeah, oh, completely.
0: You really do feel better.
1: Oh, yeah, and you're allowed to. And smoke, a little bit of smoke, just a little sprinkling of smoke. Yeah, I've done my workout. Just a little bit, you know, in the midst of everything else, you know. So I wanted to definitely highlight, Jen, the there's some women's health hubs, is that right, in Liverpool? Do you
0: to share? It's a little bit complex, the women's health hub situation, but definitely, as we said, first port of call would be your GP. If your GP feels that this is something that's out of their remit, or, you know, a bit too specialised for them, there's a few options. So one option is referring into secondary care hospital and menopause specialists. So that's generally our women who've had breast cancer or hormone dependent cancers, or have that premature ovarian insufficiency, premature menopause we talked about before. The women's health hubs are available to some people, and that is generally a GP who's maybe got a bit more of a specialist interest in this area, and the GP practice could refer into them for just slightly more specialised advice.
1: Oh, that's good to know, though.
0: But for the vast majority of menopause care, that can and should be provided in primary care in GP.
1: With your GP. Okay. That's really good. That's really good to know. Thank you for that. And
0: and again, I speak to women and say, oh, I felt I needed to go private. Again, you shouldn't need to be paying for these things.
1: No, I would. Yeah. I would have thought not. You know, and of course, there's always we've got the hubs, and we're going to share all the links. We will put them absolutely up on our posts at the end of the show, for where they can go for proper guidance, recommended guidance. That's the word I'm looking for. Recommended guidance, and of course, 54s, is there any shout out you want to put for your group, your support group? Sounds wonderful and yeah, reasons sure. behind it. Yeah. Mm.
3: If you want to look at our Instagram page and also the podcasts that we've done on Spotify, you'll find it under 50_4 and then WARDS, 50 forwards. And also, we've got some exciting news, haven't we, Dawn?
2: Yeah, we're hoping to get some premises, and we were looking at having a safe space for women. So amazing. It will be like our own little hub, and it won't require any referrals. We're not health professionals, but it'll be a safe space for women of all ages, and you know, we might get people in to offer things, you know, and we're looking at that possibility. It's something we really want to do, and you know, it make the accessible maybe in the city centre, but that's fab. Our next project.
3: Well, the well-being excellent. Of women, yeah. Well, in Liverpool.
2: Well-being. So if anyone lovely. Can help with that, contact us.
1: Yeah, put it out there and keep great. Us posted, and we'll put it out here, of course, as well. And we could talk forever here, could we, on this topic? But I think we have to, before we have to sadly come to a close here. We have to pull some positives about this whole period of our lives. If there's anything out there that you know, and.
0: Yeah,
1: you know.
0: Well, I think you touched on it before by saying, actually, you know, and I know you might, well, you're not at that stage yet, Jen, so you've got no right in saying this, but, you know, that stage of menopause, you're often, like you said, you've done really well in your career, you know, you've got on really well in life. We should be embracing this stage. You know, you might not have to worry about contraception anymore, so that's a worry that's gone. Yeah, that pregnancy risk is gone. And really just embracing how amazing, you know, our menopausal women can be.
1: I know, and these amazing bodies we have that can go through this, and perhaps for some of us have brought children into the world. Absolutely. An extraordinary machine. I think the most amazing machine in the world is the human body, you know. It really, really, really is. And it's to be kind of so deeply respected, isn't it? And then the give back we get is just fabulous, I think, from it, you know. And it's, I think as well, and please just tell me what you think, Beth and Dawn, I think you get to the point in your life, don't you? You see, we're all so much older than you, Jed. You'll see the photos later on Instagram. My silver hair here. But you get to the point, though, you know, there's experience, you have life experience.
0: Yeah, absolutely.
1: You get to that point, don't you? And the confidence comes with it, doesn't it? And you're like, you know, you've been there and you've done it, and you've brought children up, or you've looked after parents, you've trailblazed a career or whatever, and you're allowed to own it and get out there, and like what you wonderful ladies are doing here, you know.
3: And it's lovely
1: the
3: having time for yourself.
1: No
3: one's got any demands on you anymore, and you apart from the dog.
1: I know.
3: And you just think, oh, I'm free.
1: I know. Oh, that's love it. That's a beautiful note to end on. I'm free. But speaking of notes, as I just want to so sincerely thank you all for coming in for a really, I really, really enjoy listening into this conversation.
0: Great.
1: It's really good. So deeply, deeply informative, and hearing both your version, you know, with your lived experience, Beth and Dawn, and coming in with your expertise, Jen. It's been a beautiful combination. Thank you. We always like to say a thank you opportunity to our guests who approach us for a little song request. At Dawn, would you like to give us an intro of what you've chosen?
2: We've chosen Raw by Katy Perry because it's a really empowering song. It's about getting through the challenges of life and coming out the other side and really being a strong woman who can tackle anything.
1: Love it. And on that note...

That was the amazing Katy Perry. What a song to finish on, and Roar. And it just takes me a little moment more just to want to say again my hugest thanks to Jen, Dr. Jen Peters, and to Beth and to Dawn from 54. Thank you so much, all of you, for coming along today and having, it's been a great conversation. And I hope you, our listeners, have found something there that might just help in some small way, or to somebody you know, and just reach out, let them know the show is on. And as I say, we'll have it on the links, and also we'll put this out on our social media as well. We're on TikTok, we're on Instagram, LCR_106.7 FM. So until the next time, until the next episode of Mersey Women, it's my thanks to our guests again, and to you, our lovely listeners. As always, you take good care and of each other, and take good care of yourself. Bye for now.

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0: Hello and welcome to our live show today of Tales of the Unexplained on Liverpool Community Radio. I'm Peter Birch, your host. Glad to be back in the studio. It's been a while, just over a month. We normally try and get a monthly show in. Just slightly run over that this time, but we're so delighted to be back. It's very, very, very sunny here in Liverpool. It's a very, very hot day. It is June time, and certainly there's a bit of climate change is going on at the moment, I think.
1: Yeah.
0: I'm joined, as always, by Dave Lloyd on the far corner.
2: Good afternoon, guys. Nice to be with you again.
0: Glad to see you in. And again, a veteran now of the show, Michael Farry. How are you, Michael?
3: Yeah, I'm obviously feeling very hot because it's 41 degrees in Paris or something at the moment. So it's gone over 40 and they're predicting something like that later this week.
0: Yeah.
3: So it's like 34 plus.
0: Yeah, but with our chat today, it's going to get even hotter. That. So if anyone is listening live, get in the shade. You're going to be with us for the next 2 hours. And we've got a great show again today. We're going to be starting off waiting on the phone at the moment is Abigail Hislop from UFO Identify. It's a local group. They do lots of research and also investigations into a lot of the UFO world. They have now developed a database information, and they collate all their sightings and give answers to some of the questions that people are asking. Me and Dave have been to a lot of their meetings as well, so we will talk about that and how you, the listener, can get involved as well. Second part of the show, well, the boys are going to introduce it in a moment, but what I'd like to do is just to let you know that you can get us, obviously, if you are listening live on 106.7 on Liverpool Community Radio, but you can also get this show. We'll be played out again on Spotify, Facebook, and also Spreaker. All you do is just tap in Tales of the Unexplained, this show, but also lots of our other back catalogue. We've spoke about many, many things, Dave, haven't we?
2: Everything.
0: Goodness me, Dave, you've done some research and Michael's been dragged into it now. So just to let the listeners know what you're going to be talking about, Michael, what's your quick subjects?
3: Yeah, we're looking and I think it crosses over a little bit into what we did previously in manifestation, and the idea that universal, we could all be one consciousness. It's divine in rods or dowsing rods, the idea that you can get them to say, you know, to almost indicate a truth by just their mere movement when you ask questions, and to look into how that might actually work and where it's actually. They've actually been used in real life cases, and the same with telepathy as well. You know, how does that actually work, and what examples are there where people have said they have telepathically communicated with somebody else?
0: Wow, looking forward to that, Mr. Lloyd. You're taking us down to Springfield, aren't you? Sorry, Dave, I can't resist.
2: I'm going to cover the Simpsons predictions over the last 20-25 years.
0: Yeah.
2: And whereas a lot of them seem just coincidental, there seems some that seem so accurate and factual. I'm beginning to wonder myself whether they're using some form of technology, which I'll be talking about later on in the programme.
0: Yeah, and then you've got something else on the...
2: Well, yeah, it's the technology. It'll be the Yellow Cube, the Chronovisor.
0: Yeah.
2: And other stuff as well. So it should be a good show today.
0: Fabulous. We're looking forward to it. So we will get started here in sunny, sunny Liverpool. And joining us on the other end of the telephone should be Abigail Hislop from UFO Identified. Hello, Abby. How are you?
4: I'm all right. Thank you very much for having me. It's a delight to be here.
0: Yeah, it is. Abby, is that... you've told us that you're impressed. And is that a Scottish type of...
4: Yes.
0: It
4: originally,
0: is?
4: Originally Ayrshire.
0: Ah, right. So you made your way down north. Oh, sorry, down south, really, isn't it?
2: Yeah.
0: Oh, north, you're down south. Thank you so much, Abigail. You're actually the final person that obviously me and Dave haven't met at UFO Identified. So thanks for coming on, and hopefully we're going to have an enjoyable show. Abby, just before we get started, could you just tell us a little bit about yourself and how you sort of got involved with the organisation?
4: Well, I've been interested in the paranormal and UFOs since being a child. I grew up in a dark skies area, and so there was plenty up there. My mum used to call them dancing lights. So I was used to that, and we grew up thinking that's perfectly normal, and then to find out that it wasn't, that's what made me start delving into that.
0: All right. So then you've got involved with the group. How did it lead into that then?
4: It developed through COVID. Ash started building it through COVID, and I had broken my ankle, so I was stuck on my couch for 6 weeks.
0: All right.
4: So I reached out to Ash and said, look, give me something to do. I'm sat doing nothing. Give me something to do. And he's like, well, I've got this research and that research, and I'll fire everything and let's get going.
0: Right. So obviously the excitement builds for you then, isn't it? So
4: yeah.
0: The investigations start to come through. How do you sort of investigate it? Is there a step plan to what you do, and how do you go about it for anyone that would putting something forward?
4: We do have plenty of steps involved, and Ash is actually building an investigator manual, training manual,
0: right,
4: for others who join the group later on. We go through a ratum of information on the forms. We plot where, when, times, atmospheric conditions, and then we do the background. So we'll get onto the weather services, we'll check to see if there's other reports of the same sort of thing at the same time, from where, collate it all, cross-reference everything, get onto every agency we can think of to get answers of what it could be, until we're left with what it's not.
2: Yeah. Were you still in Scotland then, Abigail, or did you move down to Warrington?
4: No, I'm just at, say, Preston.
2: Oh, I see. Oh, I've got
4: the only reason I don't get to the meetings is because I work permanent night shift, and she seems to hold them on a week where I'm in work.
2: Oh, yeah. Well, the meetings used to be held in Liverpool at one time, didn't they, in Woolton?
4: Yeah. Liverpool and Warrington.
2: And then the Skymaster pub in Warrington, but it was a bit too far for us. But we met all the people, and it's some really interesting stories of...
0: So as a child, was you an experiencer, or is there other sort of strings to your bow? Because a lot of people that do come on and speak to us, they've experienced it, or they've got something telepathic or empath.
4: I'm along with Natalie on this one. I don't know.
0: Yeah.
4: I have missing time throughout my lifetime.
0: Wow.
4: Patches of missing time. And we decided we were going to get... hypnotherapist and do an article, both Natalie and myself, do a joint article and get the hypnotherapy done, get it investigated and see what would come out of it. But we couldn't find anybody willing to do it, so I'm training myself now.
0: Wow. And what does that training sort of involve?
4: It's for the regression therapy, so I can take people back to try and help them fill in the blanks. But that's to come yet.
0: All right.
4: At the minute, that's why we wanted to get into it, because we have missing time. I don't know if I'm an experiencer.
0: Yeah. A lot of people do talk about that. I mean, missing time, Mike, have you ever experienced anything like that, or you know people?
3: I've heard anecdotes about it, so it can be, it can relate to the UFO abduction, actually, because in cases of abduction, people have said that time has slipped forward and they've lost hours they can't explain. There's been like quite a few stories of that where somebody has gone through, you know, experience of walking somewhere and it's ended up being hours later or the next day, and an experience that they has felt has only taken about 10 or 15 minutes and they can't explain it.
2: We had that guy from up north, didn't we? And he was on his bike, and he thought he was driving through a tunnel, and there was no tunnel there. He got abducted.
0: Yeah,
2: I can't remember the guy.
0: So when that's happened to you, Abigail, have you been just totally aware of it at that time, or is this like sort of recollections that you've had?
4: No, I was aware at the time. I was coming back from a paranormal investigation actually, and I stopped to look at. There was a meteor shower.
0: Yeah.
4: So there was a lot of people around at the top of this hill, meteor shower. They're all facing one way. It's 3 a.m, I'm freezing. I've got on top of my car, facing the other way because the bonnet's warm. And I'm watching this light come over.
0: Yeah.
4: And I thought, satellite. And then another one came over and I thought, well, that's kind of quick. And then they started dancing around each other and I thought, that's enough for me, I'm going home.
0: Yeah.
4: I got off the car and I was like, can anybody else see this? Out loud to everybody. Nobody looked at me. Nobody spoke. Nobody moved.
0: Yeah.
4: And that just weirded me out. I got in the car, put the keys on, and then I woke up in bed 5 hours later.
2: Wait, was that the first time, Abigail, or have you got any from an early age, was it?
4: From an early age and later on, there's quite a bit down here. The northwest is quite a hot spot for this stuff.
2: Because we had three women in, didn't we? And they were all a certain age, and they were taken, or they'd lost time so many times, but they all had a certain type of blood group, didn't they? That was important.
4: Rhesus negative.
2: That was important. They all had the same. And after a certain age, they stopped getting taken, or they stopped losing time.
0: Yeah, because rhesus negative, Abigail, obviously if you're looking at the website as well, your background, your degrees in biology and sciences, have you ever sort of married it together, this rhesus negative and alien abductions? Have you got experience of that?
4: There is a big question over it, because rhesus negative doesn't have any origins, really. Yeah. There's no explanation for the origin of rhesus negative blood type.
2: Strange, isn't it? Wow.
0: So how would that...
4: why they kind of tie it in.
0: So obviously in science, that has just sort of appeared.
4: Anomaly.
0: Yeah, and all scientists know this.
4: Yeah, they just put it into genetic anomalies, mutations, because they don't know enough about the human genome and what it does. So it's easy explanation to say, oh, it's a mutation. Oh, it's a twist. Oh, it's a quirk.
0: Yeah.
4: We don't know. But they don't know the origin of it.
0: What percentage of people have rhesus negative in the country?
4: That's quite a high percentage.
0: Is it? Wow.
4: We all know at least one.
0: Wow. I thought it'd be quite low, and it's quite extreme. But with what you're saying there, then there's a lot of people, because I've never seen anything. And what I'm trying to get at with this is that I've never seen anything. I think Dave's the same. Do you think it's something physiological within people that they are seeing so-called aliens or these different anomalies or paranormal?
4: I don't know. I think you have to be open to it.
0: Yeah.
4: I mean, the paranormal, if you're closed-minded in the paranormal, it won't matter what happens. It would be explainable to you, or you would ignore it.
2: Yeah. That's right, yeah.
4: I mean, for it's the old saying, isn't it? For those who believe, no proof is necessary, and for those who don't, no proof is enough.
2: Mm-hmm. Yeah, that's right. Yeah, that's a good saying.
0: But also as well, there's people believe now that there's been lost civilizations that have been here a lot longer, before.
4: Absolutely. Look at Göbekli Tepe.
2: Yeah.
4: Underneath that, they found that the ancient civilization built their civilization on top of another one. They've just found that now.
2: It's amazing, isn't it?
0: So for listeners, what area would that be in, Abigail?
4: Is that Turkey?
0: Is it round Turkey, is it? Yeah.
4: I think it's round Turkey.
0: Wow, so this civilization's obviously been here before. And do you believe that's possible?
4: Absolutely.
0: Wow.
2: I mean, we don't know enough about it, really, do we? But it's said that the Earth has been destroyed and come back half a dozen times.
0: Yeah.
2: And
4: names itself really, really quickly.
0: Yeah. Do you believe in anything like that, Michael?
3: Well, I mean, you look at the age of the Earth, 4.3 billion years, just how much time has there been for civilization to come and go? I think they have. And then very little is left behind unless it's metal and stone. And also the rhesus negative, a quick search revealed it was 15% of the population, but no real origins.
2: Yeah.
0: Wow.
3: But I mean, it's hard to know people with it, because it's like, you don't say, oh, well, hi, I'm Mike, and what's your blood type? Until you have a medical need.
2: The funny thing is, if somebody asked me what my blood type, I wouldn't have a clue.
0: Yeah.
2: But do you know what your blood type is?
0: No, I
2: do. You know what yours is, Mike?
3: I actually don't, but we have to find out pretty quickly when you need a blood transfer. Or they would find out when you give blood, they say, oh, it's this type, it's O, we can't put it, it's like matter and antimatter, it repels the other one of the wrong types are put together. So
2: Abigail, does that mean that rhesus negative can have a blood transfusion with any type of blood?
4: You do. There is one blood type that is classed as a universal donor.
0: Yeah.
4: My mum's friend is actually, and he's in Liverpool, and he's classed as a universal donor. He gets called up from the hospital quite regular.
2: Yeah. Wow. My mum was rhesus negative, funny enough, you know. Mm-hmm. But, yeah.
0: Well, I definitely, because I haven't experienced nothing, so I can definitely put myself out that equation. So, Abby, so you're doing these investigations, you're getting a lot more prominent now in UFO identified. Is there anything that you've investigated which has been quite scary and that it's really spooked you out or anything?
4: Believe it or not, Men in Black. I did an investigation for an article on the Men in Black. Wow. I thought it's mainly an American thing. Turns out it's not.
0: All right.
4: But they don't need to turn up at your door anymore to terrify you. Oh. I started the article. It's on our website. And I was followed and photographed.
0: Right.
4: And then I was photographed on the way to work and actually chased the car, which was stupid. And I went to work and I asked my boss, if at the time, who was an ex-policeman, do they have technology where they can take pictures of other cars and the grills of these cars? Because cars had passed me and they'd flashed. And he said, we're not allowed to use that tech. I was like, okay, so you do have it, you're just not supposed to use it. And he wouldn't give me a straight answer. But then he went upstairs and he moved all the cameras, the external security cameras, when I told him why.
0: Wow.
2: So these Men in Black, did they always turn up in twos?
4: I don't know if they turn up in twos. I never actually met any of them. I had a car, a big black car with black tight windows watching my house.
0: Wow.
4: I made reservations to do another paranormal investigation, and I made reservations at a hotel that got cancelled on me. I got there and somebody had phoned and cancelled it.
2: That's strange, isn't it? Yeah, because
4: I'd ordered books from Waterstones. They hadn't arrived, so I tried to get back on. I'd been locked out. Somebody had changed all the details on my account, cancelled my orders.
2: Wow. Sounds like they're trying to cancel you.
4: I got a message from my bank with my code. Somebody was trying to buy a very expensive watch from my bank account. I rather think it was the word watch that was more important than the actual bank account being hacked.
2: I don't think that was the Men in Black. That sounds like some sort of scam, doesn't it?
4: It was all in the space of 3 weeks. Nothing else happened after that. It was all in the space of 3 weeks where I was followed, photographed. My whole life was messed with.
2: Wow. I mean, did you not see anyone face-to-face? You felt like you were being followed in the car?
4: Oh, no, I saw him. I saw him hanging out the car taking pictures of me. That's why I chased him. I ran at the car and he took off.
0: And this was because you were doing an investigation of such?
4: Yeah, because I was emailing people. Obviously, I've asked somebody a question that they didn't want answered.
2: Well, you must have touched the nerve.
4: And Natalie can actually verify this one for me. I tried to email using my email address that I'd used for UFO Identified and it had gone. I couldn't sign in. It wasn't like I was locked out. It never existed.
0: Wow.
4: So I said to Natalie, send me an email, because she had the address, she had emails from me, she put the letters in and it wouldn't come up. It had gone from hers as well.
0: Wow.
2: Right, it definitely sounds, somebody's put you under the spotlight, isn't it?
4: Yeah,
2: for sure.
4: But all the emails that were on there were for the article and for investigations. There was emails on there from Nick Pope. I was trying to get hold of Nick Redfern, and the whole thing was just gone.
2: So was it a specific place that you were actually investigating, or a certain thing that maybe had happened that you were looking into?
4: I was looking into reports of Men in Black in Britain.
2: Oh.
0: Wow.
2: Oh, I see.
0: Yeah, because, I mean, obviously, we see it all in the movies, and I think it's a reality, Mike.
3: Well, it sounds like
4: they don't have to turn up anymore to mess with you.
0: Yeah,
3: it sounds like they can.
4: Digital age.
3: Yeah, it sounds like they can get through to, you know, secretly they've got access to everything that there is, as if they're permitted by whoever it is that, you know, that really runs things. They're able to, you know, access to all things to do with Google, Facebook.
4: It was a Microsoft account, so make of that what you will.
3: Well, all of them are interconnected, though. I think that's the thing. Yeah. It's. They're able to do that, and then, you know, that's what people worry about with the digital age, that we could be cancelled, because if you do something that the state doesn't like, they've got all those accounts. Obviously, there's moves on social media now. But that kind of proves that, you know, that almost proves that there's a shadowy influence there, you know. So So you don't, as you said, you don't need to even see them. That's the influence they have. You find yourself cancelled.
4: Yeah, you can ask Ash, ask Nick, Natalie. Whenever we are on a video conference call, it's absolutely fine when we're talking about the weather and what we're doing day to day. The minute we start on the topic, we will hear strange noises. There'll be strange voices come through. The sound will go off. The cameras will go off. The internet will be cut. And it takes us hours to do an hour one. We've had some really strange stuff coming through, recorded, growling and all sorts coming through the background on our calls.
2: That's strange, isn't it? Blow back.
0: I know recently, I mean, obviously me and Dave and, you know, Michael's joined quite late with us, but we've seen podcasts and other people talking about it, talking about how I profiled things like the CIA and how much technology they've got to listen to. I mean, they're probably even listening to us now, and there's been more prominent speakers, David Icke and a few others, who've been cancelled. But it does get quite scary, doesn't it, when you think this is the world that we're sort of living in, and they've got so easy access to listening to anything you do. But then you look at your televisions, your smart TVs and everything, and your phone.
2: Yeah.
0: Are we sort of policing ourselves, do you think?
4: I think we've just allowed ourselves to be police for our own convenience. Because everything on these phones and all our smart stuff and all our connections, it's all for our convenience, and we have walked into it blind.
2: Yeah, everything's connected, isn't it, now?
4: Yeah. Yep, and it wouldn't take much to just wipe somebody completely from the system.
2: Did you actually get a look at them, the faces?
4: I got a look at the two that was in the car, that was down in the car park that sort of looks onto my house. Yeah. I got a look at them. They were nothing spectacular. They weren't. It wasn't like, oh, they were pale, or, well, we're in Britain, everybody's pale.
2: I was going to say, you look a bit pastier.
4: You can't get much pastier than us.
2: Yeah.
4: Right, so it wasn't like they didn't have eels or anything. They drove away quick.
0: Yeah.
2: The only thing I can think of is that you've touched the nerve, or you've been investigating something that they really don't want you to.
4: They didn't want me to speak to.
2: Oh, was that what it was? Oh, wow.
4: I'm sure of it, because that's the first thing that went.
2: Oh, well, get it out in the open, who was he?
0: Dave,
4: there was that many, and I can't even get back onto the emails to look to see who it was, because they've all gone.
0: Yeah.
3: So they took the emails out of the account, but left everything else. So, because I back up on the cloud quite a lot and want them to just delete things.
4: Yeah, but we're sitting giving it, why us? I mean, we're nobodies. We're a tiny, we're four people sitting in a spare room with umpteen books on the paranormal, because we're just as into that as we are into the UFOs. We've got computers that really would bore you to death if you went into all the reports and stuff, because a lot of it is weather conditions. And
0: we're
4: nobody, so why attack us?
0: Yeah, maybe you might be getting a bit closer to the truth. And again, if you know certain areas that are a hotbed. But just on that note, how often do you get these sort of this information coming through, and this data, and people sort of talking about sightings? Is it every day you get them, or once a week, or what's the sort of workload for you?
4: Every day somebody is putting something on, and as soon as we see it on your Facebook page, we're like, fill in a report, please.
0: Mm. Yeah.
4: And we can look through stuff. A lot of them, you don't even have to visit the places, because it can be explained, because there's something happening with the university, or there's a roofer with a drone out, or, you know, there's so many other explanations and half of them we can get through without actually leaving the building.
0: Yeah.
2: Do you ever get any crop circle reports?
4: My son actually sent me one. There's one in Wiltshire at the minute.
2: Oh, Wiltshire, that's the hotbed, isn't it?
0: Yeah.
2: I mean, I know some of them are man-made, but some of them have actually been, people have been out filmed with a camera and actually seen these lights descend, and within a second or two, they've made the crop circle in their way. They made the pattern in their way.
4: I think some of them are too precise to be man-made with a plank and a bit of string.
2: Oh, yeah. I agree. Definitely. Yeah.
0: So, I mean, you would say that there is intelligent life out there, and why would you say they're coming here, and who are they, from your experience?
4: Oh, that's a good one. That's a good question. It's we don't know who they are. We don't. I mean, why would they come here? There's several reasons. The only reason they come here is resources.
0: Yeah.
4: If you look at the planets that we know about, uninhabitable to us, might not be to them, but to us. But we have a lot of resources. I mean, wood is one of the rarest resources in the universe, apparently.
0: Yeah, it is, actually, yeah. It's only on Earth, I think, isn't it?
3: Well, I didn't realise that. No, because there's a different configuration in metals and the periodic table of elements.
4: Yeah, everything's different. We might have something they need. And again, scientists have got to get the lab rats from somewhere.
3: So other life forms might be able to live in different conditions, obviously, that we think, we think it's a Goldilocks zone for this one, but they might be able to live in other temperature ranges and other, But how do they travel these vast differences, though?
4: Biologically, you get extremophiles here that live in extremely hot or extremely cold temperatures.
0: Yeah.
2: That's right, under the sea with the what are they called? They're blowing hot water out. Higher than boiling points. Geysers, I couldn't think of the word. Yeah. And you've got these living forms floating around. Do you live within their temperature gauge, It's unbelievable. Yeah.
0: But there's a lot of theory as well. A gold is a big thing within the sort of paranormal UFO world as well.
3: It's supposed to be not that rare in the universe. Some like diamonds, for example, rain diamonds on one of the moons, is it?
0: Yeah.
3: I forget which moon it is. It was one round Uranus or something. It will do that. But one thing is that they've overcome, if they're coming, they've overcome these vast interstellar distances. So I gave the example just before, you put something like a marble down and have it represent the size of the solar system, and then you go and find another one in New York City from Liverpool, and you've got to where roughly the nearest star is, Proxima Centauri. They don't even think it's that likely to have life around it because of the...
2: Well, my theory is...
3: So how do they do it? How do they cross?
2: They're already here. They've been here for hundreds of thousands of years under Antarctica.
4: I think that's the case as well. I think they've been and they just didn't leave. And what an ongoing experiment to them, I think.
3: That's it. Maybe it's the origin of humanity is that we've got... we've come from different parts of the galaxy, and other intelligent life is here with us and has been.
4: Well,
3: as you
4: said, experiment's failing because we're cooking it up.
0: But there's obviously there's books and there's a lot of theories now and speculation around the Archons and the Watchers, and these are all people. You'd probably say more interdimensional, just outside our frequency range, rather than coming from certain planets or anything like that. Do you believe in that? Obviously, the dimensions and different dimensions, and
4: I dare say there's a possibility of other dimensions if you follow the string theory.
0: Yeah,
4: I mean, there's alternate realities, alternate universes. We don't know. That's the whole thing. It's like you get so many people saying physics wouldn't allow it. Physics on this planet might not allow it.
0: Mm-hmm.
4: Just because we haven't done it yet doesn't mean it cannot be done by somebody more advanced. We are not the most advanced species that is going.
0: Yeah.
2: Well, that's true.
0: Yeah.
3: I mean, it could be different dimensions, as you say. So they talk about the 5D. So they could be here all around us and we can't really perceive them in that.
0: Yeah.
3: Because they're able to travel astrally or something and overcome the vast distances that way. So there are all these possibilities that are outside of conventional science that we understand. Yeah.
4: And if
3: well
4: we look at the Muslim faith as well with the paranormal, I mean, it could be similar to that. In the Muslim faith, it's not like a heaven type of thing. The dead, they just move on to another plane of existence and they're living with us just the same.
2: Yeah, well, I believe that myself. Yeah. You've got to believe there's something else, haven't you?
0: Yeah, but that's the thing. I mean, I read something today where there was an old philosopher from the 1500s who believed when you're gone, that's it. You're just gone. So it's all about your own thought as well, isn't it?
4: And I think Steve, we won't know until we go.
0: Exactly. And I think Steve Mira, he was on our show a while back, and he said, they're not called alien, it's non-human intelligence.
2: NIH,
0: And these, sort of spaceships or, vehicles, which they're just part of it. There is one.
4: It's because it's now becoming mainstream and they've had to admit some stuff. They're having to update the language don't look like the joke they've made us out to be for all these years. That's all that is.
0: Yeah.
4: It's just linguistics. Yeah. Sure and simple.
0: Because the Bob Lazar story has been out recently. It's been getting quite a lot of credence and prominence. And the stuff he was talking about
4: being proved right.
0: Yeah, the elements and stuff like that. And I think they even done a lie detector on it. And he just they said he wasn't lying at all. It was all truth what he was saying.
4: All the way through. I've been a big fan of Bob's.
0: Yeah.
4: He's been right there all the way through, kept the story straight, and it's all slowly coming out as right. And so it just proves that there's so many lies being told, and they've told them and ridiculed us using UFO, flying saucers. Now they can't use that because they have to somehow legitimise the topic.
2: But now it's coming out. The American governments are releasing information all the time, and the Brazilian governments, I think, have released a load of information, film, and videos.
4: The Brazilian government have been on it from the get-go, along with the Chileans, the Argentinians, all the South American countries. They're quite open.
2: Because a lot's happening there all the time, isn't it?
0: Is it?
2: Oh, yeah.
4: They're dead open about it.
0: Yeah, see, you know, from our side of things, I mean, I wouldn't hear much from South America. Everything always seems to be centred around America, and it's that Hollywood sort of theme to everything. But there must
4: Brazil
0: be...
4: Brazil is massive.
0: Yeah.
4: Massive for abductions and real cases where they actually had an extraterrestrial being and they took him to hospital. People died because their blood was toxic.
0: Wow.
2: And the big red eyes.
4: Just gets swept away because it's like, oh, no, that's no. Well, we won't look at that yet.
0: Wow.
2: I think that was the Virginia case, wasn't it?
0: Yeah.
4: I mean, one of the funniest things that gets me, and it gets me every time, and I don't know why anybody else is not screaming about this, is when they come on the TV and they go, oh, we don't know what it is. No, that one is definitely ours. We backwards engineered that. Yeah, backwards engineered from what?
0: Yeah.
4: Exactly.
0: Yeah.
4: So I mean, you just told us you've got it because you backwards engineered it. No, it's not UFO itself.
2: I mean, the other thing is, I don't know whether you remember seeing it, it must be a year old now, the Miami case at the shopping arcade, and there's been film release now of these giants sort of like fading in and out of our reality, you know, 8 to 10 feet tall, like black they are, and scared the living daylights out of people, and about 100 police cars turned up. For this
4: yeah,
2: one
4: I remember
2: thing,
4: watching it, thinking,
2: said
4: no
2: it was
4: way,
2: kids fighting
4: or
2: something.
0: Yeah,
2: it's definitely something to that.
0: But that sort of also runs into the fact that it must be hard for you, Abigail, and you know the organisation, that there's so many satellites out there now. There's drones out there. For you to be able to distinguish and categorically say that's unidentified and you know it's a UFO, it must be hard for you, mustn't it?
4: There are apps that, I phone regularly. There's a place in Edinburgh that have all the satellites and they can tell you which one passed over you at any point.
2: Well, that's handy, isn't it?
4: There's apps that deal with that. There's apps that deal with the planes so you can rule that out. Drones, you've got noises. One of the weirdest things that I experienced was actually at work.
0: Yeah?
4: That way. There was no noise. We're used to getting drones. I work in a prison.
0: Oh, right, okay.
4: We're used to hearing the drones, but this wasn't a drone. There was no noise. It was a massive big patch of light that lit up half of the yard and half of a building, passed over the main building. All this is on CCTV. Passed over the main, but there was nothing to show where that light was coming from.
2: Wow. And did it just switch on and off?
3: They do make a lot of noise. They do.
4: It just passed and kept going and then went.
2: See, normally when you see a video of UFOs in the sky, that you know, confirmed UAPs or whatever, they're moving at terrific speed and changing direction, which couldn't possibly be done by humans because it bloody shake the bodies up inside.
4: G-force would kill them.
2: But
4: I also think if they're coming this far and they've got the technology to come this far, they've also got the technology to hide.
2: Yeah, of course, yeah. To disappear.
4: But you're only seeing them because they want to be seen.
2: Yeah,
0: and the reason why they're coming here, you believe,
4: resources,
2: and we could be the resource, the human body as well.
4: A scientist needs to get his lab rats from somewhere.
3: Yeah. Do you think that's a reason for temporary abductions, where it's not a permanent one, and somebody has an experience and they're dropped off again? Sometimes literally lifted up, and you know it sounds like something out of a film, but because they want to do an experiment, they want to look at, you know, look at
4: like
3: somebody.
4: Wolves on Yellowstone, pick you up, tag you, put you back.
3: Yeah, so they
4: can monitor you.
3: So they want to do that. They don't even want to kidnap. Well, some people have gone missing entirely, so, you know, maybe it does sometimes happen with no explanation, you know, not, they're not seen again. But sometimes Alaska. They are picked up and dropped off.
4: Yeah. Alaska have an extremely high rate of disappearances and UFOs. Yeah. Alaska have an extremely high rate of disappearances and UFO sightings.
2: Yeah, I was watching a video the other day on

0: couple of years, take them aboard, see how they're getting on and what's happened to
1: but,
0: them.
1: But again, Dave Abigail, Mike, if the use of AI now...
0: Oh, yeah.
1: Again, it's not just your satellites and your drones. The use
2: That's
1: of AI
2: making
1: now...
2: Life difficult. That is making life difficult.
1: And is that hard for you? Do you have to distinguish all that type of stuff?
2: Yeah.
1: You
2: have to go back pixel by pixel now at times, looking at...
1: Wow.
2: Telling things like toe placements or hand placements or the way the mouth moves or just slight pixel deformation or whatever. You've got to look really... A lot of it you can discount now because there is so much AI.
1: Yeah.
3: That must make it really, really hard because, you know, in the past
2: but
3: it
2: again,
3: was not
2: it
3: seen
2: could
3: as
2: have
3: proof.
2: Been a strategy. That could have been another strategy. To dismiss it, because everybody's just going, nah, it's AI. No, that's AI. You could have a video of one land, like, hovering over Downing Street. AI.
1: Yeah. But also, I mean, you could even use it for your own sort of, you know, it could be positive for yourselves. You could use AI to distinguish whether it was AI or something like that, but it must make it so much harder for yous.
2: It does.
1: Yeah. And are people very appreciative of you come back with any bits of information or...
2: Some are. Some are quite happy if it's proved to be nothing. And because they say, well, I saw that turned out to be a plane. No, they're quite happy. But some people get really annoyed if they're proved wrong, no.
0: You have
2: to be very, very careful how you deal with some witnesses because they'll be so invested and they'll believe it wholeheartedly. They don't want to hear that it's not right.
1: Yeah.
0: Abigail, I wouldn't have thought you'd come across many cases where people like yourself have lost time and they know something's happened but they can't work out they've just lost 2 hours here or 2 hours there. Have you come across any of those guys? I imagine it's pretty
2: a
0: rare.
2: A lot.
0: Have you?
2: I mean, you've got two just in UFO identified alone, me and Natalie.
0: Wow, public. Just shows you, doesn't it? Yeah. It's a massive subject, isn't it?
3: So is that a loss of memory so that they... I mean, it's a bit like, you know, in the Men in Black film is to use this neuralizer so you can't remember what you've done, what you've been through, so you can't bear witness. Do you think that's what it is?
2: It's
3: just no memory.
2: It's the oddest thing. It's not like you've just forgotten something. It's like, well, I know I had it, but I don't know what I've done with it. It's not that kind of forget. It's like there is nothing. It's just black.
0: Yeah, it's like when you go for an operation, they put you under count to 10. The next thing is you've had whatever.
1: You wake up
0: and you've just lost 2 hours.
3: It's literally
0: like that.
3: Or it's next
2: Tuesday. That's exactly what it's like.
1: Yeah.
3: Because it's next Tuesday because you've had a big operation and you can't remember anything about it whatsoever.
0: You've been offline for 2 hours.
3: So they've got a device capable of doing that.
2: I can discount distraction because the car wasn't actually moving.
0: Oh.
2: I put my hand on the keys. And the next thing I remember, I woke up in bed and my car was outside the front, but it was parked the wrong way.
3: So they've taken over completely and have got a device capable of doing that.
2: I have no idea.
3: Well, it must. I mean, that's what you can infer, isn't it?
0: Yes.
3: Because we don't know how they've done it. We don't know the explanation, but that's what it goes, you know.
0: No, you hear the cases that people are driving along a country road, the engine stopped, there's a light in the sky, and the next thing is... to propel back into the car or drop back off into the car and then
2: car one was more bizarre than that. Me and my son were coming back from Southport from the pictures and it was a late one, so it was about 1 o'clock. And if you know the Southport road from Ormskirk to Southport,
1: yeah.
2: A bridge.
1: Yeah.
2: Right, it's very narrow on a tight corner. If you don't hit that slow, you're either in the water or you're on the other side of the road.
1: Yeah.
2: I've come up to that bit of the road and thought, right, I need to drop it down to third. Looked down, looked up, and I was back at the traffic lights a mile back.
0: Mm.
2: And I am freaking out. My son is freaking out. He's like, what happened?
1: So he experienced it as well?
2: Yeah.
3: You know what would be very interesting to do would be tonight. I constantly have a camera running like many people do, like the dash cam. Put a GoPro up. And what would that footage reveal in such a case?
1: Yeah.
2: I don't know, but I was a mile back down the road.
1: Yeah.
3: Or would it
2: and
3: be
2: because
3: missing?
2: It was such a hairy bit of road, you have to be careful on it. I knew exactly where I was. It wasn't like, I'd hit a corner and thought it was that one.
1: Yeah.
2: It wasn't.
1: Yeah.
2: There's
0: strange,
2: no corner
0: isn't it,
2: at the lights.
1: Wow. So, Abigail, I've experienced something, which, you know, I've seen something in the sky, something like what you've just spoke about. Do I just go onto the website and there's a report there?
2: Yeah.
1: And do you give a time span to when you get

0: back to you, or you'll do an investigation? Do you speak to people face to face, or like an email?
1: There's a section of the form that say, do you want to be contacted? So if they want to be contacted, we will. If they don't, we'll just do the investigation, drop them a line.
0: Yeah.
2: No, that's
1: and let them know. Because some of them, they want to know, but they don't want to be involved.
0: Yeah. And at the moment, you're still doing meetings. So anyone who will be interested could go along to these meetings. There's the
1: Absolutely.
0: One in Liverpool and Warrington, is it?
1: Yep, they're open to everybody. We will be starting some online meetings as well, because there are a few who can't get to them. So we've been thinking of me hosting an online one once a month.
2: That's a good idea.
0: And how many sort of people are you getting there? Are they all people who've been experienced? Is it people with curiosity? Obviously, we've been there, but we haven't been recently.
1: You get all sorts. You get people who are just interested in the subject, people who are researching the subject, people who have experience, people who are interested and want to experience. We get all sorts.
0: Yeah. Because obviously the people we spoke to, some quite interesting tales of what they'd experienced as well.
1: Mm. And a lot of it is tied in alongside the paranormal.
2: Yeah, that's true.
0: Yeah.
1: And a lot of it is high strangeness areas as well.
0: Yeah. Is there a reason why the Northwest it seems to be quite popular in regards to sightings?
1: I don't know whether it's a frequency thing or... I mean, this little bit that we're in, atmospherically, is a bubble.
0: Right,
1: if you notice. If you go up, as far as Chorley, which is, 10 minutes up the road?
0: Yeah.
1: The M6 could be a car park with 3 feet of snow. But here, Tarleton, we're walking about with jumpers and no jackets.
0: Yeah.
1: It's dark, and it's like a micro...
2: Climate
1: here, because we've got the... We've got hills all around us, so we're in a bowl, so everything goes over us, so it's always kind of settled.
0: Yeah.
1: Yep, maybe that's it. We've also got BAE.
0: Yeah, the aerospace.
1: That's the big thing. And we've also got a lot of bases around, little bases, little older bases and things.
0: Yeah. I mean, because there's been a time when I went across Saddleworth Moor, which sort of straddles Lancashire and Yorkshire, if I'm right. And I've been on a sunny day on the... Is it the M6 that runs up the Lake District
2: The
0: way?
2: The M6 for the Lake District. M62 is a bit closer to the Saddleworth
0: Highest
2: motorway in the country.
0: Yeah, I remember dropping into Saddleworth Moor on a sunny day like this to mist that was deep lying and quite eerie, and it went cold, and, you know, it was a bit bizarre. And then you come out the other side back to this... Yeah, so... It can be a bit scary,
1: I mean, we've done our documentary. It's going to get released shortly, and we're doing a mini series of 6 documentaries to do with high strangers, knew it, and UFOs tied together in certain bits. So we're doing paranormal investigations, and we're doing 6 mini ones.
0: Oh, that'd be really good. And then is that going to sort of on social media?
1: I've got a question for Dave, if that's all right. Have any of you investigated the ferry to Birkenhead?
2: No, that'd be one for the other Dave, wouldn't it?
0: Davey Cash, yeah.
2: Dave Cash, because he's wrote a couple of books about different things, mysterious things that have happened over in the Wirral.
0: Yeah.
2: And over here from all trains and everything.
0: Is the stories behind this ferry?
1: Yeah, there's a woman from, I think it's 1818 or 1815, something like that. Her husband was lost overboard, and she's on that ferry every night, apparently. There's a lot of people have seen, there's a lot won't go up onto the passenger deck after midnight because she's there waiting.
2: I've never heard.
1: So I'm dying to have a crack at that.
2: I've never heard of that before.
0: I've never heard that one.
2: I've never even Dave Cash talk about it.
0: Yeah.
1: There was a ferry worker that put it out there.
2: Oh, blimey. Well, I've never heard that one.
3: There'll be lots of people who'll go on there now, obviously,
2: we've been on a couple of ghost hunts, haven't we, with the radio, taking the mics with us and everything. We've had a great time, haven't we? You know, it's hard to put over. The fear you can feel when you're in a dark pub cellar. It's pitch black.
0: Yeah.
2: And there's stuff going on.
1: Prisons as well. Prisons are brilliant for paranormal stuff.
2: Yeah.
0: Wow, yeah.
2: All the pent-up emotions from years and years and abuses and everything, I suppose.
1: Yeah, I work on one night shift, so I ended up writing a book.
0: Seriously,
1: I wrote a book about it. There's that much goes on.
0: Wow. Wow.
2: Can you remember what it's called? And we'll put it out there, you know, people might want
0: to... So what's that book? So, I mean, the people
1: prison
0: in... Sorry.
1: Paranormal. Prison Paranormal. The Ones Who Never Leave.
0: Wow.
2: Well, that's a great name. It's a great name for a book,
1: isn't it? It's terrifying. Yeah. It was my friend that actually helped me name it, Vic.
0: Because I know there's a few prisons in Liverpool around Kirkdale, Bridewell, where a lot of executions took place as well within the prison. And obviously,
1: you've got active, you've got residual.
0: Wow.
1: I am absolutely 100% positive in mine we've got demonic.
0: Mm.
1: And I didn't buy into the whole demon thing. I really didn't.
0: Yeah.
1: But after that night shift, I was going to a Catholic church. I carry rosary beads with me.
0: Wow.
1: Yeah. It was terrifying.
0: Oh, my goodness me.
2: Well, it just shows you, eh?
3: Because of, and it could be that, you know, does it imprint in vibrations? It, you know, it's a bit like, you know, in water in the walls, it can, you know, actually almost record what went on in a room or a place because it vibrates in that way. And then you know, I wonder if that's what happens in
1: prisons.
3: Is that what
1: brought the thing in with the light?
0: Yeah.
1: Well, the big light, did that bring it in? See, that's what we're looking at. Tie between UFOs and paranormal.
0: So is anyone else experiencing this, or is this just you who's experiencing this?
1: The book is the experiences of multiple officers as well as myself.
0: Yeah.
2: Was this all in the same prison, was it?
1: Yep.
2: Wow. What prison was that?
1: Oh, I can't tell you that. Oh, yeah.
0: Obviously, the prisoners as well, have they experienced stuff like that? Do you ever get anything like that?
1: I've had a prisoner call me to the cell asking for a change because of something in the cell with him.
0: Oh.
2: Mm.
1: Everybody gets it. Everybody gets it.
2: Wow.
0: See, this is what I'm saying, Abigail, and I always say it. Physiologically, I've never felt that. Even on our ghost hunts, I'm a big scaredy cat anyway, but I didn't feel scared or anything like that. But I think people who are a bit more susceptible to it.
2: But there was a new barmaid in one of them, wasn't it? She reckons she'd seen a few things there, you know, old guy.
1: Well, not necessarily, because I've seen loads, I've experienced loads paranormal-wise because I've gone out looking for it. And I've found it. But there's other times where it can be a really, and Ash can, again, verify this, it can be a place where it's reputed to be extremely active. I'll walk in and there'll be nothing.
0: Yeah.
1: Nothing. Wow.
0: Oh, it's quite scary, that, isn't it?
1: It's weird.
2: I suppose when you go in somewhere that's reportedly haunted, you'd get that feeling straight away as soon as you cross the threshold. You'd feel something, I suppose, you know, if it depended on how open you are.
0: Yeah.
3: So it can just be vibes at first rather than any direct sighting of something, or it could be a smell, could be...
1: Investigators, especially paranormal investigators, know your body is the first tool.
2: Yeah, that's true.
1: Because you feel more than you see.
0: Yeah, wow. So, Abigail, what is UFO identified up to at the moment? How can people get involved, meetings and everything? Have you got any information on all of that?
1: Well, if you get onto Facebook, we have UFO Identified Northwest Division. We put up regularly on there and on other pages our meetings in Warrington, and we'll be advertising our online meetings on there as well. We're doing documentaries, we're doing a lot of trying to tie the paranormal to the UFOs while still trying to navigate our way through all this information that's being downloaded at the minute.
0: Yeah.
1: But they're burying little nuggets of truth and a lot of dross.
0: Yes.
1: There's a lot of stuff coming out that we already know, and they're saying, oh, this is new. No, it's not. We knew that 5 years ago. We knew that 6 years ago.
0: But when you say they, do you think it's government involvement as far in as that?
1: They're releasing the bare minimum of what they have to. Mm. And they're burying what they have to that we don't get. Because if you've got 72 pages and there's only two lines that is something you haven't seen before, chances are you're not going to see it because you're going to dry up halfway through.
0: Yeah.
1: There's that much information that they're just dumping. They're just hiding letters inside letters, aren't they?
0: Cool.
1: Hiding a book in the library.
3: Oh, yeah. Hiding in plain sight, they call it. Yeah, and Ben Elton wrote a novel about that. There's so much data. We all have to share everything about each other, which is kind of the way that we've gone in the 2020s. We all endlessly share, you know, all data. It's all about data that they bury it within all the things, you know.
0: Yeah.
3: It's a bit like I was going to say before about that the phone is likely listening. If you're talking about something, you start getting adverts about it.
0: Yeah.
3: So if that's the case, there must be a form of recording being relayed all the time.
0: Yeah, yeah. We are being constantly monitored, aren't we? And that's we're just going to have to deal with it because that does seem to be the future, Abigail, doesn't it?
1: It does. It's gone too far.
0: Yeah, yeah.
2: I mean, we're not far off now. AI reaching super intelligence, which means we're more intelligent than anyone else on Earth, even all of us put together. Whether we become surplus to requirements,
1: it's
2: in the
1: only
2: future.
1: A matter of time before we are surplus to their requirements.
0: I think it was. I think Brian Cox said recently. I think the highest IQ is 160. AI is at that level now, and within the next, not 10 years, 20 years, but in the next 2 years, it's going to be 10 times that. It's got the potential to be able to do it.
1: How long is it going to be before they say, no, we're not going to let you do that. We don't think that's good for you.
0: Yeah.
3: Like HAL 9000 in 2001, A Space Odyssey.
0: Yeah.
2: Oh, yeah.
3: I mean, that was a sort of prediction. It's sci-fi, isn't it? Sci-fi becoming reality.
0: Yeah, well, we're going to have a look at that as well in the second part of the show, actually. Yeah. Abigail, before you go, and thank you so much for coming on, and you know, for anyone out there, they just need to either get a report in and you know, see...
1: You can do that via the website or via the Facebook page. Yeah. Our email addresses are also on there if you want to drop us an email.
0: Yeah, you've got so much information. You're just so open as well. And do you deal with other companies as such, other organisations that do this? Is it a global thing you're involved in?
1: Sometimes, yeah. We do get... we get podcasters from America that research a lot of this stuff and they want to talk to us. We've had Natalie's articles popped up on a big one in America and stuff, so there's a lot use our information. All the graphs and stuff that you see in the local in the papers and online, 99% of them are ours.
0: Yeah, brilliant.
1: They come to us for it.
0: Well, thank you so much for coming on. I'm sure we're going to get back out, Dave, aren't we? And we need to, you know, we've been so busy. We know the world of works. Like, and I'm sure Michael might even come along as well.
2: Investigation,
1: well,
2: Skywatch.
1: So
3: I would like to do that.
1: You need a lift to the meeting. I can organise that.
0: Oh, all the way down. Yeah. To be honest, so it's in Warrington, isn't it? We can drive up from Liverpool. It's not too bad. And how many do you normally get to the meetings? 10, 20 people?
1: It varies. Sometimes it could be as little as like 6 or 7, and other times it's a full room. It just depends. Yeah, but we also have speakers sometimes at the meetings. And
0: well, we had we went to a speaker, Simon Clark. He done a talk. I think that was in St. Helens. Yeah, Simon. He came on this show as well. Actually, we had a good chat with him as well. So it's informative as well, isn't it?
1: And also trying to arrange a group trip to watch the new Spielberg film. Let's like get everybody together and have like a group trip.
0: Yeah, well, that's what I was just going to finish on. Did you go last night to watch that film?
1: I did.
0: What did you think of it? Disclosure, it's called. That's right, isn't it?
1: I don't want to spoil it for anybody, but I was. No.
0: Impressed?
1: Unimpressed. By the ending,
2: I mean, to anyone who's, you know, who believes, they're not going to tell you nothing you don't already know.
1: No, I mean, there's nothing in there. And there was a couple of very pointed, repetitive statements.
2: Yeah. That's like...
1: And you'll
2: know
1: them. If you're into UFO stuff, you'll know it when you hear it, but it's very... It said a couple of times on it, and I think,
2: We've been doing this radio show for well over 12 years now. And we've taken a lot of research and stuff over the years that you pick up. And we went to see David Icke, didn't we, a few months ago. And we come out of there thinking, blimey, I knew 95% of what he said. Yeah. You know, we already knew. The odd 5% we didn't know, which was interesting.
1: Well, if you talk to him again, he owes me 12 quid. Because I got on a ferry to Arran when he told the world that Goat Fell was going to stink, so we booked it up there. So he owes me very fair for that because it's still there.
0: He's probably got it as well now, actually. So, Abigail, why are we here on this planet then? So I always finish with this question. Why are we here as human beings? Are we on a spiritual journey? Why are we here? Your experience.
1: I think we're an experiment.
0: Wow. Mm-hmm. Yeah.
1: I honestly think we're an experiment. There is no singular purpose for singular people. I don't think. That's just my personal opinion and my belief. I don't think anybody's here for a singular purpose. I think we're one big experiment.
2: Well, it's funny because we ask the guests every time, don't we? And they all come up with different answers. That's another one, you know, that we've had. Yeah, it's very interesting.
3: So going back to that, because we covered reincarnation in a previous show, if it's an experiment, is that one that we would keep doing? Or would we just have, you know, we've now done it and we can go somewhere else now? You know, because it's often talked about a learning curve, do you think?
1: I have no doubt that there is something after death. No doubt whatsoever.
0: Yeah.
2: Yeah, I believe that myself.
1: Reincarnation, I believe, is a possibility.
2: Your consciousness goes elsewhere after you leave the physical body.
3: But because everything's
1: how
3: energy.
1: How does that explain your family coming to get you, like to collect you at your time, when you see a lot of the old people going and they say their brother's here or that? I don't think it is their family. I think it's an entity that comes to get them.
0: Yeah.
1: And they take on the persona of a family member to make the transition for you easier.
2: Yeah.
1: The reason I think that is when my father died, he was talking to my mum. He said my mum had come to get him. My mum's still with us.
0: Yeah. Because I mean, you do believe that there was 12 dimensions and more and more and more, isn't it? Maybe when you do pass, or we do pass, we go on to the fourth one.
1: Well, just leaving this meat suit and going on to our next stage.
3: Yeah. In 5D anyway, because you can exist there without the body. You're in a form of energy. And you were talking about David Icke. He put out a video fairly recently warning people not to go to the light. He's saying that was a reincarnation trap to repeat another life on Earth. If you want to do something different, you don't go towards it.
1: Telling them not to go to the light. I'm telling them not to get on the bus.
0: I like that.
1: when something does occur and they send buses and everybody's going to these special camps to be safe, no, do not get on that bus.
0: Yeah, stay away. Yeah. Well, Abigail, thank you so much. It's been an absolute pleasure. We've just done an hour and it's been wonderful to have you on. And hopefully we will be seeing you soon. It'll be great face-to-face to come and have a chat. And anyone out there, please get yourselves up to Warrington, Liverpool. Go on the UFO Identify website on Facebook and you can have a chat with Abigail, Natalie, Ash. And is it Simon? Is it Simon Yarwood as well?
1: Mr. Yarwood, or lovely Mr. Yarwood.
0: The lovely Mr. Yarwood as well. Yeah, that's Steve Yarwood, sorry. Yeah. So thank you, Abigail. It's been an absolute pleasure.
1: Thank you very much for having me.
2: Thanks, Abigail.
0: And we'll hopefully be able to speak to you soon. You take care now.
1: Thank you very much.
0: Thanks, Abigail. You take care now. Bye-bye.
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0: You're listening to Tales of the Unexplained with me, Peter Bircher.
2: And me, David Lloyd, where we'll be looking at the world of the paranormal, conspiracy theories, and the mysteries of the ages.
0: The truth is out there. Welcome back, and thank you so much to Abigail. Very interesting chat that day.
2: She was, yeah. Mike, yeah. She was a very interesting person.
0: Yeah, I mean, to be getting all those experiences as well, when you talk about the demonic stuff, I'm a little bit of a scaredy cat with stuff like that.
3: It's what the entities are, yeah, because some of them don't have the best intentions, but some of them are good intentions. But so I've tried to nail down what demons are, but I think it's you know, a race that may not, you know, normally carnate, even as in they're always outside of a body, so you don't know. It's very hard to know what you're dealing with, but that's what they warn you about with messing with Ouija boards. You're inviting entities like that
0: into. Have you ever done that Ouija board?
2: I have, but I was
0: any listeners 13, up there,
2: 13 or 14, nothing happened. Well, no. I remember somebody telling me that they'd done one.
0: Chemtrails appeared
2: across the road. And the glass flew off the table, so that pumped me off a little bit, you know.
0: Yeah, but I don't like stuff like that, to be honest. No. I still watch horror movies with no one behind the cushion and things like that as well. So anyway, great. Thanks, Abigail. If you do want to get yourself to one of the meetings, they are great. We've been there, me and Dave, been there a few times. You know, and it was different people just turning up with all their experiences, wasn't it?
2: It was people turning up who wanted to get something off the chest, you know, let other people hear that they're not going crazy, that these people who you're sitting with, some of them have been through the same thing as they have.
0: And it's some bizarre, what you'd say is bizarre stuff, wasn't it? Werewolves in local areas and things like that. But you know what, if you've experienced it, who's to say... No. Anyway, second part of the show. Thanks for listening in. Stay with us because Michael Farry's getting himself set up. Are you ready to go, Michael? Because we're going to be going talking dows and rods, and then we're going to go into a bit of telepathy. Do you know what I'm thinking? No?
3: Yeah, exactly. Well, cause
0: sorry, mate.
3: And of course, you're actually
2: thinking, how long's this going to
3: do? So when you're thinking all the thoughts and then say you're not a mind reader, well, it's kind of the idea that, you know, as we're almost like broadcasts of energy. We're all energy. Everything is energy, and everything has a consciousness. Even they've recently found about plants, having a consciousness, they think, and fungi having these vast networks together where they communicate, even fungi, that if it stretched out into space, it would go out to halfway across the Milky Way sort of thing, or a good few light years at least.
0: Yeah. So, well, that sort of relates in as well, because is it the one electron, it's duality, isn't it, that there's... There can be another lexon on the other side of the universe,
2: quantum entanglement
3: means that they actually they
0: work in unison, don't they?
3: It's like the vast distance in space and even time doesn't matter because they're linked anyway, which kind of almost. It's almost like hints that it's all a code, really. It's like if you're in a computer game. It wouldn't matter how far across, say, the Grand Theft Auto City. Yeah. A piece of code would operate instantly, wouldn't it? Even if it was vastly different. So it's kind of hints that maybe that's what it all is, because you can have... And it's a similar thing between people. Sometimes thoughts can be set off. You know, you can think of somebody, and this is what we're going to get into. We can think of somebody, and it puts the thought of you in their head. And so when we get into the telepathy part, apparently 80% of people claim to have had the experience where you're just sort of thinking about somebody, you know, it feels random, and then they phone the next minute, you know, and we don't really know what the science behind it is. Is it because we're energy? Is it because we're projecting into the consciousness out there? You know, we all have auras.
0: Yeah, we've all done that.
2: I'm going to talk about something like this later on. Yeah. It's about energy, you know, it evolves or changes, but it doesn't dissipate.
3: It can never be destroyed. That the idea about life after death and that we can never truly die is because of this idea as well, isn't it? That you can't destroy energy, you can only change it. Even when something is physically destroyed, like in a fire, it becomes something else. It becomes the smoke. The atoms rearrange. Eventually, they'll form into something else. Yeah. And that's kind of what happens with our life and consciousness, I guess, according to the theory, at least. So the first thing would be dowsing. So they're called divining rods, which is, they're often made of metal, typically copper, brass, aluminium. Can be wood, apparently, because wood's, you said, it's a very, very precious resource.
0: Very, very, yeah.
3: Maybe they need it. Maybe they need it. You know,
0: aliens can't do it off our planet.
3: Whereas I didn't realise about wood and trees might actually be rare on other uninhabited planets, or, you know, I actually hadn't heard that before, but it makes sense. Yeah. There are things quite unique to Earth like that. But the idea of a divining rod is that it's often two pieces of metal. It'll have a way of holding it that's like an L shape, so you hold it, and it kind of responds.
2: It's in two sleeves, isn't it? One on each rod.
3: So you're sort of holding a thinnish piece of metal, and it moves. It's not got that much weight to it. It's just a thinnish piece of metal, and it's able to move subtly based on, you know, the energy within your body. So it's actually, what they say is that you have to get into quite a calm state. You have to be almost at one with it. And you can start to use it to pick up on the energy of something. Now, you know, this is there's a part of it that's just even quite easily explained almost in conventional science, that they're used for water, finding water. So some farmers, for example, who use it to find where a stream is, because it's reacting to the energy in the atmosphere, because water is, you know, water's got a certain amount of electricity in it, an engine, it comes through and it picks up on very, very subtle amounts of electricity that's even in the air.
0: It's receptive, isn't it?
3: You could even put a voltmeter to it to some degree. And apparently, you know, what's interesting is that a AA battery is about 1.5 volts, isn't it? Mm-hmm. You can get that sort of voltage around the edge of a tree. So they've actually put a voltmeter around, and that's kind of the energy in the tree. It would probably be enough to power your GoPro or something, sort of thing, you know, or a flashlight, a small light, you know, because it's picking up on that. That's what these divining rods are doing, and they've been used in conventional science to find where water runs, because they move slightly, and there's a sort of code. If it moves slightly apart, it means you're not, you know, it's not the case. It's a negative thing. It's kind of repelling, like magnets going away from each other. It's always that. So it's doing that, and it's moving. If you're holding them, it's like moving more to the left. There isn't like a universal code, but it's you can ask. People even ask the divining rods from the energy, what are you saying by this? And it will indicate. But the one where most typically where it's a yes or a positive is that they start to attract together and they're pulling, and that's right. When you're holding it, you're right.
0: Now, can I just say there, Mike, interrupt you a sec. Dave, we went on to a ghost hunt.
2: Yeah.
0: And Dave used them. Mm-hmm. Can you tell the listeners what actually happened? Because it was bizarre, wasn't it?
2: Well, it was a pub, wasn't it? Was it? I can't remember.
0: I think it was a pub in the Wirral.
2: Yeah, and that's right, we were in the back. And various people had used these and got
0: nothing at all. No.
2: And yet when I asked questions... Do you were crossing or do you were repelling, and it was yes and no answers basically. Yes, to cross. No, do you went the other way. But I found it really interesting that it worked for me. Whether it's something within your subconscious that's sending out the signal of some sort, I'm not sure. But it did work for
0: me. And you were not manipulating them, which a lot of people think you can do, was it?
2: No.
0: You wasn't manipulating them, was it?
2: No.
0: Because they were inside the plastic sleeve where you couldn't twist them.
2: That's the sleeve,
0: And I genuinely watched this happening. I remember the questions. Can't think of the specific questions, but I remember your question. And it was so erratic and bizarre, wasn't it?
2: Yeah.
0: So, you know, there's a lot of truth in that.
3: So what is it then? One example of a case, and it did air in the Strange But True programme, because I do remember it quite well, was there was a missing truck. So it'd gone missing in the New York State area. And there was a dowsing expert or a dowser. I don't think sometimes people don't realize why they have an ability, because, as you say, it can respond to different energies in different people. And so it's a bit like psychic abilities. Maybe not everyone can get the dowsing rods to do that, or have it happen to them. Or you have to be in a certain state. You have to, if you think negatively towards the potential of them working, they will write it off. Yeah. If you believe in them, they will actually. But he was actually asked by the police to help locate the missing truck, and he started to narrow it down that is it in the Lake Georgia? And he got it moving to the right. And then he actually did what's known as map dowsing, because even the representation of a place in a map, it can respond to that energy. So it's been used to find missing hikers, for example, using, you know, like an ordnance survey map or something like that, and it can respond. It's either the move into the left and right from the cases I've looked up, which is like a pretty simple code of, you know, repel is going to be no, it's going to start moving away. The two rods move away to each other. When it's going to get closer, it's going to be a yes, it's going to be positive. And the other one is that in addition to divining rods, there are crystals and other objects that can be used. Mm. And the crystals are doing like a pendulum. They're swinging and, and going round. And when it's a more positive answer, they're going around more quickly because you're getting onto something, and then they're not moving as much. So that's been used as well. So he got a map of the area, and he actually used a ruler. So we went to narrow something down. First, it was vertical, and he got more activity out of the dowsing rod as he narrowed down vertically, and then in a grid pattern. He moved it horizontally until he got more activity. Yeah. And he narrowed it down to a fairly specific part of the lake, because the lake was...
2: Was he using the pendulum for this, was he?
3: I actually forget if he was using the rods or the pendulum. That's just why I put the explanation of both.
2: Yeah.
3: I think I remember he was actually using the swinging crystal, yeah. I think, because that's the rotating, which, in this case, because some other people use the rods... So this lake is about 32 miles long, so that is, and it gets in part up to 2 miles wide. So you can imagine the square of that, or the area is going to be very, you know, to try and pinpoint a missing, a truck isn't a very big object then. So we asked some questions, and it's narrowing down of yes and no, you know. He asked, you know, are the men still alive? And he got the negative response. So unfortunately they had, and then he asked, are they in the Lake Georgia? And then he got the yes response to that. And then that's where the map dowsing then came in.
0: Wow.
3: So when he'd narrowed it down this way, he was met with, as he left, he was met with laughter with the police. Like, they just said, you know, this is not going to turn up anything. And he didn't order the search. So he thought, I can't just order it on that, because it's like, this is not, you know, as a quite closed-minded, not open to these.
2: It cost thousands as well, wouldn't it?
3: Yeah, the paranormal ideas, they're not, you know, not given credence, and yet they still asked him to do it. I think somehow later it was reopened or something, and the truck was actually found about a mile away from where he said it was, but it was still a very narrowed down area, and so it had been found.
2: It's amazing, isn't it? For a lake that's so big, to now narrow it down to such a small... square area.
3: I mean, whether it could be used for MH370, the flight, because that is a similarly exponentially large, you know, search in the ocean.
0: And this is a flight that's gone missing, has never been recovered.
3: Yeah, yeah, from 2014, yeah.
2: Didn't you see the film? Where I don't know where the film was taken from, but I've seen it a few times now, where the plane is flying and these three lights in the sky form a triangle and start going round the plane as fast as possible, you know, to the human eye. Next thing is, bang, the plane disappears.
3: It's like
2: it's gone.
3: What happened?
2: As if it's been transported elsewhere, you know.
3: Mm. So there's been quite a few examples on the Bermuda Triangle, hasn't there? Yeah. Like this, it's kind of 200-mile sort of stretch of ocean off the coast of Florida, sort of Caribbean, where there's also been the missing place as well as missing time. People have reported... suddenly finding themselves off course by 200 miles when they thought they were heading in a direction, and they find themselves in a slightly different part.
0: Wow.
3: So it's a similar thing to the missing time. You are, you know.
2: Well, that's what happened to the flight, wasn't it? It was just after the Second World War. There was a squad of planes, and they thought they were going a certain way, and then they realised they weren't going the right way, and they had to ditch because they run out of fuel. And yet there was another case of a guy who was flying from within the Bermuda Triangle to Florida somewhere, And he got there something like 45 minutes quicker than he normally would, which would mean, you know, with the tailwind, maybe it would have been possible. But when he looked at the fuel gauge, he still had 3/4 of a tank where he would have used 3/4 of a tank. So that was another thing. He went through a tunnel. It was like an electronic tunnel that he went through, and that must have pushed him in some way.
0: Hurled him ahead.
2: But do you reckon that the Bermuda Triangle have a lot with magnetic rocks? There's lots of rocks under the ocean that are magnetic and can form, make, you know, little, when you try to look at your gyroscope and which way you're going, it doesn't work, you know.
0: All right. Because it's the old Atlantean as well. Apparently the old Atlantis was in that Bermuda Triangle area as well.
3: Oh, yeah.
0: So how does that correlate then to telepathy and having the ability to... Because I read that the original apes and monkeys, that's how they used to converse.
3: Mm. It's like there's a hive knowledge because... So one expert in it is called Dr. Rupert Sheldrake, and he's 83 now. You could still try and get him for an interview, I think, if he wants to come on. I think he'd be a great guest.
0: Yeah, brilliant.
3: Because he's been on, and I think he talks about the communication of species is that they've almost got a hive intelligence, or they're able to some remarkable things. It pertains to telepathy in some way because. I'm not in favour of animal experiments, but they've done experiments with rats where they've had to learn something. And then they found out that after these rats have learned something, other groups of rats totally unrelated to them find it easier to do so. And it shouldn't be possible.
0: Because they've never had contact at all?
3: No, they haven't. Yeah. It's almost like it's been transmitted through like the
0: telepathic
3: species.
0: Telepathical,
2: Like the 100 monkey syndrome.
0: Well, the core, it says here, the core telepathic capabilities is you've got mind reading and perception, you've got memory manipulation, it's the ability to alter, extract, suppress, or completely erase memories. You can see sinister overtones in a lot of this, though, can't you?
3: Well, if things are implanted or they can read what you're thinking. Sometimes you have negative thoughts about things, obviously, and you wonder if it could all be read if we're all just energy. Or you might have, like, I don't know, fantasies, different things. I don't know. Don't want to say too much because mine can be read anyway. Probably already know about it all on the 5D or something. Yeah. But, you know.
0: But a lot of these here, I mean, you've got, like, mental defence and cloaking. Yeah. So it's erecting physical shields to block intrusion.
3: Mm. Yeah.
0: In this world, I mean Dave, you love the old conspiracy theories. These big organisations, and not just saying CIA, but all these global... Yeah. Have the ability to tap into your thoughts. And I quite recently, I could take it a step further when, you know, you were talking about the smart TVs and your phone, it's listening to you. I was thinking about something, randomly thinking about something, never discussed it with anyone, never, it was just a thought looking out of the train window. And it appeared... On my,
2: that's weird, isn't it?
0: Do you know your advert list as you're scrolling through Facebook or something?
3: So you didn't even say it. It wasn't even the recording that everyone thinks they're doing, which
0: I've never seen a ghost, and I'll tell you the truth. That was the most bizarre thing I've ever experienced.
2: Well, I'll give you an instance with me. I played a lot of volleyball and squash over the years, done a lot of running, and my knees. I've worn away, you know, it's bone on bone. I went for two cortisone injections about 3 weeks ago. Done absolutely nothing. I couldn't believe it, you know. And then I read online that they've even got injections now that put gel into your knee and it doesn't wear out, it just lubricates the knee. And then the next thing is I'm scrolling, thinking there's got to be something else I can do because this isn't, apart from losing loads of weight, which isn't easy when you're not mobile, I came across these bands that go underneath the knee, advertised on Facebook. I thought, where's that come from? I've never seen it before. The doctor never mentioned nothing about it. It's called a patella knee band. It sits a couple of millimetres under the knee and it redirects the force that you put on the knee. It's got gel at the front. And I got on to my mate, he's an Amazon Prime customer. He'd be there the next day. Yeah. It cost 15 quid each, so I had one in each leg. And it's made a lot of help. I'd say 25 to 30%. I haven't got them on today, but if I'm going out somewhere, I'll wear them. and then they'll take them off when they get in the house.
0: What you were saying from that is that...
2: It just appeared from nowhere, the advert, yeah. And I thought, that's strange, that's exactly what I'm looking for.
0: Yeah. It's
3: telepathic or manifestation almost. It seems to cross the same.
0: Yeah, but and it says advanced and, you know, offensive applications is that you've got mind control.
2: Yeah.
0: So you can easily be, suggested, people persuading things, targets, dominance. And it says psychic communication, establishing persistent, secure communication
2: targets
0: networks.
2: Targets individuals, you hear about that over all thickness. The time.
0: Now, there has been people who said, we would see it as, you know, you're hearing voices in your head.
2: Mm.
0: I mean,
2: you think you'd be carted off. You go to the doctor and say, listen, I'm hearing voices in my head at 3 o'clock in the morning saying, kill, kill, kill.
0: But it
2: turns out that there's technology now that you can be in a room full of people and you can get a direct message in your head as if somebody's speaking in your ear just to you. They have the technology. They've had it for decades.
3: So it's like also suggestion or,
2: from half the high aerial array. Yeah. Which can do various things.
3: Or maybe impose the desire to buy a product or, you know, overspend it, in my case.
0: Yeah. Well, so, obviously the world of telepathy, that's...
2: go to the Simpsons.
0: So we're going from telepathy down to Springfield now, Mike. So thanks very much for that, Mike. We'll have a quick, very quick break. Come back in a minute or so. Stay tuned to more Tales of the Unexplained. We are going down to Springfield. To see Homer.
2: And the predictions.
9: Frank Griffith here. 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
0: You're listening to Tales of the Unexplained with me, Peter Bircher.
2: And me, David Lloyd, where we'll be looking at the world of the paranormal, conspiracy theories, and the mysteries of the ages.
0: The truth is out there. Hello and welcome back to Tales of the Unexplained, a show that looks at the conspiracy theories and the mysteries of the ages. Thanks so much to Michael Farry there for, you know, a bit of telepathy. It's an interesting subject, isn't it? You know, but I think you were going to say very quickly there, Mike, there's something that we just didn't cover. If you wanted to just...
3: I think it's called the concept of morphic resonance, the idea. So we ran an experiment where there's another synchronicity, other than people seem to know when someone's going to ring. So it's almost like they can read their mind, you know, or they know. The Nolan sisters said they knew which, in many cases, which of the sisters was going to ring because they had this sort of telepathic. But the animals, can be cats, dogs, it could even be rabbits, seem to know when the owners are going to come home. And you could say, if you're a cynic about this idea of morphic resonance, oh, well, it's always the same time every day. They've got such amazing hearing, they can hear up to 64 kilohertz, so they can hear the car long before it gets there. But the explanation, was challenged by the experiments that this Dr. Rupert Sheldrake has ran, where he filmed pets at home. He had the owners turn up at a different time that wasn't in the routine and use a different car. And they still went to the window some 10 to 20 minutes before they were actually going to come home, so they were picking up on something there. So it's like a form of telepathy they seem to have. It's like an intuition that they seem to have.
0: Probably with a bonded person or something.
2: Well, as I just mentioned to you in the break, I've seen a couple of videos, different videos of dogs getting upset. There's a guy sitting on a bench and the dog comes up to him and is pulling at his trouser leg. And in the end, the guy gets up, you know, to swipe at the dog. And as he gets up, a car comes right through the bench. It saved him. And there's been another time where there's a girl sitting outside a cafe and the same thing. The dog has pulled her away, physically, as she's sitting on the seat, pulling her away, and a car slams into the shop, misses her, because the dog. As if they've got a few seconds premonition of what's going to happen. Weird, very weird.
3: Well, they pick up on the energy, because some people can feel events before they happen that's a significance, and it's like it's a changed energy.
2: Well,
3: I don't know.
0: And even twins, the telepathic.
2: Yeah. Oh, yeah.
0: Twins is a big thing, isn't it? You know, they're from the same egg, so maybe...
3: I have a story for that one. Could even be the last one before you get to The Simpsons.
0: Go on, then. He's getting another one in. We're not getting down to Springfield just yet.
3: Well, this is, because that's quite a phenomenon that's common, having twins that are identical, not just conjoined, but maybe identical, born within seconds of each other in some cases, obviously, because they're twins, being so closely related, like, you know, they sort of... Not only do they have like a lot of empathy and closeness with each other, but they also seem to almost think as one. They seem to experience things as one. And, you know, this is hard to explain in conventional science. And one example was there was twins from somewhere, some state in America, who were 5 years old. And one was playing on a trampoline and got hit in the face pretty hard. So falling onto the metal thing or whatever, what must have happened, and got a big black eye. So you can guess what happened. The other twin wasn't playing on the trampoline at the time, was in the same park. But when they both came home, she had the black eye injury, and the other one had a slightly lesser mark that was sort of emulating the black eye. She had a bit of a bruise. She said she'd not been hit by anything. It was a twin sister, and they have no explanation for that. So it's like she developed the injury in sympathy with what her twin sister directly experienced.
0: Yeah. I know. I've spoke to a twin who had stomach pains when the other twin wasn't feeling too good, and you get a phone call. They'd phone up straight away. It was just that intuition. Share the same egg, same DNA, same genes, but science can't sort of.
2: Work it out.
3: It's like we've got the same energy or something that's because they can even sometimes think about what the other person's thinking about. Sympathetic injury, such as someone was in hospital, was having a procedure, it was painful, and then the other twin brother just experienced a sudden pain and couldn't explain it. It was like because it was happening to his twin several miles away.
0: Dave,
2: right?
0: I can. You're telepathically telling me to worry up. We've only got 15 minutes. Anyway, let's get down. So this is very common. It's common now on Facebook and a lot of other social media outlets. Everyone goes on about these Simpson stories. Now you've been doing a little bit of research into this.
2: Simpsons predictions that seemingly have come true. You know, there's 25, 30 over the last 20 odd years.
0: Yeah.
2: And whereas some of them can be mere coincidence, some of them are so accurate that you're thinking, there's got to be more to this, you know.
0: Yeah.
2: And there's three different types of stories I'm going to tell you about. The Chronovisor, the Yellow Cube, and Project Looking Glass. And these are all... forward and backward looking timeline technologies that have been used over the last few decades, in theory. Anyway, to some of the predictions the Simpsons have made, one of the biggest ones that stuck out was President Trump becomes president in an episode in 2000, only to become president in 2016. Now, I remember because I like a bet, and I looked at the betting for Trump. He was 33-1. At that time, he was doing that show, you know, what's that one?
3: The Apprentice,
0: You're fired.
2: He was doing that. But he was 33-1. Nobody gave him a chance at all.
0: Yeah.
2: There's another one. I've never watched one episode of Game of Thrones, right?
0: But it says, you don't know what you're missing. It's fantastic.
2: 2 years before the end of Game of Thrones, they covered exactly the same ending, a dragon flying over the town, setting it on fire. Now, I don't even know whether
3: that's true. In the season 8 episode, it was where they went absolutely mad with different writers. They didn't even have George R.R. Martin's book material and went and did all sorts of crazy things.
0: Yeah.
3: And so you're saying that got predicted in The Simpsons?
2: 2 years before, yeah.
0: All right, okay.
2: In 2010, they predicted the Nobel Prize winner for 2016, which came true. Here's another good one. In 1995, Lisa has a FaceTime call, which never was possible till around 2010. You know, on your watch or on your phone.
0: Oh, yeah, I've got my little list here. Yeah, I'm ticking them off as we go, yeah.
2: In 1999, an episode predicted the Ebola outbreak 17 years later. Now, you could say that could have happened anyway.
0: Yeah.
2: You know. In 2014, a year before it actually became public knowledge, the FIFA arrest, because there was a lot of corruption going on in FIFA.
0: Yeah.
2: That's another one.
0: So what was that saw an official being arrested for rampant corruption? Ah, right, okay.
2: Yeah. Three-eyed fish is a good one.
0: Oh, I like this one.
3: That's an early episode.
0: I've got it on my list, yeah. I remember that one.
2: After the nuclear power accident, 2 decades later, it became true. They found a three-eyed fish.
3: Wow, yeah, that was in one of the early episodes showing, Homer was fishing, yeah.
2: In 1995, on a blackboard behind Homer, he finds the answer to an equation of the Higgs boson.
0: This is the one, yeah.
2: Which was actually discovered in 2012. So we're talking like 12, 14, 16 years
0: ago. So this is 98, isn't it? The equation,
2: 1998, yeah.
0: Here are they close to calculating the mass of the Higgs boson.
2: Yeah, so how would you know that?
0: Is this coincidental, Michael?
3: So then you go into your theory about why. Is it because the imagination can, you can actually sort of go down the roads that we really go down because, you think of those things and then it really happens? Or is it because the most conspiratorial way to look at it would be that the powers that be know about this, it's a sanctioned entertainment show that seems satirical and they actually give material to it, but that would just be an idea.
2: Let no grains of truth, maybe.
3: You couldn't prove it. It was just an idea about, is it something that's been originated from the writers that they just, or do they sometimes pick up on the energy of things that really happen and it just writes through them? Because sometimes I write things or come up with things, you think, oh, that's really creative. That you feel like it's being done almost through you. You're responding to an energy, and then and then that's what appears.
2: Maybe you're getting downloads, Mike, Tesla.
0: But maybe, I mean, now, could we talk about future technology that possibly could be on the screen? We could do that, couldn't we?
2: Well, I've got the technology.
0: Oh, here we go. Sorry. What a lovely lead in there, Dave.
2: I've got a couple more. Yeah, let's see. There's quite a few, but I'll just do two or three. Siegfried and Roy, these were the two guys in Las Vegas who had the tigers. Magicians.
3: Unfortunately happened with them.
2: Shown in 1993, the tragic tiger event.
0: I've seen that.
2: And it actually happened in 2013. Now, why would you? How would you know that?
0: Do you know when it happened?
2: Yeah.
0: I thought of The Simpsons.
2: Did you? Well, there
0: you go. Yes, because I remember it. It's actually a crazy, bizarre part of the episode, but I actually thought of that at the time.
2: There's one I remember where Trump's coming down the stairs with his wife in a shopping mall, and at the top there's a group of people watching as he goes down, and one of them's got a placard in The Simpsons thingy. And somebody drops the placard only 3 years later to be Trump coming down the actual elevator and a guy with a placard saying Trump, whatever year it was, and he drops it.
3: There is a fairly obvious idea, though, that other than the deliberate implanting of it, it's what we've covered on another show, is that when you create a material like this, maybe you're manifesting it into reality. Maybe you make the future events more likely because you've created it in some form, and then they happen. Is there something in that?
0: Yeah. That's a good point, actually. That's a very good point. Have you got anything else, Dave? I've got a few here, you know.
2: Come on, let's read them out.
0: Well, I've got space tourism. And so in 2014, the show featured Richard Branson. I've seen this one as well. He's floating in zero gravity on a spaceship. This materialised in 2021 when Branson actually completed a suborbital flight with Virgin.
2: 7 years.
0: Galactic. Now, the thing with that was, everyone knew that's what he was building up to.
2: If
0: I was writing, he'd be a type of character
3: that would do that, or Elon Musk, the sort of thing he does.
0: Yeah, exactly, that type of character. So we'll write that one off. Now, here's a good one. Lady Gaga's Super Bowl halftime show.
2: Yeah.
0: So 2012, which is, you know, your favourite year, Dave, where there was going to be the end of the world. Lisa Simpson's episode featured Lady Gaga descending from the rafters over the audience. 5 years later, she performed a nearly identical stunt.
2: How was that?
0: 2017 Super Bowl. Is there a possibility that someone said, well, you know, it was on The Simpsons, do the same type of show?
3: Or has it gone into them subconsciously? Because
2: that's a possibility,
3: the idea has gone into her head subconsciously just from it existing, just from it being being written. Yeah. And that's manifestation again, in a way.
0: Yeah, and then the other one was also correct. 1994 episode featuring the Apple Newton shows, the device misinterpreting a written note, a comical nod to the modern nuisance of smartphone or note, a comical nod to the modern nuisance of smartphone autocorrect.
2: Oh, yeah. Autocorrect.
0: Now, this was

0: Three times he predicted the Super Bowl winners. That's another one.
1: Now, now this is the interesting one for people listening now. So, it is June, 22nd of June today, 2026. Now, Dave, he likes to have a little gamble now and again, which we're not promoting it, but you know he has a bit of interest. So, you're going to look at the World Cup, aren't you? And you believe the Simpsons are predicted.
0: The Simpsons predicted the finalists of the World Cup. It was either 4 or 5 years ago. And big drum roll.
1: So good odds for this, Dave.
0: I got 375-1 that Portugal will beat Mexico in the final of 2026. Now, I've had various bets. I've had Portugal to beat Mexico, but I've also had Portugal and Mexico just to get to the final at 200. I'll get $5,000 back for £20 if it comes out.
2: It'll be like a
0: and if it doesn't
2: pockets.
0: Come in, I'll say that bloody Simpsons is a load of rubbish.
1: Oh, don't.
0: Don't!
1: So there you go. You've heard it first. So if you're there now, not advocating gambling, but it's okay. Nice to have a nice little this pound.
2: This is a good way to measure listening figures because there's a run on the bookies. But if hardly anyone does it.
0: So Portugal at the start were about 8-1. Now, they've only had one game, but they weren't very convincing. But Mexico have had two games. They were 66-1. Their price has come into about 40-1. Yeah. So they're playing really well. They're going to get through the groups. But it's like you know, like tennis. You have the top half of the draw and the bottom half of the draw. How did they know that they wouldn't be in the?
1: Well, is there a possibility that they could meet?
0: Well, yeah.
1: No, before the final.
0: I don't know.
1: I'm leaving it all to the Simpsons.
0: Well, I'll get a holiday out of it anyway.
1: Well, we'll be all down to Moe's Tavern afterwards.
0: But anyway, want to bring? Have you got any more Simpsons stuff before I carry on?
1: No, we're okay with that. Go on, Dave.
0: All right. Well, listen, because some of the things seem so intricate, and the three Super Bowl winners, and Lady Gaga 5 years later, which you give a good one there. You may have seen the Simpsons.
2: Yeah, even subconsciously, if they don't remember watching it puts the idea in your head, and then you go and do that. I don't know.
0: But I'm going to put to you that there's been three inventions over the last 70, 80 years that have come to my knowledge, which people in the UFO community and people who research stuff, they'll know about it anyway. In fact, I chatted to a guy called Andrew DiBasciago on another radio station about 15 years ago. And he first mentioned this to me. That's what got me interested. And this invention was called the Chronovisor. The Chronovisor, allegedly invented in the 1950s by a Benedictine monk named Father Pellegrini Ernesto, promised to revolutionise humanity's understanding of history by capturing 3D dimensional holograms of past events. So that sounds a bit, Father Ernesto was no ordinary clergyman. He was a distinguished musicologist in Venice, and he also possessed credentials that lent considerable weight to his extraordinary assertions. He also had advanced degrees in quantum and subatomic physics. Now, it goes on to say, I'm reading this, so I'm trying to read my own writing. According to Ernesto, detailed accounts, the Chronovisor was not work of a single person or individual, but a collaboration of 12 distinguished scientists. He only named two of them. One was Enrico Fermi, the Nobel Prize winning physicist who created the first nuclear reaction. So, you know, he's got somebody on board there. And the other guy, who we've heard of and we've talked about before, was von Werner Braun, the rocket scientist. They were all sworn to secrecy. The theoretical foundation of device rests on a fascinating, plausible principle of physicality that sound and visual waves, once emitted to the universe, are out there, but they can be brought back. The easiest way to try and explain it is like if you cut a record in a recording studio, it's sound waves that are going out, but they're being brought back onto the record, onto a disc or onto a tape, or you know what I mean? They're out there, but they're coming back.
1: They're returning.
0: So it said, it's saying nothing is ever truly destroyed throughout space but transformed into other forms of energy. According to this theory, these waves remain eternal, dispersed throughout the space like cosmic fingerprints of past events waiting to be detected and reconstructed. The Chronovisor itself consisted of a specialist antennas designed to tune into specific historical frequencies. And this is what they do. They use the sound waves.

0: position and connect him back to the original form of time where he wanted to get vision. It was on the screen, it was like a TV that they could tune in and he'd find historical past. There's snippets online if you look for them, you know, of different things that have happened.
1: So it's the coronavirus.
0: The coronavirus.
1: The coronavirus. Sorry, yeah.
2: Chrono for time.
1: Yeah.
0: Chrono. With this one, you couldn't look forward, you could only look back in time.
1: Yeah.
0: So you could look at past events. If you got the right, dial in and you got the right antennas to bring this stuff in, you could find out. The implications were staggering and deeply troubling. No secret could remain hidden. No historical event could stay obscure. The coronavirus was dismantled on Vatican orders. The Catholic Church hierarchy recognised the potential of catastrophe and implications of such technologies. The coronavirus is now said to be in the repository at the Vatican. And he died, actually, in 1994. He was born in 1925. So he was a very noble scholar with 12 other scientists working around, and Wernher von Braun and Echo Fermio. That's the coronavirus. There's another one called Yellow Cube. Now, there's a story to this. It was around 1940s. Dwight Eisenhower met these aliens at an Air Force base in America. And in exchange for humans to help with them, and apparently their DNA was running out and they needed to experiment on people. He worked out, it was the Grenada Agreement, he worked out they'd take so many bodies a year. In return, they give them this yellow cube. But not just one, he gave them several. And it said it's technology that's based on the consciousness interface with this cube. The government said to have the tech that displays the future timelines, said to have been given to Eisenhower by the aliens in the 1940s. It's highly secretive and powerful. It would see future timeline branches, probabilities that could happen. And that one is said to be in use now. I'm saying, could the Simpsons have got the hands on or some sort of technology? Because that one was given future timelines. Mm. It could be 20 different ways of things going. But if you've done certain things, it made that the probability.
2: So it was also working out how likely it was, and therefore it was an aid in prediction, because you might have all these different branches of what could happen and say, oh, that didn't come true. Oh, it was only a 1 in 20 chance. But he said this is quite likely it was 1 in 2.
1: Yeah.
0: The yellow cube, and I'll talk about looking glass in a minute, technologies serve vastly different purposes. The yellow cube focuses on creating interactive 3D experiences for individuals using headsets, specialised equipment, but you have to be trained to use them because it used your consciousness to look at it. So different people would see different things. Because
2: like Galadriel's mirror, when it looked at what Frodo was thinking in Galadriel's mirror in Lord of the Rings.
1: Oh, yeah.
0: Looking Glass is said to have, because what's the name talked about this, you know, with Lazar?
1: Bob Lazar
0: was talking about this in the 1980s. Apparently, he had this Looking Glass technology in Area 51. Holographic displays, it creates 3D holograms looking at the future, but it's user friendly because you don't need any special equipment. And it turns out that various people can watch it all at once, so it's not one person. You could have 20 people looking at this thing. It's supposed to be massive, the size of this stuff. But apparently that was taken apart because some of the timelines all turned into one in 2012, which was the year that we thought it was the end of the world.
2: Because that's been alleged in 2020 as a sort of reset, and we're just, you know, and things should have been destroyed. But it's carried on in an alternative reality.
0: It just said, like that. Looking Glass tech enables group viewable 3D content without the need for glasses or headsets. More accessible for multi-viewer simultaneously, so they can all watch it at once. But that's all these things are top secret, but I'm wondering whether the Simpsons have got hold of it. I hope they have. Because if Portugal beat Mexico, I'll be waiting out for the next prediction.
1: Yeah,
0: from
1: a selfish point of view, well done, Dave. Yeah.
2: But there was a weak link in it, is it? There were multiple copies of that coronavisor. If you just made more than one of the device, and because it got the one device got confiscated and stuck in a Vatican vault. But if he'd made 10, even secretly, it could be in use today.
0: Well, all that was done by these 12 people in secret.
2: Yeah,
0: and it was dismantled because they could look look back at everything that happened in history, pulling them out from the ether, however they did. You know, I mean, it's just interesting that these things, I'm not saying they exist, but to get Wernher von Braun included and 11 other scientists, it just makes you think. Yeah, really does.
2: Well, it'd be good for true crime, but all sorts of things like 9/11, all sorts of, because it could be like a truth sort of serum. You could say, well, this is what actually happened there.
0: What they're saying is every thought and everything, that even what you think. In fact, they've done it now.
1: I was saying earlier, wasn't it?
0: They can film your dreams. You can go to bed with electrodes and they can transfer what you're thinking in your mind, what you're seeing. Yeah. And then you can turn it into video. Yeah.
2: That would be very useful, because I always found dreams fascinating. And increasingly, if you don't remember instantly, the last thing that in the dream, it sort of trails back to all the other parts. You've forgotten.
1: And you wake
2: it
1: up furious.
2: Yeah, you do. So if something was recording it, I'd be all for it. See, it's Men in Black, Big Brother. Yeah, can I just have it as well?
0: And some of these dreams at times, they seem so real at the time, you know.
2: Yeah. Vivid sometimes, you get fantasy places, you get a place of imagination. You see the world in a different way. In a different atmosphere.
1: Well, there's a girl I've been trying to get on. Hopefully, I'll be able to get her on soon. Sarah Jane, she does dream therapies and things like that, and goes into. And then the Greeks used to do a big thing about dreams and astral traveling and everything. I know people who actually astral travel. Go off and take themselves out of their bodies.
2: That's interstellar distances are nothing then, because you can go to any point.
0: Serious. If you go onto Google and look at
1: remote viewings,
0: if you go onto Google and look at the 8 modalities of teleportation, and it's Andrew Basiago wrote this, and he talks about the 8 different things that, like astral travel is one, remote viewing is another one, and there's jump rooms where you go from A to B using some sort of scientific technology, but there's 8 different things, and he went through them one by one. This guy was so interesting. He's still alive. Yeah. And
1: Have a look at this stuff, Andrew Basiago.
0: But have a look at the 8 modalities of teleportation. It just makes you think. See, they've got this technology for decades. We only learn by paying for the latest iPhone.
1: And, you know, the world of James Bond and the sinister element, it's definitely not fictional, is it? There's things go on that we don't know anything about, isn't it? So, anyway, thanks so much, Dave, for that. Right. Sweating in the corner there. It's a hot one in the corner.
0: I think I've lost 6 pounds.
1: I think it's because Portugal are playing tonight, I think, and they might be getting knocked out the World Cup. But I just want to say thank you so much again to Abigail, who was the first guest. She was a brilliant first guest there. UFO identified. You know, if you do have any sightings, some sort of anomaly, you can contact them. They're great. They're quite warm and they're quite open, and that they're honest in regards to their feedback into any sightings or any data that's being produced there. So give them a look up, UFO Identified. Get them on Facebook. They've got their website there. Thanks to Michael again for wonderful research again on dowsing rods and telepathy. Yeah. Didn't even have to say that there, mate, did I? We just we connected.
2: No, that's right, yeah. You were going to say.
1: And thanks to Dave, because I love The Simpsons, mate. You can't beat it, can you, regardless of anything? Oh. So thank you so much. Remember to listen into the show. We are on a couple of times across the month on the station. You can also get us on Spotify. Spreaker, just type in Tales of the Unexplained, Liverpool Community Radio. Get this show and all of our past shows. If you've got any questions, get in contact with us, myself, Dave. Mike's on there now as well on our Facebook channel there, Liverpool Community Radio, Tales of the Unexplained. So we shall be looking at another weird and wonderful guest for next, is it July's show?
0: Yep.
1: As we go further into the summer, when we talk about climate change, you know, that's been a big thing. It really is getting warm at the moment. So in a month's time, we'll have a little chat about how we've all survived.
2: Oh, yeah, because it could go to 40. It could do it again. It'd be the summer of 22. It got to that. And it could do it again this week. It could in the UK four years later.
1: It's another thing for us to chat back. So we are still here. We're not suntanned and burnt to a crisp. We will definitely be doing another Tales of the Unexplained. So remember, if you do find the truth out there, then please let us know. Till next time. You're listening to Tales of the Unexplained with me, Peter Bircher.
0: And me, David Lloyd, where we'll be looking at the world of the paranormal, conspiracy theories, and the mysteries of the ages.
3: the truth is out there.

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If you live in Liverpool 8, you're out of work, thinking about a career change, or just need a bit of support, we are a local, friendly team who are here to help you with anything from CVs, job searching, applications, and interview practice. 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We've also got an amazing garden space and it looks beautiful this time of year with all the flowers in bloom and the Toxteth birds and the bees are loving it too. As well as all that, we can help you find training and connect you to real local opportunities. Plus, we've got guaranteed interviews with some of the biggest employers in the city. You can find us at 3 Kelvin Grove in Toxteth. It's just a short walk from Prince's Park Gates. We're open Monday to Friday, 9 till 4:30. You don't need to struggle alone. 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So, why not call us on 07 483 426 969. If you haven't got a pen, I'm going to say it again. 07 483 426 969, or just search in Google Jobs Plus Toxteth and on social media. 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

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I realise £100 is a big ask, especially at the moment, but in reality this £100 equates to eating one Greg steak bake or drinking one Starbucks coffee a week. 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But more importantly, you'll get a warm, fuzzy feeling that you or your organisation is contributing to a worthwhile community project. 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Donations need to be made to Kensington Vision, which is all one word, Community Interest Company via the Co-op Bank. Our SOR code is 089299. That's 089299. And our bank account details are 65255654. That's 65255654. If you'd like more information or more details, then contact me, Steve Farragher, by emailing steve@l-c-r.co.uk. 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
2: Good afternoon, people, and welcome back to Soundcheck on Liverpool Community Radio. It's an absolutely roasting day in Kenny, and I have got probably the best 1 hour of music that you're going to hear broadcast at 5 p.m. on a Wednesday from Holt Road in Kensington. I've got my my co-host back with me today, Mr. Adam Bray.
3: Good evening.
2: Good evening, Ad. Thank you for coming back. And we've also got the fabulous toy car. We've got Sean and we've got Cookie with us.
4: What's happening? Hello.
2: What's happening, boys? He's all right. Thank you for coming in. We're in a bit of a rush at the minute because Adam and I got stuck in traffic and we've just been in this mad rush. But I'm going to kick off with Visions of Albion and Avenues.

0: Yeah, that was Visions of Albion with Avenues. That's off their latest album that was released actually on my birthday on the 19th of June. It's quite a nice album. I've listened to it. Listened to it through. It's you were saying there, it's quite like
1: she was
0: like
1: very Kate Bush.
0: Very Kate Bush, isn't it?
1: Nice,
0: yeah.
1: Floaty.
0: I think they've got that like, yeah, it's definitely that like 60s, 70s.
2: Yeah,
0: sound in it.
2: Ethereal almost.
0: Yeah, it's very nice. Very nice. So, yeah, I seen they were playing somewhere recently. I think I mentioned it on the show a couple of months ago, but I did not get the chance to go, unfortunately. But yeah, that's a lovely tune off their new album. Definitely worth a listen. I actually first came across these guys when I came into Liverpool Community Radio, of like whenever I first started volunteering here. And Steve was like, "Oh, you need to listen to these guys," and played one of their tunes, and I was like, yeah,
2: got
0: yeah. I was hooked, so I've been on to them since then, and well into them. But I'm going to keep cracking on. I've got another tune by someone called Tilly Louise, and this is a song called Join the Club, and she's playing in the Kaz Stockroom on the 1st of August. This is Tilly Louise with Join the Club.

0: Yeah, it was Tilly Louise with Join the Club. And yeah, like I say, Casimir Stockroom, 1st of August. And Sean, you just said you guys are supporting her?
1: Yeah, yeah. That's the Boot Music Fest. So Boot Music Magazine, quite a good magazine in Liverpool. It's just a community, aren't they? Community,
2: yeah, yeah.
1: Manchester, some neighbouring cities.
2: Yeah, we've done a few little bits with them, haven't we?
1: Yeah, yeah, yeah. And they asked us to play this year's Boot Fest, and Tilly Louise is at this
0: headline,
1: yeah, yeah,
0: nice.
1: Yeah. So we're looking forward to seeing it.
0: We'll try and swing down to that. Maybe get you involved if you're free.
1: Yeah,
0: it's a happy coincidence. I feel like that happens quite a lot. And here I play something, the guest is like, oh, I'm playing this, or I've been involved with this, which is the cool thing about Liverpool and the music scene in Liverpool. But yeah, Casimir Stockroom. I actually went to the Cas a couple of weeks ago to watch So Reverie. That was a great gig, although it was also weather like this, and it was absolutely cooking.
3: It's a sweaty breeze.
0: Yeah.
2: It's hot on a cold day.
0: Yeah.
2: You know what I mean?
0: It was also funny, like, Andy from So Reverie, I'd seen on Instagram, it was my birthday, and Sophia had, like, gone to the toilet in the middle of the gig, and Andy, like, did, like, a little shout-out for me on stage. He's like, ah, shout-out, Nathan, coming down on your birthday. I just stood there by myself, like, she was just sweating in the crowd by myself. I was like, yeah, I'm not a loser, guys. I swear. Well, I am, but not that much of a loser. Anyway, I digress. I'm going to keep cracking on with a new tune by Quayside, and this is Angeline.

0: Yes, that was Angeline, which is Quayside's new tune off their album, which is due to be released. Oh, let me check my notes. I do have it on my phone here, but I keep going on different apps. it's due to be released on the 8th of August, and they're doing like an album release show in the Jack in the Baltic, sort of in line with that, which I'm sure that'll be a good night.
1: How many singles did you say they have before?
0: They have got 12 tunes on the new track, or on the new album, and they've released 8 tracks off it. So
2: wow. That's a lot of... A lot of singles, lot that, of singles.
0: Yeah, so it's a lot of singles, but they're all good. I guess, yeah, you know what you're getting then if you buy the album.
1: It's
0: going to be good. Well, you got a quarter of it there still to go. So
2: some great songs as well.
0: Yeah, yeah. So yeah, get down to the Jack on the 8th if you want to hear those other 4 songs and the rest of them live. But yeah, I mean, listen to Quayside a good bit. Some good tunes. I quite like them. I'm going to keep cracking on, and I've got another gig that's coming up in the Kaz on the 22nd of July, which is next week. So yeah, Kaz Stockroom, and this is from a guy called Noah Bayer K. He's from Southport. He's only got a couple of tunes released, but sort of liking what I hear so far. So yeah, this is titled by Noah Bayer K.

0: Yeah, that was Noah Bear K with Tidal. And yeah, I'm quite into this stuff. It's a nice, easy listen, so I'm sure that'll be a good little gig in the Cas next week if you manage to get down. So yeah, like I said, 22nd of July in the Casimir Stockroom. Yeah, the World Cup will be over, so people should not have anything to do next week.
1: Yeah, the world will be back to normal.
0: Yeah. What will we do in the 3 weeks in between the World Cup and the Premier League starting? But yeah, that was Noah Bear K with Tidal. Quite like that little tune. Going to keep cracking on with someone who've played on the show quite a good bit. Still need to get Louis on. He's meant to come on a few months ago and just for different reasons couldn't come on. So he did say about coming on sort of towards the end of summer. So I'll maybe give him a shout and see if he fancies coming on soon, because I know he does have a new album coming out. But this is Louis Miles and this is his latest tune, and it's Falling Dreams.

0: Yeah, that's Fallen Dreams by Louis Miles. I've played Louis a good bit on here before, and I've been into everything that I've played, so hopefully he can come in at some point for a chat.
1: That was delightful, actually.
0: Yeah, it's good, isn't it?
2: Very nice song.
0: I think it's very different from his previous stuff, so it sort of makes me excited to hear what he's
1: Got. Sean was saying, then it sounds like Strokesy.
0: Yeah, definitely. Mm-hmm.
1: There's definitely hints of the Strokes in there.
3: Yeah, you were saying White Lies, weren't you?
1: Well, yeah. Put them together. Melting pot.
3: Now we're cooking. Here we go.
0: Yeah, I'm excited to hear what he's got sort of cooking up for the new album.
3: I can smell it already. Yeah. It smells delightful.
1: Delicious.
3: It smells delicious. Yeah.
0: I can smell something in here, but I don't know if that's it.
3: The heat, mate. Honestly,
0: yeah, that's just us cooking. Yeah, it's like Adam and I went to see Sierra Farrell the other week in Manchester.
1: In the hottest room that's ever existed.
0: Well, first off, we were on the hottest train that's ever existed.
1: It's true.
0: To the point where I was like, I was just like panicking on the train. I was like, I need to get off. This is it. I've met my end on what the Trans Pennine Express.
1: Like, why is there no windows? That's what bothers me.
4: It's got no like windows you can open, has it? We were on the train last week.
3: They do, mate, these trains. They go, oh, I'll be all right. We'll get aircon on the trains, and then they go, ah, the aircon's broke up. We can't afford the aircon.
1: Or it just blows out hot air for some reason.
3: Shit, sorry, it's not gonna work. But then, literally, mate.
0: I know, that's
3: can't,
0: it.
3: Can't
0: it's the same when you go to McDonald's and the McFlurry machine's always broke.
1: But it's never really broke.
0: Yeah, it's not.
1: We know this. We know
3: conspiracy.
0: But yeah, then we went to the gig, which was also 2,000 people in a room with like no ventilation, and it was like,
1: yeah, every single person in the venue was trying to use the smoking area as a place to cool down.
0: Yeah, it was nuts. Fantastic gig though.
1: Incredible gig.
0: Sierra Farrell.
1: Her voice is unbelievable.
0: It's not from someone so small. The voice is so big.
1: It doesn't make any sense.
0: Yeah. And yeah, I think as well, like, we've seen her nearly 4 years ago in Future Yard in Birkenhead, probably about 100 people.
1: Yeah, to see her, to go from there to there.
0: Yeah,
1: the
0: O2 Academy, about 2,500 was impressive. That's only going to get bigger, isn't it?
1: Oh, definitely so, yeah.
0: 4 Grammys last year. Interesting to see where she plays next, but it was very good, and hopefully the next time we see her, it will not be as warm. But I'm gonna keep cracking on, because I'm a little conscious of time. I'm going to play Any Joy with Shari Raymond.
1: Easy for you to say.
0: Yeah, tell you that for free. Yeah, we had Ali on the show a couple of months ago, and he was telling us about the upcoming tour this summer. So he's off to Japan in, I think, imminently.
1: He went on Monday.
0: Oh, did he? Mm. Ah, cool. Mm-hmm. So if any of my Japanese listeners, or konnichiwa, is it? Hello. And go see Any Joy in Japan if they're near you. And if not, they're touring the UK and will be playing in the Jack on the 15th of August, which I will definitely be trying to go. But yeah, this is Any Joy with Shari Raymond.

0: Jenny Joy with Shari Raymond, and if I am butchering that pronunciation, then
1: it was lovely. At those vibes, apologies.
0: Yeah, it's a great tune, isn't it? Nice. Really into it. Obviously we had Ali on the show a couple of months ago talking about Any Joy and his solo stuff. And it's come around quite quickly that that show and that tour that he was telling us was going to happen. So
1: it is.
0: Yeah, we'll have to try and get down to that, definitely.
1: 100%. Anything that Cowbell in's good for me.
0: Exactly. So 15th of August in the Jack, Saturday night. That'll be incredible, especially the weather's like this. It's hard to be sitting outside the Jack with a pint and then watching some tunes. A Japanese cross northwest of England. I couldn't pigeonhole that genre.
1: There's a lot going on.
0: It's fantastic. So yeah, that's that. And I was going to say as well, something that came on my radar today, I was sending it out in the car on the way up. 2 weeks today, the Jack are putting on a show with Snow Patrol for their new album. We were saying we like Snow Patrol. They were actually my first ever gig when I was younger in Belfast.
1: Some cheers, so, man. Yeah. Some good cheers.
0: So hopefully that'll be a good little night in 2 weeks. They're playing Campbell Furnace, I think. I've reached out to my people. I've sent an ad, i.e. Joe Lindsay.
1: You know the patrol.
0: Yeah, I was like, Joe, your friend's in Snow Patrol. See if he wants to come into the most happenest new music show on Holt Road in Kensington on that Wednesday.
1: Play Chasing Cars.
0: Yeah, just lock the door and hold them at knife point, like, play Chasing Cars for me. If anybody from Snow Patrol is listening, that is not what I will do. Fingers crossed, Joe can speak to, I think it's Johnny he's mates with, so yeah, we'll see. But anyway, I digress. So we're at the point of the show now where we're going to talk to our fantastic guests, Toy Carr. Cheers for coming in, boys.
2: Thanks for having us. How are you doing?
0: Yeah, all good. Whenever I actually started this show, I sort of put together a list of people that I wanted to get on, and you guys were on the list.
2: Oh, great.
0: Before I even met you.
2: Amazing. Yeah, we met on Record Store Day this year.
0: We did, yeah. Only afterwards, Adam was like, that's Toy Carr. And I was like,
1: you were too busy bonding over Jack White.
0: That was it. Sean and I just discussed Jack White for
2: if you remember, I had
1: a very special purchase.
2: Yeah, the purchase that day was Jack White and the Muppets, wasn't it?
0: I know. Yeah. And I was like, I
1: saw the envy in your eyes.
0: I couldn't believe I missed it. But yeah, it is what it is. You never know if your house gets broken into and that goes missing. It wasn't me. But yeah, we've already been discussing Jack White a lot. But it was the music's been playing, just the Willy Wonka of music.
2: Yeah, I could genuinely just stop right there and just talk about Jack White for the remainder.
0: Yeah, I think Adam knows I could as well. I might do that actually. I've got just some stuff to ask you guys because I've been interested in you for a while, sort of stuff I heard online and around the city. It was just where did Toy Carr start, or how did it start? Was it?
2: Yeah, well, it started as a bit of a recording project in 2022. I'd sort of left uni and then sort of just hit lockdown really after that, so it was I was building up a load of tunes, a bit of a portfolio, and just went in to record some with some good friends from Leeds, and before we even played the gig or anything like that, we end up meeting in a blinds place, me and Cookie to the writer. We were putting up people's blinds for a living during the lockdown period.
3: Making blinds and fitting blinds.
2: Yeah, making blinds and selling lies, some would say.
0: Did you guys not know each other then before the blinds?
2: Yeah.
0: Before the blinds. That was it.
1: Blinds bros together.
2: There's
0: definitely a pun in there somewhere. I just can't find it.
2: I'll think of it. Yeah. No curtains though. Yeah. That's strictly no C words here. We met there and then just started gigging at the end of 22, didn't we? Some of the songs have been released just as I say, the recording project, and then when we actually got the band together, it was let's go and have a few gigs and just see where it takes us. And the first 6 months we ended up getting Al White, didn't we? We played a few really good gigs, when venues were open in Liverpool back 2 years ago, and we actually did play a lot of the venues, and we were selling out venues all around the city, weren't we? It was heartwarming. For us, it started off as just not even trying to fit, not trying, but trying for ourselves. Organic. Yeah, not trying to like prove anything to anyone, yeah. more proving something to ourselves, yeah. and how can we get on the road and how can we get the plan going. And
0: cool.
2: we've had loads of bumps on the way, haven't we? And now we're in a really good place where we're just enjoying it again. Like there was a time where we fell out a little bit of just enjoyment, and
1: yeah, with the ups and downs.
2: That's it, man. And now we've been in a really good place for about 18 months now, haven't we? We're coming up to, and like we've been getting loads of stuff demoed together, pitched, and just organising ourselves, really. So cool. Exciting times.
0: Well, before we talk about what you sort of have coming up, do you guys want to play us a tune?
2: Of course, yeah.
0: Just get yourselves set up there, and we'll.
2: Well, our play is so this is the first song we actually recorded as a band, wasn't it? We went back down to Leeds with Harry Jordan, who's actually just done the Keo album. He's been doing really good things at the minute. But he recorded this for us, and it's called Better Than Before.

0: Nice one.
1: Right. Thank you very
0: love
1: much.
0: That, love that. Yeah, nice one. I enjoyed that.
1: Thank you very much.
0: I guess following on from what we were saying before then, so what, I guess, have you got coming up? As we're saying about sort of things have been going well. You released the album last year.
1: Yep, so

0: it down, like, you know,
1: everything
0: will come together and everyone will be after this album that we're going to make, but it didn't turn out like that, but it was a great time making it, wasn't it? And, like,
2: well, that's it.
0: It doesn't
2: deter anyone. Like, we were so proud of the album, and like we still
1: that's
2: put
1: great,
2: it up there
1: album,
2: as like
1: mate.
2: The best thing that we've ever probably done. You know what I mean? As like musicians, so and it's such a cool. We really still enjoy it, to be honest. So we ended up getting like a bit of a team together in like 2025 to just like ask how to release it, advise us, and then they ended up sort of taking us on as like management and stuff. So
1: nice. It's
2: been like they've been getting us in like our ass into shape really, and then we've also just been grinding and just getting a backlog of stuff together, i.e. demos and stuff for like either a new EP or like a new LP or something coming up. So yeah, we were actually just in the studio like the past like 4 weeks has been really busy. So
1: I was going to ask you, because whenever you've been speaking to me, you've been saying you've been in recording
2: can you tell me
1: about that then? What's...
2: We basically went up to Kempston Street first, didn't we? So Dom San Magallo, shout out to him, he's an absolute G. He's helped us out with a lot of the demos, and we sort of went into his, he's got like a room in Kempston, and he's just got a little vocal booth in the room, and we managed to fit like a whole kit in there with minus, you know, cymbals and toms, and just absolutely
0: I don't know I don't know how that worked.
2: I know, you know what we got there. Yeah, and, you know, we've got some really good stuff. We spent 1 week in there, and then the next week we pretty much spent in our practice room, which was a lot warmer than Kempston Street. There was no aircon in our practice room.
3: No windows.
2: No windows, just a warm fan.
1: Just circulate the warm air.
2: Yeah.
1: I feel like that's just the UK.
2: Literally, yeah. So we ended up just getting a load more demos that week, and then this week we've went to Sugar House in St. Helens to record our new single, which is... I don't know when it's coming up, to be honest. I mean, your guess is as good as mine.
0: Yeah,
2: cookies,
0: maybe.
2: To be honest. But we're planning a big end of the year. We've got loads of moving parts. So
0: I think hopefully get it out till like alpha, maybe end of summer, maybe.
2: Maybe.
1: Nice.
0: Maybe.
3: You heard it here first.
2: We're basically waiting on confirmation for one more date, and then we can start putting the plan together. So.
1: Nice.
2: That'll be together in the next week, I'd say.
1: Sure. I'll keep an eye, and I'll definitely give it a spin when it's out. So amazing. I guess like is the plan then to put together an EP or something? That's
2: something like that. I think an EP is the next bit. We've done an EP to start with, and then done an album, and then I think it'd be a nice to go a bit full circle, come back to an EP.
1: Yeah. Before throwing yourselves.
2: But you know, saying that, I'd love to do an album. You know, we've always said we're an album band as well.
1: Yeah.
2: We're not like we don't really like. Although I love singles, I love doing like pop singles and stuff and having one stand out. You really got to see the body of work that comes with it, because everything complements something else on an album.
1: Yeah.
2: So
1: yeah,
2: and I love getting really deep into that and getting tinfoil that with it. You know,
1: yeah, of course, full process with
2: yeah,
1: it.
2: Yeah, man. Yeah.
1: Well, yeah. I'm conscious of time, but I keep saying that. But do you want to play another tune for us?
2: Yeah, tell you what, we'll play one of a new demo of it.
1: Oh, no, it's perfect.
2: Sorry, we are just tuning.

0: Nice one again, right, fellas.
1: Cheers, man. Thank you very much.
0: So
1: enjoyed that a lot.
0: This is one that you've just recorded then?
2: Yeah, we've just only done a demo for that one, to be honest.
3: We just a couple of little notes up there. I've only been playing it for a week.
2: We really like that one. I think that's got to be one off the EP. I can definitely say that.
0: Yeah, it's a great tune.
1: That's some lovely bits in there, yeah.
2: Lovely.
0: So what's your writing process then? With like, Sean, do you think of something, or do you guys sit down together and like just throw stuff between each other? How does it work?
2: It's like definitely Lennon changed. It's definitely changed. I mean, I normally come in with the songs. That was my degree in uni. I'd done a songwriting degree.
0: Oh, nice.
2: So I just have loads of tunes anyway, and I love writing it. I love like thinking it as like a puzzle and stuff like that. But it's only when we do actually sit down in practice is when it actually comes together, I think. You know, it is an interesting process, and because we've been speaking about it so often, because we've been demoing and recording stuff, it's like nothing is actually finished until, you know, we walk out of that studio with the single in hand, you know. So, you know, there's so much on one of our songs that we just love digging into it and going, what can we find out that's going to be better? Yeah. But I'd say, I mean, words and melodies I love doing, and
0: nice.
2: It's cool.
0: As well, sort of going to ask you what we talked sort of a little bit before about, you know, user supporting on that gig in the Kaz, start of August. Have you got anything else coming up that you can talk about? Or
2: funnily enough, we were, you mentioned another date, the 22nd. I think Noah was playing on the
0: 22nd.
2: We're also playing the 22nd. So I'm going to do a shameless plug now.
0: Yeah. And that's why you're here. That's why you're here.
2: So we're playing the Jacaranda Social next Wednesday.
0: Nice.
2: Yeah, it's going to be a lot of fun, to be honest. But who's that with? That's with Bite, who we've been wanting to play with for a while.
3: And is it
2: every time we've done a headline, we've asked Bite, and we've been like, oh, can you do anything?
3: Yeah.
2: Oh, we can't. We're playing another gig like the same night in fucking Stoke or something. So it's actually good to get on the same bill with them. And I think XL Poncho are also playing, aren't they?
3: That's the one.
0: Nice, so that's Wednesday night in the Jack.
2: On
0: Cedar Street? Cedar Street. That'll be cool. It's hard to beat a Jack gig, isn't it?
2: That's it. Yeah, it's a free gig as well. So
0: there you go. Get down.
3: No excuses.
0: That's it. I know. I'm off work Thursday, Friday, so that could be.
3: I can convince
0: Sophia. We'll see. No, I'd like to see you guys play live. Like I say, I've been beyond you for a while, so that would definitely be definitely one to do.
2: We can sort you out with free tickets. Don't worry.
0: to the free gig. Appreciate that, guys.
2: No, but if you wanted to come on the first as well, we can definitely speak to James. James slated us with, he'll have a go at me for saying this now, but he slated us for guest list last year. If you remember, Cook.
3: Oh yeah.
2: Do you remember there was a one thing after another with that guest list, wasn't it? Put it that way.
0: I'll get my people in touch with your people. I am my people. Sean, I think I'll get you guys to play out in just a second. We're nearly done.
1: We're approaching the end.
0: And I think we need to get out of this roasting hot room and go to a pub where there's nice cool drinks and watch the World Cup semi-final.
1: That sounds like a plan.
2: I'd love not to do that.
3: I've got the driest mouth ever. You've just said that, you know.
2: We always have a rule in the band as well. Whoever says the B word first, like, you know, then we're out, then, aren't we?
3: Yeah.
2: Shape heavy. We're going.
0: Doesn't take us a lot of convincing, does it? No, not at all. I'll be dropping the van off and, making our way for a nice cool pint of Guinness, I think.
1: Swift.
0: We've got a few minutes left. Thank you for listening, everybody. Thank you, Toy Car, for coming in. Thank you, Adam, for being my wonderful co-host.
1: Thank you for having me.
0: Once more. I'll leave it with you guys to introduce your last tune, and we'll play it on that. Thank you for listening, and I'll see you on the next one.
2: Thanks for having us. Love doing stuff like this. Amazing. Yeah, I think we're going to go into Time Flies and forth. Yeah. We love ending with this song. Time Flies is the last one on our album. We'll leave you with that. All the best, everybody. Take care.

0: 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If you live in Liverpool 8, you're out of work, thinking about a career change, or just need a bit of support, we are a local, friendly team who are here to help you with anything from CVs, job searching, applications, and interview practice. 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We've also got an amazing garden space and it looks beautiful this time of year with all the flowers in bloom and the Toxteth birds and the bees are loving it too. As well as all that, we can help you find training and connect you to real local opportunities. Plus, we've got guaranteed interviews with some of the biggest employers in the city. You can find us at 3 Kelvin Grove in Toxteth. It's just a short walk from Prince's Park Gates. We're open Monday to Friday, 9 till 4:30. You don't need to struggle alone. 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

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I realise £100 is a big ask, especially at the moment. But in reality, this £100 equates to eating one Greg steak bake or drinking one Starbucks coffee a week. In return for being part of Club 100, you'll get a framed certificate, an LCR mug, and the chance to be a guest on our programme, Kenny Island Discs. But more importantly, you'll get a warm, fuzzy feeling that you or your organisation is contributing to a worthwhile community project. You can either make a one-off payment by BACS of £100 or set up a monthly standing order of only £8.34. Donations need to be made to Kensington Vision, which is all one word, Community Interest Company via the Co-op Bank. Our SOR code is 089299, that's 089299, and our bank account details are 65255654, that's 65255654. If you'd like more information or more details, then contact me, Steve Farragher, by emailing steve@l-c-r.co.uk, or you can even call into the LCR studio, 53 to 57 Holt Road, and you can also see what your donation is delivering to the community. Thanks very much for listening.

0: Indeed, still got time to join the club. 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Good afternoon, good evening, good morning, whoever listening to us. It is a new day. What's on me, Matty Guys? With it till 2. Not on my own today. Michael's here.
1: Oh, yeah, after 2 weeks off because the car has to get repaired at about £300 or whatever it was.
0: Don't worry. 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You'll get an ad bit. Don't blame us. 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And the show's New Daily Crossing, Monday to Friday between 12 and 2. First hour of the paper, second hour of guests. No guests today. You've got us. You want to get in touch with us? 077-619-08063 is the number. Also, you can get us on social media at X with LCRFM, Facebook, Liverpool Community Radio, New Voice of the City. Also on Instagram and TikTok. So there you go. That's how you can get in touch with us. Right. I'd say look at the headlines on the front of the papers. So, Michael, what's on the front of yours?
1: So in the eye, it's leading with neighbours told don't phone 999 to report next door's barbecue. Because there was that alert sent out on Friday, wasn't there?
0: Yes.
1: And I was at a gig and it was kept going off all the time. And mine didn't go off. I'm not sure. I think I might have read some sort of, things like stick it to the man, things about you can set these settings in your phone and it won't go off. But apparently a level one alert will.
0: Yeah.
1: But I think that's why people are on high alert about it, because that's what they want. But also, there was criticism over the idea of these alerts, because there are some people who have second phones for safety, such as, if you're in an abusive relationship, you've got a hidden phone, and then this alarm will suddenly go off, like behind the settee or wherever it were, wherever it's been put. Like, where's that coming from?
0: You know? Yeah, exactly, yeah. So. Yeah. It's mad, isn't it? I mean, I understand they want to test it. And was it a national emergency? No.
1: So it was to tell people, yeah, because, I mean, I was, I think it was down in Ossispool on the last Tuesday I was here, and someone was actually using one of those disposable barbecue things right there.
0: Yeah.
1: And I actually saw police go over to them because the grass was looking, it was yellow and it was dry.
0: Yeah, well,
1: a couple
0: be.
1: Of spots, yeah.
0: Yeah, it was,
1: So people obviously do this quite a bit, and then it leads to a fire the size of
0: Well, we've seen it. We've seen it. I mean, the weather's on a change,
1: So the yellow grass might go back a bit greener. I've seen like leaves around, or it's strange. It's like can't wait to get rid of this summer. The natural world. You just cannot wait to get rid of it because it's been so over the top. And I've already seen leaves down.
0: It's nature.
1: Yeah, because
0: part of my language.
1: It could even be because all the trees have died off a little bit sooner in the heat, and they're actually shedding their leaves now in August because of that. We might have seen that in the summer of 76.
0: Well, we may have well done. Yeah. So they watch out for the alarms. Yeah. I don't think they'll go off again, but you never really know.
1: No.
0: I've got the Echo, local paper for Liverpool. Gone up in price, £2.40.
1: That's perish. That's per one buying it. Yeah. I saw that with the Mirror. It was like over two. I thought they were always under £1, but that's
0: no. They're all owned. Lime Street Station turns 190 years old. Wow, 190 years old.
1: Yeah.
0: A couple of sports stories on the front. Blues need more.
1: The Premier League must be back this
0: weekend.
1: It's this weekend.
0: John Aldred says Reds can't be held to ransom for £130 million star. The main headline on the front was two headlines on the front. One's 100 jobs at risk with Sayers to close 19 sites.
1: Gosh, you don't see many Sayers. I was wondering about them.
0: Pound Bakery they are now, mate.
1: Oh, actually, that's owned by Sayers.
0: Yeah.
1: I'm often a customer of that because it's I was just thinking, where have all the Sayers gone?
0: And the main headlines, fake dead dogs con man. Yeah. A taxi driver pocketed £31,700 from insurance policies by inventing tragic accidents for fictional pets.
1: So you can have a scam over anything, can't you?
0: You can. Yeah. You absolutely can. Yeah. Anyway, so let's go through the stories, we'll chat. As well as that, ladies and gentlemen, we play music from local bands, if you didn't know. If you didn't, well, we do. And if you are a local band and you want to send us some music, then please do to steve@ldc-r.co.uk. Kick off with this one. It's from Spanish Caravan, and this is Hoot Nanny.
2: 1, 2, 3, 4!

0: Hi everyone, I'm Jo from Jobs Plus Toxteth. If you live in Liverpool 8, you're out of work, thinking about a career change, or just need a bit of support, we are a local, friendly team who are here to help you with anything from CVs, job searching, applications, and interview practice. 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We've also got an amazing garden space and it looks beautiful this time of year with all the flowers in bloom and the Toxteth birds and the bees are loving it too. As well as all that, we can help you find training and connect you to real local opportunities. Plus, we've got guaranteed interviews with some of the biggest employers in the city. You can find us at 3 Kelvin Grove in Toxteth. It's just a short walk from Prince's Park Gates. We're open Monday to Friday, 9 till 4:30. You don't need to struggle alone. 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If you haven't got a pen, I'm going to say it again. 07 483 426 969. Or just search in Google Jobs Plus Toxteth and on social media. But don't forget, if you do get in touch, make sure you mention that you heard about us on Liverpool Community Radio.
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9: Yep, the new show is up. If you want to listen to it, it's well worth listening to. Liverpool Community Radio, 106.7 FM. You don't cost me, Matty Hines. Michael's over there with you till 2, right into the papers. Go on, Michael. What have we got for us then?
10: Oh, yes. So more news about reform as well. There is a bigger story that the whole of the Jeremy Vine show was almost devoted to yesterday, if I missed it. The reform pledges no hosepipe bans and more reservoirs. So anyone who can say more reservoirs, that's going to be okay anyway, because apparently there is a real shortage of the amount of reservoirs we have as well as just the water. Because I remember in the summer of 76, it was said that Cornwall suffered 45 days of drought and we're getting similar-ish. It's starting to rain now, but these heat waves always give you that risk. And the same article says that it was actually in 1992 that was the last time that a large-scale reservoir was built in England.
9: Maybe it's time for a new one. But as you say, this weather hasn't helped. I mean, it's now changing a bit. I don't know where you are in the world, you know, or what time it is. But over in Liverpool, it's overcast and cloudy at the moment. We've been having some rain.
10: Yeah,
9: hopefully we'll get it. We're expecting thunderstorms towards the end of the week.
10: Because you always get that, don't you, after the hot weather. So unplug your aerial sort of thing. And maybe you're all streaming now, so there'll be less TVs blowing up. You know.
9: You could do that, mate, yeah. I don't know. I mean, when it's cold, we complain. When it's hot, we complain. There's no middle ground, is there?
10: But to be fair, there isn't any middle ground anyway now. It's always very, very hot, or it's not very, very cold either. So it's usually one or the other. It's usually raining for days and end after it, or it's getting on for 35 to 40 degrees or something.
9: That's what I mean. So does that mean, and I've asked this question a couple of times, does this mean we're going to get a bad winter?
10: Because what happened in 76, and it often happens, is you usually do get lots of rain. So in the autumn, it like rain non-stop. So I think we're seeing that a little bit with the rain coming in now. So it usually follows that, but it's more turbulent sort of weather, this climate change. It's a bit like the monsoon season in Asia. It's kind of like, you know, you get things very hot for a while, then you get it absolutely bucketing down, and they call it a season. But our weather's kind of changing like that, isn't it? It's not like... we get a bit of rain here and just a little bit of a sunny day here, and it's going in seasons a bit more like that.
9: Yeah, I mean, you know, it could be climate change. People go on and, you know, about it, and the weather's always like, yeah, well, you know, this is happening, this happened, which is fine, but we've just got to look at it from the point of view of, you know, it's the weather. If we were Britain, we wouldn't complain about it, would we?
10: 76 is the big argument, that it's the weather, isn't it? Oh, it just gets hot.
9: Yeah, absolutely. But
10: unfortunately, they painted a more apocalyptic picture. Like, most of the world was cool in 1976 around this heat bubble, I think, might have been from sort of Spain up to the UK. I'm not quite an expert on where it was.
9: I'll be honest with you, right? When it comes to the weather, I'm not really an expert. I'll be honest, I watch the weather and I think to myself, okay, and my funniest thing is, of course, I always go back to Michael Fish back in the 80s.
10: He said,
9: ladies rang the weather center and, you know, say we're expecting a hurricane. No, we're not having a hurricane. We will have strong winds. And then next thing, we got absolutely, you know, so...
10: Shame it wasn't didn't work in terms of manifestation. Like if you say an idea, you put it out into the universe, and then it will happen. But he just said there will be a hurricane, but it didn't manifest that way. It's worked the other way.
9: Yeah, exactly. That's the thing, isn't it?
10: So yeah, but I think we've had the hottest summers on record, or something like that. So it's like, you know, it's hot patches all around the world now, and the yellow grass. So you know. So they are meeting about what can we do about it? Can we cool it down? Can we get carbon out of the atmosphere? I mean, you know, so...
9: Yeah.
10: Yeah. The other big story with reform broke yesterday with what they said, but it might... Some people were saying that it's like a distraction because Nigel Farage now will face the investigation.
9: Well, the investigation's been relaunched.
10: Because he's re-elected. That was part of what it was all about, to stand down. He actually did get re-elected by... Well, Count Binface nearly did it. He got 9,000 odd votes, and Farage got 12,000. It was 44% turnout, which isn't bad for a by-election, I suppose. And then you had 34 other candidates, which is a record amount, standing against him, but none of them, the main parties wouldn't do it because they wanted him to have to stand.
9: Yeah.
10: So they didn't do it. None of them.
9: I mean, you could see where they were coming from. Yeah. I mean, basically, it was a farcical by-election, and the minute it was called... You know, within a couple of hours of it being announced, the three major parties, you know, said, "Well, we're not putting anyone in. What's the use?" Anyway, morning to our friends Joyce and Tom over there in Fort Lauderdale. They said picked up Tim and Pauline, Joyce's cousin and wife, back from Tara and Tristan's in Bentonville, Arkansas, at 10 o'clock last night at Fort Lauderdale. It was 104 degrees.
10: Yeah, see, they have a thing in Florida, actually, that we've hardly heard of, like, you know, called air conditioning. So every summer that now passes and we don't get any more air conditioning, unless you go into Tesco or Sainsbury's or something.
9: Well, I mean, you know, hey. So it's like... Also, it goes on to say about the November midterm election, which is happening in America, will be a nail-biter. And there's all types of gerrymandering and attempted rule change to disqualify people from voting. Is he worried? Anyway, so it's going to be interesting. But so Tom, Joyce, Tara, Tristan, Tim and Pauline, morning to you over there. We'll see what happens with that. It is round about 7:25 in the morning.
10: Oh, yeah, five hours behind, yeah.
9: In Fort Lauderdale, where it's probably about 70 degrees.
10: Yes.
9: This is a story that sparked controversy. A poster claiming to advertise a naked bike ride through New Brighton has sparked an angry backlash. And a poster which claims to be promoting the event attracted a mixed responses, with some making jokes about the alleged bike ride, while others raised concerns about children's welfare. However, the Echo understands there's no evidence to suggest the plans are real. The AI-generated poster, that should give it away, folks, was shared to several Wirral-based Facebook groups on August the 6th, claiming a bike ride was scheduled to take place on Saturday, August 22nd. Yeah. According to the poster, the ride starts point with a Perch Rock, with participants then cycling to the Marine Lake in West Kirby, where the run would be followed by a picnic on Hilbert Island, which is cut off from the mainland and only accessible during low tide.
10: Yeah, that means if you go over there and you've got the tides wrong, you're going to have to stay
9: there. Till
10: yeah,
9: it goes
10: I,
9: away.
10: I was looking at that.
9: So the poster claimed that the naked bike ride was protesting lack of kindness and that attendees could ride free, ride naked, ride together. But questions soon arose about the authenticity of the event, given the poster's AI generation and lack of information elsewhere. There are no official event listings online. Regardless, the poster has received hundreds of comments, consistently overwhelmingly of jokes, disagreement and concerns. One Facebook user said, "In front of kids, joke or no joke, it's sick." Another replied, "Nothing sick about a naked body, we've all got one." Mm-hmm. Another commentator said, "Absolutely no need," while another concerned woman said, "Couldn't agree more, impolitely gross and unnecessary." But another Facebook poster said, "If legit, it sounds brilliant." Now, a spokesman for Merseyside Police told The Echo the police are not aware of any events. The Echo also asked the account sharing the poster to verify the ride, but it didn't receive a response. There's currently no evidence to suggest the event will be taking place. Now, the reason this is the famous Brighton Naked Bike Ride was held annually in Brighton. It was due to take place on the 13th of June, but it was postponed after the organisers said they felt unable to guarantee safety for riders. Organisers behind the event said this is due to a clash with another protest that was announced that week, together with a council protest scheduled for the same day. So that was not a decision they took lightly among the committee members, who felt they had no choice. There's no indication that the New Brighton and the Brighton bike rides are affiliated.
11: Yeah, but if,
10: I think I might have vaguely heard of that. But yeah, so it would have been the way you would have felt like riding in the heat wave.
9: Well,
10: obviously,
9: I mean, yeah, okay, fair enough. Naked. But what happens if it's cold? Well, I mean, come on.
10: Well, if it's 22nd, we're going back to normal now. Right, you are. Because there are these naturism events, aren't they? So people are. There was somebody, the Naked Rambler, and he keeps getting arrested in Scotland. Yeah, he keeps getting arrested, released again, and then he goes. He simply walks, just literally naked, you know. And then there was a documentary about him.
9: See, this is the thing, you know. Petroch, lovely place. By the sea. Not being funny, not the warmest place in the world.
10: Well, I suppose now it would have been during the heat wave, though, wouldn't it?
9: Yeah, but not, I mean, yeah, but, you know, this is supposedly due to take place on the 22nd of August. Now, depends what, well, I mean, it's this weekend, basically. If you look at the weather for this weekend, it's not the best.
10: No, but this is actually a relief, as you know, after what we've gone.
9: Absolutely.
10: But you can AI generate a thing for anything, even as a joke, but the real events, you're not going to be able to tell, because it'll. To real events now, people use a Canva and AI generated things as well to create something that would have took maybe hours to make originally.
9: Yeah, exactly.
10: That's the thing, you know.
9: And that's the thing. I mean, like it'd be interesting to see. Be interesting to see if anything comes of that. I doubt it. I think it's just someone having a trying to, you know, rile our friends on the whittle. A couple of events to plug. Brought to you by the organizer, Reminisce Festival. Oh, yes.
10: Oh, Reminisce, yeah.
9: Yeah, well, Retrospective returns for the second year to Shirley Park in St. Helens on the 11th of September, presenting some of the very best pop acts from the 80s and 90s performing live on the main stage and Reminisce favourites, residents in classical orchestra in the Woodland. Retrospective kicks off Liverpool's biggest retro party weekend in style. Heading to Shirley Park, St. Helens on Friday night for a full-colour pop extravaganza on the site of a Reminisce Festival, which happens the following day. For the 12-hour party of 90s bangers. Retrospective is the perfect warm-up for the weekend or as a standalone show with some of the most exciting acts from the 80s and beyond belting out the biggest chart-topping pop tunes of the decade. Boys Life, a.k.a. Keith Duffy of Boyzone and Brian McFadden of Westlife, perform all the greatest hits from both bands. The Fizz, as they are known, is...
10: Boys Life, that's a good one, yeah. They should form together.
9: Yeah. The Fizz, the original members of Eurovision winners' books, Fizz, Cheryl Bacon and Jay Aston will be making their minds up in the land of make-believe. See what they've done there. Very good. Yeah. All parts of the Acto Skirts will be getting whipped off mid-show and they have the greatest legs in the business. All the legs are available. Carol Decker to Power with her powerful voice will be performing China in Your Hands. Sybil will be crooning about the love she lost. Nadine Coyle will be singing some Girls Aloud smashes. And the amazing Heather Small will be searching with the heroes inside with hit after hit from his solo career and then people. Pete Waterman will be hosting, Hitman himself. Pat Sharp's going to be bringing his party DJ set. And everyone's free on the dance floor with Rosella.
10: Everybody's free to feel good. That one, 91.
9: The Reminisce Classical Orchestra will be bringing amazing high-energy strings to club classics, and the whole evening will be a fun-filled night of nostalgia, making memories that will last a lifetime. Our friends at In Demand Radio are the official radio partner, and will be broadcasting exclusive content with the artists and DJs performing at the events. They don't want to... We'd happily record it for you. Anyway, 24 hours later, Reminisce... starts again, Shirley Park, and it's announced a full lineup across the nine arenas, plus exciting news from TikTok sensation Spudman, who'll be bringing this tasty potatoes to the area for the first time.
10: Oh, we've heard about that. They've opened up something in Liverpool, haven't they? Is it Spud Brothers? Or
9: this is the guy off TikTok, Spudman.
10: But there's a Spud Brothers as well, isn't
9: it? Yeah. So Reminisce Festival returns for 2026 after another huge celebration of dance music and nostalgia. Bring together some most iconic club artists, DJs and performers from the 90s and the noughties for one unforgettable day in the sun. Set in the heart of Shirley Park, St. Helens, this is where old-school anthems, hands-in-the-air moments and feel-good energy collide with a crowd that knows every word, every drop and every tune. Just reading what it says on a piece of paper. From rave classics and chart-topping dance hits to legendary club favourites, Reminisce has become one of the UK's biggest throwback festivals, which it has, uniting generations of music lovers for a day built on pure nostalgia and non-stop atmosphere. Partygoers of all ages have made Reminisce a sellout success. Now one of the Northwest's most popular festivals, constantly grown in number with a reputation of being an exceptionally well-organised, friendly festival with optimal consideration for the local community.
11: So alongside the huge main stage presences, the festival once again delivers a power-packed lineup spanning classic dance, trance, hardcore, clubland and pop crossover favourites. From iconic vocalists to legendary DJs and live performers, every stage is designed to keep the atmosphere alive from the first tune to the final anthem, packed full of dance music royalty and legendary names from across the decade. I think Emily presents Sugar Babes, Overload, E17, Liberty X, Entrance, and Fats and Small will be entertained in the often neon-clad crowd in a Fezzy Pop arena. So there's different arenas. Gok One will be making a happy return, doing some DJing. He's a DJ now.
10: Yeah.
11: Yeah, he's got a record show.
10: No, because I knew he was into the fashion of the shows.
11: Oh, yeah, well, he's pretty good on the decks, apparently. K-Class, Entrance, Oceanic, Bass Hunter, Julian McKnight, Dave Pierce. Is he still going?
10: Oh, yeah, because he had Radio 1 dance anthem.
11: Dave's going to be late 50s now.
10: It has moved to Radio 2. Yeah, but that's the thing, is that this is the generation
11: exactly,
10: now.
11: Exactly, but Dave's going to be... Dave's going to be in, late 50s?
10: Like 40s, 50s.
11: I'd say so.
10: That's the generation of this. And one thing, at least this is going to be at night as well. Have you seen these events, the day clubbing? And it kind of makes you feel a bit old.
11: That's a good idea.
10: They actually say that... that instead of having to bother going out late, and I'm still a night owl in my 40s sort of thing, someone DJs like classic 90s dance and all that sort of thing in a daytime only, like through the afternoon, and that's it.
11: Jeremy Healy, John Please Women, I bet he did, Tall Paul and so many more will be playing across the 12-hour party. And if that wasn't enough, ladies and gentlemen, there's great food and hospitality on site. This year it will include TikTok International Superstar Potatoes with over 4.2 million followers. That's 1.1 million followers less than us. We wish. Spudman, debut appearance in the Liverpool area. It's his second appearance in the area because he appeared at the Christmas market last year. Yeah. He will be bringing the hottest spuds in the country to reminisce for the delicious Eat to the Beat experience. And it ends with Everyone Says Cheese. So there you go. If you want to find out, it's a ticket available, www.reminiscefestival.com.
10: I mean, that is absolutely packed with... absolutely. That is a lot of, ones that they were big in the 90s. I wonder if you get to meet anybody, actually, because when you go to Chester Pride and they had 911, we've had Bewitched, Atomic Kitten, but I've never found... They don't generally come out and sign, do they?
11: No, I'm not sure about Reminisce, but I know... obviously, Lee Butler and Steve Cocky. They put their heart and soul into this. I interviewed Steve about 2 years ago, and we were chatting about it and reminiscing. He was saying that, once this is over, they start planning for next year. But the amount of work that goes into it now, between now and the event itself, it's 14-hour, 15-hour days on site, setting up, make sure everything's fine. There's a lot of work to it. And it's hit a nerve with people that, as you rightly point out, there are people, and I actually said this in an interview with Steve, there are people who go with the parents who remember, say, like, event music the first time round, and the children are doing it. And also, as well, I did an interview with Paul from K-Class with regards to it.
10: That's interesting. That.
11: And he was saying that, you look out on stage, you see the elder people, but you see the kids as well who know what K-Class is all about because they've learned or they've heard the thing, so they're joining in as well. It's absolutely.
10: Yeah, and they're very local K-Class. I think they've done music videos. You can sort of tell they're in the Northwest and in Wales and things like that from their music videos.
11: Yeah.
10: So they are part of this scene, this Northwest dance scene. There's Creamfields as well.
11: Yeah, that's, Creamfields. I think that took place last weekend, didn't it?
10: It's coming over the August Bank Holiday weekend, and this is a bit after. With that, actually, I nearly got a free ticket for it.
11: Did you?
10: But it would have been part of the camping, but... What I didn't realise is once you leave the festival, you're not allowed back in. You have to pay again. So they often tend to do that. So you actually have to stay in the festival.
11: I've not been to Reminisce. It's a fantastic festival. As I say, Lee and Steve and everyone puts their hard work into it. And the Friday event as well, that only started last year, so it's the second time they run it. I believe it was very popular last year, the Friday event. So definitely, and I mean, hey, if Pat Sharp's there, it's going to be interesting.
10: He's got a lot of radio history, yeah.
11: He has, mate. He has. It'd be interesting to actually try and get Pat in for a chat, but anyway, we'll see. All right, let's play some music. We'll play this one for the Beatles. Don't think near playing Reminisce. Be good if you were.
10: Paul McCartney could do that.
11: He could do, but he's real love.

0: The Beatles. Real love. It's one of those records they found, didn't they, after all those years, and he said that they found it in an attic. Yeah. And then everyone's like, oh, it's the last Beatles record. Great. There was that and Free as a Bird. And then, of course, nothing.
1: And Now and Then as well.
0: And then, yeah. Now and Then got found.
1: Yeah, that, yeah.
0: But and it, you but just it, sort of think to yourself, how many more are out there?
1: But they did do production, like production on it as well. Like, yeah, yeah. Like it was unfinished. A bit like I've heard about George Michael's album from 92. I have to listen without prejudice because he had volume one.
0: Yeah.
1: But unfortunately, it was a bit of a, you know, he had a tragic time in his life. His partner died. And but he did some good work on this album. And they're going to put out recordings from the studio. But maybe, is it? I wonder if they're going to work on the actual masters, you know, or what was unfinished. Yeah, so there's probably things that the Beatles, they were quite bohemian. They probably started loads of things as well and didn't finish it. And there's all sorts of reels. You know, you can well imagine that.
0: Yeah, exactly. Like, yeah. Anyway, yeah. That's a story for another day. Yeah, yeah. Back into the papers. Go on, mate. What have you got?
1: Well, it was like the big news yesterday. And they were saying it was maybe done to distract about the investigation over the £5 million donation. There's a Channel 5 documentary about it. It might be interesting. It's next Saturday. It's called Nigel Farage, Where Did the Money Go? And that's on Saturday evening on Channel 5. But this is about if they were to get power in 29, they would cut £50 billion from the benefits bill by primarily, it seems, targeting PIP, but also the health allowance on universal credit. So they would essentially, I think they even have said, as going as far as scrapping PIP and bringing in something called secure health allowance or something, and also saying that there's only going to be a small category of people who would be, you know, left on so-called disability benefits. It would be cut by £50 billion. So it has already been pointed out by, you know, various people online that the voter base might, you know, a lot of the voter base for, in support of benefits might be left wing, but there are quite a lot of voters who would actually back reform who are on PIP as well. So there might actually, it might be a bit of an own goal to go that to actually go that far and say we're going to cut this amount, because I know the Tories talk about it about bringing back the two-child benefit cap. Because that's actually been removed under Labour, where you now again get child benefit for a third and fourth child, etc. But this goes a lot further than that, though. So one of some of the things it actually says about PIP and universal credit health claimants, most people receiving these payments would have their cash support removed or reduced. Reform estimates that 2.89 million people would have their payments modified or withdrawn over 3 to 4 years. So that wouldn't be popular with a lot of people, obviously, who really rely on it because it's the only income in many cases. Although it's often a misconception that PIP is an out of work benefit because it can be claimed. It's not means tested.
0: Yeah.
1: It doesn't matter if you work or not, or even have all the money, because it's literally because it's non means tested. Obviously, it's to meet the extra cost of disability. There are a lot of people, of course, that it is the only income. So it would be a really, really serious cut to,
0: yeah,
1: you know, what you need just to live everyday life, obviously.
0: Yeah, obviously. I mean, you know, and this is the thing. Yeah. Helen, who comes in once a month from Sides of a Rainbow, yeah, she always goes on about PIP. It is an in-work benefit. You're right. And there's that many changes happening with the TIMS report that's due out in November.
1: Yeah, they're talking about who they think shouldn't be on it, sort of thing, you know. But yes.
0: So what does Reform say they're going to do to replace it?
1: So
0: what have they come up with?
1: I think they've mainly said about the secure health allowance, which is a vast reduction of the sort of people that they think would be entitled to this payment. It sounds like it's a replacement of the name of PIP, but I'm not sure what it actually means in terms of how much they would pay. And also there's scrapping the health element of universal credit, which gives you more than, you know, when you're in the job seekers having to look for work category. It's called full conditionality. So that would be that's already had cuts under the Labour government, believe it or not, under Keir Starmer, because they because they removed the £50 a week from that for any new claimants, but anybody who's already on it would keep the same rate. So so to also go into what it says, long term claimants, those fit to

0: and who have claimed for more than a year would need to complete 20 hours of community work weekly. They talk about that all the time. The Conservatives, the Tories have talked about that. And I guess that's also why workfare was kind of a thing in the late noughties, in the Thames, where people were essentially, you know, forced to say you're going to have to put some hours in a charity shop, you're going to have to do these things. There were protests against that, but I'm not sure if it's actually been dropped or not entirely. I think it actually, you know, it's kind of, and then the 35 hours of looking for work, that's been just dropped, the actual 35 hours. So they're kind of going back to all of that sort of thing as well. Firms with people who are capable of work refuse and they'll get nothing. That's what Robert Jedrick says. Firms with more than five staff would face a new obligation once statutory sick pay runs out after 28 weeks. At the moment, employees typically move on to state benefits, but under reforms plan, employers or their insurers would take on responsibility for a further 2 years through return to work cover. And then the usual thing they say about anybody that's foreign nationals, they're calling them to remove entitlements, because that's what they're kind of, you know. But some people have been thinking it's going to be targeted at people who are, you know, immigrating only and not the so-called native population. And it's been pointed out that this actually would mean everybody could be affected by the plans of benefit cuts. So that could lose them votes for people who are okay with that, but not this, possibly. And then also it's got about the response that the Green Party, obviously completely opposite. It wants to also remove benefit sanctions and increase the base rate of universal credit by £40 a week, raise disability benefits by 5%, and work towards even introducing a universal basic income where it's not conditional on claiming. Everybody gets paid every week, that idea.
1: It's a difficult one, isn't it? Because, as I say, we've got the Tim's report coming out in November. That's taken over a year to put together, and we await the findings of that. Yeah. But as you say, is this just throwing smoke into the room to take people away from the investigation, which is now relaunched against Nigel Farage?
0: Yeah,
1: or is this reform saying this is our, this will be our manifesto at the next election? The only problem is the recent polls have shown that reform have actually lost points because Labour have taken a lead now.
0: Oh, Andy Burnham has been popular enough for that to happen, but under Keir Starmer they were dropping, weren't they?
1: Exactly. So you seem to think, the next election's not going to be till 2029.
0: Yes. So it's still 3 years. So
1: exactly.
0: It's like, that'll never happen. It's 3 years away, but obviously,
1: yeah.
0: They were looking like, they were getting a few MPs is a bit of an achievement in the first past the post. So, what it actually means, they tend to come heavily second or third in many by-elections. So whether it actually means, they could actually be a contender. The Conservatives seem to have just dropped through the floor as the opposition now, don't they? It seems like they've taken over them and gone into their space.
1: Yeah, exactly. That's the thing. It's one of those, isn't it?
0: Because I've got neurodiversity, so I do heavily rely on this sort of income, and it's the Tim's report is it seems to be looking at neurodiversity and benefits quite a bit. So. So it's how safe people will feel when there's no alternative. You feel there's no other alternative income you can get for support, because in my personal case, it's something like 85 to 90% of people with autism haven't got employment.
1: Yeah.
0: So it'd be interesting. But they also say, they're also saying that it will be down to council schemes to help disabled people that will be an alternative to cash payments, so as in benefits, basically. So how would that actually work? Because councils are quite strapped. They're really strapped for cash right now, aren't they? So if they had to take on disability support on top of everything else that they have to do that they can barely do, how would it work?
1: Well, that's a very good question, which is why the DWP is there. And, we'll be interested what this report comes up with. You know, a lot of people say, is the DWP fit for purpose? I suppose, if, you know, they've got a job to do. They're doing it to the best of their ability. However, maybe things should change. Who knows? Well, you know, we're not in that position. We're not in that department. We're not, you know, we don't work inside there. You know, you don't know what the staff, what pressure the staff are under there to achieve certain targets and numbers or whatever and so on and so forth.
0: Which can involve, you know, why they do as many sanctions as well, because there were targets and things you have to... it was discovered that you have to do so many. They're under pressure at their end, for the numbers. Yeah. So.
1: Yeah. Also, sticking in Liverpool, a couple of stories actually. One, there's a national story which will affect Liverpool, that the Prime Minister Andy Burnham announced from next April, people with disabled bus pass will be able to travel free at any time of the day. Now, there's it's from about 9:30. They can only get on. However, from next April, that's changing. They can use it any time, which is good. You know, I mean, especially if you are working on an early shift.
0: Yeah, he's done quite a bit with also the £2 cap in England as well. Yeah, I've known people with disability plus pass, and it's 9:30 a.m. till 11 p.m. So you can't get in on in the morning sort of rush hour. But they dropped that over weekends and bank holidays. But now it'll just be all the time. So.
1: Yeah.
0: So, free travel on the bus. I had that in my notes as well.
1: A Liverpool institution is preparing to close 19 sites, putting around 100 jobs at risk. It says bakery has largely disappeared from the city, but still operates more than 20 sites across Merseyside and almost 40 nationwide. The company started a family business in Old Swan in 1912 with Fred and Lillian Sayer, selling baked goods from a basement kitchen. Since then, the company has undergone several changes, including a partial rebranding as Pound Bakery and the subsequent ownership changes. Says is now owned by Karen Wood and managed by Mark James and David Sylvester. S&PB Retail Limited, which operates the bakeries, branded as Says the Bakers and Pound Bakery, confirmed 19 undisclosed locations are scheduled to close at the end of this month. A statement issued to The Echo reads, following a comprehensive review of our store portfolio, the company has concluded that a number of locations are no longer commercially viable. After careful consideration, the senior management has therefore proposed to close 19 underperforming shops at the end of August 2026, which is expected to result in approximately 100 redundancies out of 800 employees throughout the company. This has come about after a very difficult trading period due to a number of factors, particularly a change in customer shopping habits, which has led to a reduction of people on the high street, along with inflation on the cost of running the business, which has been difficult to pass on to customers while also maintaining sales volumes. Yeah. The focus is safeguarding the future of the business, investing in our remaining 72 shops and protecting approximately 700 jobs, while preserving our place on the high street, where we've been for 114 years. Now, the locations affected have not been confirmed yet. The Echo has asked for a response. Last August, the group announced a store located at Churchill's Shopping Centre in Aintree had permanently closed. The shops on Banks Road in West Kirby and Queen's Avenue Witness also shut. A spokesperson at the time said The Echo, in response to ever-evolving high streets and wider market challenges, S&PB Retail has initiated a strategic restructuring programme to ensure a stronger and more sustainable future for business. This includes the closure of underperforming sites. These changes are designed to strengthen the company's long-term operational financial performance and ensure continued stability. We appreciate your ongoing support in helping business survive these challenging times in order to save our high street.
0: That's the thing, isn't it? Everything's gone up so much; it feels like it's doubled in price. And, yeah. And they've actually. I didn't realise it was Sayers behind it. I often go into a Pound Bakery because it's an appealing idea. Like, you're just going to get a nice pasty.
1: Yeah.
0: But they branded it the Pound Bakery, and now everything's getting forced up to about £2 if you don't pass on the cost. And this doesn't seem to have affected Greggs in the same way, because it's got to be the closest competitor.
1: Yeah.
0: And they're just everywhere. It's like, there's one street corner in the city centre, and you just go Whitechapel or something up to Law Street, and there's another Greggs, you know. But they don't brand as the Pound Bakery, but it's still cheap. It's sort of cheap, and like it's £1.35 or something like that, isn't it?
1: Yeah, I think so.
0: Yeah. So why are they doing so well, but the Pound Bakery isn't holding off enough?
1: Yeah, it's one of those. It's a shame because it is a really nice place to go. Anyway, what can we do? I know what we'll do. We'll play some music. Yes, let's. Local band. This is 6.5 minutes long, which is brilliant because go and get some fresh air. This is the Ragamuffins and Let's Walk Down Hope Street on Liverpool Community Radio 106.7 FM. 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
1: Hello, salu, ahlan, ciao, chisi, hola. 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
2: 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We're open Monday to Friday, 9 till 4:30. 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
4: And Frank's show is on this afternoon at 3 o'clock. Liverpool Community Radio, 106.0 FM. New Daily Quest on me, Michael's over there with you till 2. Right, back into the papers we shall go. Oh, a story I noticed yesterday, which has been made it today, is that there was a statement put out yesterday that Mrs. Brown Boys will not be recording a Christmas special for 2026 because Brendan Carroll has to have an operation on his jaw.
5: So condolences there.
4: And if it needs doing, it needs doing.
5: People were quick to jump to the people who say, "Oh, I'm glad it won't be on at Christmas this time," thing, because of the fact that it's rolled out all the time and it's kind of cheesy, but it does have some fans. It still gets several million people, I think.
4: Yeah.
5: Even now. So yeah, but sympathies with having to to have some having to have that happen, and you can't make a show.
4: Yeah, I mean, obviously, if it needs, the operation needs to be done, obviously it's going to be a lot of recovery time, and the sooner it gets done, the better. Yeah. And Mrs. Brown Boys is a programme, as you rightly point out, Michael, that people like. It's like Marmite, people either like it or hate it. And, if it's pulling the figures in, especially the Christmas specials, the BBC will think, well, hang on, we've got a ratings winner here. It sort of thinks to yourself, what are the BBC going to cover it with this year?
5: Yeah. Well, I mean, that kind of forces them to do a special about something else or maybe originate something else. And there's been a few things recently. So, like, Motherland was big and then Amanda Land. So they might do another one of those. There's the sitcom called Android. Maybe they'll do a special of that, which is another one with Diane Morgan. The one that was Philomena Kunk on the Charlie Brooker, and she's also does stuff with Ricky Gervais now as well. Mandy, of course. Well, it's the first sitcom about AI in some way. There's a robot domestic assistant who is keeping company. I think an elderly mum. I think she's played by Sue Johnston, and it's actually been a bit of a hit for the BBC over
4: which
5: the summer.
4: Which is this? Which is what?
5: It's called Android.
4: Oh,
5: like
4: right,
5: Android.
4: Okay.
5: Or something.
4: Right, okay.
5: So that might be something they think. Well, could we get a festive episode done? What remains of the summer and then? Like they often used to do it with the royal family.
4: Who knows?
5: One didn't go on air in 2011 of the Royal Family because the script wasn't ready in time. So we'll never know what the 2011 Christmas episode would have been.
4: I've never watched an episode of the Royal Family. But you were saying off air as well earlier, Ricky Gervais has got a new sitcom out, which has been panned, apparently, according to what you've said.
5: It's been mostly panned, yeah. I think there's some fun in it. It's his first major TV project other than the stand-up he does on Netflix. The stand-up shows since Afterlife, which was a sort of, you could call it a sitcom, like a bittersweet sort of sitcom about a man who's after life after bereavement, so he's lost his wife, so it's sort of dark comedy. But they're saying, and because we're on an Ofcom station, that he wants to slip, that he mostly without really having any substance to it, or it's kind of cheesy. He just wants to slip in all the Fs and etc. And just kind of make it's a bit like South Park or Family Guy. Rod, it's not necessarily the cleverest humor. You just want, So, and I think people online have said, is that it's kind of the way his work has gone more since not working with Stephen Merchant, because The Office and Extras are just, you know, amazing shows, but they also have depth of character. You can almost feel like it's a real life situation you can relate to. I've never been in the workplace or really worked in an office, but you can feel how real the office is, you know.
4: This is a program I've never watched an episode of The Office.
5: And it is, I would say it's, you know, an absolute all-time classic. You know, it wouldn't sound like the sort of show that would be. And in Afterlife, it was, the characters were a bit more one-dimensional, but the subject idea was good. But in this Alley Cat, he's had an animated show before. So when they were just, observing life and laughing about all sorts of, slightly absurd ideas, and that was actually how they rose to fame. Ricky Gervais, Carl Pilkington, they had this Ricky Gervais show on XFM, didn't they, late 90s? Animated show got made just out of what they were talking about. It's a bit like if somebody came in here and, you know, all the little jokes we did, they made an animation around it. Could you
4: imagine nominating us?
5: Yeah, that's right. But you have to do a lot of work. So they've now done an animated series based on something a little bit like that called Alley Cat on Netflix. And it's generally all Gervais' observations about life slightly, but it's a bit all crude humour. And, you know, you can see his atheism. You're talking about, I mean, one scene, a cat gets knocked down and he says, well, you know, there's nothing after death sort of thing, you know. So, and the binman will collect him on Thursday sort of thing.
4: Oh, that's lovely.
5: I know, but he gets into, and generally they live in like an abandoned house, as you know all about that, and they watch telly there. And then they go prowling the streets. It's like a cruder version of Top Cat, I suppose.
4: Right. Okay.
5: But you know, but the reason it's been panned, it's kind of fun. It's all kind of surface level, if you know what I mean. It's there's not much depth to the characters.
4: Fair enough.
5: But if you just viewed it like you were watching Family Guy or South Park, something, you know, it's still quite a fun show. I kind of enjoyed it.
4: Yeah. Fair enough. It's one of those. As I said earlier, each to their own.
5: And the
4: if
5: animations,
4: you enjoy that type of thing, then, you know, perfect.
5: Yeah. So on Netflix anyway, because he seems to do it all for Netflix, and there's six episodes. And the animation style is good, because it's kind of like quite crudely and simply designed, you know, drawings of... I've gotten to drawing over the last few weeks, and they do like shortcuts in the animation. Like, they have a tower block in the distance, don't really draw any windows on it. Like the Hanna-Barbera cartoons.
4: Right.
5: You know, you'd have Fred Flintstone going past the background that repeats itself about five times, you know. Because basically, one thing with animation is you just have a still drawing and move around it.
4: Yeah.
5: You know.
4: Yeah, that's the thing. I'm sure it will be popular. I'm sure people will enjoy it and it'll be a big hit. However, I can't say I've actually watched it and I can't say it'd be high on my viewing list. But... it's not against Ricky Gervais. Absolutely. I just want to put that out there now. Oh, nothing against Ricky Gervais at all. And it will appeal to people who want to, you know, who enjoy that type of thing.
5: Yeah, I think so. But I can definitely see the direction change that people are talking about.
4: There's some
5: good videos on YouTube that people have gone into. One is the channel Andrew, for example. It's quite good at reviewing the Peep Show and all. It's an interesting analysis of how it's changed. Since the days of The Office and Extras.
4: Yeah.
5: Possibly starting with Derek, which is the one, it was in a care home and he was like a vulnerable sort of adult. And Ricky Gervais played him, if you remember that. It was for Channel 4, wasn't it?
4: Yeah.
5: Called Derek. So there is something that brings us on to tonight as well. Channel 4 doesn't mind controversy, and the controversy this time is kind of against, people think now it's against... what progress we've maybe made in accommodating people with ADHD and awareness of ADHD by basically saying it's a myth. This documentary, someone called Dr. Max Pemberton saying that it's less likely to be neurodevelopmental, you know, as in your brain. It's just that way, and that's the way you are, like with autism, and autism and ADHD are often together.
4: Yeah,
5: And saying that it's more of a societal, behavioural, condition, and it's and that it's being overdiagnosed. But is that because more people are becoming aware of? Well, I think that's what my life is like, and you know, that's why they're going for diagnosis.
4: It could be, but it takes a long, long time to actually get a diagnosis for ADHD. It really does. To get it up to 3 or 4 years. And it exists. It's not one of these made up. It is. It exists. There's been research done into it.
5: Because you know someone personally in your family,
4: exactly.
5: And I do as well. It's
4: exactly.
5: It's very much part of what they are. You know.
4: Absolutely. They're on medication. You know, they can't sleep. You have to take a melatonin to build up your melatonin to actually help you to sleep. You know, it's just one of those where. And this is the annoying thing about it, right? You've had scientists researching it. People, you know, there's been studies done into it. Are you basically saying that the scientists are lying? That this doesn't exist?
5: And then saying that when more people come forward and say, well, I think that's me as well, which is, you know, it's kind of like, I've not got an official diagnosis yet. You know, I've got a form of autism. I've got a diagnosis for that, and it often runs with it. But it's when you can't concentrate on things with the attention, the way that it leads to like repetitive, intrusive thoughts. And I'm not sure. You know, I don't think that would all be the the environment that we're in. It's part of who we are exactly. But it is. You know, in modern life, it is stressful. All the expectations, and the workplace, and what you have to do to stay on top of things and to organise, and that can be more difficult for people with these conditions. It's also been said that if we had a less stressful sort of society and the way it works, then it would be easier to live with the likes of ADHD.
4: Yeah, true. There is that. You know what I mean? And it's one of those, isn't it? It's, you know, if there's a cure for it, I'm sure people would be really made up. However, I don't think it's a long-term problem. It's a lifelong problem. People are going to be suffering from it.
5: And what do you notice in a family member that you've got that it changes his life?
4: It's just weird that, you know, whereas we concentrate on one thing, he can concentrate on 3 or 4 things at once. He can watch something and do something and watch other screens as well, and you know, just there's all subtle traits of it, and you know, it's the way, you know, you get excited or you know you talk loudly and stuff like that. It's because the brain's not it's one of those things, genuinely.
5: But it's in
4: the brain. It's neurodiverse.
5: Yes.
4: And it's one of those. So, I don't know.
5: Same with autism, is that there's no cure there because it's the way that someone is. It's the way they think and act and feel. It's all, you know, so really you just need to work with that. Not thinking, well, they could change to someone that they're not, and that can't actually... To cope the way that so-called ordinary people cope isn't really a way you can do it. So although ADHD itself isn't a myth, it's almost like a suggesting it is by saying that the program title is The Great ADHD Myth, as if the whole thing's a myth.
4: But it's not a myth. It is not a myth, ladies and gentlemen. Right, I'll tell you what I'm going to do. I'm going to play a record now. Now, as we spoke at Reminisce earlier, about 12 months ago, I actually spoke to the founder of this band when it starts. Hello, are you out there? Hang on, I just realised something. If I do that there, and then go. There you go.
5: Yeah, okay, class, love this one.
4: Yeah.
5: Yeah.
4: They're appearing at Reminisce. We spoke about this earlier. And about, I think it was back end of last year, before the event last year, I had the chance to speak to Paul from K-Class. You can hear that interview next, after their hit from 1991, Rhythm is a Mystery.
5: Yeah.

0: Liverpool Community Radio, 106.7 FM. It's me, Matty Gowns, on New Daily Croissants. Now, Reminisce is 10 years old. The festival takes place in St. Helens on September the 7th. And it's a dance festival that takes place at 12 until 10. And many a big band has appeared. And one of them is a massive band from the 90s who's still around now. You may remember their hits, Rhythm is a Mystery, which reached number 3, and Let Me Show Your Love, which reached number 13. They are appearing on the Legends stage on the Saturday. I'm delighted to have on the phone. It's Paul Roberts, a.k.a. K-Class. Hello, Paul. How are you, mate?
1: Yeah, well, say a.k.a. K-Class, one third of K-Class and one fifth of our full live band.
0: OK, so one third of K-Class and one fifth of the live band. So, Paul, I mean, K-Class started in 1988. You all got together in the Hacienda, didn't you, way back then. Did you think 36 years on, K-Class would still be around playing music, you know, playing stages?
1: If you'd have told me that at that stage, I'd have laughed at you. I really would have. It's absolutely incredible what's happened, do you know what I mean? And the fact that we're now busier than we ever were at any stage in the 90s is unbelievable. It's such a blessing. It really is.
0: And, you know, when you first had the hit with Rhythm is a Mystery, you know, you've been going a few years. When you finally got the biggest hit, was it like, wow, we've arrived? Or was it like, oh, well, you know, we've hit one, we can do another?
1: I must admit, you know, without sounding big-headed, when we were putting the tracks together back in the day, we had this kind of inbuilt, because we've seen other bands, you know, other sort of UK house acts coming through that were succeeding and the records were charting and things. Yeah, you know, we had this sort of inbuilt belief that we would do it at the time. I mean, it still did come as a shock, you know, when Rhythm is a Mystery charted as high as it did. But and then obviously we had, you know, the issue of trying, you know, a record that was that big, trying to follow it up, and it took us another 2 years before we had another couple of singles in the meantime, but it took us two more years to follow it up with something that was probably as big, if not bigger, in the shape of Let Me Show You.
0: Yeah, I mean, if you are old enough to remember that, they were absolutely brilliant songs, and that Saturday Night Out wasn't complete without, you know, K-Class playing on the dance floor and people, you know, singing along, hands in the air. And when you perform nowadays and you see a younger generation like at Reminisce singing along to Rhythm is a Mystery and Let Me Show You, do you sort of look back and go, wow, have we really created this?
1: Yeah, it is. It's incredible. I mean, the music that you're into as well at that stage of your life is really endearing. It stays with you a lifetime. You know, and that means now, yeah, wherever we go, wherever we play in this country, you know, whenever we do any of this sort of European holiday destinations and we'll go out there and play, without fail, there's always a gang of kids there from Liverpool. Do you know what I mean? Oh, okay, class, we love you. We've come especially to see you. You know, and not one of them would have been anywhere near even thought of when the tracks were released. Yeah, you know what I mean? And it's been passed down from parents to younger generations and stuff like that. And I think, you know, with the actual tracks as well at the time, because we, rather than just sort of banging the tracks out there, we spent a little bit more time on the drums, the production and stuff like that, and really put a lot into the mix downs and the way the tracks sounded. It's made them, you know, a lot of the music then, from back then, you can't play amongst, you know, a modern sort of house music set, whereas especially Let Me Show You will slot into perfectly, you know, any DJ set of tracks that have been produced, you know, kind of now, as long as it's house and it's not sort of going towards the heavy, you know, the more sort of electronic EDM stuff, you know, it will still slot into a set of modern house music really, really well. And, you know, it has passed down the generations, which is absolutely incredible.
0: And as I say, when you're not behind the decks, you spend time in the studio. And I'm going to reel off a list of names here, folks, that K-Class have worked with and Paul. The Pet Shop Boys, Kathy Brown, Whitney Houston, Jerry Halliwell, Blondie, Bobby Brown, M People, Level 42, Kylie Minogue, Rosala, Sun Cream, Frankie Knuckles, Bizarre Inc., Kathy Sledge, New Order, Janet Jackson, Luther Vandross, Lisa Stansfield and Candy Staton, plus many, many more. Just a few little friends then, Paul.
1: Yeah, I know. We've been truly blessed to work with some amazing people. Do you know what I mean? Some really, really talented musicians over the years. Some of them we've actually had in the studio with us. Some of them we've worked with remotely. But, you know, we've worked with people, you know, a lot of people I consider to be way more talented than us. So we've been really blessed over the years with stuff like that, absolutely. And the thing is, from working with people like that, you learn things and you pick up things on the way. You know, we've been doing this 35 years now, and we're still learning things every year, you know, about music and the way that, you know, decent music works and stuff like that. You know, the day you stop learning is the day that you shouldn't be doing it anymore.
0: Yeah, that's true. And also, when you do a remix and a production for a singer, right, do you actually get paid for that? Because I read a story once that someone, I think Run DMC was with Jason Nevins, he didn't get the royalties because he just remixed it. Could you explain to listeners how that works if you remix something for someone?
1: Well, it's really, really weird. We've always been paid, but, I mean, what we generally get is like a flat fee, like a remixing fee, like a buyout kind of thing for doing it. So we'll be, you know, I don't know, say we'll be offered, I mean, back in the day there was big money around, yeah, we could be getting up to like £10,000 for a remix. In this day and age, with sort of streaming and the lack of physical sales of music, now the fees are nowhere near that anymore. You're almost making music now to, you know, just to keep your profile out there and supplement your live work, unless you're really, really big on the streaming sites. But no, what we used to get was like a flat fee for doing the remix. I mean, our biggest ever career mistake was probably Bobby Brown's Who Can Play That Game, which we were offered a flat fee on that, or half of that amount and a percentage of the sales. And when that remix was offered to us, we kind of thought, well, Bobby Brown, it's not, you know, his career's not really going massive at the moment. You know, he's not really had a big hit in a couple of years. We'll just take the full fee rather than the half fee and percentage on the sales. And we rewrote every note of that track apart from the vocal. Essentially, it was like a K-class track with a Bobby Brown vocal on the top of it. And that went on to be one of the biggest selling, I think the biggest selling dance record of the year. It stayed at number 3 for a month in the charts and basically relaunched his career. But we never saw an extra penny out of it other than the initial fee that we got, which, you know, looking back now, it's a little bit annoying when you think that, you know, every note of the music and the drums and everything else is all completely us. And, you know, we even changed like the vocal arrangements around. But, you know, we knew what we were getting into when we did the deal on that. So, yeah, you know, that's the way it works.
0: Lesson learned, so to speak. But you won a International Dance Award 1995, and you got nominated for the Grammy Awards in America in the 2002 remix category. How was it back then going over to the States, but, you know, being nominated for the Grammy in that category?
1: It was incredible. We were the first UK artists to be nominated in that category as well. We didn't win it. We narrowly missed out on winning the Grammy. But the very fact that we got nominated and we were over there and we got to go to the events, you know, it was sort of like, you know, it was a reward for the hard work that we'd put in, you know, the 10 years plus leading up to that point.
0: See, you had put a lot of work in, because you played the smaller clubs as well. Because I do remember K-Class playing the clubs in Liverpool on like Friday and Saturday night, doing PAs to get yourselves out there, and they were always packed to the rafters. Do you miss doing that?
1: Well, we still do club gigs. We're out every single weekend. So far this year, we've had two blank weekends, and they were back in January when there's not much going on. Apart from that, we've been out every single weekend doing between 3 and 6 gigs every single weekend, and we're booked right through to the end of the year. So we still do smaller clubs. We still love doing those. You know, obviously, the big festivals are fantastic. We've done Glastonbury this year with the live band. We've got a whole host of incredible events lined up with the live band. You know, over the years, and obviously, you know, we're doing a DJ set and like a live PA performance for Reminisce on the 7th September, which is just going to be absolutely amazing.
0: Yeah, it will be. And, you know, when you think about it, when you go on stage at Reminisce and, you know, you're on the Legends stage, you see all these people, because Reminisce is a massive event. There's seven different stages. You're on the Legends stage. I say you're doing a DJ set as well. When you go on first, you see all the people cheering, you look out and go, oh, well, here we go again. Time to entertain.
1: No, it's never like that. Every single time it takes your breath away. Every single time you end up with goosebumps. Do you know what I mean? It's such a precious gift to be able to make people happy. More than anything, it's with us, it's not an ego thing. It's not, oh, look at our music, aren't we great? You know what I mean? That couldn't be further from the truth with us. It's just the ability to make people happy is the most precious gift you can have. And, you know, it's a money can't buy gift. Do you know what I mean? It really is.
0: Yeah, absolutely. How many reminiscences have you done now, then? Have you done all 10?
1: Every single one of them since its inception, yeah, and they've all been amazing. And it just gets bigger and better every year. It's such a thing for Merseyside, do you know what I mean? It's such a special thing for Merseyside. You know, different ranges of sort of dance music culture. You know, even, you know, the sort of big pop acts and stuff like that that they're getting on it now as well. It just really is a great thing for Merseyside, and it's something to be immensely proud of.
0: And do you think that dance music's here to stay? Because it did go through a bit of a lull. Now it's picking back up again. Can you see dance music having a second coming, so to speak?
1: It's never gone away. You know what I mean? It'll have little lulls where certain other styles will come along. But at the end of the day, sort of like, you know, 120 to 130 beats per minute, dance music, you know, straight 4/4 house music is the best music for people to dance to. And because of that, it will never go away. It will never go away. You know, when I'm dead and gone, like I said, you know, the music that you're into at this age now is really endearing. It sticks with you. You know, with the younger ones, it sticks with you a lifetime, the music that you're into at the moment, you know, in your formative years. So when we're dead and gone, our music will still be there. And, you know, that's another thing that just blows my mind. It really does.
0: Yeah, because as you say, when you do go, K-Class will still be around. You'll still be streaming. People will still be playing your records. You know, when you think about it as well, when you all met back in 1988 at the Hacienda, and you know, you did a bit of a gig there, you all got together. As I say, it's what, 36 years on now that K-Class has been around, and you've had your hits and you've been performing every day. If you go back to 19, you know, if you could go back in time, like Back to the Future, and you meet yourself again, would you say, you know what, it's going to turn out all right?
1: I'd have been shocked. I really, really would have been shocked. That, you know, that it's turned out the way it has, do you know what I mean? I mean, the thing with us as well, you know, you get a lot of people in bands and stuff like that that have been to sort of music school, or, you know, they've had some sort of coaching, or, you know, been for singing lessons, or, you know, classically trained musicians. The thing with us, we were just four lads and Bobby, do you know what I mean, that have just come from street level, every single one of us. You know, from a very, very normal working class background. We've had no money behind any of us. Nobody's given us a leg up. Everything we've done, we've taught ourselves, funded ourselves and learned ourselves. And, you know, I think, again, that's another reason why we're still doing it now, because we know we'd all done other normal jobs before we were doing this, and we all know how lucky we are to be doing it. Do you know what I mean? So,
0: absolutely. Yeah. After 36 years as well. So you're on stage, on the Legend stage on the Saturday. Just remind people how they can get tickets and when you're appearing.
1: I think it's just reminisce.com. Just look on the socials. You'll find links for the tickets everywhere. And just do yourself a favour. It's going to be a glorious day. It's going to be amazing. So get involved.
0: And obviously you were playing the classics, Rhythm is Mystery and Let Me Show You. Anything new in the pipeline maybe you're going to unleash to the public?
1: We've got a new album that's in the process of production at the moment, but like I said, our touring schedule this year has pretty much put a stop to all our studio activities. Obviously, we do this and we do a radio show on the National DAB station once a week as well, which takes up a lot of our time. But yeah, it's what's the name? There is new K-Class material in the offing. I think we'll do something a little bit different with the PA at Reminisce this year, in that we'll do a couple of the big remixes that we did back in the 90s. We'll probably do a couple of those chucked into the set, as well as Rhythm is a Mystery and Let Me Show You.
0: Well, it's going to be a great event. Reminisce.com for the tickets. Paul, it's been an absolute pleasure speaking to you. Thank you for your time. I know you're a busy man. You've got another 4 or 5 interviews lined up, haven't you?
1: I think so, yeah. And a radio show to pre-produce today as well.
0: Oh, yeah, yeah, I forgot about that. Go on, plug the station you're on. Go on, plug it.
1: No, I'm not doing that. Not on your station, absolutely not. No.
0: Oh, no, we give you permission to.
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0: Paul, it's been an absolute pleasure. Thank you for your time. We'll speak soon. Cheers, mate.
1: Cheers, take care. Thank you.
0: So that was Paul from K-Class. That was a couple of years ago that was recorded. Reminisce, this takes place on the 12th of September. We continue with music. With Banners. Been a guest on Swearlow & Co. Still doing quite well. This is Someone to You on Liverpool Community Radio 106.7 FM. Hello. How you doing?

0: 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New Daily Cross on me, Matty Gars, with Digital 2. Michael is here. He's just outside. I'm something to eat. Back into the papers and a quick story is spotted. Weatherspoons has banned its customers from playing music out loud or taking calls on a speaker, saying the noise from phones and tablets was an increasing problem which is driving people nuts. The company, which runs 792 pubs and bars across the UK, that many, said the following complaints it asked its customers to switch their devices to silent or to use earphones. Polling in recent years by various organisations suggests people are largely opposed to others playing music or taking calls on speaking in public spaces. Now, Weatherspoon told the BBC that staff would be asked to use common sense when enforcing the ban. We're not looking to ask anyone to leave a pub if they go against the ruling, but it's an opinion for managers if they refuse to do so, they said. The company said. The British Beer and Pub Association represents Weatherspoons and several other pub companies in the UK, saying that having clear policy helps staff enforce rules and customers know what they can and can't do. The group added, "We're yet to hear of anyone who relishes having a pint against the backdrop of a speaker phone call or someone loudly playing a video, so we expect this move will be greatly welcomed." Studies suggest that the majority of Britons are annoyed by hearing people take calls on speakerphone or playing videos or music on their phones without headphones.
1: So are they just
2: banning when people put it out through the speaker, or just the or well, like think, these pubs where the actually some pubs now even banning it, phones just phones.
0: I think it's just people who obviously talk on the speaker or play music loud. A Transport for London survey, what a surprise, of 1,000 people last year found 70% of respondents found loud music and phone calls without headphones a nuisance.
2: Oh, yeah.
0: However, the evidence suggests there's also a clear generational gap. In an Ofcom survey of 1,010 people, it's precise, in August 2022, of the 13 to 17-year-olds questioned, 69% said it was acceptable to make video calls, 73% to listen to music, and 83% to watch videos without headphones.
2: Yeah, it happened the other... I actually went on a train journey and someone got on, like a woman in her 20s or something, and she didn't seem like, you know, like the types are a little bit more brash and more likely to do that. She was a bit more of an ordinary person, but she just sat, like, opposite me-ish, and she just went through her phone scrolling TikTok, and you could tell it was, like, scrolling TikTok, and, like, short videos, and it was all out through the tinny speaker. And you can plug headphones in, but now they've taken the most... The most recent phone models, especially like even the expensive ones like the S23 Ultra and iPhone and all those ones, have now taken out the headphone where you can just plug the ordinary one. People are using those Bluetooth ones.
0: Yeah.
2: Or you have to get an adapter, and if you've lost it, you can't easily put just your standard headphones in. Or if you lose those tiny little things for Bluetooth that go in your ear, they're tiny, you keep losing them. Then you can't go on headphones. So maybe that's adding to the problem, but it's not. You can't just stick a pair of headphones in as easily as you used to. I mean,
0: exactly.
2: Simple as that.

0: But does it annoy you? Does it annoy you?
1: Yeah, I must admit, it was kind of irritating a bit because it's like, you know, it's like a tinny thing and you kind of, whatever it is that someone's playing, it's going to get your attention. So I don't reckon it's a great idea. You know, it's very nice for other people on the bus or something. One time, and I think someone, whether he did it as a sort of statement or a process, I was on the 22 bus from between where I live, Neston and Chester. Someone took on a ghetto blaster. They went up, I think it was upstairs, and they actually played loudly a whole Manic Street Preachers album.
0: Well, like, there you go. I mean, it's one of those, isn't it? It's each to their own. If people want to, play the music, or, you know, consider others. Don't be selfish and play it loud. Be interesting to see what it says. Right, one more track from us, and then we're going to come back and say goodbye. We are going to play this one from Only Child and That Faithful Day on Liverpool Community Radio. New Daily Quest until 2. Mm-hmm.

0: if you get a chance to listen to the album, make sure you download it from Amazon or Spotify. Really good album. Only Child of Faithful, they look forward coming to radio. 106.7 FM comes the end of your daily cost from me, Matty Grimes. Michael's over there. Quick quiz.
1: Oh, yeah, quick Go quiz. Who comes from Liverpool or don't? Or come from somewhere else that isn't Liverpool, which means it's a much worse place.
0: Go on.
1: So, which Beatle, well, this isn't that on this first one. Which Beatle wrote Here Comes the Sun?
0: John Lennon.
1: And it's actually one of the few by George Harrison. It's one of those that's like, okay. Like it's a bit of a different, isn't it? So it's one of the ones he wrote. He wrote a few.
0: Okay.
1: But not the most of them.
0: No. Next one.
1: Which of the following groups come from Liverpool? Is it Earth, Wind and Fire, The Real Thing, or The Taveras?
0: The Real Thing.
1: Oh, yeah, you knew that straight off.
0: Yeah, Chris and Eddie Amu. Chris and Eddie Amu.
1: And the rest are like Philadelphia Soul or something like that.
0: Chris and Eddie Amu, the lads from Topstuff. Yeah.
1: Real Thing, You Tell Me or Everything.
0: That's the one. Top fellas. Yeah.
1: What a big hit that was as
0: top
1: well. Amazing to come from Topstuff, that.
0: Yeah.
1: Tears was a hit for which Liverpool comedian in the 60s?
0: Ken Dodd.
1: Straight away. No fun on this one now. Last one for you.
0: Okay.
1: Which of these people came from Birkenhead? Pete Burns, Cilla Black, or Andy McCluskey? So it's a slight trick question.
0: It's a trick one, that. Pete Burns?
1: Yeah, it was him from Dead or Alive, along with Paul Grady. Because Andy McCluskey, he was actually a bit posher coming from Heswell or something, and around West Kirby and all that.
0: Oh, right, well, there you go. Thank you for your company. Thank you for your company. Show's repeating at 6:10, 6 tomorrow morning. Tomorrow, we're back for the Wednesday one, the half day show, the half show, as we call it, because we can't beat the karaoke. We're going to be joined by a guest tomorrow, Beth Lindop from ESPN Athletic, is going to join us around about just after 12 o'clock. Thank you for your company, Michael. Thanks very much. 6:10, 6 tomorrow morning. We'll leave with Joseph Locke and goodbye from myself and Michael. We'll see you soon. Bye bye.
1: Bye for now.

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5: Hello, salu, ahlan, ciao, checha, hala. This is Imad Hassan, your host of Liverpool Nation Radio Show here on LCR FM Radio 106.7 and that in Kensington, Liverpool, where we will strive to gather some information for you about activities, services and support centers near you. and to provide advices on health, family, housing, education, work and much more by hosting experts in these areas and Ask the Expert part of the show. We will also host someone special every time in our local hero part of the program. To put all of that in front of you in one place called Liverpool Nation Radio Show. So stay with us as the best are coming your way. Now let's move on to our next part of the program. Let's ask the expert. This is where we ask specialists in their field and benefit out of their knowledge and experience. So let's introduce Nahla Akram, the driver school instructor in the area of Speak Driving School Test Center in Liverpool, to benefit out of her knowledge and experience and to get some tips on how to be prepared well for the driving test. Nahla, welcome to our show.
3: Thank you, Ahmad. Thank you for inviting me on the show.
5: First, let me ask you, what inspired you to become a driver instructor?
3: So there was quite a few reasons. The main reason was actually to become my own boss. I had young children, and I actually wanted a job that was going to be give me like flexible working hours. I also wanted a job that was going to be rewarding and challenging, and this ticked all the boxes for me.
5: And how long ago was that?
3: So I started to teach in 2008.
5: 2008, that's a long
3: yes,
5: time ago.
3: Yes, many years.
5: All right. And what's the most challenging part of this job? When
3: So the most challenging part of the job for me when I first started was actually initially believing in myself that I could do this job. It's easy enough when you're training, you have somebody sat with you, but when you're in the car on your own, you need to believe that you can do the job, you can teach another person to drive, you can keep yourself safe, keep the other person safe as well. When I first started to teach, I found I actually needed to learn areas and roads, because this was something that I was not familiar with, which areas were busy, which areas were quiet enough for me to take a new beginner to maybe teach them like the initial junctions, moving off, stopping, etc. So that I found challenging, but it's fine. After experience with anything, you find the job gets easier and easier.
5: Sounds good. Were you always teaching in that area or did you just changing?
3: No, so my job before this was actually as a medical secretary.
5: Wow.
3: So I completely changed because I was pregnant with twins and I had two previous children. So I needed a job that was going to fit in with my children, school hours.
5: Flexibility.
3: So completely like separate from my other job. Yes, it just wasn't working for me being in an office.
5: Interesting. So you told us about the challenge of this, the part of this job. Mm. So what's the most rewarding part for you teaching someone?
3: Okay, so the rewarding part of this job is more or less every day. I feel this job is rewarding every day with every single person who I teach at whatever stage they're at. But one of the main things that I think I always remember and will always take joy in is when I get a new beginner, somebody who's never sat in a car before, somebody who's never driven before, the first time that they move off and they are driving on the road on their own, the joy that I see on their face just makes me feel really happy that, you know, maybe they've never thought that they were going to sit in a car. Maybe they never thought they'd ever get to a point where they're going to have driving lessons. So, yeah, that makes me really happy even to this day after so many years. Yeah. And then secondly, when somebody's driving safely on their own without prompting, I know I've done my job. And that, again, is like really rewarding.
5: So do you think or do you find yourself getting more experience doing this job through the years?
3: Yes.
5: And how did that change you?
3: So I think initially when you first start doing, I suppose it's like any job, when you first start, you don't have the experience that you would have maybe after 5 years, 10 years. You learn as you're going along. And I think as a teacher, I find that I have a lot more ways that I can get my point across compared to maybe how I was when I first started teaching in the first year. So there's always a way to teach somebody in the sense of if they don't understand roundabouts, I can find a way that will help them to understand the roundabouts. It may not be the conventional way. I may have to, like, use a lot more visual aid, maybe get out of the car and show them if I have to. So this has just come with experience.
5: So different ways.
3: Yeah, different ways to teach, yeah, because sometimes just by the book is not always how somebody will understand. So you have to, like, learn through the job. How can I help this person?
5: And you could tell what this person needs more than
3: After after years of teaching, you know, you get experience.
5: So, would you be able, if I ask you about the most common mistakes people will make, especially beginners?
3: Okay, so the most common mistake that I find when somebody comes to me when they're going to take a driving lesson is the number of hours that they're going to need on the road. People sometimes come and they think it's just about passing the driving test. My friends and family have done their driving in 10 hours, 15 hours. So they come with this misconception that there's a certain number of hours that they can do their driving with. But what they forget is driving's actually for life. It's something that you're going to do for the rest of your life, and you want to be safe on the road. So it's not about the number of hours that your friends have passed in. It's about you as a person. How long are you going to take to understand something? How long are you going to take to be able to negotiate a roundabout or a parallel park? So everybody is different, and I think it's just understanding yourself as a person and how you learn. Because an average learner may be able to do it within 20 to 30 hours, but between 40 to 45 hours, but a fast learner can do it between 20 and 30 hours. But a person who's a bit more nervous may take longer.
5: On average, how long, time and or days will that take when we talk about 20?
3: So it depends on how many hours per person, how many hours a person is having a week. Most people will have 1 hour a week because, you know, driving lessons are expensive and not everybody can afford to have more than 1 hour a week. So some people have two. So a fast learner can actually be test ready between 20 and 30 hours. So depending on
5: 20 and 30 hours.
3: So it depends on if you're having one lesson a week, then that's 20 to 30 weeks, isn't it? Yeah. And if you're an average learner, it can typically take between 40 and 50 hours to feel fully confident. And if you're a nervous learner, it could take 60 to 80 plus hours. So automatic driving can take less because you're not having to deal with the gears. So like I said, everybody is different. These are just statistics from the DVSA, but you know, your learning ability is your own learning ability. And once you're in the car, we normally have a list of things that you need to complete, like a record, and you will know from the record where you're at and how fast you're moving through that record.
5: You keep a track on
3: Keep a track, and family members can keep a track, you know, if you've got children who are learning.
5: Yeah, you mentioned the automatic cars. So is it better to learn as a new or beginner? Is it better to learn in automatic or...
3: So the choice is actually yours. You know, everybody has their own personal preference, whether you learn in an automatic or manual. If you learn in an automatic, what you have to remember is you will only be able to drive an automatic after you pass your test. If you learn in a manual, you now have the choice.
5: This is what they call the full license.
3: Yeah. So you have to just decide, do you want to be restricted to an automatic, or would you like to have the choice of either automatic or manual once you're passed?
5: So give us tips about, or secrets about, you know, the parking and roundabouts and...
3: Okay, so...
5: Few tips.
3: So basically, you know, anything that you want to learn on the road, the secret to, mastering anything is actually understanding what is to be expected of you. If you don't understand the road and you don't understand what the whole manoeuvre includes, it's very difficult to put that into practice. So first of all, I would always brief somebody how to do the roundabout or the parallel park. Once you understand this, then it's practice, practice, and practice, because practice will make perfect them.
5: So it's about understanding.
3: Because every driving instructor may teach like a parallel park slightly different. So it doesn't matter how you taught it. It's about how you're understanding it. If you're understanding which way to steer if something goes wrong. So this is why I always say, if you understand something, it will be easier for you to put it into practice.
5: Yeah.
3: And then practice will make perfect.
5: And how you think parents can best support their teens?
3: So the best way to support their children when they're learning to drive is take them out for private practice. That's probably the best way if they have access to a car.
5: Okay, I was going to ask you. Yeah.
3: So there is information on the government website regarding this, but I can give you a couple of little tips. So the supervising driver must be at least 21 years of age, and they should have held a full driving license for at least 3 years.
5: And that should be, has to be just a... family member or
3: no,
5: could
3: it
5: be
3: can
5: any
3: be
5: friend?
3: Anybody. It could be anybody. It could be a friend, an extended family member, as long as they're over the age, at least 21 years or over, and have held a license for at least 3 years, they can then take somebody else out. The car should be obviously roadworthy, and the car should have insurance, adequate insurance. So make sure they look into this, and clear L plates should be displayed on the front and the back of the car. But like I said, there is information on the government website regarding this, and all the points will be listed on there.
5: And what's the secret, or what's the tips of when you teach student the way to handle aggressive drivers?
3: Okay, so I always teach students not to react to an aggressive driver. There is a lot of road rage on the roads, and there can be. So the best thing to do is stay calm in that situation. Every situation will be a little bit differently. So I think if you can understand safety, keep yourself safe, keep the other drivers around you safe. So stay calm and just don't react to that aggression.
5: So do not react. This is the first.
3: Yeah, the first thing is
5: first,
3: don't react
5: one,
3: because you want to be safe. You want to keep yourself safe, and you want to keep the other drivers around you safe as well.
5: How do you teach the students to avoid distractions, especially with the phones and, you know?
3: Okay. So first of all, put your phone away. Put it on silent. Put it away in your bag so it's not going to distract you when you're learning to drive, or even when you pass your driving test. If you've got family members who may be checking on you at a certain time in the day, say you're away for university, let family members know that you're actually going to be unavailable for the next hour or 2 hours because you're having a driving lesson. The other thing that I say helps to avoid distractions is commentary drive, which is when you talk about what's happening on the road in front of you. So if you can talk through what you can see and what you're going to do, this will actually avoid you being distracted from anything else that might be happening on
5: you
3: the road.
5: You give more focus on the road.
3: Yeah, you'll focus more on the road, yes.
5: And what will be your advice when you try to manage someone who's nervous on the test day? Okay. Probably you're facing that so many times.
3: So nervousness is like a natural reaction to tests, to exams, and the driving test is no different. Driving examiners do know this, and they'll always do their best to help you relax. There are a number of things that you can do to help manage your nerves. So I would always say when you're going to book your driving test, don't book it at the same time as other important stuff going on in your life. So if you're in school, don't book it at the same time as important exams. Make sure you get a good night's sleep. Avoid caffeine on the morning of your driving test. There are herbal remedies that you can take from over the counter as well. Breathing exercises I find always help as well. If you are nervous, be positive and avoid overthinking of what, you know, say, you know, avoid overthinking that I might fail. Be positive, stay focused on the day, and always think of a good end result.
5: So those good tips and advice for nervous drivers,
3: yes.
5: All that. Will that include that if someone gets to the point start crying, frustrated and all that? Or just...
3: Yes, it can do. I mean, at this point, when somebody has a driving test booked, we should have worked through managing nerves. So at the point when they have their driving test booked, we should have maybe carried out a few mock tests so that they understand how the test would be carried out and be able to manage their nerves. And if not, then I would put other things in place where I could help them. Normally, I find if I pull somebody over and we have a really good chat as to why they may be frustrated or maybe why they're crying, we can normally get to the bottom. You'll actually find that, you know, when there's things going on in somebody's life, like life stresses, like, you know, a young mum maybe with young children, this can actually have an impact on how you perform on the day of your driving lesson or on the day of your driving test. So I always find having a good chat, we can normally solve things out. Yeah.
5: Now, can you tell if your student is ready for the test or not?
3: Yes, so I'll know when a student is really ready for the test because they are taking responsibility on the road without me much like having to prompt them. So if they're not making any serious faults or any dangerous faults on the road without much help from me, then that's a really good sign. I will also carry out a number of mock tests, and by them passing their mock test without serious or dangerous faults is another indication that they're ready for their driving test.
5: Normally, you get to choose the date or the student?
3: Yes, so the student will choose the date, but it has to fit in with my diary as well.
5: Oh, okay.
3: But yes, driving tests, there is quite a long wait for driving tests at the moment. So I always work with my student to try and find one that they're not having to wait too long.
5: Have you ever had to take control of the car in emergency or all that? You know,
3: yes.
5: Students could make mistakes.
3: Yes, yes. yes, I have had to. So if somebody is about to maybe move lanes unsafely or pull out of a junction unsafely, I will, I may have had to duel that student. But what I'll always try to do is, before that situation arises, I will probably prompt that student if I feel that they're about to make a mistake. If we are doing independent driving, which means they are taking responsibility on the road, I may let them about to do something and then I may have to duel because they're about to pull out or maybe move lanes. Maybe they've not misjudged, maybe they've misjudged the speed of the car or they've not seen a car. So in this scenario, I would have to duel.
5: Obviously, that will be different from if it's daytime, nighttime, with the lights and all that, right?
3: Yeah, so I, at the moment, only teach during the day, but yes, if somebody is learning at nighttime, the lights might affect their vision. But when somebody's doing nighttime driving, the driving instructor would then talk through everything that they would need to know about nighttime driving, especially what you're like you're saying about the lights.
5: Yeah. So, you know, some people always, you will always probably hear that Liverpool's test center is sometimes more difficult than other cities. Is there a such thing or they are all the same thing?
3: No, that is definitely one big misconception that I get asked about regularly. If you have one person who's failed, a family member or a friend has failed at a certain test center.
5: We hear that so many times.
3: This is like, that test center is no good. Everybody fails. Try to avoid there. But I will always say, if you've had enough practice on the road and you can drive confidently and safely, then it shouldn't matter where you take the test because you should be able to pass no matter which test centre you go to. Obviously, nerves is the main thing that you want to manage, but yes, that's definitely a misconception.
5: Fair enough. So, if someone wants to benefit out of your knowledge and get more details and learn out of your driving school, how can they contact you?
3: So my name's Naila Akram and I normally take messages or WhatsApp messages. So my number is 078-120-49234.
5: And you could answer?
3: Yes.
5: And book number?
3: Yes.
5: They can
3: leave me a message or leave me a voice message.
5: Good, good. Finally, any final tips or advice for LCR FM listeners?
3: Okay, so I would always say to anybody, if you want to learn to drive, just remember driving is for life. It's not solely just for the purpose of getting a license. Driving will give you independence to travel more freely. Perhaps you might need it for your job and you can do it. You just need to have patience when you're learning to drive and you will get there at the end, even if it takes you a bit longer than maybe some other people around you who might have passed in like 30 or 40 hours. But yes, you can do it.
5: Good advice. So that was the end of our guest or our expert.
3: Thank you.
5: Naila Akram, the driver, school instructor in the area near Speak Driving Center in Liverpool. Naila, thank you very much
3: for coming. Thank you very much for having me.
5: We hope to host you again and again.
3: Thank you.

0: Now, let's move on to our next part of the program, Local Heroes. When we talk about the city of Liverpool, we are talking about the city of local heroes, heroes who do not hesitate to help others to improve our communities and to make our city a better place for all of us. 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It's my great honor and privilege to host here in LCR FM a true local hero, Jackie Swanson from Squash organization on Windsor Street, L8. To tell us more about this organization and the noble work it does to improve people's life and to add the joy to our communities and neighborhoods. Jackie, welcome to our show.
1: Ah, thanks. Thanks for inviting me. First, I'd like to say that I don't consider myself a hero. I consider the heroes to be the funders, the fundraisers for the work that I do, plus the seeds and plants and insects and all the volunteers. They're all the true heroes of the work that I do in the gardens around Squash.
0: So the whole Squash team are
1: heroes. Yeah, yeah. And the whole Squash team, of course, yeah.
0: Fair enough. First of all, let me ask you, who did come up with this great idea of establishing such organization?
1: The organisation was established by Claire Owens and Becky Vipond, who are the directors of Squash. They do most of the fundraising and organisation of the activities. They first met while working in the Blackie as youth workers, and they wanted to develop a company that involved involved food and creativity and the local community to create projects and do better work.
0: Okay. So do you remember when it started?
1: I think it was in 2007. I think they were working together a long time before then, but they actually started, I think they actually started Squash in 2007.
0: And what about the name? Who chose the name?
1: It's because the name comes from, we always ask everyone in Squash what's their favourite vegetable. So I think at the time it was Becky, it depends. People have different vegetables at different times of the year that are favourites, but it was their favourite vegetable. But I also think it's a good word because it's a vegetable, it's a sport, it's a drink, and it's an action. So it's a lot of things in one word.
0: Indeed it is. So when we say Squash on coffee shop on Windsor Street, some might think it's that regular coffee shop or regular corner coffee shop that just provide drinks and food for customers and neighbors and all that stuff. Would you tell us more about the organization and more about the activities you host and what you're doing for the neighborhood?
1: Before the cafe started, Squash were based in John Archer Hall, and they did lots of projects all over Liverpool based around food, arts, creativity and well-being. And then they sort of developed, they wanted to stay more on Windsor Street, and they developed the Grapes Community Food, where they brought, I came in as a horticultural lead, and they developed the Grapes Community Food Garden, which is in the back of a car park of an old pub, the Toxteth Seed Library Garden, which is at the back of Toxteth Library on Windsor Street, and started doing projects within the community. And we start, and then from that it became quite popular, and they wanted to sort of their own space, and they've always wanted a cafe and a shop, and through the work they managed to get a fundraise and get the money to get to build the Squash and Cafe shop, which was a community build which involved all the people that had been involved in the projects beforehand, helped design and create the builders created the building, but helped design the building, and decide what sort of things that could go on in there.
0: Yeah, I witnessed that already, so I've seen it. It's really good, yeah. So what inspires Jackie to help others?
1: I think I'm really inspired by nature and how it all works together, and it sort of helps each other, and like the bees and the plants and the insects and I think just being kind is the most important thing anyone can do, really. It's the best thing you can do is try and be kind. And that's what I like. That's what I believe in anyway.
0: Good. Would you tell us about the Squash 100-year neighbourhood vision?
1: So Squash have got a 100-year vision to make Windsor Street a better place to live in, to work in and to visit. And it's, I think it's in about its 15th year now, and we're making slowly. We believe in slow food and sort of fast food. So we've managed to create the garden spaces and got the shop and cafe.
0: And that's behind the coffee shop.
1: We've got a garden up the Grapes Community Food Garden is at the up the road in the grounds of back of an old pub which used to be the Grapes on Windsor Street. And the actual shop and cafe is built on what used to be council garages.
0: Okay.
1: They're quite close. It's only a couple of minutes. On the same street.
0: Oh, yeah. Okay. Yeah, yeah. So, from your point of view, how important are such organizations in terms of educating and improving people's life?
1: I don't know. I just think the work that Squash do and lots of community organisations is priceless, really. And to give people some sort of sense of belonging, be part of something, somewhere to be, somewhere to go, is really important. A lot of people feel isolated, and I think it's good. The best thing you can do is get people to come together and feel a part of something, or get to know each other better and feel, get more confidence.
0: Yeah, it is a good thing. So, roughly, do you know how many people would normally benefit out of Squash services, per year?
1: Yeah, we have to do this with the funders. I think last year, I think Becky said we there was about 3,000 people that we touched in some way or another. Each week we have about 20 people coming to the garden, and they garden, cook and eat together. And we also have a Soup It Forward campaign in a shop where people, if they come in a shop and they want to pay for a bowl of soup for someone else, they pay for it. And we get up to at least 20 people a week coming in and getting someone else. Yeah, for someone else. They pay soup for someone else, and someone can just come in and say, can have a Soup Forward, and So we're constantly trying to sort of help people to eat healthier food. All the food, I think 80 or 90% of the food in the cafe is organic, so it's
0: organic.
1: Really good organic food.
0: More healthy,
1: and
0: yeah.
1: Then we have quite a few things from the garden that we then make into teas and things like that. So it's locally grown as much as it can be.
0: So when you give us those figures for last year, do you see this is average, or you seeing those numbers going up and down?
1: They're just going up all the time. I think
0: going
1: more,
0: up,
1: more
0: that's
1: people.
0: Good,
1: yeah,
0: good
1: we're getting
0: news,
1: more and
0: yeah.
1: more people coming in who really sort of. Need help with food or need to come together with other people.
0: That's a good thing. So with all those services and activities you provide, that will require lots of effort and financial support. Do you think the local or the related authorities and organizations supporting you enough to continue giving? Or you think there is much more can be done?
1: We definitely need, everything needs more funding. We definitely need more funding to help us do more work or cater for more people. Becky and Claire, they're constantly fundraising towards to all different projects and overheads that we do. And we do a lot of fundraising towards other causes as well. So we'll always have some sort of charity or some cause. We do lots of events that we do. We're constantly raising funds for our Soup It Forward campaign, but also we always partner up with other charities or other organisations or needs.
0: That's a good thing to see other organisations helping with. Yeah. So another good project at Squash, which is called the Kitchen Gardening. Would you tell us more or give us more details about this great idea?
1: Yeah, so this is the Grapes Community Food Garden, which we started in the back of the Grapes pub in the old car park, and that was slowly developed. That's slowly developed since 2013. Yeah, so it's been going quite a while now, and it was a blank canvas when we first started, and it's a car park, so everything's like in raised beds. We put a polytunnel up, we had a solar dome put up, we've made pizza oven, we've got a pond, we've got loads and loads of raised beds and containers with everything. We've got plum trees, pear trees, apple trees, raspberries, strawberries, Loads and loads of fruit and vegetables, and we meet there once a week, and people can come and garden, or they can come and cook, and then we share a big meal together at this time of the year. We're harvesting as well, so we're harvesting all the things that we've got in the garden to then cook with, and we do a lot of seed saving as well. So for the library, we do loads of seed saving, so we're saving lots of seeds at the moment to then sort of plant next year. And we also do seed saves and seed swaps as well, where local growers can come along and swap and save seeds. We're encouraging
0: they could do that, swap seeds and
1: we do it all the time. Each year we do it to encourage people to grow locally. If it's locally grown seed, it's more resilient to that area and used to those conditions, so it grows better. So we're trying to encourage people, because everybody's told they have to buy seeds, and it's a big rip-off, and you can save your own seeds.
0: It's a good thing indeed. So when you talk about different kind of seeds, is there something in particular that fits or suits this area or this side of the country? I mean, with the weather and, you know, being cold.
1: We grow everything that we grow, and then we've saved the seeds. So there's certain seeds, there's quite a science to seed saving. So certain seeds will cross-pollinate, so especially the brassicas, so a cabbage could cross-pollinate with broccoli. Avoid certain ones that are that can be difficult. But things like tomatoes, peas, beans, that you can really save them really easily, because they pollinate themselves rather than cross-pollinate. And we save lots of flowers as well, because they're open pollinated. It's the way nature's naturally done it itself as well. So things do slightly change a little bit. But as long as you just think, I'm quite happy to grow a pea rather than it being a certain variety of pea, you're okay.
0: Yeah. So do you sometimes collaborate or work together with other charities your organisation here in Liverpool?
1: Yeah, Windsor Street is a fantastic street. It's got over 20 different community organisations.
0: 20?
1: Yeah, based in Toxteth TV, and there's some in Toxteth Library. There's a few people in
0: and a Fire Fit.
1: And Fire Fit, and also in John Archer Hall as well. There's everything from community potters to dancers to all different sort of community organisations that do really good work in the community, and we've got a really good relationship with lots of people on Windsor Street.
0: What's the hard part of dealing or collaborate with other organisations?
1: What's the hard part? Everyone's so busy doing their own thing. I think it's hard. It's other organisations, I think everyone's really busy doing their own thing and having the time, especially
0: to put a program together.
1: So we have in the past done things where everyone's been involved, and we're hoping to do that again in the future.
0: So allow me to ask this. So you are a role model and living example of difference making, and here in Liverpool. So we need advice from Jackie to our young audience.
1: What advice?
0: Yeah, for our younger generation.
1: I'd say get out into nature. Go and sit under a tree. There's plenty of parks around here. And be kind to each other. But, that's what I'd say.
0: And stay away from the smartphones. And
1: put your phone down. And you don't need your phones. Just go and look at something for more than 2 seconds, and you don't need to swipe.
0: Good advice. So a word of thank you, who you will direct it to?
1: Say that again, sorry.
0: A word of thank you, who would you say it to?
1: Who would I thank? I thank Mother Nature.
0: Oh, sounds good. If someone would like to help and provide, you know, support to your organization, what's the most urgent need for squash?
1: We're always seeking funding, so if anyone can would like to fund us or come and see what would be interested in working with them with, but also land as well, you know if people have got land that they want to try and develop, or people have, you know, lots of people come to us for advice on what they could do with space they've got, and we just really like inspiring other people. I think inspiration's a great thing.
0: Good. What's the next plan or future goals for Squash organization?
1: Well, we've got the 100-year street, which we're sort of like...
0: Which has started already.
1: Which has started already. It's quite a thing to, you know... We're looking at working with younger people as well, because we're all getting on. So if we're going to keep going for over 100 years, we need some young people to come in, yeah, to come and get involved as well.
0: Younger generation to come and help and get involved.
1: Yeah, younger generation. We're hoping that younger generation will...
0: Speaking of which, do you think the younger generation are more motivated to help others?
1: It's very hard because when you're young, they're all trying to get work and get jobs, and it's, you know, and they're all blinded by the fact that that's the most important thing, is to make as much money as possible. Whereas I think that they're realizing that to do something that they really love, and they don't have to make a lot of money out of doing it. It's, you know, if you love a job, you never do a day of work, so they say. So it's hard for them, you know. I it's so hard for young people nowadays it's a difficult time.
0: It is the sad reality. Yeah. So if someone would like to contact or get in touch with Squash, what's the best way of doing that?
1: Best way is to go on the website or social media.
0: Which is?
1: And the website is squashliverpool.co.uk.
0: Okay.
1: And there's Instagram and various other social media platforms, but I think it's just at Squash, or I'm not sure the name, so I don't do social media, so I don't know what it is.
0: I'm not really good at this.
1: But just see what's going on. Just have a little website, look at all the things that we have done and what
0: all the activities and the whole team.
1: Yeah, it's all on there, so they could have a little look and see that, and then get in touch through the information on there.
0: Okay. So any final word or message would like to announce here?
1: Yeah. The garden's open. Anyone's welcome to come. I wouldn't want thousands of people to come, but everyone's welcome to come on a Wednesday between 10 and about 1 to garden and cook together. If anyone wants to just come down and see what goes on, come and see. We've always got lots of events on as well. We do, we sort of follow the Eightfold Year and do different
0: and
1: events.
0: What's the opening time?
1: For the shop, the opening time is from 10 until 4, Wednesday to Sunday.
0: Wednesday to Sunday.
1: Yeah. And if they look at the website, or they can see all the different activities. So we do lots of events as well. We're sort of always doing events, solstice and equinoxes and things like that, going around with the seasons of the year. So there's always things on. Sometimes we do evening, open up in the evening and do things. And the space is also hireable for people's own sort of events and things like that.
0: Sides of the building.
1: Inside the building.
0: That's something to try, Steve. You should go give it a try there. So that will bring us to the end of this very enjoyable interview with the true local hero, Jackie Swanson, from Squash Organization on Wenzel Street, L8 Liverpool. Thank you very much and keep up the good job.
1: You're welcome. Thanks so much.
0: You see, that was easy.

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Don't forget to follow us on Liverpool Nation page on Facebook or on LCR website www.l-c-r.co.uk. Shukran, gracias, thank you very much. From me, Imad Hassan. Until next time, stay safe, stay on LCR FM.

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If you live in Liverpool 8, you're out of work, thinking about a career change, or just need a bit of support, we are a local, friendly team who are here to help you with anything from CVs, job searching, applications, and interview practice. 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We've also got an amazing garden space and it looks beautiful this time of year with all the flowers in bloom and the Toxteth birds and the bees are loving it too. As well as all that, we can help you find training and connect you to real local opportunities. Plus, we've got guaranteed interviews with some of the biggest employers in the city. You can find us at 3 Kelvin Grove in Toxteth. It's just a short walk from Prince's Park Gates. We're open Monday to Friday, 9 till 4:30. You don't need to struggle alone. 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So, why not call us on 07 483 426 969. If you haven't got a pen, I'm going to say it again. 07 483 426 969, or just search in Google Jobs Plus Toxteth and on social media. 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

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I realise £100 is a big ask, especially at the moment. But in reality, this £100 equates to eating one Greg steak bake or drinking one Starbucks coffee a week. In return for being part of Club 100, you'll get a framed certificate, an LCR mug, and the chance to be a guest on our programme, Kenny Island Discs. But more importantly, you'll get a warm, fuzzy feeling that you or your organisation is contributing to a worthwhile community project. You can either make a one-off payment by Bax of £100 or set up a monthly standing order of only £8.34. Donations need to be made to Kensington Vision, which is all one word, Community Interest Company via the Co-op Bank. Our SOR code is 089299. That's 089299. And our bank account details are 65255654. That's 65255654. If you'd like more information or more details, then contact me, Steve Farragher, by emailing steve@l-c-r.co.uk. Or you can even call into the LCR studio, 53 to 57 Holt Road, and you can also see what your donation is delivering to the community. Thanks very much for listening.

0: Hi everyone, I'm Jo from Jobs Plus Toxteth. If you live in Liverpool 8, you're out of work, thinking about a career change, or just need a bit of support, we are a local, friendly team who are here to help you with anything from CVs, job searching, applications, and interview practice. 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We've also got an amazing garden space and it looks beautiful this time of year with all the flowers in bloom and the Toxteth birds and the bees are loving it too. As well as all that, we can help you find training and connect you to real local opportunities. Plus, we've got guaranteed interviews with some of the biggest employers in the city. You can find us at 3 Kelvin Grove in Toxteth. It's just a short walk from Prince's Park Gates. We're open Monday to Friday, 9 till 4:30. You don't need to struggle alone. 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If you haven't got a pen, I'm going to say it again. 07 483 426 969, or just search in Google Jobs Plus Toxteth and on social media. But don't forget, if you do get in touch, make sure you mention that you heard about us on Liverpool Community Radio.
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2: 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I realise £100 is a big ask, especially at the moment. But in reality, this £100 equates to eating one Greg steak bake or drinking one Starbucks coffee a week. In return for being part of Club 100, you'll get a framed certificate, an LCR mug, and the chance to be a guest on our programme, Kenny Island Discs. But more importantly, you'll get a warm, fuzzy feeling that you or your organisation is contributing to a worthwhile community project. You can either make a one-off payment by BACS of £100 or set up a monthly standing order of only £8.34. Donations need to be made to Kensington Vision, which is all one word, Community Interest Company via the Co-op Bank. Our SOAR code is 089299. That's 089299. And our bank account details are 65255654. That's 65255654. If you'd like more information or more details, then contact me, Steve Fadiger, by emailing steve@l-c-r.co.uk. 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

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So what is Club 100 and what do you get for your donation? Our aim is to get 100 people to pledge £100 to LCR, either in a lump sum by Bax or by setting up a standing order at only £8.34 per month. I realise £100 is a big ask, especially at the moment. But in reality, this £100 equates to eating one Greg steak bake or drinking one Starbucks coffee a week. In return for being part of Club 100, you'll get a framed certificate, an LCR mug, and the chance to be a guest on our programme, Kenny Island Discs. But more importantly, you'll get a warm, fuzzy feeling that you or your organisation is contributing to a worthwhile community project. You can either make a one-off payment by Bax of £100 or set up a monthly standing order of only £8.34. Donations need to be made to Kensington Vision, which is all one word, Community Interest Company via the Co-op Bank. Our SOR code is 089299. That's 089299. And our bank account details are 65255654. That's 65255654. If you'd like more information or more details, then contact me, Steve Farragher, by emailing steve@l-c-r.co.uk. Or you can even call into the LCR studio, 53 to 57 Holt Road, and you can also see what your donation is delivering to the community. 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

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Each week, this program explores through the works of the most legendary film composers who have composed the most well-known film music of all time. Film Music Legends. Hi, and welcome along to the sixth edition now of Film Music Legends. Tonight, it is all dedicated to the work of Alan Silvestri, if you've heard of him. You've probably heard of some of the movies that he's composed soundtrack scores to. So we'll go into a little bit about him next to just introduce you to this show here on Liverpool Community Radio. So he was born in 1950. He was originally from and he was brought up in New Jersey. And he showed an interest in music when he decided to go to the private Berklee School of Music in Boston in the 60s. And around that time in his young life, he was also a drummer with a band from Teaneck in New Jersey called the Wildcats, who may or may not be still going. And then he decided to go to LA. But when he arrived in 1970, he was broke and he said that he didn't even watch many films. He had no idea how to compose any music. And so he bought a book on how to compose by Earl Hagen when he was asked to compose a score for a low-budget film which is called The Doberman Gang, which is a film from 1972. At the time, he was working as a session guitarist. It was possibly a case of fake it until you make it, but he really did make it when he made it. And he started to work on various film soundtracks throughout the 70s and TV shows as well. He composed the most for a series you might remember called CHIPS, which stands for the California Highway Interstate Patrol, and they were two cops on motorbikes, and I think it was more lighthearted, but it was a crime drama, though, covering various cases. It ran between 1976 and 1983. He wrote the score and the theme. He also had some other TV work as well, if you remember series such as Tales from the Crypt, and Starsky and Hutch was another one as well. He wrote music for several episodes of these, not as much as for CHIPS. So we're going to play a theme from the Doberman Gang now because it was his first film soundtrack that he was asked to write. Here is a short theme from that film.

So a bit like when I was asked to produce this show, I found a way to do it. You find a way to do it, and that's what he did, composing the music for that film when he had no experience of doing so before. That does sound pretty good. Very much in the style of that sort of thing for crime shows in the 70s. It's quite a quirky plot, an animal trainer who trains some Doberman dogs to commit an armed robbery. Sounds like an interesting watch. I haven't seen it. Maybe you haven't either. So that's the first theme that we're playing in 1972, which is the start of his film soundtrack career. And why not play the theme to the biggest work that he got in the 70s, which is writing the music for Chips. Here is the main theme to the show.

You may or may not have heard of Robert Zemeckis, who is a major Hollywood director. He certainly is almost as prolific now as Steven Spielberg, although he is the famous name, isn't it, that is always mentioned when it comes to directors. It was actually somebody called Brian Ross Chudnow that asked him to score the music for the Doberman Gang, but he had a long relationship with Robert Zemeckis, who is a name behind many films that he directs that you will have heard of. The Back to the Future series, Forrest Gump, Father of the Bride, and many more. Some of those themes we are going to be playing as part of this look into the best film music as composed by Alan Silvestri on the 6th edition now of Film Music Legends. So now we're going out the 70s into the 80s, and this became one of the biggest hits of the 80s and one of the most lucrative films that Robert Zemeckis went on to direct. It was a film starring Michael Douglas and Kathleen Turner. You already know which one it is. He was the producer of it, so he had a lot to do with the creative direction of this movie. It blends the themes of romance, a little bit of comedy, and it's also fundamentally an action-adventure thriller. And it goes on a trip around the world, particularly in the sequel. But in the first film, the action is all set in Colombia. Joan Wilder is a romance novelist. She's quite shy, but she's thrust into travelling into Colombia because her sister has been kidnapped. The plot all evolves around some treasure. She has actually been given a map to find this treasure. And it's the story of an unlikely love affair when she meets Jack Colton, who's an exotic bird smuggler. And he's an adventurer, and he starts to become interested, obviously, in helping to find the treasure. And at first, they irritate each other, but, you know, it's opposites attract, isn't it? They're flanked by the character that Danny DeVito plays, which is Ralph. He's somewhat of an antagonist in the movie because he starts to realise that there's some treasure at stake and starts to follow them on their adventure in Colombia. So this film did very well, so well that 20th Century Fox, because it made over $100 million, they wanted a sequel, and Michael Douglas wasn't that keen, but he was persuaded, and the following year, The Jewel of the Nile came out, and it was even more of an adventure into a fictional dictatorship in Africa. So it really had a globe-trotting feel about this movie. For the first film, which was Romancing the Stone, which they at first thought would probably just be a one-off, but it wasn't. The music was, of course, composed by Alan Silvestri. He blends themes of romance. It's a more subtle approach that he takes to the music, and then he blends in the elements that are more intense, that work with the action and thriller parts of it. So this is the end theme. It reprises the main titles, and it's of no surprise that we get a lot of use of the saxophone here. Blending into this one is the theme for the beginning of the movie, when Joan Wilder discovers that her New York apartment has been ransacked. The theme is given the direct name of Ransacked Apartment, and then he uses the same quite subtle approach in flavouring the second theme with a far more intense vibe, but it uses a light percussion still. It is called Ransacked Apartment because that's exactly what it is a theme for. So after a little bit of these titles play, you will hear that one.

I'm not sure if I'm right, but they could be the more intense tremolo strings there that create that atmosphere straight away in the ransacked apartment. So that's the second movie theme I played with Alan Silvestri composing it, because that's what this hour is all about here on Liverpool Community Radio. From the 1984 action thriller, but also romance-based film, Romancing the Stone. So a sequel did follow, The Jewel of the Nile, which was even more globe-trotting in nature. And then another one that reunited Kathleen Turner, Michael Douglas and Danny DeVito had nothing to do with the story of the first two films, but it was the love story in reverse. This was a couple who were initially close and they got more and more bitter with each other until it led to a fairly extreme divorce. And Danny DeVito was the divorce lawyer. They were destroying the house by even just the middle of the film, if you watch that from 1989. So the next one from Alan Silvestri that I'm going to play you now. We're now moving to the absolute hit of the decade, which Robert Zemeckis directed. This is Back to the Future. Robert Zemeckis and Gale came up with the idea in 1980, but they were rejected from doing it by studios over 40 times. And yet, when it finally happened, it became one of the defining movie hits of the 80s. It involved time travel experiments gone wrong. So Michael J. Fox is sent back to the 50s. He's a teenager and he has to reunite his parents and therefore fix his own timeline and put it back together. Huey Lewis and the News were approached about writing a song for the movie, but he did not want to. Huey Lewis, he did not want to write a song that directly referenced it. And I think it was probably Zemeckis that told him it didn't actually matter. He just wanted a strong song associated with it. So the lyrics have nothing to do with it. You probably heard it from 1985. The Power of Love by Huey Lewis and the News and the movie association is Back to the Future. The song played in the movie over the opening scenes, but this one is how it all closed. The end credits theme, as composed by Alan Silvestri from Back to the Future.

So that one was 1985, the same year that we got the James Bond film A View to a Kill, the last Roger Moore James Bond film, in which he was well into his 50s. There's still some hope for me playing James Bond. Not really, because I'm in my mid-40s. The coming-of-age teen drama, The Breakfast Club, directed by John Hughes, and the start of EastEnders. Moving further forward in the 80s, he continued to prolifically score a number of films after Back to the Future, but we're going to pick one of those that you've likely heard of in particular, and that is from 1988. It was famed for being part animated and part live action, in which an animated character was actually implanted into the film. The voice for this character was played by Kathleen Turner, going back to Romancing the Stone. It was called Who Framed Roger Rabbit. It was based on a novel from 1981 called Who Censored Roger Rabbit. It starred Bob Hoskins as the most significant live-action character. He is a private detective who hates cartoons, and it's set in some sort of alternative history of Hollywood where humans and cartoons exist together. He has to help exonerate the character of Roger, who has been framed for murder. And I've not actually seen it, so I'm just kind of going through what this plot is. And it's something I eventually will see. And I've just already heard the end credits theme we're about to play. It was another one that was directed by Robert Zemeckis, so he certainly had a lot of Hollywood hits on his hands. So these are the end titles from Who Framed Roger Rabbit. It's a lively one.

now moving forward to 1991. It's one that's going to hark back to the Valentine's edition of the show that I brought you here on Liverpool Community Radio, because you couldn't pick a better choice of film. Originally, this was a film made in 1950, but it was given a big-budget Hollywood remake in 1991, and it would become one of the many hits of Steve Martin, who played an overprotective father. It wasn't so much that his daughter had chosen the wrong man to be her husband and he didn't approve, but he just didn't like the idea of his daughter growing up, and he found it very stressful arranging the wedding. So it's following all of those things, and there's plenty of comedy in it and a bit of drama as well. What's interesting about what Alan Silvestri chooses to do for this music, it's very simple, really. He incorporates the wedding march itself, made famous by Mendelssohn, who had composed it to use as a soundtrack for an adaptation of a Shakespeare play, A Midsummer Night's Dream, back at the time. Then it was used by Queen Victoria in 1859 in her wedding to Frederick William of Prussia. And that was what really made it the choice. Ordinary people then started to use it as a theme for their own weddings, and it became that really cliched wedding march. So obviously it was a perfect choice to use in the film soundtrack. He blends the use of it and then goes into a whimsical and sentimental theme of his own composition following it. Since I've already played the opening theme in the Valentine's edition, we're going to go for the end credits of the 1991 film Father of the Bride. It starts out with the wedding march, and then it goes into a wonderful little bit of light jazz, could fit into Frank Griffin's show.

legendary film soundtracks from equally legendary films. Each week, this program explores through the works of the most legendary film composers who have composed the most well-known film music of all time. Film Music Legends. And you're listening to an hour of film soundtrack music. That's what this hour is all about. It's called Film Music Legends. And in each edition, it's all about the film music of one composer. You may or may not have heard of them, some famous names. We started the series off with John Williams in this one, which is the sixth one. It's all about Alan Silvestri. You'll probably recognise some of the films that he's written music for, like that one that's just played, the music from Father of the Bride, which was so successful they did actually have a sequel that came out in 1995, Father of the Bride Part 2. In it, it explores a little bit more about his daughter's married life and follows her to when she becomes pregnant. So a bit more about Alan Silvestri. He has a private pilot's licence. And if you remember the James Horner edition of this, sadly I had to say that is why James Horner died in 2015. But Alan Silvestri is still with us, and one of the other things that he likes to do is taste wine. He's got a wine tasting room in his private place in Carmel Valley in California. That does sound pretty good. I'm going back now to play you a theme again that I already played you on the Valentine's edition of Film Music Legends. That's the acting debut of Whitney Houston in 1992. She was already pretty famous as a singing superstar already, and then she goes on to portray the fictional Rachel Maron, which is very much like her character. And then it's all about the relationship she builds with her bodyguard, who becomes more than her bodyguard. He is assigned to protect her from an obsessed stalker who is trying to kill her. So it blends romantic drama with the mood of an action thriller. And that is expressed also in the way that Alan Silvestri composes the theme for The Bodyguard. It felt almost biographical because she was playing a role that was so much like her own career as well. She was made even more famous playing the famous in parody Rachel Maron on The Bodyguard. Music from the film included lots of songs by Whitney Houston herself and also by some other artists like The Soul System and Lisa Stansfield, who also had chart hits from the really well-selling Bodyguard soundtrack that became one of the biggest albums of the whole year and one of the biggest selling soundtracks of all time. It's a moody theme combining those romantic drama aspects of the film and also the way that it became a sort of action thriller at times. It's a very moody piece. At times it's sentimental, and at other times it reflects the film's more somber mood. Film Music Legends, Alan Silvestri on Liverpool Community Radio. Here is the theme from The Bodyguard in 1992.

the moody Bodyguard film starring Whitney Houston there. The main theme scored by Alan Silvestri. It's on the soundtrack alongside the big Whitney Houston songs that got released as a result of the film as well. She was just about as famous as her character that she portrayed called Rachel Farron, and she went on to become even more famous after appearing in The Bodyguard and having hits like I Will Always Love You, which also serves as a main theme to the film. It was originally a Dolly Parton song in 1980. It became the biggest selling song of 1992, and it spent ages at number one both in the both sides of the Atlantic, in the UK and the US. And then she had some other hits as well from that soundtrack, like Chaka Khan's I'm Every Woman. There was a cover that she released in 1993, and also Run to You and Queen of the Night. So Alan Silvestri was working with director Mick Jackson with that one, and he went back to working with someone he had worked on with many big films in the 80s, like Back to the Future. I've already played you that theme. We now go 2 years on from 1992 in this film Music Legend special about Alan Silvestri. 2 years on from working on The Bodyguard, he was also involved in another of the 90s big movie hits. So I'm not sure whether it was like Home Alone in 1990, a sort of accidental success. Did they actually realise how big this film would become? It's about a character who I think a lot of people could relate to and empathise with, because he's a sort of underdog. He's a normal person, but he's also somebody who is simple-minded, well-intentioned, and he could be a victim of this world, and he doesn't quite understand it, but he has a good heart, and he just wants to live a good life, but life gets in the way, and we see his experiences through his eyes. So we have him in his close relationship with his childhood sweetheart, Jenny, but she goes on to lead a very turbulent life and doesn't quite want him to be involved in it, and that brings much sadness to him. And then his mother passes away quite young as well, and then we see the colourful events of his life in which he's almost accidentally involved in some of the key moments of American history over the 20th century. So it's a kind of chronicle of all that. And then we see it through Forrest Gump's experience. He gets drafted into the Vietnam War because that was a bit of a lottery. He happens to be in the right place to witness the Watergate scandal. When President Nixon puts him in the hotel across the street, he notices lights on. When he investigates, it turns out to be that, but he doesn't quite realise it at the time. And then he even accidentally invests in a company called Apple, thinking it's just going to sell fruit. So his naiveness can sometimes lead him into the right direction in life as well. Then after all of some of that, when Jenny comes back to him for a bit of comfort, at a turbulent moment in her life, but then she dashes his hopes again, he gets this spontaneous idea in his sadness to just start running, and that's where that comes from. And then he tells you how he gets and sits on that now legendary bench as well. So the score that Alan Silvestri puts together for this really combines some of these moods. One of optimistic sentimentality. Yes, I know I'm using that word too much throughout this show. And that's how the suite from Forrest Gump starts, but then it gets into some of the poignant and somber moments in this film later on in the theme. Here it is. He's from Alabama and he runs to California in the end, doesn't he? Originally a 1986 novel, it was developed into a movie in 1994. Life is like a box of chocolates is the famous quote, or is it? Have a listen back to one of the editions of Tales of the Unexplained about the so-called Mandela Effect, where we find out that actually it always was all along, life was like a box of chocolates. That is strange.

an epically long film and one of the roles that Tom Hanks is most well known for. It shows some range as well in how he deals with the emotions of this character that so many of us have sympathy for. Someone who is too naive, simple and good-hearted to cope with this world, but he somehow does and has a very colourful life with it. So it was made in 1994, so this special of Film Music Legends is the sixth one so far that you're hearing on Liverpool Community Radio. I do this every month, and it's all about the work of Alan Silvestri. So that's yet another film that Robert Zemeckis asked him to score. But this one is very different. We move forward to 1997 now. It was back in 1993 when Lee Evans wasn't yet an established comedian that packed out arenas. His comedy was very physical, but he also comments on the absurd nature of ordinary life as well. His first feature film that he starred in was very much like a Laurel and Hardy type slapstick and physical comedy based film. He starred in that with Nathan Lane. It's called Mouse Hunt. And you guessed it, Alan Silvestri composed the theme music, so we're about to play that next. The brothers, I'm not even going to correct it if I'm wrong, stand to inherit a house from there. Again, I'm not going to research to find out if this is wrong, either dad or grandfather or something like that. A big country mansion. There's only one problem, the mouse infestation. So cue the hilarious slapstick comedy. It's a bit like the recent Rowan Atkinson Netflix series, Man vs. Bee. And we saw a similar sort of comedy mixed in with Mr. Bean's general naive nature. Also in the summer of 1997 release, that was the Bean Ultimate Disaster movie. So we have a frenetic, high-energy theme, mostly orchestral-based, and he avoids using the pizzicato strings, which are typical for such things in film soundtracks. So here it is. If you haven't heard it for a while, it is the theme to Mouse Hunt.

the blockbuster movies of summer 1997. You might also remember the likes of Men in Black, Titanic, and Bean, Ultimate Disaster Movie, when that was given its first feature-length film as well by Hollywood. So this next one takes us now into 1998. It is a Walt Disney live-action remake of a film that was first released in 1961. It involves twins. It was the first feature film to star Lindsay Lohan. She had many movie hits after this one of a similar type, including Freaky Friday, a remake of another Disney live-action movie involving, well, it was body swapping in that case, before she kind of went on a much more party and turbulent lifestyle that really made it difficult to pin her down in terms of actually appearing in the film studios. But before that happened, she was a young film star playing two roles, that of twins. In the film storyline, they had never met, but when they bonded, they wanted to bring back their divorced parents back together and plotted a way to do so. So we have a nice light-hearted piece from Alan Silvestri for this plot. It is chirpy and sentimental and also a bit like the Father of the Bride music. It goes into a bit of light jazz as well. From the summer of 98, well, I think it was, it's The Sweet from the Parent Trap.

Sweet from The Parent Trap, one of Alan Silvestri's many film compositions, now taking us almost to the end of the 90s. There was a similar film with the Olsen twins, one of their most well-known ones. It had Kirstie Alley in it. It was called It Takes Two back in 1995. And this next one, now taking us to 2000, is not going to be about people who come back together, but people who have to spend time on their own. One person, even though he played two characters. Tom Hanks actually played a variety of roles in a film that we're about to play towards the end of the show, but in this one, it was all about playing himself stuck on a remote desert island. Like Robinson Crusoe, but with a more modern form of transport, he worked for FedEx and his plane crashed in deserting him on a South Pacific island. And just like I think Robinson Crusoe did, and I definitely would have done this, he had a football with him and he painted a face on it, and that became his companion called Wilson. So in Alan

Silvestri's theme for this one. You can hear the travel influences in it and the idea of using these sorts of instruments to represent a tropical desert island, if that's what I think. They're not tropical, are they, in the South Pacific, but they are islands with quite a warm climate. So that's what we've got here in the main theme to Castaway, sort of a woodwind instrument.

So that instrument at the beginning just suggests an island, doesn't it? Which is exactly where Tom Hanks, his character, was spending his time, Robinson Crusoe style, after crashing his plane in the South Pacific. That was the film Castaway from 2000, the main titles. That's the second to last theme on tonight's edition of Film Music Legend, which is all about the work of Alan Silvestri. And there's another connection now with Robert Zemeckis again that he's been working with for several decades at this point, as he co-wrote the screenplay for the film The Polar Express, which took a long time to get a Hollywood film adapted out of it because it was a children's book first in 1985. So it might be the height of summer, but I'm going to end the show on a Christmas-related film. I did play the song that was released from this movie, which had a really whimsical, magical feel to it. That was Josh Groban and Believe. You can hear that on Christmas Film Music Legends. It might be played again when the festive season comes around, which won't be all that long now that it's already the middle of summer. The film is called The Polar Express. It involves a boy going on a journey on the magical Polar Express, getting to go to Lapland and meet Santa Claus, and probably also one of the characters that Tom Hanks plays, as he plays several from within the film. This is the last theme on tonight's Film Music Legends, and I hope you've been enjoying the music of Alan Silvestri from some of the films, some of which you might know and some of which you might not have known. I'll be back with another film music composer next month. This is the theme from The Polar Express in 2004. Bye for now.

0: based on a book from 1985 of the same name that was the Polar Express theme.
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2: 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Film Music Legends.
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4: Oh, I'm so glad school's done and you're ready to go with the boys a lot.
5: Yeah, and I'm so excited for it tonight, Jez. Are you?
4: 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Lexi, are you coming tonight?
6: Well, what are you going on about? What's the Boise?
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4: Well, the Boise is Edge Hill Youth Club.
5: It used to be just for boys, but now it's for both genders.
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4: table tennis,
5: pool,
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4: And lots more.
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6: Well, how much is it to get in?
5: It's only £1 entry.
4: There's a tuck shop, which you don't need much for. It's all dead cheap.
6: Oh, really? Shall we go then, Mummy?
4: Yeah, go on then. Let's go. Come on, let's go. Yeah!
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0: Hello, I'm Ken Murray, and today we're on the Coonsy Radio. I'm interviewing Sue Bear and Ben Bear about the life-changing events of the past 12 months. We were going to find out what the events were. Hello, Sue. Hello, Ben.
1: Hello.
2: Hi. Hi, Kevin.
0: Thank you for coming in today.
2: Thanks for having us.
1: Yeah, it's a pleasure.
0: First off, Ben, I'd like you to tell us, our listeners, what happened to you leading up to it.
1: Well, this time last year, really, March 2025, I was taken into hospital with fluid on the lungs and high blood pressure, really high blood pressure.
2: How high was that blood pressure?
1: It was 250 over 150, which is off the charts. I was really unwell. The doctors were trying to get to the bottom of it. When they took bloods, it turned out that my kidney function was at 5%. And after they'd done a biopsy, it turned out that there was too much scar tissue on them, and basically I wasn't going to get any function back. So I was diagnosed with an autoimmune condition called IgA nephropathy, which blocks up the filters in your kidneys. So your kidneys are responsible for clearing waste from your body, waste products. So let me start again. Sorry. Let me just get this in my head.
2: Yeah, come on.
1: Talk about it to use all the time. Like an actual doctor. So I was diagnosed with IgA nephropathy, which blocks up the filters in your kidneys, stops them from being able to get rid of waste from your body. So that's what the kidneys are responsible for, getting rid of waste out of your body. So kidneys have tiny little filters called glomeruli, and if they're blocked, in my case, the glomeruli were blocked up by proteins called IgAs, hence the diagnosis was called IgA nephropathy. And basically I had to go on dialysis. They had to put a tunneled line into my neck and start dialysis straight away.
0: So was you born with it?
1: No. They're saying they don't really know the cause, whether it's something hereditary down the line, which is unlikely, or something environmental. They didn't really get to the bottom of it.
0: Sue, so how did the news about Ben affect you and your family?
2: Oh, it affected us absolutely massively, Kev. You know, we were so worried at first. He was very, very poorly. And, you know, we just wanted to help. And at the beginning, there was not a lot we could do. But the dialysis, which is an absolutely amazing thing, was keeping him going. And he was doing dialysis 3 times a week right from the beginning. How long were you on the dialysis for then?
1: All in all, I think it was 10 months. Yeah, nine to 10 months. And doing that 3 times a week is pretty rough. But at the same time, it's amazing. The technology is amazing.
0: So how did your missus feel about it?
1: Devastated, extremely worried. We'd only been married a year, so it was quite disappointing, like, to say the least.
2: Absolutely. She was an amazing support.
1: But she was amazing, unbelievable, just an absolute rock right the way through it. Just totally looked after me all the time. It was unbelievable. The support I've had from my whole family was just unreal.
0: And your brothers as well?
1: My brothers as well, yeah. Everyone was just so supportive.
0: So was your dad there helping you through it?
1: He certainly was, yeah. And when it come to the transplant particularly, it was a lot for me, dad, I think. Having to see his wife and his son both going to be operated on, it must have been an extremely stressful time for him, but he was there.
2: He was the first one to say that he wanted to give his kidney to
1: Ben. That's right, yeah.
2: But unfortunately, he wasn't a match.
1: So you have to be a close match to be able to give a kidney. And it turns out my dad wasn't a close enough match. Neither was my brother John. But or Chris. I've got loads of brothers. But my mum and my other brother Matty were both matches. And the doctors said, do you think the best case would be to go with my mum?
0: I know you got your grandparents still here, but what did they think about you going through it?
1: Again, everyone in the family was just really worried, weren't they?
2: Very worried, yeah.
1: Yeah. And obviously everyone tries their best to be as supportive as they can. And, you know, I'm sure me and granddad were equally devastated.
0: So did they ever go try and be a match?
1: I don't know whether age comes into play sometimes, so I think they may have been a bit too old.
2: When you give a kidney, you have to have loads and loads of medical tests. And I had all of those tests to check if you're fit enough to give that kidney, because they just want you to give the kidney, to go through your surgery and to get better quickly. So they have to test whether you're fit enough to be able to do that, because they don't want two patients on their hands.
1: Very thorough, aren't they?
2: Yeah, very thorough tests.
0: Okay, we're going to take a short break for some music.

0: And welcome back. I'm going to interview Sue and Ben Burke. Ben, what were your health options at this point?
1: Dialysis, first of all. That was the lifesaver to start with. And then the options going forward after that was either to go on a waiting list to get a kidney, or whether I could find someone who could give me a kidney. Lucky enough, I had so many family members all step up to get tested. And my mum ended up being the one to do it. So brave, she stepped up.
2: No, I wasn't brave, really. You were so brave.
1: So I was very lucky in that sense, to be honest with you, that I had, you know, family members there who were willing to step up.
2: If you were on the list, what was the average time you would have waited?
1: I think I could have been waiting up to 5 years, possibly. Two best case scenario, 2 years. But, you know, there was a lot of people on dialysis who had been on dialysis for a long time, who had been on the waiting list a long time. So lucky to have it all done within 10 months, you know what I mean? That's just unreal.
0: So, how did your family feel about the life-changing diagnosis?
2: Well, as I say, everyone was devastated at first, but it became a positive thing once we had the surgery and we could see that it was going well. You know, you've just got to look forward with an open mind and make the best out of your life. I think it does make you think that way. I think when you've had a huge event, it makes you say, well, you know, let's make the most of every day.
0: Ben, what were the doctors saying about your future and were the short-term or long-term options to be said?
1: The doctors have got to be pretty straightforward with you, really. So, you know, they kind of explained to me that, you know, this is a marathon and not a sprint type of thing, you know what I mean? So that's why I feel so blessed and so lucky, the fact that it actually all happened quite quickly, because, as I say, for a lot of people, they can be waiting a very long time.
0: Ben, what would happen if you didn't get the dialysis?
1: If you didn't get the dialysis,
0: yeah,
1: and there was no option for the kidney,
0: yeah,
1: unfortunately, you wouldn't be able to make it.
0: So, having your son getting such a life-changing diagnosis, what was going through your mind at this time?
2: Obviously, my thoughts were with Ben. 100%, you know, I didn't want to see him suffer. Just the thought of it was unbearable, really. And that's why we all said, right, straight away, we want to be tested, because we can help. It's amazing the fact that you can give an organ to someone. It's just fantastic, the technology, our surgeon,
1: the science behind
2: the science,
1: it blows my mind.
2: Yeah, absolutely.
0: Let's take a short break for music now.

0: welcome back. I've got a question for both of you. When did the options of the kidney transplant come about, and how did the doctor explain to you?
1: Oh, there was a lot of explaining to do, Kev.
2: Yeah. So, a couple of months into having dialysis, you get seen by, like, transplant specialists and a whole transplant team. So one of the transplant coordinators come to me while I was on dialysis with forms that I could give to family. So I gave the forms out to the family. Everyone filled their forms in, and then were given dates to come in and do blood tests, initial blood tests, to see whether their blood type was a match. I think it was first, wasn't it?
1: It was, yeah.
2: So there's a big transplant team that basically look after you and explain everything to you. And it was all about getting them forms, basically, and getting them signed so that the family could come in and do bloods.
1: So you just do your bloods, and if you're not a blood match with the person who needs the kidney, then you're ruled out straight away.
0: So was there any other types to get tested as well?
1: Oh, I had absolutely loads of tests.
2: Gene testing, isn't it?
1: And, yeah, kidney function tests. Lots and lots of tests, CT scans, and just to check that your kidney is spot on for the person.
2: And that your body is healthy enough.
1: Yeah.
0: So what was the plan and press by the doctors happened to you both? And what were your fears?
1: I was pretty scared, this sounds ridiculous, about going in the lift in the hospital, because I don't do lifts.
2: Yeah.
1: I'm quite claustrophobic.
2: So much so that she actually walked down 7 flights of stairs in the Royal after the op.
1: Yeah.
2: When we were told
1: it wasn't 7 flights, it was 7 floors. There was 3 in between each flight. So
2: even more, really.
1: It's about 20 flights of stairs I walked out of the hospital.
2: But you must have been really, really scared. I was scared for you, to be honest.
1: Yeah.
2: I that was one of my fears, was scared for me mum's health and everything else. I was scared for myself in the sense of the unknown. Going for a life-changing operation is quite scary. But at the same time, it was sort of a bit of hope as well, you know what I mean? A lot of hope.
1: I was fearful that it wasn't going to work, you know, after all the anticipation. And
2: that was another big fear of mine, was receiving your kidney, and then there's obviously the chance that he could reject. So that was a big fear of, oh, wouldn't want this to go to waste, type of thing.
1: Yeah,
2: you know what I mean?
1: And I was also a bit fearful. I've never had a general anaesthetic before, so I was a bit frightened, a bit concerned about how I would handle that. But I've got to be honest, it was quite nice getting put to sleep. Quite pleasurable.
2: I agree with that, actually.
1: Yeah.
0: Let's take a short break from music.

0: Welcome back. After explaining how you were both feeling about your transplant. So the transplant procedure went ahead, and you talk a little bit about what happened to both of you in the hospital.
1: Yeah, so you went down first, didn't you?
2: Well, we actually went into the hospital on a Sunday, which was the night before we were going to be operated on the Monday morning in January this year. And that was a weird feeling, wasn't it?
1: Yeah, it was like we were having a sleepover in the hospital. It was quite weird, really.
2: Yeah, we were having treats and things because we couldn't eat after a certain time.
1: And just sort of making out like...
2: We were on holiday or
1: Nothing
2: something.
1: Nothing was happening and everything was okay. I didn't sleep that night myself. I didn't sleep a
2: wink. No, I'm not going to lie. I didn't sleep either.
1: And my mum went down in the morning.
2: 9 o'clock.
1: So it gets taken out. My mum's kidney was taken out, put on ice, and then they take me down. They sort air out.
2: Just sort me out, you know.
1: Yeah, stitch her back up and all that. And then
2: my operation took about four and a half hours.
1: And then I went down, and I can't really tell you much about that because I was asleep. But
2: my operation was keyhole to hand surgery. So I had 3 keyhole incisions and 1 bigger incision to take the kidney out. So,
1: and I've just got 1 large incision. So the actually,
2: I'm not that old, Kevin, if you don't mind.
1: They actually, it surprised me that they don't actually remove my damaged kidneys. They didn't, so they're still there, and apparently eventually they just dissolve, and you just...
2: I think they're already pretty much shriveled away. Yeah. I imagine them to look like a sprout or something like that, Brussels sprouts, you know.
1: Or like a medjool date or something.
2: Maybe, I've always liked medjool dates, though.
1: Anyway,
0: afterwards, how long did it take you both to recover?
1: A good couple of months, really, wasn't it?
2: Well, I think we did pretty well.
1: A couple of weeks before we were back on our feet.
2: We went into the hospital Sunday, operated on the Monday. I was sent home on the Friday, so I was in for 5-6 days. By the following Monday, 1 week after the operation, I decided to start doing little walks around the block. And I made them little walks get bigger and bigger. So, it wasn't as bad as what I anticipated.
1: I was out of the hospital after 10 days, and I was able to walk up and down my stairs in the house and stuff like that. And it wasn't long before I was out myself going for walks.
2: There's a lot more to it for Ben, because he has to have a lot of meds.
1: Yeah. So, because my mum's kidney is like a foreign body to my body.
0: Yeah.
1: I have to have immunosuppressant drugs, which basically suppress your immune system and stop it attacking the kidney. And basically stops the kidney from rejecting, or stops your body from rejecting the kidney. So I'm on them for life.
0: So how did the hospital treat you?
2: Oh, absolutely amazing.
1: Actually unbelievable, wasn't it?
2: Yeah, it was unbelievable.
1: The care was just superb.
2: Yeah. They were just, I mean, everything, you know, they were there monitoring you all the time. And they were lovely.
1: The nurses are just absolute angels. They really are.
2: Yeah. And even the students and everyone. The surgeon was fantastic. Yeah. The anaesthetist was amazing. They were all fantastic.
0: Ben, how do you feel about what your mum did?
1: I can't actually put it into words for you. It's just... It's unbelievable, and I just feel so blessed and emotional all the time about it. It's just the kindest, most loving thing that anyone could ever do. I can't get over it. Still can't get over it.
0: So, how do you feel about what you did?
2: To be honest with you, I feel quite proud of what I did, but I would do it all again tomorrow because that's what you do when you're a mum. You look after your kids as much as you can. And I absolutely love Ben. And so, you know, you just do what you've got to do.
1: I absolutely love you.
2: Well, there you go.
0: I'd like to thank you both for coming in and telling our listeners about what happened to you both over the past year. Before I ask Ben to do one final thing, how did you start off in the musical business?
1: I was playing guitar since I was 8 or something, 7 or 8.
2: A bit younger, yeah.
1: Yeah. But I started doing guitar lessons in school, but I didn't do that many. Hmm. And then I sort of left it for a couple of years, and then there was always a guitar in our house because my dad had a guitar. So I started playing, teaching myself, and then I started doing gigs when I was about 14 or 15 with various bands, and pursued that for a number of years, and then I went solo, started playing, writing my own stuff and playing covers in town and stuff like that, and playing with bands, and yes, up in the music industry for about 10 or 15 years.
2: And he's only 30.
1: Hmm.
2: Yeah. In fact, he used to teach the guitar here in Liverpool Community Radio.
1: Mm-hmm.
2: He was the guitar teacher.
1: The good old days.
2: Yeah.
0: We've really got a really treat at the end. Ben's going to play us out with one of his songs. Ben, play a song.
1: Don't mind if I do.
2: Is this going to be a cover or is it one of yours?
1: You want me to do a cover or...?
0: Whatever you want to do.
1: I'll do a cover, I think. On.

0: Can I just tag on to the end there?
1: That's just a little dedication, that song, for another musician from our family. His name was Tony Mack, and he passed away on Monday. So we need to dedicate that one to Tony.
2: Yeah, that was for my Uncle Tom.
1: Yeah.
3: That was good, that.
1: That was brilliant, yeah. Kevin. That was fabulous, Ben. Gotta say.

0: Hello and welcome to our special interview. I am Rachel and you are listening to LCR 106.7 FM. Today I'm joined by...
1: Alice. I'm Alice Griffiths. I'm a speech and language therapist with the LD community team. Very excited to be here, and we're with...
2: Hiya, I'm Chloe Hughes. I'm a learning disability nurse and a learning disability healthcare facilitator with the learning disability team in Liverpool.
0: Thank you for joining me. So, Chloe, what does the theme "Do You See Me" mean to you?
2: I think for me, Rach, the theme is all about putting people with learning disabilities at the forefront and the importance of listening and hearing their voice. It's about seeing the person as an individual and not just seeing their diagnosis or the learning disability.
1: Absolutely, I agree with you, Chloe. I think it's about the inclusivity and the visibility. It's about making sure that people with a learning disability are being listened to. So we're listening, we're asking, and we're allowing them to make their own choices. Looking and seeing someone includes seeing their strengths and where they need their support as well.
0: Why is it important to see the person first and not just their learning disability?
2: We need to value individuals and see them for who they are as a person and not just their learning disability. It's so, so important to promote individuals' autonomy and independence. People with learning disabilities are humans and deserve to be valued and respected like any one of us.
1: Absolutely. Everybody is different. We're all individuals. We don't need to be making assumptions. So as professionals, we shouldn't be deciding someone's limits when we don't know them. Our lives shape us and they become who we are.

0: animals might make assumptions about them. But I hope that by working together, so the colleagues from the health service and people with learning disabilities, we can work together to reduce this. So some of the things that we can do are things like today, having us on this show. Thank you so much for having us to raise this awareness and chat about what we can do.
1: What are some of the things that can help people with a learning disability have a better experience when they visit the doctor or hospital?
2: So there are plenty of different things that can help people with learning disabilities have a better experience. This is something that we often refer to as reasonable adjustments. This includes things like asking for longer appointments so you don't feel rushed, or even stating your preference of appointment time. You could go much earlier on in the morning when it's quieter so you don't feel as anxious and maybe more calm and relaxed. Other things you can do is like ask for a side room or bring along someone to support you at your appointment. Or if you're visiting somewhere new, you can even ask to pre-visit the environment and see what's it like if you're not familiar with it. The use of hospital passports can also be really important, especially for those who might find it difficult to remember all the information or find it difficult to communicate their needs. Also, just remember to ask the professionals to use easy read information. If you don't understand something, just tell them. They won't mind. And ask them to explain it in easy to understand language.
1: Can you tell us about annual health checks and why they are important?
2: Sure. So annual health checks, they're a yearly health check for people who have learning disabilities who are aged 14 and above. It's often completed in GP surgeries by a doctor or a nurse. So if you're on the LD register at your practice, you should receive an invite each year for a full health check. So what this looks like is a full head-to-toe physical examination, such as things like height, weight, checking your ears or blood pressure. You might get some blood tests done or vaccinations if you need any. And you'll also have a chance to discuss your general health, medications and lifestyle. It's actually really important people go for their annual health checks, as it can help identify and address health concerns early. You don't actually have to wait until you're unwell to go for your annual health check. In fact, most people often go for their annual health check when they're feeling well and good in themselves. Annual health checks improve health outcomes and reduce the risk of people becoming severely unwell, or even reduce the rate of premature deaths, which we know is a huge problem.
1: Sometimes people can find medical information confusing. What can our healthcare staff do to make the communication easier?
0: Absolutely. I know that that can happen quite a lot when it comes to medical terminology. So the first thing we're thinking about there as medical health staff should be accessibility. Making it accessible to everyone. For everybody, that's a little bit different. So there's different things that we can do. First of all, I advise using total communication. And what that means is using everything you've got to communicate. So you can use your facial expression, you can use pointing, you can use your tone of voice, you could use pictures, symbols. You can draw things out. So if you're having a difficulty bridging that communication gap where someone hasn't understood you, use everything that you've got, all the forms of communication, not just the verbal communication there. Also ask and work together. Talk about what things can support individuals if they haven't understood or they're finding something confusing. It might be that actually, because they know themselves best, they know things that have worked in the past. You can pre-prepare resources to help as well. So if you know you're going to be talking about something that's going to be quite a difficult subject or it's going to be quite complex, you can prepare an easy read on that. So easy read is different for everybody. That is just thinking about what that person needs to understand. You can use things like visuals, symbols, pictures. You can bold keywords and spend some time going through it. You can also have some resources ready that are linked to your job that you just have on you all the time. So you can have things on your lanyard, quick symbols, yes, no, visuals. Or if you can, if it's going to be a procedure or something like that that's quite complex, is there any kind of real context you can use? Can you use videos or things, photos of the room, something to try and prepare somebody for it and help with your explanation of it? But it's really important that you allow time as well for that individual to process. Make sure that you're not overloading them with too much information. So just giving them a little bit of time and checking to see that they've understood it. So asking for, in their own words, what you've been having a

0: chat about what's going to be happening. If you feel that that person maybe needs a little bit more support as well with their communication because they're really struggling with understanding, you can ask for support with speech and language therapy. Or it might be that somebody's already seen a speech and language therapist or they've already known to our team. So they might have a report and recommendations for things that really help them. Or they might have a communication passport that they've written themselves about how they like their information to be given. So it's really just important to be thinking about the individual themselves and what you can be doing to support them if you're using really long, complex medical words or things that are a bit difficult.
1: If every healthcare professional could learn one thing about supporting a learner, supporting people with a learning disability, what would it be?
2: So I think the most important thing is to remember each person is unique. So we need to all be using person-centred care. We've got to think that not one box fits all. Like Alice has just said, ask the questions, get to know the person, what works well for them, their likes, their dislikes, what reasonable adjustments they may need. It's more than likely going to make any consultation much, much easier, much smoother for both the individual and the healthcare professional. So I just always say, remember to adopt that person-centred care and get to know the individual.
1: What advice would you give to people with a learning disability who might feel nervous about going to appointments or asking questions?
0: I just want to say, first of all, that healthcare staff, we're here to help you and we want you to have your say. So if you're feeling nervous, you can come on in and we honestly, we're rooting for you and we want to support you and help you. So well done for coming in. You're the most important person in that room. So what you have to say matters. It's important that we listen to you to know what we need to do next. We can help you if you need it, as I've been saying about if there's communication breakdown, we'll try and support you. Things that you can do yourself is you can ask for some support, maybe preparing ahead of the appointment. You can write down things that you might want to ask or someone to support you might write them down before you go in. You could hand those over to the professional, or if you wanted, you could use them as a prompt. So that professional can remember those questions and make sure they're answered. You can also use recordings if writing's not for you. You can record your questions on your phone, take them in and play them back. You can ask for the information as well given back to you, written or recorded, however you might want it, so that you can keep it and keep looking back over it to process it. But most importantly, the advice I'd give you is just take your time, okay? Make sure that you've taken the time to say everything you want to say, whether that be things written down to prompt you, but just that is your appointment, so make sure that you use it for yourself.
1: What changes would you still like to see to make healthcare fairer and more accessible for people with a learning disability?
2: So there's still a lot more work that we need to do to reduce health inequalities and make healthcare easier for people with learning disabilities. We need to work on reducing any barriers that people may face while continue to raise awareness. So a part of my role as a healthcare facilitator, I'm continuously linking in with primary care, with doctors, GPs, to raise awareness of these barriers. We talk about what barriers that people with learning disabilities may face. We talk about what needs to change and we help put plans in action to make changes. A recent experience of this included a local primary care network ensuring that all of their GP practices are LD friendly and also accessible. We had the help from a MenCap advocate who completed an audit of GP practices and made recommendations for changes. This was an excellent piece of work which we need to continue.
1: If there's one message you'd like people listening to today to remember about the theme, Do You See Me, what would it be?
0: I think it's important to think about yourself and a time that you've been truly seen. Think about what that word seen means to you, a time you've been celebrated and appreciated for your ideas. And have a think about how can you offer that to others in your role, in your day-to-day life. What would that look like to offer to people with learning disabilities, celebrate and make sure they are truly seen?
2: Yeah, absolutely, Alice. And I think when you've met one person with a learning disability, like we say, you've only met one person with a learning disability. No two people are the same. I'd say take the time to get to know each individual. See, listen and value what people with a learning disability have to say.
1: Thank you for joining us today. Learning Disability Week is all about making sure people see us, hear us, and follow us. Thank you for listening.

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3: Hi everyone, I'm Jo from Jobs Plus Toxteth. If you live in Liverpool East, you're out of work, thinking about a career change, or just need a bit of support, we are a local, friendly team who are here to help you with anything from CVs, job searching, applications and interview practice. We also hold small community events to help people get out of the house, mix with their neighbours, and that helps them with stress and it eases loneliness. We've also got an amazing garden space and it looks beautiful this time of year with all the flowers in bloom and the Toxteth birds and the bees are loving it too. As well as all that, we can help you find training and connect you to real local opportunities. Plus, we've got guaranteed interviews with some of the biggest employers in the city. You can find us at 3 Kelvin Grove in Toxteth. It's just a short walk from Prince's Park Gates. We're open Monday to Friday, 9 till 4:30. You don't need to struggle alone. Pop in, have a chat, have a cuppa, and let Jobs Plus Toxteth help. So, why not call us on 07 483 426 969. If you haven't got a pen, I'm going to say it again. 07 483 426 969. Or just search in Google Jobs Plus Toxteth and on social media. 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

Hello, my name's Steve Farragher, and I'm here to explain to you all about the LCR Club 100. 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I realise £100 is a big ask, especially at the moment. But in reality, this £100 equates to eating one Greg steak bake or drinking one Starbucks coffee a week. In return for being part of Club 100, you'll get a framed certificate, an LCR mug, and the chance to be a guest on our programme, Kenny Island Discs. But more importantly, you'll get a warm, fuzzy feeling that you or your organisation is contributing to a worthwhile community project. You can either make a one-off payment by Bax of £100 or set up a monthly standing order of only £8.34. Donations need to be made to Kensington Vision, which is all one word, Community Interest Company via the Co-op Bank. Our SOR code is 089299. That's 089299. And our bank account details are 65255654. That's 65255654. If you'd like more information or more details, then contact me, Steve Farragher, by emailing steve@l-c-r.co.uk. Or you can even call into the LCR studio, 53-57 Holt Road, and you can also see what your donation is delivering to the community. 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
1: Hello, my name's Steve Farragher, and I'm here to explain to you all about the LCR Club 100. 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I realise £100 is a big ask, especially at the moment. But in reality, this £100 equates to eating one Greg steak bake or drinking one Starbucks coffee a week. In return for being part of Club 100, you'll get a framed certificate, an LCR mug, and the chance to be a guest on our programme, Kenny Island Discs. But more importantly, you'll get a warm, fuzzy feeling that you or your organisation is contributing to a worthwhile community project. You can either make a one-off payment by BACS of £100 or set up a monthly standing order of only £8.34. Donations need to be made to Kensington Vision, which is all one word, Community.
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written by Boy Meets Girl, that record, you know. Whitney Houston wanted dancers on her love before that wet. Appropriate for this time of the year. Undercover and Bookspace kicked us off. Good morning. 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BG's Paul Simon, Bananarama, Donna Summer, Krusty Killer Cat, Janet Jackson, ABBA, Fleetwood Mac, Kylie Minogue, Taylor Dane, Swing Out Sister, Simply Red, Phew, all to play between now and 12. If you want to mention on the show, 07761 908063. Let's go back to the top of the list. Ish. I'm not playing them four records again. They get double money. The Bee Gees completed the hat-trick of number one in the 60s, 70s and the 80s. This is You Win Again. Good morning.

on the summer. And Hot Stuff before that. Bananarama, Want You Back. As I always say, they didn't want the front, just want the back. Paul Simon and the Bee Gees. Good morning, Liverpool Community Radio 106.7 FM. 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Alexa in your smart speaker. If you have to play Liverpool Community Radio from TuneIn, they'll give you an advert. Don't blame us, blame them. 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And also on DAB Digital Radio and Spill the Sea Lab. Me, Matthew House, between now and 12. It is exactly 11:30. You want to mention on the show, 07761 908063 is how you get through to us. Right. Janet Jackson, ABBA, Fleetwood Mac, Kylie Minogue, Taylor Dane, Swing Out Sister, and Simply Red. All to play between now and 12. Ahead, the new Daily Croissant. Got a special guest as well. Tell you more about that later. Here's Chris the Killer Cat.

0: 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Liverpool Community Radio, 106.7 FM. Hello. Bill C. Live in Mascarons, between now and 12. Nice to have you company. Right.
1: Hello.
0: Alice. Alice has arrived, everybody. She's here. Yes. Ready for the daily question coming up at 12. We've got a special guest. Oh, yes. Fingers crossed she arrives. She is en route. Beth Lindop from the ESPN and The Athletic's going to join us. Tell us all about her career in journalism. I bet she's got some great stories, especially from the pre-season tour. Anyway, still got a few records to play. And our last records got played 11:55 and 54 seconds.

40 years old, that record. Thank you for your company. Stand by. New Daily Croissant's coming up next. Eddie's here, Alice is here. Delighted to be joined by young Bethlyn Duff from the ESPN FS. He's going to talk to her in our first hour, which, as you know, Wednesday's the short show. Thanks for your company, Builders. He's back tonight at midnight. I won't be, it will be 3 minutes, 40 seconds from now. We're back after Simply Red and Stars.

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I realise £100 is a big ask, especially at the moment, but in reality this £100 equates to eating one Greg steak bake or drinking one Starbucks coffee a week. In return for being part of Club 100, you'll get a frame certificate, an LCR mug, and the chance to be a guest on our programme, Kenny Island Discs. But more importantly, you'll get a warm fuzzy feeling that you or your organisation is contributing to a worthwhile community project. You can either make a one-off payment by BACS of £100 or set up a monthly standing order of only £8.34. Donations need to be made to Kensington Vision, which is all one word, Community Interest Company via the Co-op Bank. Our SOR code is 089299, that's 089299, and our bank account details are 65255654, that's 65255654. If you'd like more information or more details, then contact me, Steve Farragher, by emailing steve@l-c-r.co.uk, or you can even call into the LCR studio, 53 to 57 Holt Road, and you can also see what your donation is delivering to the community. 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

0: Indeed, make sure you do join the club, Liverpool Community Radio 106.7 FM. Good afternoon, good evening, good morning, wherever you listen to us around the world. It's the new Daily Cross on me, Matty Grimes. With us till 2, not on my own. Eddie's here.
1: Hello.
0: Alice is here.
2: Hello.
0: Right, now normally we go through the headlines, we go through everything. However, with there being a shortened show today, I'm actually delighted that we got a guest in very early. This young lady started at the Echo. Well, she went through John Moores University studying journalism, landed at the Echo, and now is currently working for ESPN and The Athletic, and appears on TV now and again on Press Box. Beth Lindop, hello Beth, how are you?
2: Yeah, not too bad. I'm just at ESPN actually. I'm not at The Athletic at the moment.
0: I just put down as Athletic.
2: Just a disclaimer.
0: But, sorry, Athletic.
2: But yeah, no, I'm good. Thank you. Thanks for having me.
0: Ed, thanks for coming in. So, I mean, let's start at the beginning. Where did the journey for Beth Lindop begin to become into journalism? Was it something you always wanted to do from when you were younger?
2: So I actually, growing up, I wanted to do like performing arts. Musical theatre was what I wanted to do until I was about 19. So I sort of went through the whole drama school audition process and stuff like that, and was about to move down to London, and literally about 2 days before I was meant to move, I said to mum and dad I don't want to do it anymore. So I don't know how they didn't kill me, to be fair. But so I ended up sort of U-turning and deciding, because I'd always loved writing, and I suppose like that element of storytelling that you get in performing that you get in journalism as well. So yeah. It just seemed like the logical choice, and yeah, ended up at John Moores.
0: So what were you going to do in performing arts? Was it going to be acting, dancing, combination of both?
2: Bit of everything, yeah, yeah. Musical theatre, yeah, that was what I wanted to do. So so yeah, I loved singing, loved acting. Still do, just don't obviously do it very often now. But yeah, that was what I wanted to do growing up.
0: And then obviously you went to John Moores studying journalism. Mm-hmm. You went through it, and then you landed a job at the Echo.
2: Yeah, I was quite fortunate really, because COVID happened in my first year of uni, toward the back end of my first year at uni. So for a lot of the time I was there, it was a bit of a weird experience, because yeah, sort of work experience everywhere stopped, and obviously there were much bigger things for everyone to be worrying about. But then in my third year, I managed to get some work experience at the Echo, both on sport and then on news. And then off the back of that, got an interview for a job on news. And that was how I ended up at the Echo.
0: Yeah, and then obviously you spent, I think, 6 months on news, we were talking off here. And then you got into sport. But at the time, women's football was beginning to take off. Mm-hmm. And I first met you when you were covering a story at a local women's team, Liverpool Feds, down at Jericho. And then, obviously, that story made, you did that story in the paper. The next thing, you sort of got involved in women's football, because I always say that women's football reporting is in such good hands at the moment, because there's Tom Garry, there's yourself, and there's Em Sanders from the Beeb. It's sort of like the trio you always see at the women's games, aren't you? How do you feel the women's games come on over the last, say, three, four years?
2: Yeah, I think it's grown. I think it's grown massively. And yeah, that was sort of how I moved into sport. So it was off the back of the Lionesses winning the Euros in 2022. Reach, who own the Echo and the Mirror and other regional and national titles, they set up a women's football team to specifically cover the women's game, which was, you know, fantastic at the time. And I think probably indicative of the way that companies have tried over the last few years to really try and promote that growth. And I don't think it's been sort of a linear thing that, like, you know, there's still obviously a lot of work to be done, and there's been a couple of, you know, I think it's hard, especially for women's football, because it's quite different. Whereas I think, like, Liverpool as a city, it's very much club before country. I think in the women's game, sort of the international game is a lot more of a draw maybe than the domestic game. So I think, like, you know, years like this year when there hasn't been an international tournament, that's a bit harder and things like that. But it is continuing to grow, which is great. And yeah, I suppose, like, nowadays I don't maybe do as much as I would like in terms of the women's side of things. But as you say, it's in great hands. Tom and Emma are fantastic. Catherine Batty as well. Yeah, there's so many great people who cover the women's game, and it's great to see sort of companies investing in people to do that coverage.
0: Yeah. Alice, do you want to ask a question? Save me hogging it.
3: Go on, Dave. Why was it always like the women's football you wanted to focus on?
2: To be quite honest, it wasn't necessarily, it wasn't that I went into it saying like I really wanted to do women's football. It was more I had an interest in it, and then that opportunity came up, and I knew that I wanted to, probably from like my second year at uni, I knew I wanted to do sport. So it was sort of a way a way into sport, I guess, and with anything, you know, when you're working in it and covering it every day, you become more passionate about it, and yeah, and it's just been a really exciting time for the game over the last few years. Like I say, it is growing. I think you're seeing now sort of people, even, you know, people who aren't like women's football fans, taking more of a passing interest, at least in women's sport, and knowing sort of the big names, and you know, that's really encouraging to see. And yeah, like obviously now primarily my job is covering the men, and you know, it's all consuming, especially covering Liverpool. It's, you know, there's always something going on. So yeah, I don't get to do as much women's stuff as I'd like, but I still like to try and keep my hand in a little bit, because it's important. You know, there's so many great stories to tell in the women's game. So yeah, hopefully that coverage continues and continues to grow.
1: You mentioned, Beth, that the England international specifically is very popular amongst young women.
2: Yeah, yeah.
1: And so I went to the Hill Dickinson early this summer to watch England versus Ukraine, World Cup qualifier, stuff like that. Really good atmosphere, very impressed. I mean, the stadium itself is pretty good as well,
2: yeah,
1: isn't it?
2: It is.
1: Let's be fair, even though I'm a Red. But yeah, the sense of atmosphere. And it was lovely. It was more very much informal. At the end of the game, the players stayed on the pitch, you know, to autograph selfies, you know, stuff like that. I think that's a real good positive move, you know what I mean? Because it helps promote the sport, doesn't it?
2: Yeah, it does. It's great. And I think, again, there are a lot of things in the women's game that are really nice compared to the men's game. I think in terms of access as well, you know, I would always say to you know, young people who want to get into sports journalism, there are great access opportunities in terms of, you know, if you reach out to a WSL club, I'm not saying they're going to just turn around and give you Alessia Russo straight away or anything like that, but I think, you know, there's maybe opportunities to get involved and speak to players, which is great. Obviously in the men's game, that's, you know, the access now is so restricted. And yeah, in terms of that, you know, them sort of staying behind, signing autographs, building that relationship with the fans is great. But then there's also a balance as well, because like there's been, you know, times over the last couple of years, I remember Mary Earps once got you know, some fans gave some abuse, actually, because she wasn't staying to sign everyone's things. But actually, it got into a point where she was so famous that like everybody wanted her to sign. And you know, it's at the end of the day, they're athletes, and so it's a bit of a balancing act, I think. And it's still, I think the game's still trying to find that right balance. But it is nice. There's a lot of things about the women's game that have sort of been lost in the men's game a little bit, which is nice that they've still got that.
0: Yeah. So when did you, were you always a Liverpool fan, or were you just not, did you not really support the team? And then when they said you're covering Liverpool, were you just like, oh, okay?
2: Yeah, I mean, I'm obviously entirely neutral. Yeah, no, I've always, like, my dad is a Liverpool fan. My dad's has been a Liverpool fan since the 50s. So my dad's a little bit older, so. So he grew up watching Liverpool, and yeah, there's pictures of me in like Liverpool baby clothes, and yeah, no choice in the matter, really.
1: You brought up in Liverpool, Beth?
2: So I'm from Widnes.
1: Widnes,
2: so down the road. My dad is from Liverpool. So I didn't really have a choice. Growing up, to be honest, I wasn't like massively into sport growing up. I was, like I say, I did dance and wanted to go down the musical theatre side, but it was always sort of a constant presence because my dad was at the match every week, and so there was always football on in the house, and but it wasn't until I was a teenager really that I started to get into it properly. And yeah, I covered Liverpool a little bit while I was at the Echo, just sort of bits and bobs. So still now, you know, I've been doing this job nearly 2 years now, covering Liverpool, and it's still, you sort of pinch yourself a little bit that you know, you get to do this for a job.
0: Because for the listeners who don't know, every week there's a press conference up at the AXA. It used to be at Melbourne, then in the AXA. And it's weird, isn't it? Because if you've never been to the AXA before, you walk in, it's just this big press room, and everyone, you're like, ooh, this is big. But everyone just heads for the tea or the coffee.
2: Yeah.
0: They just head...
2: Yeah.
0: Come in, dump the stuff, and then, oh, was it tea and coffees down there?
2: Yeah.
0: How did you feel the first time, Beth, when you actually, you know, were sent to cover the Liverpool story, and, you know, you get to Anfield or whatever, you know, accreditation, yeah, there's your name picked, and you go, oh, I've arrived.
2: Yeah, no, it's still such a, I think, you know, you maybe do take it for granted a little bit, because you, when you're doing it every week, but you do still have those moments, definitely, where, you know, you're like, wow, this is something that you could only have dreamed of doing. And, you know, I was very, very fortunate in the sense that because I'd worked at the Echo, I knew, you know, Doyle Ian Gorst, yeah. Paul Gorst, Ian Doyle, from the Echo. So that made it less daunting because I knew people who did the job. And as a result, I sort of feel like I was accepted into the gang.
0: Yeah, I was going to say, how hard was it? Because you don't see many female report journalists covering the clubs, really. I mean, there's yourself, obviously. Julia Bold does both Merseyside, Everton and Liverpool, and Julia Farrington as well for Sky.
2: Yeah, yeah.
0: I mean, there's not, you know, them three apart, there's not that many you see at the press conferences.
2: No, that's I think, you know, the thing is, there's the visibility of women in sport, in sports journalism, has increased massively over the last few years, and like on the broadcast side of things, you know, it's really improved. I think on the written side of things, it's still, you know, it's so male oriented. And I don't necessarily think that's anyone's fault. I think it's, you know, a lot of it's probably women not seeing, you know, having not seen that representation, maybe not always thinking of it as an option. And I think that's maybe what it is. And hopefully over the next, you know, couple of years, we'll see things evolve more and more toward that. You know, more women getting involved. But I, you know, I can only speak, I know obviously some people have, you know, difficulties with that. I can only speak positively about the, you know, the men that I work with.
0: Oh, yeah.
2: And they've made it, you know, super easy for me to sort of settle in and never feel sort of, you know, inferior or anything like that.
0: Do they treat you, when you go to an away game, which you do quite often, you travel up in the car, do they treat you as the little sister? You know what I mean? They're like the big brother. I mean, in Dorley's case, dad's a ghosty brother.
2: Yeah.
0: And then...
2: yeah, I mean, they treat me in exactly the same way they treat everybody else, which is nice. You know, you don't want to... but yeah, they've got my back massively. Yeah. You know, very, very lucky. Like, I've just obviously got back from the tour. And, you know, I always feel like when you're with the lads, like, they've completely got your back if you're out and about, and if you wanted any, you know, if you were in any bother or anything like that, they'd be there to sort of defend you, which is always nice.
0: Which is always good.
2: Yeah.
0: That's the thing, though. Go on.
1: Sorry, Beth. Beth, I was going to ask, is there a protocol when you go to these modern day, if you like, press conferences? The reason I ask, I used to be a bit of a football, well, more than a football, I was a football journalist, used to work for Press and North End, and we did a paper in LFC called Extra Time. An old mate of mine, Mark Quass, he got a job at LFC TV as a producer, so he went on to good things. Excuse me. As I say, I worked for Press North End under, guess who? David Moyes. Difficult man to talk interview. You have to be careful with your questions. But anyway, that's my own personal aside.
0: Yeah.
1: What I'm saying is the protocol in modern day press conferences now, are you guaranteed to be able to ask a question?
2: It's probably not guaranteed. I think it would be rare that you wouldn't get the chance to. I think, you know, so much of this job is about building relationships. It's, you know, building relationships not just with sort of whoever the manager is or whatever, but also, you know, the team around the manager, you know, the media officers and stuff like that. And that's something that maybe takes a little bit of time, and the better those relationships are, obviously, you know, they know your face and they know that you know you're likely to want to ask a question and stuff like that. So yeah, but it tends to be pretty, you know, unless it's the protocol tends to be sort of Sky, obviously, as the main rights holders for the Premier League, will get the first few questions, and then it just sort of opens up to the room then.
0: It goes Sky, PLP, and then I think
2: Radio
0: Merseyside, and then
2: they'll just open it up, and you just sort of stick your hand up.
1: Well, example of what I'm alluding to is back in, I don't even remember, you'll probably see it on YouTube many times, the famous game at Anfield, when I think it was a Wednesday night anyway, United were winning 3-0, and then Liverpool came back to 3-0. Nigel Clough scored the equaliser. Oh, no, Neil Ruther scored the equaliser in the press conference afterwards, which was very informal, almost like, I'm a supporter, but I was doing my job there. And so I asked Alex Ferguson the question, and he went berserk on me. Do you know what the question was?
0: Go on.
1: 3-0. huge atmosphere, great, typical Anfield night. And I said, do you think the cop had something to do with Liverpool's being able to Liverpool to get back into the game? He went berserk, hated that question. And it was a lesson for me, but at the same time, it's also like, gave a clear chortles behind me back, not even more experienced.
2: Yeah.
1: First time I'd ever been to a press conference, but I was dying to ask that question.
2: Yeah.
1: Because it was the truth.
2: Yeah, yeah.
1: The Anfield crowd did lift the team, but he would never, ever, ever admit it.
2: Yeah.
1: And so, what? He actually swore. He said, well, yeah. Effing, you know, yeah. Asking me that for sort of thing. Yeah. Have you ever encountered any sticky situations?
2: I've not
1: like
2: had
1: that?
2: Anyone swear at me. yeah.
0: Are you sure?
2: I mean, I've been very, very lucky in the sense that sort of the 2 years that I've been covering Liverpool. So Arna was the manager, and Arna was a very, very kind of mild mannered guy a lot of the time, and very diplomatic and very. A nice guy, to be fair. I think that's probably the easiest way to say it. And so I had a couple of times people said to me, oh, like, he was a bit snappy with you there. I don't ever think he was unfairly, you know. Obviously it's a hugely pressured job, and I think that's one thing, like, you do have to realize is if someone is a bit, you know, a bit short with you or something like that, it's not personal.
1: It's business.
2: You know, it's business, and they're in, you know, if you're asking a bit of a tough question, then they're, you know, it's probably because they're in a tough situation.
1: Mm-hmm.
2: So yeah, but I think I'm sure it's something that will happen to me at some point in my career. I'll ask something and someone will go off on me. I think it just depends on the character, like you say. I think at the moment we've not got too many managers in the Premier League who I can imagine sort of going off on that kind of Alex Ferguson-esque kind of rant. I think I know quite a few colleagues who Jurgen went off on them a couple of times.
0: Yeah, we're not mentioning any names.
2: But because that was his character, and again, quite fiery, and I can't, you know, very, very early days, I can't imagine Andoni necessarily going off on somebody. A few of us were lucky enough to sort of sit down with him for a little bit in Chicago, and again, very sort of laid back, very sort of amenable, amicable guy. But yeah, the pressure does funny things to people, so we will see. Hopefully not.
1: But I believe that Jürgen, he'd kick off on somebody, but the day after
2: he'd apologise.
1: Yeah.
0: There was a classic example of that. When me and Trudy and Doyle about 18 months ago, 2 years ago, we spoke about it, and it was James who. Miraculous was accused of doing something he never did at the press conference in Wolverhampton.
1: Is this Matt James Pearce?
0: And Ian said he was sitting next to James, and they were like, James was like, what?
2: Yeah.
0: And apparently, once the press conference was over, I think Tony at the time, Tony, who's the press officer.
1: Tony Barrett.
0: Tony Barrett had a word, and he was like, oh no, it's fine, look, it's sorted. And I believe it all got sorted out.
2: I think it was a mistake, wasn't it? Yeah. And I think Jürgen did apologise in the end. So,
0: yeah. So when you first, when you seen your first story in print, right, were you like, that's your mum and dad, look, I've made it? Or are they just like, the spelling mistake there?
2: No, you know what, my mum and dad are very, very, very proud parents. So they actually have a scrapbook of like print stuff from the Echo. That's something that I don't think you ever really like take. So obviously, like, now most of my work will go online, so you don't have it printed out. But I think when you see your name in print, it's like, you know, it's really nice to see and you know, keep hold of those things. And that's why, you know, I really hope that that newspapers stay around for a long time, because I still think that is a really special thing. And, you know, still now, like, if I go into a supermarket and I could be at the other end of the country, but, you know, you might see a newspaper and you think, like, oh, you know, my friend, I know my friend writes for that newspaper. And it's still quite a bit of a weird thing.
0: Yeah.
2: So it is always a special feeling when you see your name in.
1: Matt, I can imagine this is a big inspiration for Alice.
0: Alice, ask another question. Go on.
3: I was wondering, have you got new like relationship with the new manager of Liverpool, and what's that been like?
2: Yeah, so again, very, very early days. So to be honest, that was the main reason. I went to on the tour, and I know quite a lot of my colleagues went as well, because it was obviously. You know, it's not cheap to go out to the States for a couple of weeks.
3: Did you have to pay, or did they like help?
2: So no, my company paid. I definitely couldn't afford to pay for the whole trip, and in a World Cup summer as well. So I was lucky enough to go out to the World Cup for a couple of weeks, and then I came home and then flew back out. So lots of expense. been busy with my expenses.
0: I was going to say, I can imagine.
2: But one of the reasons a lot of us went out was because, you know, it was a bit of a chance to get to be around the manager a little bit. And obviously when the season's ongoing, they're so busy that they don't really get any time to just sort of sit and spend with you. But, you know, a few of us were lucky enough. We went down to the hotel and sort of had a coffee with him, and we got sort of 40 minutes with him, which is, again, is the kind of uninterrupted time that you'd never get in the course of a season. And I mean, he came across incredibly well. He came across like a really lovely, as on a human level, like a really just a nice guy. And you sort of rooting for him and you want him to do well. And he said all the right things, which, again, is what you want to hear. But, you know, it's still over the course of the season, you know, you'll get to know everyone's faces and things like that. And again, I think sort of the dynamics changed a little bit. I think, you know, maybe some colleagues who've been doing it a lot longer, you know, even sort of 20 years ago, it was quite different that people could have sort of not personal in an unprofessional way, but like a relationships with managers,
3: like a friendship.
2: And like, you know, I've got David Moyes is sort of the prime example. You know, there's colleagues who've known David Moyes from his first stint at Everton, so they've known him for, you know, what, 20-25 years. And I think David Moyes is quite an old-fashioned kind of manager in the sense that, you know, he still will sometimes arrange to take journalists out for a meal and stuff like that, which is something that managers just don't do now. And so I think it's very hard now to build that kind of relationship with a manager because they're so protected, and for good reason, because they have, you know, so much more scrutiny and so many more media obligations and things like that. But so that is just a bit of a different era, isn't it?
0: Completely.
2: And it changes, I guess, the way that you know you get transfer news and stuff like that. I think, you know, back in the day, people would have been able to call up managers and say, "Is this true?" Whereas now it's obviously a lot more done through agents and through the club. Well, not even through the club, through agents, basically. So it's just a different way of working. But from my dealings with the manager so far, he's come across really well. And yeah, fingers crossed he gets off to a good start.
1: So you don't get involved with the transfer speculation and like that?
2: Well, I mean, it's part of the job. It's a big part of the job because, you know, obviously transfer stories is what sells. So quite often I'll get calls and stuff and say, "Is this true?" And then you sort of have to go and check it out. And but it's really, again, the way the industry's changed so much, it's so hard now because there's sort of, you know, a couple of I suppose the big two in the transfer market are in terms of the news is Fabrizio Romano and David Ornstein, and they've got two very different ways of working. And, you know, David is obviously massively respected within the industry, Romano less so, but obviously still gets amazing scoops and stuff. So it's quite hard now to get anything kind of ahead of those two because they are like the go-to, I think, and they've got, you know, so many amazing connections. But it's just about, I think, developing those relationships over time. And
1: Is that because their contact books are bigger?
2: Yeah, massively. And, you know, I remember doing something with The Athletic a few years ago, and they were saying about David Ornstein, and they said, like, he's literally got a book with, like, people's, like, you know, people's wives' anniversaries. And, like, he'll text them and say, "Oh, you know, have," and, you know, it's such a, that's what you've got to do. I would really struggle to do that job, like, to that, because he must just never sleep.
1: Auntie Bessie, happy birthday.
0: By the way,
1: can have an interview as well.
0: Well, I always remember saying, you were talking about, you know, not trying to annoy people, and many years ago, my dad, who worked at Bellwood, he was saying that there's a list on the gate, and I asked Ian Doyle this, and I said, "Do you ever make the list?" He went, "No, but certain journalists did." Now, there's a list, I think back in the late 90s, early noughties, where if you annoyed, I think it was Gerard Houllier at the time, you made the list, and you couldn't get in. And it was literally when you turned up, "No, you can't come in." You were on the list until you were taken off.
2: I mean, it's still a bit of a thing in the sense that, like, you know, there's not a list, but, you know, I think obviously if you act, you know, within like the correct parameters, like, you know, the club aren't going to ban you because you say something that they don't like. It's not like that, but, like, you know, if you obviously abuse if you did something, you know, in a way that wasn't maybe fair or wasn't, you know, there might be conversations to be had. But but yeah, there's not as far as I know, there's not a list anymore.
0: I mean that was about 25, 26
2: Yeah, Doyle was
0: ago.
2: Banned once by David Moyes. In period.
1: Who was?
2: Ian Doyle from Echo. Doyle. Yeah.
0: He was never banned from Melbourne when I asked him. He was never made the list, but a certain journalist did.
2: Mm.
0: Who is still? Who's writing for the Times nowadays?
2: Mm.
0: He made. I think he was off on for 6 months.
2: Wow. Okay.
0: Anyway, so you were talking about transfers for Abitio and David Ornstein. When yourself, James, Pauline, or like getting the club are going to do a transfer, how's that work? Do you get advance warning of what's happening? Do you get like in an hour's time this is happening? Do you get like or is it just like you go with what David Ornstein says?
2: No, so you obviously have to check it out independently. You don't get like spoon fed stuff. You don't get like. You know, you don't get like a heads up necessarily, like we're interested in X, Y, Z. You know, any the only time you'd ever really get a heads up is if something was already sort of it was just sort of the confirmation of it. Mm. So yeah, it's just, you know, we do obviously talk to each other. So if one of us has heard something, then, you know, we might check that out. Or, and then, yeah, there's certain people who you would get in touch with, and you would just sort of, obviously independently, you'd get in touch with your own contacts. And, you know, I'm quite fortunate at ESPN because, like, we are, like, a global network. So, you know, if it's, like, a Brazilian player, for example, that, like, Liverpool might be linked with, then, we've got colleagues in Brazil who might know the player or might know the club that they're coming from, and they could say, well, it's a non-starter and stuff like that. So, So it's just about checking it. You don't get sort of like a, oh, by the way, we are really interested in X, Y, Z. You do have to sort of hunt it down.
0: But then when the story breaks, I suppose in a way, you've got like, have you got a certain amount of time? If you get a text saying such and such is signing for the club, you go, right, you know, we're going to announce it in an hour.
2: Mm.
0: You've got like that period of time to get the story written up ready. So when it is announced, you can put it straight online and go,
2: yeah, we do tend to get a little bit of advance warning when something like that is happening. But again, that is only when the deal is literally going to be announced. So at that point, like, you know, nowadays, you know, it's not like very rarely the deals happen out of nowhere. So it's like by that point, there's already been a story. Oh, they're interested in such a player. They've approached the club. They've agreed personal terms. So there's always probably been about 6 transfer stories before the actual confirmation, which is again probably I think I would have quite liked to have been working in the days where it was literally just like, oh, Everton have announced that they've signed XYZ. But now obviously social media and transfers gets people so excited, so
1: In that respect, excuse me, what's happening with Barcola?
0: Eddie, we said we weren't going to talk about this on here.
2: I think my personal opinion is that it will happen.
1: Okay.
2: I just think it's been a little bit of, you know, I think as well, like a lot of these relationships between like sport and directors at behind the scenes at different clubs, there's a lot of respect, and, you know, particularly like Liverpool and PSG have a really good relationship in terms of transfer stuff. So I think, you know, it might be more of a case of PSG have indicated that, you know, they've got a certain price for Barkley while they're trying to get replacements in, and maybe that price might change a little bit now they've got replacements in. And I think at Liverpool it's been maybe more sort of waiting it out to see, you know, can they get those replacements in, and then is that price likely to drop? And I think that price probably will drop a little bit. Liverpool will probably end up paying a little bit more than they wanted to pay. PSG will probably end up taking a bit less than they wanted to get. I think it will happen. Can't say 100% confirmed or anything like that, but I just that from conversations I've had, that seems to be the direction of travel. And, you know, we're talking about a lot of money, so I suppose everybody wants to get the best possible deal.
0: Check the bank account first.
2: So
0: you went on tour, right? Now, obviously, you went to some wonderful cities, Chicago, and, you know, where the Reds were playing, Nashville,
2: New York.
0: So there was yourself, there was Paul Gorst, James Pearce, Lewis Steele.
2: Yeah.
0: Asked you this off air, who got the most drunk? my money would have been on James. Yeah, to be honest.
2: I mean, there were different. I think in terms of who on the whole tour had like the worst drunken experience, it was me actually.
0: Oh, yeah. Do you want to? Is it okay to reveal that? No, we'll leave that up there.
2: But yeah, everyone had a good time. Is what I would say.
0: Yeah, and of course, obviously when you work with ESPN. We were talking off here as well. You actually did some presenting because I've seen a picture on social media with you there, Mighty Red to your right.
2: Yeah.
0: A legend himself. Yeah. Did he not come over for an interview?
2: He didn't, unfortunately. But, you know, they say never meet your heroes, don't
0: true,
2: they?
0: Yes,
2: so
0: true,
2: I'm
0: yeah.
2: glad yeah. I've not had to.
1: This is a mascot we're talking about.
0: This is the mascot. Yeah, that's the mascot.
2: But, yeah, no, I've got to do a little bit of presenting, which is always nice to do. I get to do it a little bit sometimes with work. So. Yeah, and that's something that I'd maybe like to do a bit more as a. Yeah.
0: Did you have an earpiece in? Were you having someone in your ear? How hard is it?
2: Really hard.
0: Yeah,
2: yeah, really, really hard. Yeah, it's. But again, it's like good. It's good, you know, it's all good experience to do.
0: Yeah.
2: But yeah, when you've got like two different people shouting different instructions in your ears, and then you're also trying to ask someone a question and look like you're not going totally insane, it's quite hard. But.
0: Yeah.
3: And how would you recommend someone gets into this industry from someone who's starting out?
2: I would say just do as much as you can, work experience wise. You know, I think volunteering is fantastic. I think just, you know, even if it's not necessarily something, you know, that might not be necessarily an area that you 100% want to go into, but just doing as many different things as you can. Like, I wouldn't have got into the job that I'm doing without probably doing a stint on news. And I think, like, doing journalism and news is like such a good grounding for anyone who wants to work in journalism, because I think it just teaches you so much about sort of the work ethic that's required, but also sort of like the ethical stuff and the legal stuff and everything like that, which I think stands you in good stead. But yeah, just do as much as you can is what I would say, and also just like be a nice person, which is just advice probably for any walk of life, but I think in this industry in particular, like, you know, it is a real factor, and I think people are much more inclined to deal with you and give you opportunities and things like that if you sound so. Yeah
0: that's it. And also for the listeners, everyone thinks the press boxes are wonderful areas to be in. They're not. They're cold.
2: Yeah,
0: they are absolutely cold. Yeah. The one at Anfield is, and a few of them aren't they? They're sort of that. I mean, everyone goes, "Oh, it must be great being in the press box." It's not in December.
2: Yeah.
0: When you got like four layers on.
2: Yeah, I have to like bulk buy the hand warmers and stuff like that. Yeah. It's worth it to get to do the job.
1: Alice, I was going to ask, how did you get invited or involved with Anfield Rap?
2: I actually can't remember. I think it was probably just because I was already doing a bit of Liverpool stuff. I think it was through the women's side, actually. I think it was maybe when Harriet was there, Harriet Pryor, who works for Sky now.
1: She's done well, hasn't she?
2: She's done incredibly well, yeah. Harriet's great. And, like, I think she got me on a show, and then off the back of that, I just started doing a little bit more, and then, and sort of, now I'm sort of, you know, I do it quite regularly, so. But again, it all just comes from knowing people, meeting people. I knew Harriet sort of kind of, and then that was how I got into the Anfield Rap, and then, you know, now I know like Neil and John very well, and so it's just knowing people, meeting people, building those relationships, and it leads to different opportunities.
1: Yeah, it's great. As a Red, obviously I usually watch it when we win. When we draw, I might watch it. If we lose, I don't watch it. It depresses me. But yeah, when we win, let's say that.
0: Yeah, Beth as well, when you actually do your story, do you check it, and then do you get it copy checked when before it goes online, or are they saying, well, Beth's been doing it long enough, we can trust her to put the story on?
2: No, it's not anything to do with sort of not trusting anyone or whatever. It's just sort of most places, and certainly ESPN has a policy where everything has to be double checked, some things triple checked depending on what it is. So I just file my copy. I'll send it on an email to my editor. My editor will read through it, maybe another editor might read through it, and then it'll be published, just to make sure it's all, you know, all in good shape.
1: Well, you've had the taste of that, haven't you, Alice? You know,
3: you
0: were, what paper was it? Oh no, you were at the Times for a week, weren't
3: yeah,
0: you?
3: Yeah, I did a week at the Times. Amazing. I didn't write anything, but it was just like a short work experience.
2: Yeah.
3: But I do some editing on that hand for my university paper, so we did like a print paper, and I wrote articles for them, and then done some editing. So I understand what it's like when you get your work back, and you're like, oh, that's a bit different.
2: Something's
3: changed, but you don't know what.
2: You know what, I think it's, I appreciate it. It's quite a hard job for editors, I think, sometimes, because like, I think maybe sometimes some editors, they just have different ways of working. So I have certain editors who I know, if they're looking at my work, it will go out pretty much as is. I have other editors who I know will maybe change a few things. And you know, sometimes as a writer, you can get quite protective of your work. And you're like, you know, I put that sentence in because I wanted that sentence to be in or whatever. But yeah, it's all sort of good natured. And you can, you know, I'm very lucky. Everybody that I work with, I know that I can have that dialogue with them if there was anything I wasn't happy with. But yeah, it is, because sometimes you'll read, you know, I can read stuff through like three times, four times, and then there'll still be typos or still because you just sort of, you've read it so much, you're a bit blind to it. So it is important to have other people check.
0: That's what I mean. And also as well, in every walk of life, there's always criticisms, and you'll get online criticism. How do you deal with that? Because some of the people online, they must not put the brain in gear, to put it politely. Because some of the stuff that yourself and also M gets now and again, and you know, Ian and Paul and James and everyone, does it sort of make you think twice about why am I doing it? But then on the flip side, you're, do you know what? It's my opinion. You've got your opinion, but don't voice it like that.
2: Yeah, it's something that I'm still sort of learning to deal with, really, because it's just not, you know, I think your natural instinct when someone is, you know, not particularly nice about you is to sort of snap back, and so you do have to sort of take a breath and be like, right, you know, my other half always says to me, like, I could not do that because I would be like, and there are times when I, you know, people say things and I'm like, just bite your tongue, but I think you've just got to think, like, you know, I don't have any issue whatsoever with anybody not liking me or not agreeing with an opinion, as long as it's in a respectful way. But I think, you know, people cross a line sometimes.
0: I've seen some of the posts.
2: Yeah. Yes. Yeah. It's, you do get a few.
0: Yeah, I think.
1: Well, you only have to listen to sports radio. Exactly. You know what I mean? Phone-ins. Everyone's got a different idea of what went wrong or what went right.
2: Yeah. And the best way, I think, is just to ignore it. Sometimes that's easier said than done.
0: It is easier said than done, because people put this post out there, but they don't know how hard that they are doing. I mean, people think it's easy sitting there for 90 minutes covering a game and, oh, go in the aftermatch press conference of this and you've got to file it, it's easy. It's not, because you're not just watching what you're doing, you're watching the game as well. And then you're making notes of flashpoints or incidents, and you've got to try and package all that up. That's the hardest thing.
1: You've got the thing where it might be a last-minute winner.
0: Yeah.
1: Suddenly everything changes.
2: Yeah, and I think the difficulty is when it veers into, like, personal things as well. You know, it absolutely, you know, sometimes it baffles me, like, the level of, like, vitriol that sometimes gets. And I'm like, you've literally never met me. You've never met, if it's towards a colleague, you've never met them. Like, what? Why are you sat at home so angry and so, you know, personal about...
0: Yeah.
2: Because you don't agree with a football opinion, it just is absolutely mental to me. You would never go up to someone in the street and say some of the things that you
0: would
2: say.
0: No, but if they met you face to face, they'd all be nice. Yeah. Oh, lovely, lovely to meet you.
2: So it's, but that's social media in general isn't it?
0: So flipping, so just say, let's put this Beth Lindop aside. The Beth Lindop who wanted to do music and dance, right, performing arts. If you'd have made it in the... If you'd made it, where would you want to perform, West End or Broadway? And what musical?
2: Oh, wow. I always wanted to do the West End. That was that was sort of my... That was my dream growing up. Which musical?
1: Carousel?
2: Tough one. Maybe. Lion
0: King? Wicked?
2: I mean, I loved Wicked growing up. So, yeah, probably Wicked was always my dream. But I still get to... You know, I still love theatre. I still love going to theatre and stuff. But... yeah, I'm glad I made the decision that I did to go into sport. Yeah.
1: And do you find it easy to switch off after you come home on a Saturday night after a match?
2: Funnily enough, I was off on Saturday and I was out with friends and, like, friends of friends. And, like, I'd sat down and the first thing someone said to me was, so what's happening with Barkley then? So it's not always. Yeah. And, you know.
0: Get me a double Baileys, I'll tell you.
2: And it does tend to happen that, you know, just as you'll be sat down to relax or whatever, especially in the summer, that tends to be when some sort of transfer news breaks and then you have to, like, scrabble frantically to
1: get it. You're the font of all knowledge in other people's perceptions.
2: Yeah, I'm certainly not, but maybe, yes, people think I probably...
3: Are your parents one of the people that are like, what's going on?
2: My dad will be like, oh, yeah, what's happening with him? And
3: he's messaging you, like, can I have
0: What about your other half? They just like, oh, forget it.
2: Not into football at all, so that fortunately isn't an issue. But I've got quite a few Liverpool supporting friends who
0: Text you all the time.
2: Me,
0: and you're like, no.
2: Yeah, and
0: nothing happened then.
2: Yeah, I wish I had more insight than I do. Yeah. But yeah, so but it's nice because I get to do a job that I love and enjoy, and a lot of people aren't that fortunate.
0: They're not, and also as well,
2: I get to do a job that I love and I really enjoy, and a lot of people aren't that fortunate.
0: They're not, and also as well, a story you told me a while ago. I've got to laugh at this. I hope you don't.

0: way.
1: What were your thoughts of that, thinking, okay, thanks?
0: Yeah, very, very odd. But yeah, that was that was a fun away day.
1: So when you go on holiday, do you manage to switch off once the football season's over? I know you're saying, you know, your phone's always pinging if there's something breaking. Mm. But do you ever just sort of go, switch the work phone off and have time for yourself with the other half and the family and just go, do you know what, for 2 weeks, I just don't want to know?
0: Yeah, I've got a week off booked in September, so I'm just going to go on holiday and hopefully by that point all the transfer stuff will be done, and so it'll be sort of less... You do get to switch off a little bit, but it is hard if you go in the summer, because it does tend to be that obviously that's when transfer stuff's happening. But you get time to switch off and relax a little bit.
1: Yeah, if you can ever relax. So you do press box and LFC TV as well. Mm. How good's doing that? Because it's normally Becky the presenter, isn't it? So either a different panel, is yourself. Sometimes you've been on with James or Ian or just Don King's been on now and again. But Joycey's never been on. Paul Joyce has never been. I've never seen him on there.
0: Yeah, Joycey's considering, you know, Joycey is fantastic and he's one of the absolute best journalists around. Mm. But Joycey does not have that kind of perception of himself. You know, he's very self-deprecating and stuff, and I think sometimes you're like, you know, you'd love him to you know, realize how, you know, what a great journalist he is and stuff. Yeah. Joyce is actually quite quiet, so
1: he is actually very reserved. You can't get a word out of him. Well, you do get words out of him.
0: You can when you
1: it's never much conversation,
0: but you know what, he is actually great and he's great to chat to and stuff, but yeah, he would never put himself front and center.
1: Do you think you'd see yourself, you say you wouldn't mind going into TV work, presenting somewhere like LFC TV? Obviously you do press box, you know, you've done press box. But, you know, if they come to you and said, okay, do you want to, like, present the match one day? Again, you couldn't do that, could you? Because it'd become a conflict.
0: Yeah, that would become a conflict of interest with my current job, yeah. Mm. But yeah, sort of certainly, like, presenting more broadly. Like I say, I do get to do a little bit of it with work. We've got the FA Cup rights, so we get to do a little bit for FA Cup games and stuff. So yeah, but it's something that I'd like to explore doing a little bit more in the future. But there's different sort of
1: different things to it.
0: Different things.
2: Did you know, Matt? I used to go on a show called Cop Talk on LFC TV when they were based in Chapel Street. Don't know if they still are, by the way.
1: No, they're still in Chapel Street.
2: Still in there. Cop Talk. Yeah, it was great. Once a month, I got invited through a guy I mentioned before, Mark Platt. He was a producer there, so he knew me anyway. So it was one of those ones, mates with him, wheels with him, wheels, blah, blah.
0: Yeah.
2: So we used to get on and talk about what you think. And we were, Peter McDowell, isn't it? Yeah. Peter McDowell.
0: Yeah, Peter's still there.
2: He did the interview. It was great, but I was a bit nervous just getting ready and all that. The tight clip on, the microphone, this, that, and the other. Yeah. But it was great, loved it. Yeah.
1: Do you get nervous, though, doing that, Beth? I mean, I know it's a pre-record, but do you get nervous?
0: Not so much. I think I probably did when I first started doing it. I think now I'm so used to sort of waffling about football. It's such a big part of my job that I don't so much. I get nervous for more of the presenting stuff, especially if it's like live stuff and whatever. That's always a bit more nerve-wracking. But I think it's good. I think it just shows that you care, doesn't it, if you get a little bit nervous for things. So,
2: Beth, I was going to say, if you had to choose two or three other sports that you love, what would you call them? What would you name them?
0: Wow.
2: I mean, just been watching the Athletics last week, I loved all that.
0: You know what, so football for me is like far and away the thing that I would watch and stuff the most. But I just think with most sports, like if you actually sit down and you watch them, you do get like the emotions that sport gives and the stories that sport gives are so special. So I really enjoy tennis, enjoy watching tennis, enjoy watching the cricket. So maybe that's something one day I'd like to do, maybe venture into different sports. Yeah. But definitely a lot better, I think, at sort of writing about them than I am playing.
2: Togger. Yeah.
0: Nobody wants to see me trying to play football.
1: I'm sure you could put a two-footed in with the best of them.
0: Yeah, not so sure.
1: What are you saying about presenting as well? A friend of mine used to work for WWE over in America for 20-odd years, and he was backstage, and he was always getting shouted. He was a producer, and he was always getting shouted out in his ear by, as it was at the time, Vince McMahon and the directors. God, just such and such. And there's a video of him. They were doing a Hall of Fame, and I think it was Rick

0: player was Triple H at the time announced him on. Mm. So he's going on and on, and he's backstage, and he in his head said, "Get him off." He was like, so he said he had to go around the front of the stage. So he's, if you can imagine, he's kneeling down, and Beth, you'll know this. He's like that. I'm raising my hands here, sort of like saying, "Can you cut it down?" And he's looking at him, and the owner's daughter behind him going, "Bad day, Warren." So then he goes back around, and he's still going on. So he goes, "Go on stage,
1: just to get the microphone
0: go on stage
1: off the
0: and tell Triple H to tell Rick to wind up." So he goes on, goes, tell him to wind up, walks off.
1: Yeah,
0: doesn't work. So he gets shouted, "Get the F on the stage!"
1: Yeah,
0: and so he has to go back on. He tells him, and he gets booed. He said he's walking off and just hears his boos, and he got backstage and he was like, "What have I done?"
1: Yeah,
0: it was like, I was just doing what I was told.
2: Yeah,
0: I was mad.
2: Yeah,
0: it was absolutely crazy.
2: It's a hard job. There's if like TNT and things like that sometimes release videos of like what the presenter hears in the ear.
0: It is horrible, especially if they go to a hard count as well.
2: Yeah, it's, and there's like quite often there's like three conflicting voices, and you know, and the presenters make it look so seamless when they do it, so it's a real skill.
0: Did you freeze any moment? I mean, obviously you wouldn't have done, because obviously you're great at what you do, but was it a moment you thought, what he just said?
2: Yeah, I think it is. I remember at one point, so we got a couple of minutes with Rio at the end of the game, and Rio was great, by the way. He's very, very mature for his
1: age.
2: Which
1: game was this, Beth?
2: This was on the tour, so
0: Sunderland
2: the
0: Leeds.
2: Wrexham game, I think it was. And I'd been given two microphones, and like had a voice in my ear being like, drop one of the microphones. So I went to drop one of the microphones, and then like someone who was like stood behind the camera was like, no, keep both microphones. And then I've got like Rio coming up, and then so I'm like chatting, and then someone else is in my ear about a microphone, and then I've got like someone saying like, wrap it up, and it's just like it's so overstimulating. But it's all good experience.
3: When you get off, do they say like, "Oh, well done, you did that right," or do they be like, "Oh, you should have done this, should have done this"? Do they then like talk to you about it?
2: Not really, to be fair. It's just sort
3: so you just ignore them and they don't confront you.
2: Yeah, they don't. I think if you like completely overrode their instructions, but I think a lot of the time, like obviously for them, it's stressful as well because they've got like certain timings and stuff they've got to adhere to. So again, like if they're like yabbering on your ear, it's not personal. It's just because they've got certain things to do and stuff. So
0: The hard count is literally 5, 4, 3, 2, 1 off, and it doesn't matter whether you're still talking or not because you've got that set time.
2: Yeah,
0: you are literally, they're literally going, forget what you're doing, 5, 4, 3, 2, goodbye.
2: Yeah.
0: Boom. That's it, literally it. And you find that with sometimes with the FA Cup and WSL, you know, with Channel 4 and TNT showing it, one of them will drop out early because they've reached their timing.
2: Mm-hmm.
0: And it's like, you see the presenter going, "Oh, okay, bye."
2: Yeah.
0: That's the thing. So, Alice, you got one more question we'll ask Beth for prediction for the season. Have you got another question you want to ask?
3: How do you think the season's going to go?
0: There you go.
3: And are you going to watch the... Which one are you reporting on more, the men's or the women's?
2: It'll be the men's more. So at Newcastle on Sunday. From Liverpool's perspective, I think it's exciting because I think there's so many unknowns. I think there's so many unknowns in the Premier League as a whole. I think Arsenal are probably the only team that you look at and you sort of say, well, you know what you're going to get from them. I don't think any of the other teams you do, really. So I think Liverpool could surprise everyone, and particularly if they get, you know, Barkley over the line, maybe another one. They could surprise anyone. I think going for the title would be a step too far this season. I don't think they're quite strong enough for that. I am going to predict that Liverpool finish third.
0: Oh, okie dokie. And I just think the women will do because obviously a couple of good signings, but you know, the few players have left the club, but some players have come in. They got behind closed doors game today down at Birmingham.
2: Mm-hmm.
0: I just think they'll do for this season because last season didn't start too well.
2: No.
0: And, you know, Gareth did really brilliant to get them, to keep them in WSL.
2: Yeah.
0: I'm just wondering how you feel it'll go this season for them.
2: I think, like you say, they've made some really good signings. I think for them, if they could finish sort of in the top six, I know obviously you don't get any tangible rewards if you finish outside of the top three, but I think if they could push to finish in the top half, that would be, you know, that would be really positive.
0: Yeah.
2: Obviously, you know, you want them to be aspiring for more than that. You want them to be aspiring for the Champions League, and the title. But obviously, I think they're still, you know, far away behind Chelsea and and Arsenal and the Manchester clubs. But I think, you know, if they can ensure they're nowhere near sort of flirting with relegation in the way that they were last season, then I think that'll be a positive step, and then they can hopefully build on that then going forward.
0: Because it was, I mean, up until Christmas they were very much in the bottom two. There was them and West Ham, and then obviously after Christmas with the signs that came in, they began to move themselves away to safety.
2: Yeah.
0: And obviously you wouldn't want to see the club drop into WSL, to the Championship. Yeah. But there's always that worry, isn't it, that they would, you know, that if they have a bad season, that could happen. And you wonder how far that would put them back.
2: Yeah, I think that's absolutely something that they can't afford to let happen again. I think, you know, from a sort of PR perspective, it's, you know, it's a terrible, the optics are really, really bad, particularly if, you know, the club are spending lots and lots of money on players and stuff.
0: Yeah.
2: So yeah, hopefully that investment will just keep continuing, and in a couple of years they'll be up there pushing the top teams.
0: Hopefully see you at a women's game. There's three in outfield, and get there.
1: Yeah.
0: Beth, anything, I was just going to say before we finish,
1: can I say something, Matt?
0: Go on, Ed.
1: Sunday, Newcastle, you mentioned, big game, St James's Park.
0: She's not couldn't driving.
1: Couldn't be a tribute to the late, great Kevin Keegan, course, as well. He was one of my heroes, actually.
2: Yeah.
1: Anyway, I won a competition in Liverpool Echo years ago when I was 14, and trained with Kevin Keegan.
2: Oh, wow.
1: Yeah, so anyway, so there's going to be a memorial, for want of a better word, at St James's on Sunday. How do you think that'll... any idea what's planned?
2: I don't, to be honest, I don't know. I mean, obviously he's like, you know, he's completely adored by both clubs, and, you know, certainly up in Newcastle, they absolutely love him, don't they?
1: The bouquets, the flowers he left behind.
2: So I'm sure that whatever is planned will be, you know, fitting and will be impeccably observed and... I think it'd be interesting because I think the atmosphere otherwise would be quite toxic
1: because
2: there's obviously not an awful lot of love lost between the clubs over the past couple of years. It'll be the first time Alexander Isak plays against them, so that might maybe slightly affect the dynamic, because I think obviously that will be something that'll be at the forefront of both sets of fans' minds as well. But yeah, I'm sure it'll be a great tribute, whatever they've got planned.
1: And just to be fair, at 4:30 PM kickoff Sunday, and the Blues, Everton are home to Crystal Palace 3 o'clock Saturday afternoon. So give the Blues a mention as well.
2: Yeah, definitely. Yeah. I think it's a good game for them to kickstart the season with, really a chance for them to start and give themselves a bit of a springboard with a win.
0: Yeah, and just as I was going to say, any advice you've got for anyone out there who may be looking to, you know, take the first steps in journalism, maybe starting. Starting a university course in it, what would your advice be?
2: Yeah, I think just a bit like I said earlier, I think, you know, as much work experience as you can do, as much sort of meeting people you can do, any sort of networking events and things like that. And we always used to get told when we were in uni, like, you know, message people on LinkedIn and say, like, can I take you for a coffee? And like, the idea of that used to like appall me, because I was like, I just do not want to message random people and feel like I'm bothering them. And but you sort of do have to do that a little bit, and you know, not everyone's going to say yes, but I think one thing you learn is that, you know, most people are willing to help if they can, and most people remember what it's like to be starting out and knowing, you know, what it's like and how difficult it is to sort of get your foot in the door. So as long as you're sort of polite and respectful and stuff, you know, take a chance, message someone whose work you admire and say, you know, can I shadow you for a day, or, you know, kind of go for a coffee and pick your brains and stuff, and people will help if they can.
0: Beth, it's been an absolute pleasure having you. Thank you so much for coming in. I know you're very busy. Eddie, thank you very much. We're back tonight.
1: We are.
0: Alice, thank you very much. See you Friday. Show's repeat tonight at 6 o'clock, 6 o'clock tomorrow morning. We'll leave you with this one, and then we're going to go to Kenny Island this after this. Beth, thank you very much. Eddie, thank you very much. Alice, thank you very much. We'll leave you with Up and Running, Johnny Marie.

0: Hello and welcome to today's edition of Kenny Allen Discs with me, Steve Farragher. If you've never heard Kenny Allen Discs before, we take a local person with a story to tell to a little island that we actually have the lease for, and it's called Kenny Island. It's off somewhere between Anglesey and the Isle of Man. It's not on any charts. It's got a subtropical climate, actually, which is very strange for this part of the world, but it's in the Gulf Stream, so it has a wide range of flora and fauna, that inhabits the island. And today's guest, someone I've known quite a while, John Finnegan, who's chair of Liverpool Homeless Football Club, am I right?
1: Chief exec, sorry. But it doesn't mean anything.
0: I've just demoted you by about three levels. John, it's great to see you here today. It's quite a cold January day. The snow's just melting. Kenny Allen's not going to be anything like this. It's going to be coconuts, mangoes, bananas, you name it. Anyway, John, tell us a little. Start off. We always go in a sort of chronological order. Is we start off with like where you're from, where you were born, your family sort of make up at the time, you know, your brothers and sisters and everything else, and what sort of effect it had on you. So where did you grow up?
1: First of all, Steve, thanks for inviting me in. I do appreciate it. I was born in Berkeley Street, no longer there now, yeah. Liverpool 8. And so part of the slum clearance, we got shipped out to Aylward. So from like when I was 6 months, I was brought up in Aylward. My dad's from Scotty. And my mum was from Park Road. And they had a hard time because my dad was white, Irish, Catholic. My mum was black, Protestant. And so in the 60s, it was really difficult for them. But they were fighters. My dad was a fighter. My dad was in the a Socialist Party. So he was a strong man. And I got most of my politics from my dad. So, yeah, we got shipped out to Halewood. And that's where it was brought up, in the countryside. Anyone from Scotty come up, they'd be on the bus for like 3 days going, oh, we're going to the countryside. it's not like it is now. It was all like rural. Two sisters, older than me. I'm the baby. Yeah, so got spoiled rotten. And times were good. There wasn't many black people in Aylward at the time. My cousins were there. But it was easy as a kid from probably when I was a baby because you kind of don't understand racism. And as I got older, that's what kind of when it reared its ugly head when I started school. And I went to St. Andrew's Secondary School. And that's when I kind of felt the racism towards me. My cousin was in 2 years above me, Ricky Grant. He was a boxer at the time. So Ricky was just knocking people out. But like when he left, they were like, oh, right, well, you're getting it now. So, it was kind of like I was glad to get out of my school years.
0: Yeah. So secondary school, what sort of ambitions did you have?
1: Didn't have any. Just focusing on getting out of school and getting home without getting battered or spatter or called abusive names. That's all I was concentrating on. So I wasn't very academic. I was good at art. I liked art. I liked Miss Cotolino. She was the arts teacher. And I liked Mr. Sanderson, the woodwork teacher. But maths and English and geography, I just hated it. And we didn't do any... I remember my French master, Mr. Cummings, said, when I learn English, then I can speak another language. school was just horrible.
0: Yeah, yeah. So what's your first track?
1: Well, it's Charlie Pride and it's the Crystal Chandeliers. Every Sunday, my mum had a collection of Patsy Cline and the Platters and all them. And I always remember my dad saying, one day, Gail, I'm going to get you a chandelier. And that always stuck with me. Like, my dad's gone now. He died a couple of years ago. God rest his soul. But he was an inspirational man and my hero. So, yeah, that's my first track.

0: Okay, you said your dad was an inspiration. What did your dad do?
1: He was a docker. He worked on the docks. He had his own barra when he was a kid, a little fruit barra. And then he, I don't know whether you aspire to the docks, do you? Yeah. I don't know, but he always seemed to be on strike. And then when we moved to Elwood, he worked in Ford's. Grafter, my dad, always working, always up to some scam, whether it be, I don't know whether I can say this, or you can now because the Lechy board can't get us, but put a negative in the Lechy meter to stop the meter from spinning round. But he was a good man because he was bringing his kids up and stuff, so he had a big heart, and he was a true socialist.
0: Yeah.
1: Always fighting for the underdog. And brought me up to do exactly the same.
0: What about your mum? Was your mum like, was she just, you know, a housewife? Well, is it just a housewife, you know? As a mother, or did she go to work as well?
1: She did. My mum had loads of jobs, from the Meccano. I had all the latest Meccano cars and stuff. And I wish I had them now because they're probably worth a fortune. Yeah, yeah. She worked in Mothax. She'd done loads of like kind of factory work. And she cleaned in the school. In my sister's school, St. Veronica's. And I remember in school, when you first go to school, and they say to you, what your parents do, and you have to introduce yourself. And I remember all these kids going, daddy's a solicitor and mummy's like a teacher. Mm-hmm. And it come to me, and I had my head down, and I went, my dad works in Ford's and my mum's a cleaner. And I felt so embarrassed.
0: Yeah.
1: And Mr. Griffiths, his name was, when everyone went at the end, he called me over and he went, put your head up straight when you say your mum's a cleaner. Backbone of this country.
0: Yeah.
1: I was embarrassed and he was telling me not to
0: be.
1: And it's as a kid, you're just like mortified, aren't you? That like you're not aspiring like everyone else is.
0: Yeah. So, I mean, just as an aside, really, you know, you've named all them teachers, you know, as though like they're in front of you now. I get the impression sometimes, you know, it doesn't work like that now in education. There's no sort of inspirational people in schools. They're sort of like, it's more of a profession, isn't it, than it?
1: I think in them days, teachers were kind of like, they wanted you to succeed. As much as I was, I wouldn't say thick, but it wasn't kind of academic.
0: Yeah.
1: They still kind of like, some of the teachers kind of wanted to push me and make me achieve things. Some of them were nasty, just downright horrible, and just wanted to give you the strap for like looking the wrong way or not bringing your book in, or I'm that age where you went in the box if you forgot your PE kit and picked out the scabby shorts and stuff. Do you know what I mean? Some of the teachers, and I kind of like Mr. Horan, who was the head, what an amazing man he was. He used to wear a mortarboard and have a cape. Yeah. I mean, we had so much respect for our teachers. I don't think the kids have that anymore. I think it's lost, isn't it?
0: Yeah. Do you think that's one of the sort of things where people aren't aspirational from working class because they're not getting that aspirational push in schools?
1: I'm not in the school system, so I don't know what's happening, but I just know by, you see the kids hanging around now and they don't want to go to school. It's kind of, they hate the teachers, they hate authority. There is nothing for them, is there? When I left school, I remember I left at Easter. I'm probably going off on a tangent here, but I left it in the Easter time. And I remember my dad coming in my room and said, get up. I said, I'm not at school. He said, I know, go and get a job.
0: Yeah.
1: And I remember years ago, they used to have if the vacancies in the window. And I had to walk all around town seeing who had a vacancy. And I came home and said, Dad, I haven't found a job. Well, up earlier tomorrow, lad, and keep looking.
0: Used to be cards in the job centre, and you used to take the card out.
1: I used to sign on in Garston.
0: Yeah.
1: St. Mary's Road, and sometimes if you never had the bus fare, you had to walk from Aylward it was a nightmare. But you'd feel embarrassed going because you'd see everyone from Aylward going up there and you'd all have your heads down. It was shameful then. In them days, it's like, but I don't think people are bothered anymore, are they, about like kind of claiming benefits?
0: No. It's become a norm, hasn't it, really, compared to how it was, you know, 20, 30, 40 years ago, maybe. So what's your second record?
1: Bob Marley, Buffalo Soldier. I remember I was seeing Bob Marley and I was like, wow, there's a black man and he's got a powerful voice. And it was kind of like, and Buffalo Soldier, if you listen to the words, quite powerful.
0: Yeah, yeah.
1: So yeah, I think Bob Marley, Buffalo Soldier.

0: Okay, so we're up to the bit now where young John is out in the great wide world of, you know, of the workplace and everything. So what was the first thing you did when you left school? What was
1: Signed on, and after 6 weeks, after my dad going on and on, get a job, I went on a YTS scheme. For people who are not as old as me, it's Youth Opportunity Programme. And it was in, my scheme was at 23.50. I used to give my ma like the 20 quid and I had the 350. And it was in St. Nick's graveyard. And it was cutting the grass around the gravestones and cleaning the graves up, all the old graves. And I was there 2 weeks. It was absolutely bitter and I hated it. And I just said to the supervisor, listen, this is not for me. And he said, well, listen, we've got another scheme in James McCall House. Play worker, trainee play worker. Go and speak to Irene Berry. And I went up and Irene snapped me up and she was my mentor. And I absolutely loved it. And I think that's how I got into like youth and community work. But I absolutely loved it. I remember the summer holidays came and you used to get a, like in them days, you'd get a big delivery from MPAC, Mayside Play Action Council, of like bats and balls and hula hoops and the bean bags and stuff. And this big tub come and... Joyce Pears, who was my supervisor, said, stay there with them, I'll be back in a minute. And she went home to her house to get a cup of tea with on Cliff Field. And I emptied the box and all these kids were like locusts, they just come. And as soon as they come, they disappeared. And Joyce come and I had a hula hoop in my hand. Where's all the stuff? The kids had added for the 6 week summer play schemes. So that was their budget gone. So they were the good old days.
0: So how long did you stay doing that for?
1: So you'd done 12 months initially.
0: Yeah.
1: I don't know whether I was good or they just kind of like couldn't get anyone else, but they kept me for another 12 months. I was there for 2 years. And I kind of really enjoyed it. And Paul Edward, who was the community development officer, must have seen something in me. And he said, listen, you need to go and like do youth work. And they put me on a youth work program with probation. And it was great. I just really enjoyed it. Is meet with people that who were like minded, who wanted to help kids and stuff. And all we done was like play pool, and we had a coffee bar, sell Snickers and stuff, and marathons. It was then, and it was great. And then we used to have a disco every fortnight in the Iron Cliff Sports Centre, and all the kids would turn up. Dance to Boogie Wonderland and all that and fight at the end and everyone would go home because you're bringing kids from all over Halewood into one location. They'd have an argument and stuff, or he's got his girlfriend, he's been dancing with her and she thinks, and there'd be a little fight and then they'd all get kicked out and they'd come back on the next fortnight. So I absolutely loved it, and it kind of, that was my aspiration. From there, I was so lucky to get it, and I don't know, even to this day I don't know how I got it. I went to work for Merseyside Arts, and it was there was four of us, and what we were doing, we were going into community centres teaching drama, or we used to do blacklight theatre. It was all these crazy things. We could make it up as we went along, but I was getting stupid money then. I'd stayed there and got a pension, but yeah, I absolutely loved it. And I was there until I went to uni.
0: Okay, let's ask for your third record then.
1: Zoom by Fat Larry's Band.
0: I remember that, yeah.
1: I absolutely loved that record. And I never ever knew it was about drugs.
0: Oh, right.
1: Never. And if you listen to the word, it is about escapism.
0: And who was Fat Larry? That's the question.
1: I don't know who he was.
0: Has he lost any weight?

0: Okay, so you're on the verge of higher education. You go to university. Big jump from a lad who's on YOP, 16. How old are you when you went to university?
1: I was late. I was 29 when I went to uni.
0: Okay, so, you know, those 13 years marked a significant shift in your aspirations and what you thought you were capable of. So tell us a little bit about what it was like at university. You know, the lad from Aylward escaped on the 78 to town every day. So you're still in Aylward at the time, still living in Aylward, yeah?
1: Still in Aylward, yeah. Still in my mum's. And then got the opportunity, I think everyone and his wife helped me fill the application form in for Sunderland Polytech.
0: Oh, right.
1: Never been away from home.
0: Yeah.
1: The only place I we ever went was to Wales. I went to the Isle of Man with school, but otherwise I'd never been out of the city. My dad and my brother-in-law drove me up to Sunderland. I was staying in student halls. And I remember that as the little Cortina was driving away, I started crying. Oh. 29 years of age, I was like, oh, this is scary, this.
0: What was your feel? I know, obviously, you're crying, like, you must have been a bit upset, but What did you feel? Did you feel like a fish out of water or an imposter? Or what was going on in your mind then?
1: It was, I think it was fear of the unknown. Yeah. I'd never left home. It's kind of, they were up, my mum and dad were my crutch. They were always there, and my two sisters were always there to support me. So now I'm in this big wild world. And as much as I'm a mature student with all these younger kids, I still felt like isolated and lonely. And it was kind of, what am I doing? Because again, I'm going into another situation where I'm the only black person again.
0: Yeah.
1: So that's fearful. I'd heard stories about
0: you were a scouser as well. That's the other thing. Yeah.
1: Well, the only thing is, like, they love scousers. Yeah. It's kind of, you know, similar, like, poverty and deprivation and stuff. But I remember going into my first lecture, and we were talking about racism, and they said I was black. And I looked at them and I was like, I'm not black. I'm like, oh, now I'm coloured.
0: Yeah.
1: And it's not, I always say to people about, if you've ever seen Educating Rita, that was me.
0: Yeah.
1: I was taken out of this environment, put in this other environment where people were educated and they were telling me stuff and they were trying to educate me. And I was stuck in this kid who was like, you know, I want to be a student, but I don't, because I don't understand it and I can't read all these books. And I was told to go to the library. I was told to buy, get a copy of the broadsheet. And I didn't know what the broadsheet was.
0: Yeah.
1: And I remember asking this girl next to me, what's the broadsheet? So should I buy one or just go to the library? And I went to the library and asked for a broadsheet. And she just pointed on this rack and it had the Times and the Guardian and stuff. And I was like, what was that? I didn't know. And I'm really being truthful here. I really didn't know what a broadsheet was. So it was the journey itself was quite horrific, because it's kind of like I've gone from this working class kid into education in a strange environment. Everyone was nice, but I've gone from being coloured to black, and it was kind of bizarre. And then anyone who goes into education will tell you, once that process starts, you can't stop it.
0: Yeah.
1: So I was coming back in me overcoat and me Doctor Who scarf, thinking, you know, I'm dead, like, trendy and everything, and going to Leather Bottle and challenging me mates because they were telling racist and sexist jokes, which, like, 6 months previous I was telling them, and I was part of that. And it's really hard to, because you've moved from away from that, and it's, you're losing people as you grow.
0: You're moving across the classes as well, aren't
1: you?
0: You know, you're fitting in with, like, middle class aspirational people, and then you're having to go back to your roots, aren't you?
1: Yeah.
0: And it's balancing those two. You know, you don't want to be castigating working class people for telling the racist jokes and the sexist jokes, because they know no better. But you don't want to be a snob, you know what I mean, to them. And them going, oh, you know, Mr. La-di-da.
1: Who do you think you are? Got a Doctor Who scarf on, have you?
0: Yeah.
1: And it's like, I lost loads of people because of my journey. It had gone a different way.
0: Yeah.
1: And it's sad to think that what would have happened if I didn't go to uni and get educated. But you have to educate yourself to get out of the situation that you're in, to get out of poverty, to educate people, to everyone. I was going to be political then, but I won't. So that was my journey in uni. Left uni. And it was the time of I don't know if people remember the Cleveland case. Social services took loads of kids, and I was doing my CQSW then, and I was just finishing it, and I was, this is horrendous. All these kids had been taken into care, and it was unnecessary. So I thought, I can't be a social worker. I just couldn't, because they were getting annihilated. So I went to work for Northeast Council on Addictions, and that actually changed my life. But just before I go there, and I've kind of gone off on a tangent, when I got, I moved to Newcastle. One of the lads on our course, his parents lived in Newcastle, which is kind of just over the bridge. And I moved in with his parents, and they looked after me, proper Geordies, kind of. So I loved Newcastle, used to commute each day for uni, and then obviously when I finished, I worked in Newcastle. But the Geordies are just like Scousers. Yeah. Just like, I absolutely love Newcastle, that I do, and the people.
0: So what's your fourth track?
1: Achabilch, Stranger on the Shore. And when I was at uni, I felt like a stranger on the shore. I was like kind of isolated and lonely. And this track always reminds me of kind of those times.

0: Okay, so you start this new job. Tell us a little bit about what you were doing in that job.
1: So, North East Council on Addictions was an organisation that worked with young people, kind of educating them around drugs, mental health. It was kind of what we do now, but it was kind of a new thing then. And I had a mentor, Christine Ward. She was an amazing woman. And there was lots of kids that were dying of glue sniffing, and they were finding bodies like on the old railway lines and stuff. And Christine wanted to do a program of raising awareness around glue sniffing. And we'd done a massive campaign, if you're going to sniff glue, sniff it safely. And we got the backlash. The press were down and everything. And Christine, in her defence, said, these kids are dying. And if we don't teach them, we're going to have more dying. Yeah. And she was right. But at that time, people were kind of like really angry about it and saying, who are you to tell our kids to sniff glue? But they were going to do it anyway.
0: No, it's this harm reduction argument, isn't it, really? That, you know, do you want them doing it and dying, or do you want them doing it and doing it safely? You know, and obviously in the 80s in particular, there was like a big heroin epidemic in Liverpool, wasn't it? With this same sort of thing happening, you know.
1: It is about educating people, but I think you have to educate the parents before the kids, because the parents are all getting angry at you because you're trying to educate their kids. But if you're not going to educate them, who's going to educate them?
0: Yeah.
1: And we've done lots of programs. We kind of like teaching kids about safe sex. And I don't know whether I can tell this story, but I'll tell it anyway. We used to go into the schools and talk about safe sex and stuff. And the kids kind of want to do that shock ability thing, don't they? And Christine was saying, you know, if you're going to have sex, you need to use a condom. And this kid's going, can you use a crisp packet? And she said, oh, yeah, but make sure it's not salt and vinegar.
0: Yeah.
1: And that was the kind of woman that she was. Yeah. She was just kind of dead down to earth. And she was absolutely lovely. I learnt loads off her. And even when I left, came back to Liverpool, I still kept in touch with her.
0: So how long was that period waiting for that organisation?
1: I was with them for Nordic on Addictions. I was there with... Oh, absolutely freezing. I was there for 2.5 years. But during my time there, I also kind of worked... I've forgotten the name of it. Walker's Club Cafe, which is this posh wine bar. They used to have a fella playing a piano.
0: Yeah.
1: How they put me in there, I don't know. And they put me on the cocktail bar. I don't know what a cocktail was. And I remember this posh fella asking for a slow gin. I was like, what's a slow gin? I'm looking up and down the bar, looking. And I just gave him gin with ice. And he went, that's not a slow gin. I said, come out the optic pretty slowly. Everyone's laughing but him. He's like, I don't think you... But it's a slow gin, isn't it? And I was like, oh. And, I've learned about, alcohol as well and cocktails. You wouldn't get that in the leather bottle.
0: Yeah. You get a bottle thrown at you in the leather bottle, wouldn't you? It's the most unrealistic name for the place, wasn't it? Because it was all glass bottles, isn't it? So what's your fifth track?
1: Tracy Chapman, Fast Car. It's just about escapism, isn't it? And just like thinking you can get in a car and drive away from all your cares and worries and everything.

0: Did you come back for the job, or did you just come back to Liverpool?
1: I kind of missed it.
0: Yeah.
1: And I think, you know, when people say, oh, I come back because I missed it, I actually really did genuinely miss it. When you're brought up in an area and all your friends are there, as much as like most of the people I'd hung around with had moved on and stuff, it's kind of as my mum and dad were here, and my sisters, and I wanted to come back for them. So I came back, didn't have a job. And a job popped up for the NHS, and I thought, oh, I'll apply for that. It was an activities coordinator, working with people who had mental health issues. And I thought, you know what, I think I'm qualified for that. I'd seen this article about drama therapy, so I put that on the application. And when I got into the interview, I remember Dr. Ravy, her name was, and she said to me, oh, we're impressed by this drama therapy. Tell us what it is. Well, I didn't know. I just seen it and I wrote it on my application. And I was like, you get people to express themselves through role play. Anyway, didn't think I'd get the job. I didn't even get home. And they rang me and said they had the job. And I was thinking, these want me to do drama therapy. I had a bit of experience because obviously I worked for the Arts Council and stuff, but it was like completely different. I had, it was in McCall House, and it was people who had mental health issues. They'd had breakdowns and suffering depression and stuff. And I used to just have them running around the hall going, I'm a tree. And you know, it worked because it brought them out of themselves and stuff. But I loved that. It was only part time. And then my next job, I applied to Knowsley Council for Field Lane Hostel. That was many, many years ago. They used to call it the Spike, which was a homeless hostel. And I will talk about homelessness because kind of that's in me genes, isn't it? But I don't think putting people together with multiple issues works. It doesn't work. When I went to Field Lane, which would have been 33 years ago, it was called the Spike. And it was the old army billets left over from the Second World War. And we had loads of what we called then tramps. So men with big beards, big overcoats, who'd walk around town. So they would come to the Spike, to Field Lane. Every morning, we'd used to ring a fire bell and they'd get up. And we used to have chickens, we had allotments and stuff. And these old men were given a task to do. So it might have been collecting the chickens' eggs or cleaning the goat out or whatever it be. They all had a job to do. And then they'd have the breakfast and the DSS were on site. The DSS would give them the coppers and then they'd go off, have a drink and then come back in the night time for bed. Then they were building the new hostel and took away everything and just said, people can lie in bed all day if they want. That's their right. And that's where the system failed. And it's because you've got nothing to get up for. You have to have something meaningful to get up for and improve your life and change your circumstances. If you're just left to rot in bed all day, you're not doing anyone any favours. And as much as it's like, you know, their human right, I think you're taking the rights away from them by not encouraging them to do stuff.
0: What's your sixth track?
1: So my sixth track is Randy Van Warmer, Just When I Needed You Most. I lost my cousin through cancer. And we was thick as thieves. We were always together, always up to something. And it was kind of, I was with her the day that she died.

0: So, what happened? So, obviously, working at Field Lane and seeing the changes that took place, it's, you know, it seems obvious when you're involved in this that the powers that be get things completely and utterly wrong, don't they? And it's, you know, the lack of consultation with the people who are delivering the service and the people who are having the service delivered to. It's not all about new buildings the politicians can open. I think that's one of the things to say. So that's sort of like, that period probably honed your skills regarding homelessness. What? How did that develop into the homeless football club?
1: I was constantly battling with management over the way the hostel was run. Now, listen, I'm no expert. Don't claim to be. But I kind of know what works and what doesn't. And these lads were just 36 lads, drink, drugs, mental health issues, from 18 to 65, in a melting pot. And I get a phone call off Steve Barton from the Sally Army saying, do your lads want a game of footy? 36 lads have got. None of them want to go. I had two. And the manager, you're not taking two. That's not a waste of resources. So I ended up taking three. And we went, we had a game of footy. And by the time they got back, the endorphins were released and they were buzzing around the hostel. Everyone's coming up to reception. Finno, can we go to 40? Oh, lad, can we come to 40? The next week, we're the same. And I had seven. And then the next week, we had 12. And it kind of started from there. Merv Lynch, who kind of the founder and set it all up, said we need to set a league up. And that's how it started, as simple as setting, having a game of footy. So initially in our heyday, we had 22 hostels across Merseyside with a waiting list. And it was all homeless hostels. And the atmosphere, you're bringing lads from all over to one venue. Some kids won't cross the road because they're in someone else's territory. And we're bringing all these kids with issues, drink, drugs, mental health issues, bringing them all together. Leave your issues at the door, come and have a game of footy and something to eat. And that's how it kind of started.
0: So no health service master plan or Liverpool City Council master plan. There's no strategy document. It just starts off with a game of football. It's funny that, isn't it?
1: There was nothing. It was just kind of like, you know what, we just want these kids to play football.
0: Yeah.
1: And it was, in hindsight, which is a wonderful thing, we would have done things differently.
0: Yeah.
1: But these kids are standing next here on the sideline, they're going, ah, oh, lad, you know who's dealing in the hostel? Ah, oh, lad, this one's doing this. And now, they'd never tell you that in the hostel because you were a support worker.
0: Yeah.
1: At the side, you just become their mates. And we used to have to do support plans. So my support plans were amazing because I'd be getting all this information out of the kids. But it kind of worked. It is about communication and talking to people and taking away the barriers and all the layers away from people. When you're in a hostel, you're the worker.
0: Yeah.
1: So there's that wall up right away. And then you don't care about them, so there's another wall. I've just come out of care, so there's another wall. And I've got no... And all these layers of walls, you have to break them down. And at the pitch side, you just do that dead easy because they just tell you everything. Yeah.
0: You get your humanity back, don't you? Really?
1: You do. I honestly believe in it. And obviously we're 17 years coming into our 18th season this year. If it didn't work, I wouldn't do it.
0: Yeah.
1: But I'm kind of like, I'm godfather to 12 kids.
0: Yeah,
1: You become their parent.
0: Yeah.
1: Loads of the lads and girls that we work with, and I think John Moore's done some research, I think it was like 42% of our lads and girls have been through the care system. So there's no support network.
0: Yeah.
1: They leave care, they end up in a hostel. Didn't get any support. So we are like a big family.
0: Yeah.
1: And I don't know if I told you before, but we lost two kids during COVID through suicide. And that affected all our members. They're all on social media and stuff, so it affected them all.
0: Yeah.
1: And they were isolated. There's nothing that they could do.
0: You hear about these things, don't you? But it's, you know, it's meeting people who've actually, you know, personally sort of had it happen to them. It's completely different. What's your next track?
1: The next track, The Lighthouse Family. I remember these starting out, and they're so uplifting.

I had a breakdown a few years ago. Well, a few years ago, many years ago. It was a combination of loads of things that had happened. I'd lost two friends within 12 months of each other. And then I'd lost my cousin. She died. I was in Castlebridge when she died. And I found a kid who'd hung himself in the hostel. And I think it was a combination. It kind of like, you know, we're soldiers, aren't we? Just battle on. Oh, yeah, I'm all right, I'm all right. And I'll never forget the woman's name. Her name was Lorraine in the Asda. And the little green badge on her. And I just burst out crying. But I couldn't get my breath because I was inconsolable. And she just grabbed me by the hand, put the basket down and took me to the pharmacist. And the pharmacist gave me, I'd never heard of them, and I'd still take them now when I'm feeling a bit down. They're called Calms. And he said, you need to go home, take them, but you need to go and see your GP. And I'd had a meltdown. It's kind of a combination of everything. And I remember being on the couch. Oh, it seemed a lifetime. But just under my duvet, it was a black cloud, and people, all my friends and everyone was like, oh, come on, snap out of it. It's not that simple.

0: said all the people who've gone over to the other side. And when you go into an art gallery and all the people have gone over to the other side, put them on big prints on the wall and walk out backwards and close the door. And that was probably the best session I ever had, because I used to think about everyone that Dad had lost and the kid who hung himself. Because I used to always think, when I went into the room, is this relevant?
1: Yeah, it's your life.
0: When I went into the room,
1: there
0: was lads pushing, going like, to get him off at his breakfast. I didn't do the wake up call till 9 o'clock. We used to do it at 8.
1: Yeah.
0: And I used to always think, if it's gone at 8 o'clock, I got to save him. But he was a kid who kind of like what they call, he checked in to check out. So he'd killed himself over the weekend.
1: Yeah.
0: And I found him on the Monday. But it still plays on your mind.
1: Yeah. There's got to be an element of self blame, hasn't there, really, on something like that? What you could have done differently.
0: I think we do that in everything that we do, don't we? It's every walk of life, we think, oh, we'd have done this, can we do that? Just going back to the footy.
1: Yeah, I want to move you on to like setting it up as a charity and how that's happened and what you've done with it since it was first set up.
0: So 2007, we were kicking a ball. Jumpers for goalposts. We'd gone to the pits. They'd give us free on a Tuesday. And the bizarre thing is, it's still Tuesday 10 till 12 now, all them years later. So thanks to the pits for like still supporting us. And we wanted to kind of, we knew we had this group of lads. At the time, we were getting 180 lads playing footy. And we knew we had to do something with them. So we brought the NHS in to look at the lads' blood pressure and see if they had diabetes and stuff. And the poor women who came, the same women that used to come every month, they were there for like 3 months, never seen a soul. And the bosses were about to pull it. They said, we can't be putting these women here. It's like a waste of NHS resources. And I said to this kid, go over and see that woman. Who is she? Who is she? Our lads and girls are weary of everyone, of like the police, the social, everyone. So you have to be careful who you bring into the organisation, because you're about protecting our members. So I said, oh, she's just an ace. Anyway, he went over and she went, your blood pressure's dead high. He went, oh, check his. And the next minute, they were inundated. And they got some good results out of it, because our lads and girls are not going to they're not going to get checked. Because the last thing they're thinking about is somewhere to sleep. They're going to get a drink, if they've got a ciggy. Yeah. So their health is like kind of like last thing. So it's good that we got the NHS involved. And thanks them, they're still involved today.
1: Okay, so just the last part, really, what's been the highlights of the homeless football club?
0: Seeing our lads and girls move on with their lives. So they come to us and, they might still be in the hostel, they might be using, or they've got an issue with gambling or drink. It might be domestic abuse. And it's just seeing them, little flicker in them, and then moving on with their lives, and then they come back like a couple of years later and they've got kids and they're like, oh Finn, I want you to be the godfather and stuff. And it is about our members. It's our members run the club, they're my boss, they shape the club. It's their club, it's about them. So the highlights, it's not about winning awards, and we've won loads of awards. It's not about that, it's about the individuals who come and move on with their lives. People ask me why I do it. And there's a couple of reasons why I do it. Because when I say chief exec, believe me, it's still cleaning the toilets and making the tea. It's not chief exec money as a charity, because we don't have any money. But why I do it is, and there's a couple of reasons. There was a kid we worked with, I won't name him, but there was a kid that we worked with when I was in the hostel. He'd come out the army and so there's a couple of reasons why I do it. There was a kid that we had in the hostel who'd just come out the army. So people think homeless people are like drug addicts and got drink problems. Not everyone has. And this kid had just come out the army and he was discharged because he had shin splints. He'd gone from the care system into the army thinking he was going to get support, and then they let him down. I was his key worker, and he was a good little footy player. And we ended up putting him in a bed sit in Walton, which I never ever knew were there. And it was the time when they used to get double.

0: money at Christmas, double benefits at Christmas. And I seen him in Tesco on Smith's Arm Road, and he had a shopping basket with all Smart Price stuff in, and a tin of Heinz baked beans with sausages. And I said, why have you got all Smart Price stuff on them? And he said, they're for me Christmas dinner. And that, I'm getting upset now. That always stuck with me, because there's thousands of kids like him out there who've got no support. And I think we have a duty as Liverpool Homeless Football Club to make sure that our lads and girls are safe and they've got someone to talk to. So it is a big burden to have, but do you know what? I enjoy it. And I think that the second reason I do it is because some of these kids don't have anyone. They all I know they all take the mickey out. I mean, oh, here's granddad. But they know they've got my number and they can pick the phone up and ring me anytime. But do you know what? Please don't do it on a Saturday night, 2 o'clock in the morning, going, I've just been Nick Finno. The busies have got...
1: Your life's not your own.
0: Definitely not. So my next track is Dionne Warwick. That's What Friends Are For. I've probably got I've got thousands of friends, but two friends who are always there for me, and this always reminds me of them.

0: Right, we're about to leave you. You've got a choice now. We offer you the opportunity to take a book with you, besides the Bible. It's a complete waste of Shakespeare, was obviously. Everyone's chomping at the bit to read, aren't they? So what book would you take with you?
1: So I can't take them then, no?
0: No, you've already got them.
1: There was a book I read when I was at uni, and it always stuck with me. It's called A Pavement for My Pillow. I'm not going to give you the story. I want you to go out and research it. But it's about an inspirational woman who'd been through the care system in the 50s, abused, ended on the streets of London, prostitution, drugs. And it's called A Pavement for My Pillow. I'll leave it at that.
0: Okay. What's your object would you take with you?
1: Well, if I can only take one thing, because I want to say loads of things, because I like my luxuries. It's going to be the dog. I've got a French bulldog, and she's the most loveliest, cutest. Always waiting when I get in with a big, like, sloppy chops. And she's just, I wouldn't be lonely if I was with her on my island.
0: Okay. So I'm about to get off now. So enjoy your stay on Kenny Island. And keep watching the horizon. We'll be along probably in a couple of months to pick you up. So we hope you enjoy your stay, John.
1: Thank you.
0: Thanks for coming on, John.
1: It's
0: been a pleasure. Thanks for coming in, making the time.
1: Cheers, thank you.

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I realise £100 is a big ask, especially at the moment. But in reality, this £100 equates to eating one Greg steak bake or drinking one Starbucks coffee a week. In return for being part of Club 100, you'll get a framed certificate, an LCR mug, and the chance to be a guest on our programme, Kenny Ireland Discs. But more importantly, you'll get a warm, fuzzy feeling that you or your organisation is contributing to a worthwhile community project. You can either make a one-off payment by Bax of £100 or set up a monthly standing order of only £8.34. Donations need to be made to Kensington Vision, which is all one word, Community Interest Company via the Co-op Bank. Our SOR code is 089299. That's 089299. And our bank account details are 65255654. That's 65255654. If you'd like more information or more details, then contact me, Steve Farragher, by emailing steve@l-c-r.co.uk. Or you can even call into the LCR studio, 53 to 57 Holt Road, and you can also see what your donation is delivering to the community. 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

Well, hello and welcome back to another episode of Mersey Women. It's so great to have your company this afternoon. 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So, yes, I'm Ciara Jones and I am creator and presenter of Mersey Women. This is a show that is all about helping in our own little way to help the lives and of all girls and women in Merseyside and help them live their best lives possible through having just brilliant guests on the show talking about the stuff that matters to us, the stuff like our health, our well-being, relationships, following our dreams, balancing life, home life, work life and all the rest in between. Just a little bit about my background as well, in case you wonder who is she. I'm also wear a little hat, health professional's hat. I work part-time now. I've been a health professional for over 30 years, 15 years as a midwife, and past 15 plus working in the area of public health, particularly looking after parents, children, and wider family networks there. So I am passionate about all things to do with our health and well-being. I'm also a mum myself. My kids now, they're in their early 20s, so they know it all. It's great. Yeah, they're 24 and they're 22. And I always like to put a shout out for my son Cormac, who's 22, is both profoundly and beautifully autistic in equal measures. And he's been my greatest teacher, guys, you know, for just opening our minds to all our differences and the importance of acknowledging them and supporting those differences and then embracing it, because that's just makes such a rich world for everyone. Everyone benefits from that one. And yeah, just briefly, that this little accent of mine was not from the lovely town of Liverpool. I like to think it's from an equally lovely town called Dublin across the Irish Sea. But I've been living in Liverpool, an adopted city, for the past 25 years and no plans to go anywhere. So great to have your company. So what have we got coming up on the show today? Well, going back to that passion of mine for looking after our health and well-being at every point in our lives, we recently heard from 54s, which is a newly formed group in Liverpool area for women who suddenly find themselves at that chapter of their lives, sometimes known as the menopause. So the founders of the group, Beth and Dawn, they got in touch with us wondering, could we talk more about this topic, please? And of course, we said, yes, we would be delighted to talk about a topic that affects roughly half the world's population and has done throughout our evolution as a species. And yet, sadly, isn't it true, there still seems to be so many misunderstandings and unnecessary suffering, quite frankly, and stigma surrounding this topic, doesn't there? So hopefully today, with the wonderful company that we have in the studio, we're going to attempt to demystify the subject a little bit and kind of break down the barriers and just kind of make it just a little bit, shed a little bit of light here and hopefully leave you feeling perhaps even a little more informed or enlightened about the subject and basically okay about the topic. So along with Beth and Dawn, who I'm delighted to welcome to the studio today, I'm also delighted to welcome Dr. Jen Peters to the show. And Jen is a local GP working community sexual health with many years of experience supporting women through menopause and related health concerns. She also holds the British Menopause Society's Management of the Menopause Certificate and is dedicated to providing evidence-based, compassionate care. She's passionate about women's health, so committed to empowering women and girls to achieve their full potential by supporting their physical well-being, mental health, and social confidence at every stage of life. So it's just wonderful to have Jen here too with us to have a really nice kind of balanced conversation here from our lived experience and our expertise. And just another little footnote on Ben, we're throwing out bios here today. She's born and bred in Liverpool and she's mum to three boys, bringing both professional experience and expertise and a personal understanding of kind of the challenges women face while balancing. Come back to that, isn't it? The family, work and their own well-being. But to get us in the mood here now for what I'm sure is going to be a really lively and enlightening conversation, let's just have a little listen to a bit of music. I'm going to have a local female artist, Katie Brown, and Liable.

0: That was the lovely Katie Brown and Liable. So welcome back to the show, to Mersey Women, where today we are talking all things menopause related. So let's get into this conversation. If it's all right, I'd like to turn to Beth and Dawn, who first got in touch with us a little while back, the show. And I'm just wondering, can you briefly give us, our listeners, a little story, kind of the story behind the founding of your group, 50 Forwards, please?
1: Hi. Thanks for having us on here. I'm Beth. And I'm here with Dawn, and we've known each other since we were in our 20s. We met at a toddler group, and we've just gone through every stage of life for a woman that you can go through, and now we find ourselves in our 50s. And when we hit 50, we'd sort of experienced a lot of life events and realised that we needed support more than ever for the menopause and the perimenopause. And we decided to set up the group, 50 Forwards, which is on an Instagram page. And we just try and offer advice and information for women in Liverpool, especially.
2: It did progress to podcasts, so we've done some podcasts, which is at 50 Forwards, which you get on Spotify or wherever you listen to your podcasts. So we talk about menopause, but we also talk about other things that women go through in life.
0: Okay.
2: There's quite a few different subjects, but where we're both at now is menopause. We've come through the perimenopause and we're into menopause and we're still navigating that. There's still so many things we don't understand, and we just talk about our experiences. And we welcome other people's experiences and feedback.
0: Okay. And just wondering, the very fact that you felt so propelled to sort start a little group like this, may I ask, did you have some quite negative experiences to date around the whole area of the menopause, from maybe not perhaps knowing what's out there or what to expect, or, do you know?
1: Yeah, the event of it happening, you know, was just in total despair, because you didn't know what was going on. You know, you'd feel rage, you'd be overly emotional. Also, we were dealing with teenagers as well, which was a lot to cope with.
0: Comes with their own challenges. We were saying off air before, yes.
1: And mm-hmm. we were just sort of floundering around, really, weren't we?
2: We were
1: saying, oh, well, what's happening? What help can we get? But then the media started talking about it.
0: Okay.
2: When we were starting to go through it, it wasn't talked about much. It was only a few years later that it came to the fore, and Davina McCall opened a lot up on the media, didn't she? And then but before that, what did women do? Because women didn't know what was going on, and there wasn't such a thing as a menopause clinic, or it wasn't widely advertised, if there was. And also GPs are limited in their knowledge, because I don't think it's part of their training that they have to. I don't know, Jen will be able to let us know more, but I don't think it's compulsory for GPs to know a lot about the menopause.
0: So it sounds like, from what you're saying, there was almost a feeling of kind of bit at a loss here. Well, is that fair to say that you felt not quite sure where to go to kind of get that proper expert guidance, because there can be so much, can't there, out there in the world, and in the world of social media and everything, that could be quite far away from the actual, you know, truth. And we're talking about our health here at the end of the day, aren't we? And as you say, so rightly, women in their 50s, and I'm one of them too, very proud to say, you kind of, so many responsibilities as generally you have, don't you, at that point in your life, be it children, be it aging parents, or wider, you know, wider network of a family that requires support. And then perhaps you like to say, if you're following a career path as well, you might be quite kind of peaking there in ways, and there's expectations of that, and you have those dreams and ambitions, which is what we're all about, Mersey Women, that we can do both here. But it's a lot, isn't it?
2: Yes.
0: Yeah, it's a lot. I think maybe it's time, shall we turn to Jen? No pressure here, Jen. Welcome to the show. It's really wonderful to have you here. And I think I just would want to put out an opening question here for us both here in the programme, especially our listeners out there. Can you just briefly tell us, the layperson, what is the menopause, please?
3: Absolutely, and I think that's probably a good place to start, isn't it, with some definitions. So actually, menopause is a retrospective diagnosis. So you become menopausal when you are 12 months after your last natural menstrual period. So this is for women who are having their normal periods, you know, they're not on a method of contraception that might render them bleed free. This is for women who are having normal natural periods, 12 months without one, we are now menopausal, postmenopausal. What is harder to define is the perimenopause. So average age of menopause, 51. Perimenopause is that lead up to menopause status. So that will vary a lot for women. Average age again, about 46. But as with everything, it's a range. So for some women, it might be earlier than that. For some women, it might be later. But it's that time when we're starting to see some fluctuations in hormones. So ultimately, our sex hormones, estrogen and progesterone, mm-hmm. they're declining. Yep. And in that perimenopause state, they're often quite fluctuant. So you might get 1 month higher levels, one level low, slightly lower levels. So that's why we see a lot of time women say, oh, for last month I felt dreadful, I had flushes, sweats, but actually this month I feel all right. Okay. You know, it's that change in hormones which is ultimately leading to the decline.
0: So for women now listening out there today wondering, am I going through the perimenopause, what would be kind of the key sort of markers from what you're saying for. There to look for?
3: Yeah, absolutely. So often the first change is a change to their cycle, their menstrual cycle, if they are not on a method that changes their bleeding pattern. So they might start to see longer gaps between periods, or periods might become heavier or shorter gaps. That's often the first sign that things are starting to change. And then things like the flushes, sweats, as we mentioned. Now, not every woman will experience those. The vast majority will, but not everyone. Okay. They might start to notice other things like joint pains, rage, irritability, some mood change, difficulty sleeping, brain fog. I guess pretty much any symptom you could think of will be down somewhere, yes. potentially being a menopausal one.
0: It's so broad then, isn't
3: it's
0: it?
3: It's so broad.
0: And this is hard, isn't it?
3: Cause really hard, yeah.
0: Because you're wondering, is it directly related to the perimenopause or could it be something
3: Absolutely.
0: Else?
3: Absolutely. And often women come quite rightly saying, can I have a blood test to tell me if I am in this stage? And actually for the vast majority of women, that's not particularly helpful. So especially in women 45 and over, we're going more on symptoms.
0: Okay.
3: That level of that hormone at that point in time is unlikely to be helpful. The time when we definitely would want to check hormone levels is women who are under 40 and we're suspecting premature menopause or premature ovarian failure.
0: Okay. That's helpful.
3: But on the whole, we're thinking of symptoms. What is that person in front of me telling me?
0: Okay, so woman, a listener out there, or even, I'm so conscious as well of our partners here, isn't it? Listener part, those closest to them, because know them better than anybody, don't they? Then, you know, and often they're seeing, especially if we're talking mood swings here or possible the brain fog that you refer to, and that the concerns, would you advise them to go to long-term GP or what?
3: Yeah,
0: do you suggest?
3: Absolutely. And you know, I'm a GP myself, I know what a hard job it is, and as you quite rightly said, you know, for all GPs this won't be their area of interest, but there's certainly a lot of GPs who are really interested in this topic and will have gone on to do additional training. So I guess the first port of call definitely would be your GP, and you know, I think it's totally reasonable to ask at your practice, is there somebody who has an interest in this? It might not be a GP, it might be one of the specialist nurses, but is there anybody here who, you know, has a good knowledge of this topic who I could speak to?
0: That's good advice, actually, isn't it? Because we often hear that, and I guess Beth and Dawn, bringing you back in here, do you often hear that from your network, that people, women yourselves perhaps even, gone along to GPs and felt, really, actually, this is not their area of interest, you know?
1: Yeah, I actually went to my GP, who was a young male doctor, and I said to him, I've just watched Lorraine Kelly telling me on TV that Dr. Hilary Jones prescribed her patches, so can I have some, please? Because I think I'm in perimenopause. And okay. I gave him all my symptoms that I had, and he prescribed me. But I don't know whether, you know, there wasn't much information for me. I'd sort of looked at it myself.
0: Yeah, and did you feel quite happy then with that consultation, and you were
1: Absolutely.
0: Listened to? Good.
1: Yeah.
0: No. This is what we want to hear, isn't it? Because we don't always hear this feedback from.
3: Yeah.
0: It's fair to say, Jen, isn't
3: Absolutely.
0: It? I'm sorry.
3: No,
0: it's the world we're in, isn't it? And that, and kind of leading into that now, but patches and that, and the whole world, and we could do a whole show on just HRT, couldn't we? I think we need to mention it here, and kind of. What part it plays, Jen, what's your take on it, and what advice would you give?
3: Yeah, absolutely. So I think the management of menopausal symptoms is, you know, multifactorial. There's so many bits to the puzzle. Hormone replacement therapy, or HRT, is definitely one of them. So that does what it says on the tin, really. We are replacing, replenishing, topping up those hormones that are fluctuating, ultimately declining. So as you mentioned, there's a few different ways that that can be delivered. When a woman still has their uterus, their womb, we need to give both hormones, estrogen and progesterone. So if we give estrogen on its own or unopposed, the worry there is that we would risk thickening up that womb lining. So for women who are still have their womb in place, we are giving two hormones, estrogen and progesterone. So it's the estrogen that's helping with those symptoms, but the progesterone is protecting the womb lining. For women who've had their womb removed, they've had a hysterectomy for whatever reason, in that scenario, we only need to give estrogen replacement. There's a just slight caveat to that. For some women who've had their womb removed for reasons like endometriosis, we often still do give progesterone as well. But on the whole, rule of thumb, if you've got your womb, still, it's estrogen and progesterone.
0: And the thinking behind it is we're replacing the hormones that are depleting because those hormones are so needed. In every system in the body, virtually.
3: Well, right, absolutely, and, But saying that, you know, HRT isn't for everyone, and I don't think everybody has to go on it or feel like they need it. It's really for those women who are struggling, you know, their symptoms are affecting them day to day, work, home life, impact on their mental health. You know, we should really be offering this as an option to those those people.
0: And here in 2026, because there's been so much, hasn't there, over the years out there about HRT and concerns with it and risks, etc., where are we up to now in 2026?
3: You're totally right. There was some big studies that came out back in the 90s and and that really put a lot of people, including doctors, prescribers, off taking HRT and being given HRT. Now, actually, the studies did have quite a few flaws in them, which, you know, we now know about. It was generally older women who were given the HRT in those studies. They were given more higher risk preparations of HRT. For the vast majority of women, the benefits of HRT outweigh the risks if we're given it at the right time. So that would usually be around the time of menopause. So we're not saying necessarily starting it in the 70s, 80s, 90s, but if this woman's coming to me, she's late 40s, she's in her 50s, for the vast majority of women, those benefits are going to outweigh the risks.
0: Now that's really good to hear and kind of reassuring, isn't it? And I'm just going back to one of the symptoms you mentioned there, and we were talking off air before, Beth and Dawn, I think you had a question around this brain fog. Did you have a question around this?
2: A lot of people say they have brain fog, but what does that actually mean, and how is it affected by menopause? What is the correlation between the two?
3: Absolutely. And I think everybody's definition of brain fog is very different. So I've had women say to me, I've been in the middle of this big important meeting and my mind has gone blank and I just didn't know what to say. Or I've been chatting to this person who I've known for years and years and I can't remember their name. So I think it is very variable what people mean by brain fog. And I guess that reduction in estrogen definitely does play a part in that. But it's not only that. I mean, as we were chatting before, I'm not quite at that stage yet. But I would say that often I have brain fog, but I think it's a combination of working full time, busy life, busy mum. So, I think it's, you know, it's often a combination of things, isn't it? But certainly that does seem to be one of the predominant symptoms that people do come reporting that they're finding in perimenopause and menopause.
0: I know, because that's does that help answer your question there?
2: It does. It does sound like it's mainly forgetfulness, or it's harder to process information and remember things. And obviously, Jen has said it's to do with that decline in estrogen.
0: That's the correlation.
3: Often women find when they do have some estrogen replacement, they do become sharper. They feel their, you know, their memory and things has improved.
2: Can I just throw in a bit of a curveball now? Just thought of it now, but we've discussed it, me and Beth. Where does testosterone come in?
3: Really interesting conversation, testosterone. And like you said before, you could probably have a whole show on testosterone. So it's very much in the social media domain at the moment, testosterone, isn't it? So certainly on the NHS anyway, our only indication for prescribing testosterone is for low libido or low sexual desire. There's some thoughts out there that it might help with other things like energy levels, general well-being, but kind of strictly on the NHS, we should be thinking about libido issues. And of course, libido, again, is such a difficult topic.
0: I know.
3: There's so many contributing factors.
0: There is. And yeah, now hopefully, and we'll get into it a little bit later if we have a chance, because, you know, we talk about the menopause here, but it's the impact, isn't it? On every area of one's life and and relationships and family. So we're definitely going to, touch on that, definitely. Yeah. But no, that's really, really helpful, guys. So for the beginning, we think you're having symptoms, a listener out there and wondering, first port of call, reach the GP and asking at the practice, is there anybody who has a specialist interest in that? Yeah. That's a really good tip.
3: Yeah,
0: because, there's so many different facets, isn't there, in medicine that you can kind of follow down. So if you're a particular interest in it, then you're going to be passionate about it. You're passionate about this,
3: Jen.
0: Oh,
3: absolutely. Yeah, the problem is you can't do it justice in a 10-minute appointment.
0: I know. Oh, my gosh. Well, it's quite a lot here to think about, but I think we'll just pause for a little bit of music now and we'll come back. And this isn't doom and gloom, my friends. Not at all. Oh, no. We have got lots of tips here and guidance. So we're going to leave this show on a high here now, in control, definitely.
3: Oh, 100%.
0: 100%. So let's have a little listen to Eleanor Kelly and Eventually.

0: Ah, that was the lovely Eleanor Kelly and Eleanor Nelly, I beg your pardon, and eventually, that's beautiful. So welcome back to our great conversation here today on Mersey Women about all things to do with the menopause. And my welcome back to Beth and Dawn from 50 Forward and Jen, our expert here on all things menopause. And it's such a vast topic, my friends, isn't it? Like to try and cover here. But I think we've kind of, thank you so much, Jen, there. We've kind of covered, like, you know, kind of markers where a woman might think she might be going through that perimenopausal phase and when to reach out for help, etc., and what help is out there, you know, and starting off with your GP and asking if anybody in the surgery would be particular interest in the menopause. So, and obviously to go to them, we've talked about HRT and that. But I often think, though, you know, it's such a vast array of symptoms here. They're so broad. And the impact this must have for women, not only on themselves, but on them, those closest to them, their partners, their children, their parents, their colleagues at work. Can you kind of, from your experience, Jen, and talking and supporting women along this, do you find that there's a lot of concern there that goes out to that wider?
1: Yeah, there really is, really is. And I think we touched a bit on libido before, but that is often, you know, a lot of women come to us to discuss, you know, if they feel brave enough to have that conversation.
0: Okay.
1: And again, as we said, lots of reasons for that, ranging from how they feel to themselves due to just actually sex is really painful now when it never used to be. So I think I would just encourage women to try and be as open and honest as they can. You know, certainly as a GP, this won't be anything that we haven't heard before.
0: Yeah.
1: And it takes a lot for us to get embarrassed about things. So really would encourage women, if they are struggling with symptoms, to come forward.
0: I know, and it's almost as well encouraging women not to wait for it to get too bad, isn't it? You know, kind of be really clued in, isn't it? I always try to help myself this too, you know, that be clued into your body and how you roll and what works for you, and be tuned in when it's not quite that way, isn't it? It's
1: absolutely
0: looking after ourselves here, isn't it? And responding to that and going, actually, no, there's a bit of a change going on here, has been for a few weeks, before we get to the crisis point, you know.
1: And I think, you know, empowering yourself with information as much as possible, and I really feel for everybody, really, but women in particular, because there's so much information out there. It's who do you trust, who do you listen to, and I can certainly recommend some really decent websites which we can link to the show. Good quality evidence,
0: great. That's it, isn't it? Because you could be drown in the info out there, and that in itself is overwhelmed, so you just don't even want to go there, do you? Like, you're kind of think this is just too much effort, quite frankly, and I've got all this in my intray, my life and my job and my kids and everything else going on. But you know, as the old saying goes, you can't pour from an empty cup here, can you? And don't look after ourselves. So that's interesting. Do you often find then it's sadly still when women are quite breaking point, really, that they come along.
1: Often, you know, with the libido thing, it's just, I'm worried my husband's going to leave me, or he's going to get fed up, or I'm going to have to quit my job because I can't function like I used to, and I've got big decisions to make. And that's really sad to hear that, isn't it?
0: Really,
1: that women
0: sad.
1: Feel like that.
0: What advice then would you give, firstly, here for partners? Partners are listening in today. Male, female, whatever, partners who are listening in, those closest to these women.
1: Absolutely. And I think it's checking in, isn't it? It's checking in on your partner. You know, is she doing okay? It's trying to be as supportive as possible.
0: Yes.
1: Which I know can be hard, and not dismissing things, you know?
0: Yeah.
1: Encouraging that person that you love to go and seek help and think about the best ways that you can support.
0: Yeah, absolutely, isn't it? And it's just leaning back into it, isn't it? That kind of nurturing those close relationships for us all, which is so important.
1: Yeah.
0: Beth and Dawn, I don't know if you want to come in here at all. I mean, your networks, have you found?
2: Yeah, for me it was definitely close female friends, my friends, who could relate, who were going through it. And also my adult daughter as well. She'd been hearing about it in her workplace. So at least some employers were addressing the issue.
0: I know on that, actually, thank you for raising that. That's really important point, isn't it? Support from employers at this time. Is there, like, you do hear quite a bit, there's legislation going through, correct me
1: absolutely,
0: if I'm wrong
1: here.
0: Is that right, Jen?
1: Yeah, there was an act passed last year, wasn't there?
0: Yeah.
1: Workplaces, I think, with 250 or more employees are going to have to produce like a menopause action plan,
3: right?
1: To kind of show how they're going to support their staff going through menopause.
3: Yeah.
1: And again, just hearing anecdotally from patients, it does seem that there are a lot of workplaces who do have things in place, you know.
3: Yeah.
1: They'll have like a lunchtime group or they'll do webinars or they'll have some support for staff, which I think is so important.
3: It's so important. I know actually they do in the NHS, they do, to be fair, there's quite a lot has gone into that. And as you say, even a 10-minute webinar or your lunch break or whatever, it's
1: cooler, the option to wear cooler uniform, better material,
3: these sort of things. It's the practical
1: fans,
3: things,
1: yeah. Lunch breaks, water stations, simple things,
2: and sometimes it is the most simple things, and the most simple adjustments can make all the difference, isn't it?
4: I did hear a while ago, I was watching a program actually, and the police had one in place, and the female police officer said if she's really fatigued in the morning, she can phone in and she can come in at 11 o'clock and maybe she wakes a bit later, but it was that flexible.
3: That's nice.
4: For menopausal women.
3: That openness, like I said at the top of the show, this is something affecting half the population. So we need to have the baselines here, don't we?
1: Oh, absolutely.
3: Oh, no, completely, completely.
5: And sort of waking up at 3 a.m., 4 a.m., you go through that phase as well. And then you have to get up for work and it's...
3: Really parental duties and everything, and you're exhausted.
5: And you find yourself nodding off in the late afternoon at work. Because of the fact you haven't had a proper night's sleep.
1: And I think as well, talking about basics there, we mustn't kind of forget about the actual basics, like good diet, good nutrition, making sure that we're getting some exercise, the importance of strength training, resistance training, really protecting our muscle
3: mass. That really increases, Jen, doesn't it, as women go into their 50s, am I right in saying that?
1: So again, these hormones, these changes in hormones,
3: we're reducing our
1: muscle mass, our strength, and resistance training is so important. So absolutely, by all means, getting out walking, great, but we need some weights
3: we
1: need some weights.
3: It's for the core body strength, is that right?
1: Absolutely. We don't want to be falling, we don't want to be breaking our hip, we want some good diet, good protein, good exercise.
3: Okay, that's great help. Great tips. No, absolutely, because there is that saying too, isn't there, you are what you eat, and the kind of energy giving foods, isn't it?
1: Absolutely.
3: And kind of we can't get away from that. Just I remember when we were preparing for the show, Jen, as well, you were quite keen to mention just briefly, actually, it seems ironic, but and around this topic, contraception.
1: Because I think this is often quite overlooked. Women assume they're perimenopausal, menopausal, there's no chance of pregnancy. So again, I just wanted to put a little shout out there to say, we should still definitely be thinking of this as well. And again, the official advice is if you're still having natural periods, you need contraception for 2 years after your last period if you're under 50, 1 year after your last period if you're over 50. And of course, there's lots of methods of contraception that we have available. And some of them can be used as part of HRT as well. So,
3: So you could be on both. You could be on contraception and HRT.
1: Absolutely. So you can get a little device, a coil, an intrauterine device that releases a very small amount of progesterone hormone, does a great job thinning your womb lining, so it's sorting out your half of your HRT, your HRT, sorting out your contraception, and generally getting rid of your horrible bleeding as well.
3: So it ticks quite a few
1: A lot of boxes,
3: actually, and for women, again, I'm just thinking here in Liverpool, Merseyside, where we're going out to, but indeed the wider world to discuss that, I guess, start off the GP, or do we have clinics in Liverpool?
1: There's loads of places now women can get contraception, ranging from GP, sexual health services, lots of pharmacies now provide contraception care as well.
3: Okay.
1: Some areas it's online provision you couldn't get. So, definitely, I guess it's not what most people would want, is a little surprise pregnancy in their late 40s or early 50s.
3: That will be a whole other show, my friend.
1: Yes. But it happens.
3: It does happen. And we'd have plenty to talk about.
1: Yes.
3: I know. Not today, though. Beth Dawn, is there anything you want to come on with here?
4: Just going back to when you were saying about relationships and stuff, you do become quite irritable and you lack the same patience, and that can affect your relationships with everyone around you, really, I think. And there's periods of time where you're just not emotionally present because you, so that does affect your relationships with everyone around you. So that is, I've had a period of time when I look back now and see that's how I was.
3: Yeah. Mm. Did you find anything that helped during that time at all, Dawn?
4: Well, I did go on HRT, so when I was at particularly low mood, I did go on HRT and I have been on it since. So it's keeping me on an even keel.
3: Yeah,
4: emotionally, I would say.
3: Yeah,
2: and there's a lot of women who need antidepressants, you know, because it's there's a feeling of a lack of joy. I felt it for a while as well.
3: Mm-hmm. Yeah,
2: you can't feel happy. You can't feel any joy, even though you know your life is good.
3: Mm. Yes,
2: and you've got you're alive, and you've got all your lovely family and friends, but you just feel a lack of joy, like a dark mood.
3: That must have been quite scary.
2: It is scary when you've never felt like that before, but you know that it is connected to the midlife.
3: Was that explained to you, Beth, and thank you for sharing that as a matter of interest? Was that explained to you? That's
2: the doctor always said, you know, will always offer you them if you've got a low mood. But no, I guess I kind of read about it and talked to people, talked to friends about it.
3: Do you have any thoughts on this, Jane?
1: I think it's great that you've brought that up, actually, because again, a lot of the talk on social media is, oh, you've been fobbed off with antidepressants. That's absolutely not the case. You know, often it's a combination of treatment, and it might be HRT and an antidepressant that's needed, you know. So they definitely do have a role in menopause management.
3: Yeah.
1: So I think that is really important that you've highlighted that.
3: Thank you.
2: Of course, also it coincided with my mother passing away as well. Mm-hmm. The perimenopause, when I was getting all the symptoms, and that was just the worst time, you know, if there's something else happening, you know, like parents passing away or being ill, or, you know, any sort of really significant event kind of piles it on even more.
6: Layer upon layer upon layer, and you're grieving for your parent. You're going through that process of bereavement, which is so individual, isn't it?
2: Because I can look back now and see, sort of rationalise it now, whereas at the time
1: you probably thought, what is the universe throwing at me, more and more stuff to deal with.
6: I'm glad that you
1: absolutely you
6: got the help you needed, Beth, isn't it? And for anybody listening who might think the thing may be going through something not too similar, what would you advise, Beth?
2: I think always keep talking.
6: Yeah,
2: you know, don't keep it to yourself.
6: You
2: must have somebody that you can talk to, and if not, then go to the GP and they will get you counsellor or somebody, you know, don't bottle it up.
3: And I think we also need to remember, like, anybody can phone the GP for somebody else, can't they, if they're concerned? Do you know what I mean?
1: Can always, we might, if that person hasn't necessarily got permission to kind of speak for that patient, for that person, we can always listen to concerns. We probably couldn't share information, but we could take on board those concerns.
3: As a friend, I'm just thinking here, you could contact, you and say, just, you know, and then it's over too.
1: And now most practices use the e-consultation, so obviously they're quite long for, you know, fill in, set aside an hour of your time.
3: Yes, indeed.
1: But, you know, you can really put down what you're struggling with on that, and I think that can be really helpful for you to kind of collect your thoughts, get it all down, but also then for that person, that health professional reading it, can say, look, I can see what's going on here and what this person needs help with.
3: It's almost that idea of the catharsis of journaling, isn't it? Even the writing things down, and just, it's offloading, isn't it? It's a form of offloading and just taking the weight and sharing the load, isn't
1: it?
3: Absolutely. Beth, sorry, Jen, going back to what we chatted about before when we were researching, you were quite keen as well to mention just sort of the broader, if we have a moment, and I think we might, gynae health and that we should, as women, we should be looking out for at this point. Is there any kind of tips there?
1: Not forgetting to be going for your smear appointments when you're called, your mammograms when you're called, checking those breasts. That is one of the increased risks with hormone replacement therapy, small increased risk of breast cancer.
3: Okay.
1: But, you know, there are other things that can increase that risk as well. So being overweight, drinking lots of alcohol, you know, looking at all those modifiable risk factors that people can, you know, adjust. I'm not saying it's easy, of course it's not, but, you know, looking at what you can do on a personal level to improve your general well-being and your health.
3: Okay. Was there any tips that you had, like, kind of, as James kind of
6: kind of, it's a bit more intimate now, but you know, the gynae health and
1: yeah, absolutely. So
6: health,
1: we touched on it before, but painful sex. So
6: yeah,
1: the bladder, the vagina, the vulva, that can really suffer that area from that reduction in hormones. So it's not uncommon to experience things like vaginal dryness, recurrent water infections, running the loo all the time, and you can have what we call localized estrogen, so a little pessary or a cream that delivers estrogen just to that area. So it's quite different from the whole body HRT. This is very local acting, very, very low risk. And you know, there's hardly any woman really who couldn't use that.
6: Okay.
1: And it can be life changing for some women.
6: Wow.
1: You know, if they've just got symptoms in that area, definitely work. And you can even get it over the counter now in the pharmacy.
6: Okay. Yeah. Oh, right. Oh, yeah, that's good, isn't it?
1: Yeah.
6: I think as well, Beth and Dawn, did you have a question about postmenopausal bleeding? Was it or something? Did you want to ask, Jen? Moment or?
4: Yeah. When to worry.
1: Mm-hmm. Yeah. So if you've gone over that 12 months since that last natural period and you see any bleeding, we want to know about it as GPs.
6: Okay.
1: Definitely.
6: Okay. Okay.
1: Yeah. So anything over that 12 months is classed as postmenopausal. It's not unusual to get a bit of bleeding when you first start HRT. Within the first few months, that's acceptable. Again, if it starts after 6 months, or you know, it's very heavy, problematic, again, definitely worth, you know, speaking to somebody about that. Or you know, it's very heavy, problematic, again, definitely worth, you know, speaking to somebody about that.
6: Oh, yes. Thank you for that. Well worth raising. Yeah, I know.

0: Yeah.
1: I'm not saying it's all the time, but you know, you're aware of that. It's quite common amongst people that.
0: Yeah, definitely. So yeah, aging definitely contributes to that. But yeah, again, that reduction in estrogen, that reduction in your muscle mass, you know, your bone health can be affected as well postmenopausally. So again, coming back to that importance of the good diet, the good lifestyle, you know, good exercise, strength resistance training, really important. And for some women, HRT helps with those bone and joint problems, but not always.
2: Pilates is good, isn't it? Yes. I'm a big fan. Yoga, I'm a big fan.
0: I think the idea is just a bit of a mix of things.
2: It's a mix,
0: isn't it?
2: And the thing as well, isn't it, with exercise, you got to do what you enjoy.
0: Yeah.
2: Don't you? Or you're not going to do it otherwise.
0: And
2: like,
0: you do feel better afterwards.
2: Yeah, oh, completely.
0: You really do feel better.
2: Oh, yeah, and you're allowed to. And smoke, a little bit of smoke. Just a little sprinkling of smoke. Yeah, I've done my workout. Just a little bit, you know. It admits everything else, you know. So I wanted to definitely highlight, Jen, the there's some women's health hubs, is that right, in Liverpool? Do you have to share?
0: It's a little bit complex, the women's health hub situation, but definitely, as we said, first port of call would be your GP. Mm. If your GP feels that this is something that's out of their remit, or, you know, a bit too specialised for them, there's a few options. So one option is referring into secondary care hospital and menopause specialists. So that's generally our women with who've had breast cancer or hormone-dependent cancers, or have that premature ovarian insufficiency, premature menopause we talked about before. The women's health hubs are available to some people, and that is generally a GP who's maybe got a bit more of a specialist interest in this area, and the GP practice could refer into them for just slightly more specialised advice.
2: Oh, that's good to know, though.
0: But for the vast majority of menopause care, that can and should be provided in primary care in GP.
2: With your GP. Okay, that's really good. That's really good to know. No, thank you for that. And
0: and again, I speak to women, I say, oh, I felt I needed to go private. Again, you shouldn't need to be paying for these things.
2: No, I would have thought not, you know. And of course, there's always, we've got the hubs, and we're going to share all the links. We will put them absolutely up on our post at the end of the show for where they can go for proper guidance. recommended guidance. That's the word I'm looking for. Recommended guidance. And of course, 54s, is there any shout out you want to put for your group, your support group? Sounds wonderful and reasons behind it. Yeah.
1: If you want to look at our Instagram page and also the podcasts that we've done on Spotify, you'll find it under 50_4 and then WARDS, 54s. And also, we've got some exciting news, haven't we, Dawn?
3: Yeah, we're hoping to get some premises, and we were looking at having a safe space for women. So it will be like our own little hub, and it won't require any referrals. We're not health professionals, but it'll be a safe space for women of all ages. And, you know, we might get people in to offer things, you know, and we're looking at that possibility. It's something we really want to do, and, you know, make the accessible maybe in the city centre, but that's our next project.
1: Well-being of women in Liverpool.
3: So if anyone can help with that, contact us.
2: Yeah, put it out there and keep us posted, and we'll put it out here, of course, as well. And we could talk forever here. Could we on this topic? But I think we have to, before we have to sadly come to a close here. We have to pull some positives about this whole period of our lives. If there's anything out there that, you know, and.
0: Well, I think you touched on it before by saying, actually, you know, and I know you might think, well, you're not at that stage yet, Jen, so you've got no right in saying this, but, you know, that stage of menopause, you're often, like you said, you've done really well in your career, you know, you've got on really well in life. We should be embracing this stage. You know, you might not have to worry about contraception anymore, so that's a worry that's gone.
2: Personally.
0: Yeah, that pregnancy risk is gone. And really just embracing how amazing, you know, our menopausal women can be.
2: I know, and these amazing bodies we have that can go through this, and perhaps for some of us have brought children into the world. It's an extraordinary machine. I think the most amazing machine in the world is the human body, you know. It really, really, really is. And it's to be kind of so deeply respected, isn't it? And then the give back we get is just fabulous, I think, from it, you know. And it's, I think as well, and please just tell me what you think, Beth and Dawn, I think you get to the point in your life, don't you? You see, we're all so much older than you, Jed.

0: You'll see the photos later on Instagram. I see my hair here. But you get to the point, though. You know, there's experience. You have life experience.
1: Yeah, absolutely.
0: You
1: yeah.
0: get to that point, don't you? And a confidence comes with it, doesn't it? And you're like, you know, you've been there and you've done it, and you've brought children up, or you've looked after parents. Trailblazed a career or whatever, and yeah. you're allowed to own it and get out there and like what you wonderful ladies are doing here, you know.
2: And it's lovely having time for yourself. One's got any demands on you anymore, and you apart from the dog.
0: I know.
2: And you just think, oh, I'm free.
0: I know. Oh, that's love it. That's a beautiful note to end on. I'm free. But speaking of notes, as I just want to so sincerely thank you all for coming in for a really, I really, really enjoy listening into this conversation.
1: Great.
0: It's really good. So deeply, deeply informative, and hearing both your version, you know, with your lived experience, Beth and Dawn, and coming in with your expertise, Jen. It's been a beautiful combination. Thank you. We always like to say a thank you opportunity to our guests who approach us for a little song request. At the Dawn, would you like to give us an intro?
1: We've chosen Roar by Katy Perry because it's a really empowering song. It's about getting through the challenges of life and coming out the other side and really being a strong woman who can tackle anything.
0: Love it. And on that note...

That was the amazing Katy Perry. What a song to finish on, and Roar. And it just takes me a little moment more just to want to say again my hugest thanks to Jen, Dr. Jen Peters, and to Beth and to Dawn from 54. Thank you so much, all of you, for coming along today and having, it's been a great conversation. And I hope you, our listeners, have found something there that might just help in some small way, or to somebody you know, and just reach out, let them know the show is on. And as I say, we'll have it on the links, and also we'll put this out on our social media as well. We're on TikTok, we're on Instagram, LCR_106.7 FM. So until the next time, until the next episode of Mersey Women, it's my thanks to our guests again, and to you, our lovely listeners. As always, you take good care and of each other, and take good care of yourself. Bye for now.

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7: Hi, and welcome along to the sixth edition now of Film Music Legends. Tonight it is all dedicated to the work of Alan Silvestri, if you've heard of him. You've probably heard of some of the movies that he's composed soundtrack scores to. So we'll go into a little bit about him next to just introduce you to this show here on Liverpool Community Radio. So he was born in 1950, he was originally from and he was brought up in New Jersey, and he showed an interest in music when he decided to go to the private Berklee School of Music in Boston in the 60s. And around that time in his young life, he was also a drummer with a band from Teaneck in New Jersey called the Wildcats, who may or may not be still going. And then he decided to go to LA. But when he arrived in 1970, he was broke and he said that he didn't even watch many films. He had no idea how to compose any music. And so he bought a book on how to compose by Earl Hagen when he was asked to compose a score for a low-budget film which is called The Doberman Gang, which is a film from 1972. At the time, he was working as a session guitarist. It was possibly a case of fake it until you make it, but he really did make it when he made it. And he started to work on various film soundtracks throughout the 70s and TV shows as well. He composed the most for a series you might remember called CHIPS, which stands for the California Highway Interstate Patrol, and they were two cops on motorbikes. And I think it was more lighthearted, but it was a crime drama, though, covering various cases. It ran between 1976 and 1983. He wrote the score and the theme. He also had some other TV work as well, if you remember series such as Tales from the Crypt, and Starsky and Hutch was another one as well. He wrote music for several episodes of these, not as much as for CHIPS. So we're going to play a theme from the Doberman Gang now, because it was his first film soundtrack that he was asked to write. Here is a short theme from that film.

So a bit like when I was asked to produce this show, I found a way to do it. You find a way to do it, and that's what he did, composing the music for that film when he had no experience of doing so before. That does sound pretty good. Very much in the style of that sort of thing for crime shows in the 70s. It's quite a quirky plot, an animal trainer who trains some Doberman dogs to commit an armed robbery. Sounds like an interesting watch. I haven't seen it. Maybe you haven't either. So that's the first theme that we're playing in 1972, which is the start of his film soundtrack career. And why not play the theme to the biggest work that he got in the 70s, which is writing the music for Chips. Here is the main theme to the show.

You may or may not have heard of Robert Zemeckis, who is a major Hollywood director. He certainly is almost as prolific now as Steven Spielberg, although he is the famous name, isn't it, that is always mentioned when it comes to directors. It was actually somebody called Brian Ross Chudnow that asked him to score the music for the Doberman Gang, but he had a long relationship with Robert Zemeckis, who is a name behind many films that he directed that you will have heard of. The Back to the Future series, Forrest Gump, Father of the Bride, and many more. Some of those themes we are going to be playing as part of this look into the best film music as composed by Alan Silvestri on the 6th edition now of Film Music Legends. So now we're going out the 70s into the 80s, and this became one of the biggest hits of the 80s and one of the most lucrative films that Robert Zemeckis went on to direct. It was a film starring Michael Douglas and Kathleen Turner. You already know which one it is. He was the producer of it, so he had a lot to do with the creative direction of this movie. It blends the themes of romance, a little bit of comedy, and it's also fundamentally an action-adventure thriller. And it goes on a trip around the world, particularly in the sequel. But in the first film, the action is all set in Colombia. Joan Wilder is a romance novelist. She's quite shy, but she's thrust into travelling into Colombia because her sister has been kidnapped. The plot all evolves around some treasure. She has actually been given a map to find this treasure. And it's the story of an unlikely love affair when she meets Jack Colton, who's an exotic bird smuggler. And he's an adventurer, and he starts to become interested, obviously, in helping to find the treasure. And at first, they irritate each other, but, you know, it's opposites attract, isn't it? They're flanked by the character that Danny DeVito plays, which is Ralph. He's somewhat of an antagonist in the movie because he starts to realise that there's some treasure at stake and starts to follow them on their adventure in Colombia. So this film did very well, so well that 20th Century Fox, because it made over $100 million, they wanted a sequel, and Michael Douglas wasn't that keen, but he was persuaded, and the following year, The Jewel of the Nile came out, and it was even more of an adventure into a fictional dictatorship in Africa. So it really had a globe-trotting feel about this movie. For the first film, which was Romancing the Stone, which they at first thought would probably just be a one-off, but it wasn't. The music was, of course, composed by Alan Silvestri. He blends themes of romance. It's a more subtle approach that he takes to the music, and then he blends in the elements that are more intense, that work with the action and thriller parts of it. So this is the end theme. It reprises the main titles, and it's of no surprise that we get a lot of use of the saxophone here. Blending into this one is the theme for the beginning of the movie, when Joan Wilder discovers that her New York apartment has been ransacked. The theme is given the direct name of Ransacked Apartment, and then he uses the same quite subtle approach in flavouring the second theme with a far more intense vibe, but it uses a light percussion still. It is called Ransacked Apartment because that's exactly what it is a theme for. So after a little bit of these titles play, you will hear that one.

I'm not sure if I'm right, but they could be the more intense tremolo strings there that create that atmosphere straight away in the ransacked apartment. So that's the second movie theme I've played with Alan Silvestri composing it, because that's what this hour is all about here on Liverpool Community Radio. From the 1984 action thriller, but also romance-based film, Romancing the Stone. So a sequel did follow, The Jewel of the Nile, which was even more globe-trotting in nature. And then another one that reunited Kathleen Turner, Michael Douglas and Danny DeVito had nothing to do with the story of the first two films, but it was the love story in reverse. This was a couple who were initially close, and they got more and more bitter with each other until it led to a fairly extreme divorce. And Danny DeVito was the divorce lawyer. They were destroying the house by even just the middle of the film, if you watch that, from 1989. So the next one from Alan Silvestri that I'm going to play you now, we're now moving to the absolute hit of the decade, which Robert Zemeckis directed. This is Back to the Future. Robert Zemeckis and Gale came up with the idea in 1980, but they were rejected from doing it by studios over 40 times. And yet, when it finally happened, it became one of the defining movie hits of the 80s. It involved time travel experiments gone wrong. So Michael J. Fox is sent back to the 50s. He's a teenager and he has to reunite his parents and therefore fix his own timeline and put it back together. Huey Lewis and the News were approached about writing a song for the movie, but he did not want to. Huey Lewis, he did not want to write a song that directly referenced it. And I think it was probably Zemeckis that told him it didn't actually matter. He just wanted a strong song associated with it. So the lyrics have nothing to do with it. You probably heard it from 1985. The Power of Love by Huey Lewis and the News and the movie association is Back to the Future. The song played in the movie over the opening scenes, but this one is how it all closed. The end credits theme, as composed by Alan Silvestri from Back to the Future.

So that one was 1985, the same year that we got the James Bond film A View to a Kill, the last Roger Moore James Bond film, in which he was well into his 50s. There's still some hope for me playing James Bond. Not really, because I'm in my mid-40s. The coming-of-age teen drama, The Breakfast Club, directed by John Hughes, and the start of EastEnders. Moving further forward in the 80s, he continued to prolifically score a number of films after Back to the Future, but we're going to pick one of those that you've likely heard of in particular, and that is from 1988. It was famed for being part animated and part live action, in which an animated character was actually implanted into the film. The voice for this character was played by Kathleen Turner, going back to Romancing the Stone. It was called Who Framed Roger Rabbit. It was based on a novel from 1981 called Who Censored Roger Rabbit. It starred Bob Hoskins as the most significant live-action character. He is a private detective who hates cartoons, and it's set in some sort of alternative history of Hollywood where humans and cartoons exist together. He has to help exonerate the character of Roger, who has been framed for murder. And I've not actually seen it, so I'm just kind of going through what this plot is. And it's something I eventually will see. And I've just already heard the end credits theme we're about to play. It was another one that was directed by Robert Zemeckis, so he certainly had a lot of Hollywood hits on his hands. So these are the end titles from Who Framed Roger Rabbit. It's a lively one.

now moving forward to 1991. It's one that's going to hark back to the Valentine's edition of the show that I brought you here on Liverpool Community Radio, because you couldn't pick a better choice of film. Originally, this was a film made in 1950, but it was given a big-budget Hollywood remake in 1991, and it would become one of the many hits of Steve Martin, who played an overprotective father. It wasn't so much that his daughter had chosen the wrong man to be her husband and he didn't approve, but he just didn't like the idea of his daughter growing up, and he found it very stressful arranging the wedding. So it's following all of those things, and there's plenty of comedy in it and a bit of drama as well. What's interesting about what Alan Silvestri chooses to do for this music, it's very simple, really. He incorporates the Wedding March itself, made famous by Mendelssohn, who had composed it to use as a soundtrack for an adaptation of a Shakespeare play, A Midsummer Night's Dream, back at the time. Then it was used by Queen Victoria in 1859 in her wedding to Frederick William of Prussia. And that was what really made it the choice. Ordinary people then started to use it as a theme for their own weddings, and it became that really cliched wedding march. So obviously it was a perfect choice to use in the film soundtrack. He blends the use of it and then goes into a whimsical and sentimental theme of his own composition following it. Since I've already played the opening theme in the Valentine's edition, we're going to go for the end credits of the 1991 film Father of the Bride. It starts out with the wedding march, and then it goes into a wonderful little bit of light jazz, could fit into Frank Griffin's show.

legendary film soundtracks from equally legendary films. Each week, this program explores through the works of the most legendary film composers who have composed the most well-known film music of all time. Film Music Legends. And you're listening to an hour of film soundtrack music. That's what this hour is all about. It's called Film Music Legends. And in each edition, it's all about the film music of one composer. You may or may not have heard of them, some famous names. We started the series off with John Williams in this one, which is the sixth one. It's all about Alan Silvestri. You'll probably recognise some of the films that he's written music for, like that one that's just played, the music from Father of the Bride, which was so successful they did actually have a sequel that came out in 1995, Father of the Bride Part 2. In it, it explores a little bit more about his daughter's married life and follows her to when she becomes pregnant. So a bit more about Alan Silvestri. He has a private pilot's licence. And if you remember the James Horner edition of this, sadly I had to say that is why James Horner died in 2015. But Alan Silvestri is still with us, and one of the other things that he likes to do is taste wine. He's got a wine tasting room in his private place in Carmel Valley in California. That does sound pretty good. I'm going back now to play you a theme again that I already played you on the Valentine's edition of Film Music Legends. That's the acting debut of Whitney Houston in 1992. She was already pretty famous as a singing superstar already. And then she goes on to portray the fictional Rachel Maron, which is very much like her character. And then it's all about the relationship she builds with her bodyguard, who becomes more than her bodyguard. He is assigned to protect her from an obsessed stalker who is trying to kill her. So it blends romantic drama with the mood of an action thriller. And that is expressed also in the way that Alan Silvestri composes the theme for The Bodyguard. It felt almost biographical because she was playing a role that was so much like her own career as well. She was made even more famous playing the famous in parody Rachel Maron on The Bodyguard. Music from the film included lots of songs by Whitney Houston herself and also by some other artists like The Soul System and Lisa Stansfield, who also had chart hits from the really well-selling Bodyguard soundtrack that became one of the biggest albums of the whole year and one of the biggest selling soundtracks of all time. It's a moody theme combining those romantic drama aspects of the film and also the way that it became a sort of action thriller at times. It's a very moody piece. At times it's sentimental, and at other times it reflects the film's more somber mood. Film Music Legends, Alan Silvestri on Liverpool Community Radio. Here is the theme from The Bodyguard in 1992.

the moody Bodyguard film starring Whitney Houston there. The main theme scored by Alan Silvestri. It's on the soundtrack alongside the big Whitney Houston songs that got released as a result of the film as well. She was just about as famous as her character that she portrayed, called Rachel Farron, and she went on to become even more famous after appearing in The Bodyguard and having hits like I Will Always Love You, which also serves as a main theme to the film. It was originally a Dolly Parton song in 1980. It became the biggest selling song of 1992, and it spent ages at number one both in both sides of the Atlantic, in the UK and the US. And then she had some other hits as well from that soundtrack, like Chaka Khan's I'm Every Woman. There was a cover that she released in 1993, and also Run to You and Queen of the Night. So Alan Silvestri was working with director Mick Jackson with that one, and he went back to working with someone he had worked on with many big films in the 80s, like Back to the Future. I've already played you that theme. We now go 2 years on from 1992 in this film music legend special about Alan Silvestri. 2 years on from working on The Bodyguard, he was also involved in another of the 90s big movie hits. So I'm not sure whether it was like Home Alone in 1990, a sort of accidental success. Did they actually realise how big this film would become? It's about a character who I think a lot of people could relate to and empathise with, because he's a sort of underdog. He's a normal person, but he's also somebody who is simple-minded, well-intentioned, and he could be a victim of this world, and he doesn't quite understand it, but he has a good heart, and he just wants to live a good life, but life gets in the way, and we see his experiences through his eyes. So we have him in his close relationship with his childhood sweetheart, Jenny, but she goes on to lead a very turbulent life and doesn't quite want him to be involved in it, and that brings much sadness to him. And then his mother passes away quite young as well, and then we see the colourful events of his life in which he's almost accidentally involved in some of the key moments of American history over the 20th century. So it's a kind of chronicle of all that. And then we see it through Forrest Gump's experience. He gets drafted into the Vietnam War because that was a bit of a lottery. He happens to be in the right place to witness the Watergate scandal when President Nixon puts him in the hotel across the street. He notices lights on. When he investigates, it turns out to be that, but he doesn't quite realise it at the time. And then he even accidentally invests in a company called Apple, thinking it's just going to sell fruit. So his naiveness can sometimes lead him into the right direction in life as well. Then after all of some of that, when Jenny comes back to him for a bit of comfort, at a turbulent moment in her life, but then she dashes his hopes again, he gets this spontaneous idea in his sadness to just start running, and that's where that comes from. And then he tells you how he gets and sits on that now legendary bench as well. So the score that Alan Silvestri puts together for this really combines some of these moods. One of optimistic sentimentality. Yes, I know I'm using that word too much throughout this show. And that's how the suite from Forrest Gump starts, but then it gets into some of the poignant and somber moments in this film later on in the theme. Here it is. He's from Alabama and he runs to California in the end, doesn't he? Originally a 1986 novel, it was developed into a movie in 1994. Life is like a box of chocolates is the famous quote, or is it? Have a listen back to one of the editions of Tales of the Unexplained about the so-called Mandela Effect, where we find out that actually it always was all along, life was like a box of chocolates. That is strange.

an epically long film and one of the roles that Tom Hanks is most well known for. It shows some range as well in how he deals with the emotions of this character that so many of us have sympathy for. Someone who is too naive, simple and good-hearted to cope with this world, but he somehow does and has a very colourful life with it. So it was made in 1994, so this special of Film Music Legends is the sixth one so far that you're hearing on Liverpool Community Radio. I do this every month, and it's all about the work of Alan Silvestri. So that's yet another film that Robert Zemeckis asked him to score. But this one is very different. We move forward to 1997 now. It was back in 1993 when Lee Evans wasn't yet an established comedian that packed out arenas. His comedy was very physical, but he also comments on the absurd nature of ordinary life as well. His first feature film that he starred in was very much like a Laurel and Hardy type slapstick and physical comedy based film. He starred in that with Nathan Lane. It's called Mouse Hunt. And you guessed it, Alan Silvestri composed the theme music, so we're about to play that next. The brothers, I'm not even going to correct it if I'm wrong, stand to inherit a house from there. Again, I'm not going to research to find out if this is wrong, either dad or grandfather or something like that. A big country mansion. There's only one problem, the mouse infestation. So cue the hilarious slapstick comedy. It's a bit like the recent Rowan Atkinson Netflix series, Man vs. Bee. And we saw a similar sort of comedy mixed in with Mr. Bean's general naive nature. Also in the summer of 1997 release, that was the Bean Ultimate Disaster movie. So we have a frenetic, high-energy theme, mostly orchestral-based, and he avoids using the pizzicato strings, which are typical for such things in film soundtracks. So here it is. If you haven't heard it for a while, it is the theme to Mouse Hunt.

Theme's a little bit comic, but it also has that bit of serious tension running through it as well, which is, it's the way that Alan Silvestri manages to blend quite seamlessly various moods that you get and doesn't stick to just one type of feeling, which is a skill that he really has in composing soundtrack music like that one. So that was one of the blockbuster movies of summer 1997. You might also remember the likes of Men in Black, Titanic, and Bean, Ultimate Disaster Movie, when that was given its first feature-length film as well by Hollywood. So this next one takes us now into 1998. It is a Walt Disney live-action remake of a film that was first released in 1961. It involves twins. It was the first feature film to star Lindsay Lohan. She had many movie hits after this one of a similar type, including Freaky Friday, a remake of another Disney live-action movie involving, well, it was body-swapping in that case, before she kind of went on a much more party and turbulent lifestyle that really made it difficult to pin her down in terms of actually appearing in the film studios. But before that happened, she was a young film star playing two roles, that of twins. In the film storyline, they had never met, but when they bonded, they wanted to bring back their divorced parents back together and plotted a way to do so. So we have a nice light-hearted piece from Alan Silvestri for this plot. It is chirpy and sentimental and also a bit like the Father of the Bride music. It goes into a bit of light jazz as well. From the summer of 98, well, I think it was, it's The Suite from the Parent Trap.

Sweep from the Parent Trap, one of Alan Silvestri's many film compositions, now taking us almost to the end of the 90s. There was a similar film with the Olsen twins, one of their most well-known ones. It had Kirstie Alley in it. It was called It Takes Two back in 1995. And this next one, now taking us to 2000, is not going to be about people who come back together, but people who have to spend time on their own. One person, even though he played two characters. Tom Hanks actually played a variety of roles in a film that we're about to play towards the end of the show, but in this one, it was all about playing himself stuck on a remote desert island. Like Robinson Crusoe, but with a more modern form of transport, he worked for FedEx and his plane crashed in deserting him on a South Pacific island. And just like I think Robinson Crusoe did, and I definitely would have done this, he had a football with him and he painted a face on it, and that became his companion called Wilson. So in Alan Silvestri's theme for this one, you can hear the travel influences in it and the idea of using these sorts of instruments to represent a tropical desert island, if that's what I think. They're not tropical, are they, in the South Pacific, but they are islands with quite a warm climate. So that's what we've got here in the main theme to Castaway, sort of a woodwind instrument.

So that instrument at the beginning just suggests an island, doesn't it? Which is exactly where Tom Hanks, his character, was spending his time, Robinson Crusoe style, after crashing his plane in the South Pacific. That was the film Castaway from 2000, the main titles. That's the second to last theme on tonight's edition of Film Music Legend, which is all about the work of Alan Silvestri. And there's another connection now with Robert Zemeckis again, that he's been working with for several decades at this point, as he co-wrote the screenplay for the film The Polar Express, which took a long time to get a Hollywood film adapted out of it because it was a children's book first in 1985. So it might be the height of summer, but I'm going to end the show on a Christmas-related film. I did play the song that was released from this movie, which had a really whimsical, magical feel to it. That was Josh Groban and Believe. You can hear that on Christmas Film Music Legends. It might be played again when the festive season comes around, which won't be all that long now that it's already the middle of summer. The film is called The Polar Express. It involves a boy going on a journey on the magical Polar Express, getting to go to Lapland and meet Santa Claus, and probably also one of the characters that Tom Hanks plays, as he plays several from within the film. This is the last theme on tonight's Film Music Legends, and I hope you've been enjoying the music of Alan Silvestri from some of the films, some of which you might know and some of which you might not have known. I'll be back with another film music composer next month. This is the theme from The Polar Express in 2004. Bye for now.

0: based on a book from 1985 of the same name that was the Polar Express theme.
1: 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Was
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3: 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Donations need to be made to Kensington Vision, which is all one word, Community Interest Company via the Co-op Bank. 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That's 089299. And our bank account details are 65255654. 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If you'd like more information or more details, then contact me, Steve Farragher, by emailing steve@l-c-r.co.uk. 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

0: Hello and welcome to this month's Reading Room. I'm here, Krista, with Barry.
1: Hello.
0: And we've got Sue.
2: Hello.
0: Welcome to the show. Right, we're going to discuss the last book, which was Gabriel's Moon by William Boyd, written in 2024. So I'm going to start with you, Barry, if that's okay. What do you think?
1: Okay. Good start. I liked it up to a point. I thought it was fairly lightweight, is the truth. But in saying that, it was easy reading, and I did enjoy it as a sort of, not a throwaway thing, but just as a sort of a lightweight summer read.
0: Okay, Sue.
2: Well, this was my choice of book because after reading Any Human Heart, I wanted to read some more of his work. I mean, I would never have come across him other than for the Reading Room. And I will say I agree with Barry in the sense that it's not meant to be a deep tome. It is quite lightweight, but sometimes that makes a nice change. And I found that there was elements in this book which reminded me very much of Any Human Heart, because it takes you into a fictional world, but because it's so realistically written and researched, it seems like fact.
0: Well, I know what you mean. I absolutely loved it. And it is light reading. I like the fact that it was a modern book, because I still love historical novels, but we've read so many that it was nice and refreshing for me to have a modern book. And I just like that era, the 1960s. And I don't usually read spy books, but I might change that, because I found it really gripping in parts and very clever. And I really enjoyed the story as well. A bit confused at the end. I usually am confused at the end of novels, and I had to kind of reread it to find out what exactly happened. But I thought the characters were very interesting, really good characters, and I loved the way he was traveling. And, you know, a bit of a traveler like you, Sue, I just got excited when he said things like, I could understand when he said, I'm planning another trip, which made me feel better. I thought, yeah, I know how that feels. Or I've just arrived in a place and he goes for dinner by himself to Madrid. And I think, yeah, I know how that feels. Okay, Barry, back on to you. Any more you can add?
1: Yeah, I think some of the things which you mentioned are some of the things which I don't really get along with. I mean, I found the same thing. I remember saying the same thing about the Any Human Heart, is that when you bring real life situations into it, in terms of quite well-known things, it does tend to blur, you know, whether you're reading history or fiction in certain cases. I mean, just for people who aren't familiar with the book, it starts off really, in terms of the main narrative, there are several subplots which we'll probably get to, but in terms of the main narrative, he actually goes and interviews Patrice Lumumba, who was the Prime Minister of the Congo, shortly after he'd been elected. And I mean, he was a real character, and he interviews him, and he tells him that he's under threat of death, and subsequently ends up being assassinated. And in real life, his death was held responsible, apparently, by the CIA and by MI6 and by the Belgian intelligence people. So there's truth in it. And then he constructs his own fiction around it. So that can be a little bit confusing, I think, just for me, you know.
0: Sue?
2: Well, I guess, I think because Boyd does so much painstaking research, I think he thinks of every detail in the book to try and convince you that it's real, that Dax is real, Gabriel Dax is the title character. And it goes so far at the end of the book to list the works of this fictional author called Gabriel Dax. And the list even goes to the extent of saying Rivers, brackets, in preparation. And that's the book that Dax is working on in Gabriel's Moon. So he actually does his best to make you believe that these characters are real. And I think that he has a gift of making very, very unreal situations feel like fact. So I felt that sometimes when I was reading this book, I felt that it was based on personal experience. And it reminded me of another reading room book called Somerset Maugham's Ashington, which was actually based on true facts. And I'd love to know what inspires Boyd to write this material.
0: Yeah, well, I actually looked into Boyd, and he was born, I think, in Nigeria. And then wealthy family, went to university and was an English lecturer. So, yeah, quite an interesting life. I think well-travelled as well, so that's probably part of the knowledge. But I didn't actually realise that the president of Congo was a real character.
1: Oh, yeah.
0: Which is very interesting. But there was so much going on in the book, I think. Lots of different stories entwined, which I did really like. I liked that. And I liked the way... It was interesting because Gabriel Dax's... He always thought about the clothes that Faith Green wore. And I thought that was kind of an interesting touch. Every time he met her, he mentioned her clothes, what she was wearing.
2: Yes, I think that's true. I found the description of the characters and situations was incredible. The way he describes food and drink to such an extent that I could almost taste the food. And his descriptions of people make them feel real. And when he's talking about what women are wearing, which is unusual for a male author, he goes into such detail, such as naming specific fashions or fashion houses.
0: Yeah.
2: And I think that adds to the reality of the characters and the observational powers of Dax.
0: Yeah, and it went right down to the shoes that they were wearing as well. He's wearing the pumps today, and
1: I have to say, I found exactly the opposite. I thought that it was a bit weird, and I was surprised that he would be as familiar with different design houses. There was nothing suggested in his background which would give him that sort of knowledge, and I just found that it was like a certain like voyeurism which I found a bit unsettling, and which actually occurs later on when he's actually stalking the Faith Green, who's his spy handler in the MI6. I mean, there's no good way of saying it, really. The fact that he actually rents a bike and stakes himself out by a house with a pair of binoculars is really is probably the definition of stalking rather than just suggestion, you know. So I found that part of it unbelievable, and the fact that she knew that he was doing that and still chose to go into bed with him, I found also very, very unbelievable. But I mean, these are only just bits. I don't think it's meant to be taken too seriously. I think it's a sort of a sub genre of John le Carré. It doesn't go into enough detail and it isn't clever enough, I don't think, for the John le Carré type thing. And it's a bit like James Bond, but without the sort of glitz and glitter, really.
0: I think he's written a James Bond kind of sequel.
1: He has written a solo. Yeah, there was a thing which I saw, which he said, Boyd described his youthful enthusiasm for the James Bond novels and their heady but slightly toxic cocktail of snobbery, sex, ludicrous violence, exotic travel and superior consumer goods. And one of the reviewers I read made the point that he didn't follow that. But I thought that he did in some ways, in his own way, you know. It like a sort of inverted snobbery, in as much as, you know, he was an ex-public school boy and his girlfriend was a young girl who worked in Wimpy. And then when he goes to Poland, there's a Scouse reporter for the Daily Worker. And I felt that those sort of things were fairly pointed rather than just random, you know.
0: So. I quite like that. What about you, Sue?
2: Well, to go back to when he starts stalking Faith, I felt that was kind of completely out of character. I mean, when he killed the man on the boat, I thought that was out of character.
0: Yeah.
2: But I could reason that was self-defence. But when he employed Tyrone to trail Faith, it reminded me a bit of the film Vertigo. And Scotty, who was played by James Stewart, was following his, you know, the woman he was obsessed with around. And that's when I think I began to think of Gabriel as a somewhat troubled, obsessed, and maybe a dangerous man. And I thought that I would have to read the next two books to find out.
0: I want to read the next two books as well.
1: It's funny you should say that, because I actually, after having read the book, I went online on Amazon, and the second book in the series was £5. So, and because I've got Amazon Prime, it doesn't cost for postage. So, I've read that since as well.
0: Oh, right.
1: And there's a third one which is actually due for release in September. Which will be in hardcover, but the second part of the book, the predicament is available in paperback, because they're only fairly recent as well.
0: Yeah.
1: And it's more of the same, and it does. I mean, I found I had to go back and read the first one again, because it all blurred into one, you know, because it's like one long story, really, I suppose, as a lot of trilogies are. But I found that there were certain things about it which became even stranger, because the other part of the story, probably the major subplot, is that he's an insomniac, because his mother died in a house fire, and he was there when he was 6 years old, and so he was adopted. But then he had insomnia and was constantly waking up and seeing fire and what have you. So he goes to a psychoanalyst. And the psychoanalyst, it turns out, is unqualified, just decides to be a psychoanalyst. Yeah. And he ends up telling her everything. And he tells her he's working for MI6 and all sorts of things, in a most implausible sort of subplot, I found, you know.
0: Yeah, but it's the 1960s.
1: Not much of a spy if he's telling everybody he's working for MI6, you know. So.
0: Yeah. Sue?
2: I think Boyd starts off with situations which are just believable, and then I think as you read the book, it becomes unbelievable as you're reading through it. But by that time, I was hooked, and I just wanted to read on.
0: Yeah, I was hooked. I really enjoyed reading it. I liked the bits of when he was so spontaneous. It kind of, you know, I was kind of thinking that I'd love to be like that. He just got into the car and he drove to, what was that place? Cadiz.
2: Yes, Cadiz.
0: I got that excitement through the travelling. And then I was quite surprised as well when he tries to help and rescue the double agent, who turns out not to be a double agent. Is that right?
2: Yes, that's right. He's a triple agent.
0: Yeah, he's a triple agent, because, and then they know that he's rescued him. I found that a bit confusing, but I liked it. I liked that little twist in it too, because I was really worried that he was going to get caught with this guy, and the guy left. And
2: I think it was a test, basically. I think it was a test of his character.
1: I think he was set up. I think that they wanted him to do that to make the story plausible, and so they predicted that he would do that. I've nicked a quote from somewhere again here, just because I think it's an E.M. Foster quote.
0: Oh, I like E.M. Foster.
1: It said, "Given the option of betraying country or friend, you would hope to have the guts to betray the country," which I thought was the you know, obviously somebody else had already put that conclusion on that particular incident. And I think, you know, they set it up so that he is friends with the guy, but only over a couple of days. And then, you know, it's after he sort of sees his brother with Faith Green, after they've all lied to him, that he feels a bit betrayed by them. So, in a fit of dudgeon, he sort of he helps the guy who turns out to be the triple agent, and gives his escape story plausibility. So it was quite convoluted. But I think it's one of those things, really. I don't think it's meant to be taken too seriously. It's a bit like the James Bond thing, you know, where you see them in Mexico City blowing up hotels and things like that, and the next thing he's somewhere else, you know, and there isn't some major incident, you know, requiring him to be arrested. You know what I mean? Some of it is just so sort of superhero-like, you know, that it's supposed to just be, you know, suspend your belief for a little while. And if you're enjoying it, there's nothing wrong with that at all.
0: Absolutely not.
1: And I don't want to pick too many holes in it, because, like I say, I read the follow-up book and I'll read the third one probably.
0: Amazing. You know, so. Do you think, you know, his brother was it? His brother's, you know, we are giving stuff away on this book programme because we're discussing the book. So this is a spoiler, but do you think his brother's, it was suicide, or do you think he was
1: murdered? I think he was bumped off by MI6, yeah. I don't think there was any possibility that it was suicide at all.
0: Yeah.
1: I think that, you know, it's one of those things. I mean, this is one of the things where the truth is stranger than fiction. You know, you get these stories where, it's like with MI6, where we had that, there was a guy who was in, this is the true story, not in the book, where the guy was in MI6 and they found him locked up in a hold all in his bath, you know, and and they came to the conclusion that he'd locked himself in the hold all, you know what I mean, after they'd cleaned the room and everything like that. You know, I think they tell you anything, you know, and I expect you to believe it, really, you know. So.
0: Well, it's hard to believe that people do are spies and lead double lives, isn't it? And triple lives.
1: I mean, they tend to be posh people, you know, and they tend to have been to the best universities. It's like William Boyd himself went to Gordonstown,
0: yes.
1: You know, which is where King Charles went to. You know, we're not talking about a sort of from the streets author here, are we? We're talking about, you know, from a world of privilege, you know. So,
0: Sue, can you add?
2: Yeah, I think there's a lot of the author. Of the author in depth, because Boyd, as a writer, took 2 years researching any human heart before he actually started writing it. And I think similarly, within the book, Dax has taken something like 2 years to write 4 chapters of Rivers. So I do think there's a lot of Boyd in it. And I do think that it does hook you to the point where when it says to be continued, and you read the prologue of the next book, I read it, and I felt to myself that as Faith Green had hooked Gabriel, William Boyd had hooked me.
0: Yeah, yeah.
2: But having said that, I still felt that sometimes his reasons for getting involved and staying involved were a bit weak. And I'd also like to know more about the death of his mother and that to be resolved, and somehow linked to his situation today. Now, I don't know, because I've not read the second book, and obviously the third one isn't out, whether that actually happens, and it's part of Boyd's skill as a writer, because going through it, there were so many characters at certain points. I felt that, like, Lorraine disappeared for so long. I wondered what happened to her, which means she was memorable in the first place. But you think he's forgotten them, but he always finds a way to bring them back into the story seamlessly.
0: Yeah,
2: and
0: yeah.
2: That's what I liked about it, that sometimes you see things on television or you see things in films or read books and characters just disappear.
0: Yeah, yeah.
2: And but with him, he does bring them back in. And also, they've changed and their lives have changed. So it's not just Dax's life that's changing. Lorraine's life changed. So that part I liked about the consistency of people moving, you know, through life wasn't just about him, it was about all the people around him.
0: Yeah. I mean, it was a very powerful beginning of the book, wasn't it? When you just kind of open the first few pages and then you find out all that stuff, like, you know, his father had died and then the house fire and the lamp. So that was, so I think he was very clever, William Boyd, the way he starts to write the book, and you are kind of hooked from the beginning. Well, I wanted to know what had happened. And I'm right in saying that they don't think the fire was caused by that lamp at the end. It was
2: that's
0: his
2: right.
0: mother.
2: No, but it also, I think, intimated that it wasn't accidental.
0: I know.
2: I got the fact that running through it, that it wasn't actually accidental. Now, that might just be a red herring, I don't know, but I'd like to think that there is more about that scenario to come.
1: I'm sure that we'll find... Like, without giving anything away at all, you know, I mean, the plots and the subplots continue, you know, through the second book, and presumably come to some form of denouement in the third, which I think you might expect. I mean, it's partly that thing where I suppose a trilogy of books is really just one long book, you know. I mean, and at some stage, in point in time, they'll probably join them together, you know, sort of for a proper holiday read, you know, because it's not particularly long, is it? It's only like something like 260 pages or something, you know. So I mean, if you had the three books and they ended up being like 800 pages, it might be a fairly weighty tome, but it would still be a manageable holiday read.
0: I think it'll be a great holiday read, actually.
1: Yeah, and he does write. You know, it's fairly simple language and decent dialogue. So, I think it's lightweight, as I said at the start, but at the same time, it's not a difficult read, and therefore it can be distracting, you know, on a sunny day sitting in the garden, you know. So.
0: And I think, Sue, you were right, because the characters were not... Sometimes books have so many characters that you get lost in them. And there was quite a lot of characters, but he made it clear who they were, because he would bring them back in again and he'd explain who they were. So you'd know, oh, yes, that's his girlfriend, of course, and because it'd bring something up that made you realise, yeah, that's so-and-so, that's so-and-so. So I thought that was really good. I thought his writing was really good.
2: Yes. Yeah, it's so descriptive. I mean, I think there's some wonderful quotes in it as well. When he says, it's on page 100, and he says that memory is like a dog that wants to please its master.
1: Yeah.
2: And I thought that was such a good quotation, such a good phrase.
0: Mm. That is.
1: I folded the corner over at that and put an asterisk against it as well. So yeah, I thought it was one of those. Yeah, you know, I'll remember that one.
2: It's such a good phrase. Mm. And as you say, it's not sort of a serious, you know, literature tone, but within that you find sort of quotations like that, which are absolute gems. Yeah. And it's true as well. It's not just a good quotation. It's so true when you think about it.
0: Very wise. Yeah. You go on.
2: I was just going to say, it was travelling around that much that sometimes I had a bit of jet lag, to be honest.
0: Yeah.
2: Trying to keep up with him. Because 1 minute, I think it's page 127, he's actually gone to London at the beginning of the paragraph, and then it's in Madrid, and there was no scene break or new paragraph. Now, I did find that confusing, and I had to reread it just to make sure. But I do think his ability to control all these characters in the plots and the subplots is amazing.
0: It was. And I loved the fact that he was doing his travel writing on the rivers. I thought, what a good idea. Mm. Why didn't I think of that? And then I started looking at rivers, and I thought, oh, yeah, what a great idea. So he was like, he portrayed to me as a very interesting travel writer, and the fact that he always had his passport on him. I loved that, too, the ability just to go right to the airport and get on a plane. And of course, with the Eastern Bloc in the 60s, with the Cold War, I could relate to that because my dad was from the Eastern Bloc, and he went over, so I could really relate to that. And I thought, I know we the Scouser lady who comes from the workers' paper, and she's very suspicious of her. And I liked that twist. I thought, yeah, because this is such a left country, city. Mm. I thought, how funny that he's put that in. So I quite liked that, really.
2: Well, again, it takes you into the real world as it was then. So it's sort of dipping you in and out of fact and fiction.
0: Yeah.
2: And I think his research to get that I presume he's not old enough to have experienced it.
1: He is, I think. He's 70. I think he's 74 now, so he would have been.
2: 74.
1: So he would have been like a teenager in the 60s, for sure.
2: Yes, so he wouldn't really have gone to the Eastern Bloc in that kind of capacity.
1: Yeah.
2: And I thought the way that he paint, you know, he described it, and the interaction between the characters, and the difference between the restriction of the characters in the Eastern Bloc and the Freedom of London.
0: Yeah.
2: And Spain that had been sort of under, you know, Franco's reign. And I think it was a contrast. And it's also, I think, a contrast between countries then and what's happened to those countries today.
0: Yeah.
2: And how the world
0: and how they've
2: has changed. Yeah.
0: And
2: you'd, if you were rewriting it today, you'd have to choose different... If you're bringing it up to date as today, you'd have to choose different countries for that kind of reaction.
0: Yeah, I found it was a bit unbelievable when he got the hire a car when he was in the Eastern Bloc. Where was he again? Poland.
1: Yeah.
0: And then he just drove through all those countries and he wasn't stopped and it was a rent-a car.
1: Yeah.
0: So that was a bit unbelievable. And then he just left it at the airport and got on a plane.
1: Yeah.
2: Yes. No.
1: I think, yeah, there's some of that. I felt the same way, but I remember hiring a car in Spain probably 40 years ago and driving it into France and it didn't cause a problem, you know. So I think that... You know, there were... You can't these days.
0: No, true. But this was the Eastern Bloc, though.
1: The thing I found which was difficult with that bit was that he actually drove it to an airport in... or he drove it to Hamburg or somewhere, you know, and left it there, you know, which I don't think he would get away with. It's not as if he's not traceable as a person when he was using his own passport and everything, you know, so... you know, they wouldn't just say, "Oh, that's fine." I don't imagine that there was like another hire, like a Hertz rent-a-car office that you could just return it to. You know,
0: no.
1: It didn't go into any of that sort of detail. So there was an element, I think, of it being, but that's part of the far-fetched nature of it. You know, it's
0: absolutely.
1: Like, you know, he's a bit like a sub James Bond character, isn't he? And you know, and so coincidences happen which have seemed very unlikely as well. You know, and everybody seems to be able to find each other very easily and know where they are within a matter of hours. You know, even the guy who was on the boat with him, you know, managed to track him very easily, you know, without the benefit of mobile phones and the internet and what have you. So it's just very convenient, but it still, you know, makes the story readable, you know.
0: And he wanted him dead because of the names at the on the tape.
1: Yeah, he was the only person, apart from the people who were involved, who had the names, and they were incriminating President Eisenhower. So, and that part of it, I would guess, was factual as well, you know. But, you know, because, I mean, and then the thing about Patrice Lumumba was that he was a sort of a Marxist and an anti-colonial, you know, and so... you know, according to the book, you know, that was a bad thing and he had to be bumped off, whereas these days I'd be on his side. And probably even then, to be honest, you know, I would have been on his side. Mm-hmm. So, you know, it's not as if, you know, my country right or wrong or anything, you know. The fact that they were complicit in murdering a guy who meant well for his country is a bad thing for me, you know. So,
0: go on, Sue, can you add anything?
2: Yeah, it's just funny because... Gabriel went into sort of paranoid spy mode and I felt myself going into the mode of second guessing the plot and wondering all the time whether he'd been set up, every little thing that happened, had he been set up, or was he setting somebody else up? So in that way, I think that was part of the hooking process, if I can put it that way, that you started, as he in the end couldn't believe anybody, I found it sort of... that I was sort of thinking, now, is this a setup? Isn't this a setup? Has he walked into this purposely, or is it just coincidence? So I was kind of, I don't know, reacting to the book, reacting to what was happening, rather than just reading it and turning the page. I was actually getting involved.
0: I was too. I was, at points I was like really stressed about him not arriving on time. But there's a couple of things, like I'm not clear about the painting in Spain, wasn't it? Is it in Cadiz or in the south of Spain?
1: Yeah.
0: What was all that about? Why did you have to get that painting?
1: Because they were using it for in the days of previous and Cold War espionage and what have you. They had things called microdots, you know, which were like held plans and stuff like that. And so the painting actually had a micro dot on it, which was why he was getting secrets to the Russians in this case, because he was acting as a double agent to them. So that what happened was he'd pick up a painting and it would be like a plausible thing, but then they would write on it and like in the dot over the eye would be a micro dot which held all of the the secret plans and what have you, and the photographs of the nuclear bombs that that the Americans had had, which they wanted apparently to for them to see. The story being that the American nuclear bombs had been proven to work and had worked in Hiroshima and what have you, whereas the Russians didn't have any nuclear bombs, which they were necessarily very reliable. That's the story that was given.
0: Right.
1: And this is where, when it sort of wanders into that sort of territory, what you believe or not, you know, I'm not giving anything away at all about the second book, because at the start of it, I think it's intimated at the end of this, is Kennedy dies, you know, so...
0: Okay.
1: You know, there's a lot of that tied into it. It is that Cold War. It's like the Cuba stories. It's the missiles, and you know, which was all at this time that the book set, was all very recent stuff, really.
0: It was, and it kind of brought back those memories when I was too young, but to think people were so terrified of the Third World War.
1: Absolutely. So yeah.
2: Yes. Yes.
0: Sue, can you add some more?
2: Other than I thoroughly enjoyed it, and I am glad I really enjoyed it, because sometimes when you read a good book by an author and then you go to a second book by the same author, it can be a disappointment. But with this, I didn't feel it was a disappointment.
0: Same,
2: so
0: really,
2: I think
0: yeah.
2: It's kind of a standby author, that if I want to read something that I, you know, expect to enjoy and has pleased me in the past, not just one book but the test of two books, then I would go to him. And I'm going to get book two and book three, and I don't think there's any higher recommendation than that, Krista, really.
0: Yeah. I agree with you, Barry. Anything else you can add about the book?
1: No, I think that it's right. The thing is, I don't want to criticise it too much, because I enjoyed it, but no, neither do I want to praise it too much. And I, in as much as the things I didn't like about Any Human Heart, or the things I did like about Any Human Heart, the previous book that we'd done, was I liked the espionage part of it, whereas I found like some of the other stuff was less believable, you know, when he was living on the street with nothing, you know, and, you know, the equivalent of cooking rats to eat, really, when he'd already inherited a house off some poet in south of France. Do you know what I mean?
0: Yes.
1: It was like there were elements of that which were just sort of potty, in my view. And I found that when he was like talking about this Cold War espionage type thing, that it was enjoyable in the same way, I think, as like Len Deighton, you know, the Ipcress file and Funeral in Berlin, those sort of things. Not absolute literature, but joyful romps, if you like, of that nature. You know?
0: Yeah. So would you rank the other two books as good as this one?
2: Sorry, Krista.
0: No, I was asking Barry whether he'd rank those the second books as good as the first one.
1: Oh yeah,
2: right.
1: It's the same. You know, it's another of the same. And if you like that, then that's fine. You know, I mean, I suppose, you know, you might get to a point where you think it's, you know, jumps the shark, and you've had too many of them. You know, but at this stage, certainly there's room for it. And as I say, I would read the third one as well. So, you know, I would look forward to reading that as well.
0: Okay. Mm. Sue, what were you going to say then?
2: You was asking me to compare it with Any Human Heart.
0: Yeah, you
2: and
0: can
2: I'd say that they are both as good. For me, they both make me want to turn the page and find time to read it. So I think this sort of, although Any Human Heart is much longer, and it takes over 10 decades, which is obviously a lot more research, I think that for me they were both equal. An enjoyment value.
0: Yeah. Okay, so I'll just read a little bit about William Boyd then. Okay, so he was born in 1952. He's a British novelist, short story writer, a screenwriter, and a film director. He's best known for novels which include A Good Man in Africa, Any Human Heart, and Restless, many of which have received critical acclaim and literary awards. Excuse me. So Boyd has also written screenplays for film and television, including Chaplin in 1992, and he directed the World War II drama The Trench in 1999. Didn't realise he was actually a director.
2: No, I didn't.
0: His work is characterized by its narrative vitality and range, earning him numerous accolades, including the Whitbread First Novel Award, the James Tate Black Memorial Prize, and the Costa Book Award. A number of his works are what he describes as whole life novels, which follow a protagonist through the highs and lows of a varied and often remarkable life. That sums it up really well. He regularly fuses fact with fiction, and his lead characters encounter well-known historical figures. He was appointed Commander of the Order of the British Empire in 2005 for service to literature. John Self, writing for the Booker Prizes, described Boyd's work as vigorous, entertaining novels produced by an exceptionally fertile imagination, and praised his fiction as fully committed to his stories and characters. So that's, quite an interesting person, really. Let's just have a little look at some of the work he's done. So he was Best Young Novelist in 1983. And his novels are A Good War in Africa is a study of a disaster-prone British diplomat operating in West Africa, for which he won the Whitbread Book Award. Now that sounds like an interesting novel.
2: It does, doesn't it?
0: He likes to have the background of World War One sometimes. He's had quite a few novels, and in Any Human Heart, which we've actually discussed on here, was written in the form of a journal, wasn't it, of a fictitious male? Yes,
2: that's right.
0: Back memories. Okay, so out of 10, what would we give it? Barry?
1: 7.
0: 7, okay. Sue?
2: I think it's leaning to the enjoyment side of it. I think I'd give it 9.
0: Yeah, I think I'd give it 9 too. Yeah, for easy reading, like Barry said, a holiday, a good book for a holiday.
2: Yes.
0: And, you know, it's nothing like, the great writers, Thomas Hardy or anyone like that, the poetic language, but it was easy to read and easy to follow, so that was a real plus. So before we choose the next book, Sue, you have an announcement about something you're doing in St. Helens.
2: Yes, I have, Krista. I'm doing together with Robert Evans, I'm doing an exhibition. It's called Brick by Brick, and it's an exhibition of concrete poetry, which is by myself, and it's photographs of St. Helens by Robert Evans, and this is photographs of buildings that are featured in the book St. Helens in 50 Buildings. So the historical buildings, but some are more modern but important to the fabric of the town. And this is going to be at the Millennium Art Gallery, which is in the Millennium Centre in Corporation Street, St. Helens. It's free, and we're actually putting it up tomorrow, and then it's going to stay up until Friday the 29th of September.
0: Wow.
2: And it's open the same hours as the Millennium Centre. And within the Millennium Centre, it's actually an NHS walking centre. So that's open, quite extensive hours, 7 days a week. So there's plenty of opportunity to go and see it.
0: Okay, and it's open, so 7 days a week?
2: It's open 7 days a week. I think they open at about 8 o'clock in the morning and close at 9 o'clock at night.
0: Wow, that's amazing.
2: Because it's got to stay, the building's got to stay open because it's got the, the walking centre, the NHS walking centre there, which means you've got access to the exhibition, and it's actually on the first floor of the Millennium Centre.
0: Is it near to the station, to the train station?
2: It is. It's just around the corner from the train station, Krista.
0: So that's easy to find then.
2: If you fancied a trip over, we could perhaps have lunch and if Barry wanted to come, he'd be most welcome.
0: You've read my thoughts, okay? Okay. Anyway, so I'm just going to, because we've got some more time, I'm going to read actually just a little synopsis about the book before we choose the next one. Okay, for those of you who are listening who don't know what the book is. So Gabriel's Moon is the 18th novel by British author William Boyd, published in 2024 by Viking Penguin, set against the backdrop of the Cold War in the early 1960s. The book follows Gabriel Dax, which is a fantastic name, by the way. I love that name.
2: I love that name.
0: All the names were good. Like Faith Green, they were just great names. Sefton, that was his brother. Anyway, a travel writer who becomes inadvertently entangled in international espionage. The narrative explores themes of memory, identity, and betrayal. The story includes Boyd's regular blend of historical and fictional people and events. It is the fourth Boyd novel to heavily feature espionage, following Restless, Waiting for Sunrise, and Solo, his James Bond continuation novel. Okay, that was written in 2013. The novel begins in 1936 with a traumatic house fire that kills young Gabriel Dax's mother, leaving him haunted by confused memories and chronic insomnia. By 1960, Gabriel has established himself as a successful travel writer. While on assignment in Leopoldville, he surprisingly secures an interview with Congolese Prime Minister Patrice Lumumba, who tells Gabriel that he fears assassination and implicates Western intelligence agencies. On his return to London, Gabriel finds himself under surveillance, and his notes from the Lumumba interview become the target of interest from both MI6 and the CIA. He's approached by Faith Green, an enigmatic MI6 handler, who recruits him for a covert operation in Spain involving the retrieval of a surrealist artwork. As Gabriel delves deeper into the world of espionage, he uncovers unsettling truths about his past and his family. In interviews, Boyd has discussed his fascination with the espionage genre and its capacity to explore complex human behaviours. He remarked, "I feel that the world of espionage is actually the human condition writ large. We're all betrayed people. We've all lied to people." Boyd also revealed that Gabriel's Moon is the first in a planned trilogy featuring Gabriel Dax, indicating his intention to further explore the character's unwitting involvement in the espionage landscape. The second Dax book, The Predicament, was published in 2025. So the reception it got, Marcel Theroux wrote that the book skillfully performs double duty, working as a satisfying standalone story and setting Gabriel up for further escapades. The book is a vivid recreation of the early 1960s, and one of the pleasures it offers is a feeling of agreeable time travel to fascinating corners of a vanished world. These are conveyed with a filmic vibrancy. Malcolm Forbes commented that the novel is at its most compelling when Gabriel is either interacting with his mesmerizing and fiendishly shrewd handler or doing her bidding in foreign lands. Boyd routinely impresses with his portrait of an individual who is in too deep emotionally and in the dark as to what is going on around him. In a largely negative review in the New York Times, Daniel Ney bemoans the way that Boyd conveys these plot points in expository dialogue, insulating the narrative from any real sense of danger. Okay. I like those reviews, actually. I think they were quite good. It's true, he puts these positions of danger so commonly that it just seems like it's just an everyday thing, like when he kills the guy on the boat.
2: Yes.
0: And stuff like that. Anyway, we will now look for the next book. So they've got our selection is here. Barry, do you want to grab one of those and see what's the next book for?
1: I'll do it.
0: Just going to shuffle them a little bit. Da, da, da. This is the exciting time. I've got one. Let me see. Who is this? The Tenant of Wildfell Hall by... Who is it by? Bronte.
2: Anne Bronte,
0: that's it. Yeah, The Tenant of Wildfell Hall by Anne Bronte. That is the book for next month. So anybody out there who's listening is very welcome to join us on this once a month reading room. So I'm just going to repeat that book. It's The Tenant of Wildfell Hall by Anne Bronte. And that'll be our next book that we discuss. So we'll be back in a month. And we hope that you join us. You can come into the studio. You can send us a recording of what you think. So whatever you... the phone number is 077-619-0863. That's Liverpool Community Radio. 077-619-0863. So we'll say our goodbyes. And hopefully we'll all catch you all next month. Hope you've enjoyed the show. I've certainly enjoyed it. Have you, Barry?
1: I've enjoyed it.
0: And Sue?
1: Yes.
2: Absolutely, Chris. It's been really good.
0: Well, it's so good doing this because we just get to read a book every month and it really just, it kind of makes you read it, and it's great to read all these fantastic books.
2: So, and to find new exciting authors as well.
0: That you'd never imagine you'd read.
2: That's right. Absolutely.
0: Okay. Bye, everyone, and see you all in a month.
2: Bye.
1: Bye-bye.

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1: Hi everyone, I'm Jo from Jobs Plus Toxteth. 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We're open Monday to Friday, 9 till 4:30. You don't need to struggle alone. 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If you haven't got a pen, I'm going to say it again: 07 483 426 969, or just search in Google Jobs Plus Toxteth and on social media. But don't forget, if you do get in touch, make sure you mention that you heard about us on Liverpool Community Radio.
2: Oh, I'm so glad school's done and you're ready to go with the boysy lot.
3: Yeah, and I'm so excited for it tonight, Jez. Are you?
2: Yeah, honestly, I really am. Lexi, are you coming tonight?
4: Well, what are you going on about? What's the boysy?
2: You really don't know what the boysy is?
4: Not the faintest idea.
2: Well, the boysy is Edge Hill Youth Club.
3: It used to be just for boys, but now it's for both genders.
2: Well, there's football,
3: art,
2: table tennis,
3: pool,
2: dancing machines,
3: and air hockey,
2: and lots more.
4: Wow, that's a lot of things. But who works there?
2: Lots of boss staff.
4: Well, how much is it to get in?
3: It's only £1 entry.
2: There's a tuck shop, which you don't need much for. It's all dead cheap.
4: Oh, really?
3: Shall we go then, Mummy?
4: Yeah, go on then. Let's go.
2: Come on, let's go. Yay!
1: Hi, everyone. I'm Jo from Jobs Plus Toxteth. If you live in Liverpool late, you're out of work, thinking about a career change, or just need a bit of support, we are a local, friendly team who are here to help you with anything from CVs, job searching, applications, and interview practice. We also hold small community events to help people get out of the house, mix with their neighbours, and that helps them with stress and it eases loneliness. We've also got an amazing garden space, and it looks beautiful this time of year with all the flowers in bloom, and the Toxteth birds and the bees are loving it too. As well as all that, we can help you find training and connect you to real local opportunities. Plus, we've got guaranteed interviews with some of the biggest employers in the city. You can find us at 3 Kelvin Grove in Toxteth. It's just a short walk from Prince's Park Gates. We're open Monday to Friday, 9 till 4:30. You don't need to struggle alone. Pop in, have a chat, have a cuppa, and let Jobs Plus Toxteth help. So why not call us on 07 483 426 969. If you haven't got a pen, I'm going to say it again: 07 483 426 969, or just search in Google Jobs Plus Toxteth and on social media. But don't forget, if you do get in touch, make sure you mention that you heard about

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1: Hello, my name's Steve Farragher, and I'm here to explain to you all about the LCR Club 100. 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I realise £100 is a big ask, especially at the moment. 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In return for being part of Club 100, you'll get a framed certificate, an LCR mug, and the chance to be a guest on our programme, Kenny Island Discs. But more importantly, you'll get a warm, fuzzy feeling that you or your organisation is contributing to a worthwhile community project. You can either make a one-off payment by BACS of £100 or set up a monthly standing order of only £8.34. Donations need to be made to Kensington Vision, which is all one word, Community Interest Company via the Co-op Bank. Our SOR code is 089299. That's 089299. And our bank account details are 65255654. That's 65255654. If you'd like more information or more details, then contact me, Steve Farragher, by emailing steve@l-c-r.co.uk. 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

0: 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Come join me on my LCR show, The Jazz Cavern. Funky saxes, brooding brass, popping rhythmic figures, and sultry vocals. 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
1: Hello, my name's Steve Farragher, and I'm here to explain to you all about the LCR Club 100. 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I realise £100 is a big ask, especially at the moment. But in reality, this £100 equates to eating one Greg steak bake or drinking one Starbucks coffee a week. In return for being part of Club 100, you'll get a framed certificate, an LCR mug, and the chance to be a guest on our programme, Kenny Island Discs. But more importantly, you'll get a warm, fuzzy feeling that you or your organisation is contributing to a worthwhile community project. You can either make a one-off payment by BACS of £100 or set up a monthly standing order of only £8.34. Donations need to be made to Kensington Vision, which is all one word, Community Interest Company via the Co-op Bank. Our SOR code is 089299. That's 089299. And our bank account details are 65255654. That's 65255654. If you'd like more information or more details, then contact me, Steve Farragher, by emailing steve@l-c-r.co.uk. 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
1: And me, Edward Robinson. 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
3: Good afternoon, people, and welcome back to Soundcheck on Liverpool Community Radio. It's an absolutely roasting day in Kenny, and I have got probably the best 1 hour of music that you're going to hear broadcast at 5 p.m. on a Wednesday from Holt Road in Kensington. I've got my my co-host back with me today, Mr. Adam Bray.
4: Good evening.
3: Good evening, Ad. Thank you for coming back. And we've also got the fabulous toy car. We've got Sean and we've got Cookie with us.
5: What's happening? Hello.
3: What's happening, boys? He's all right. Thank you for coming in. We're in a bit of a rush at the minute because Adam and I got stuck in traffic and we've just been in this mad rush. But I'm going to kick off with Visions of Albion and Avenues.

0: Yeah, that was Visions of Albion with Avenues. That's off their latest album that was released actually on my birthday on the 19th of June. It's quite a nice album. I've listened to it. Listened to it through. It's, as you were saying, it's quite like
1: chic. It was
0: like
1: very Kate Bush.
0: Very Kate Bush, isn't it?
1: Nice and floaty.
0: I think they've got that like, yeah, it's definitely that like 60s, 70s sound in it.
1: Ethereal almost.
0: Yeah, it's very nice. Very nice. So, yeah, I seen they were playing somewhere recently. I think I mentioned it on the show a couple of months ago, but I did not get the chance to go, unfortunately. But yeah, that's a lovely tune off their new album. Definitely worth a listen. I actually first came across these guys when I came into Liverpool Community Radio, whenever I first started volunteering here. And Steve was like, "Oh, you need to listen to these guys," and played one of their tunes, and I was like, "Yeah, I was hooked." So I've been on to them since then, and well into them. But I'm going to keep cracking on. I've got another tune by someone called Tilly Louise, and this is a song called Join the Club, and she is playing in the Kaz Stockroom on the 1st of August. This is Tilly Louise with Join the Club.

0: Yeah, it was Tilly Louise with Join the Club. And yeah, like I say, Casimir Stockroom, 1st of August. And Sean, you just said you guys are supporting her?
1: Yeah, yeah, that's the Boot Music Fest. So Boot Music Magazine are quite a good magazine in Liverpool. It's just a community, aren't they? Community,
2: yeah, yeah.
1: Manchester, neighbouring cities.
2: Yeah, we've done a few little bits with them, haven't we?
1: Yeah, yeah, yeah. And they asked us to play this year's Boot Fest, and Tilly Louise is at this.
0: Headlining,
1: yeah, yeah, nice. Yeah. So we're looking forward to seeing it.
0: I'll try and swing down to that. Maybe get you involved if you're free.
1: Yeah, yeah,
0: it's a happy coincidence. I feel like that happens quite a lot. And here I play something, the guest is like, "Oh, I'm playing this," or I've been involved with this, which is the cool thing about Liverpool and the music scene in Liverpool. But yeah, Casimir Stockroom. I actually went to the Cas a couple of weeks ago to watch So Reverie. That was a great gig, although it was also weather like this and it was absolutely cooking.
3: It's a sweaty breeze.
0: Yeah.
2: It's hot on a cold day.
0: Yeah.
2: Do you know what I mean?
0: It was also funny, like Andy from Surrey had seen on Instagram, it was my birthday, and Sophia had like gone to the toilet in the middle of the gig, and Andy like did like a little shout out for me on stage. He's like, "Ah, shout out Nathan coming down on your birthday." I just stood there by myself, like she was just sweating in the crowd by myself. It's like, yeah, I'm not a loser, guys. I swear. Well, I am, but not that much of a loser. Anyway, I digress. I'm gonna keep cracking on. With a new tune by Quayside, and this is Angeline.

0: Yes, that was Angeline, which is Quayside's new tune off their album, which is due to be released. Oh, let me check my notes. I do have it on my phone here, but I keep going on different apps. it's due to be released on the 8th of August, and they're doing like an album release show in the Jack in the Baltic, sort of in line with that, which I'm sure that'll be a good night.
1: How many singles did you say they have before?
0: They have got 12 tunes on the new track, or on the new album, and they've released 8 tracks off it. So
2: wow. That's a lot of singles, that, isn't it?
0: Yeah, so it's a lot of singles, but they're all good. I guess, yeah, you know what you're getting then if you buy the album.
1: It's
0: going to be good. Well, you got a quarter of it there still to go. So
2: some great songs as well.
0: Yeah, yeah. So yeah, get down to the Jack on the 8th if you want to hear those other 4 songs and the rest of them live. But yeah, I've been listening to Quayside a good bit. Some good tunes. I quite like them. I'm going to keep cracking on, and I've got another gig that's coming up in Kaz on the 22nd of July, which is next week. So yeah, Kaz Stockholm, and this is from a guy called Noah Bayer K. He's from Southport. He's only got a couple of tunes released, but sort of liking what I hear so far. So yeah, this is Tidal by Noah Bayer K.

0: Yeah, that was Noah Bayer K with Tidal. And yeah, I'm quite into this stuff. It's a nice, easy listen, so I'm sure that'll be a good little gig in the Cas next week if you manage to get down. So yeah, like I said, 22nd of July in the Casimir Stockroom. Yeah, the World Cup will be over, so people should not have anything to do next week.
1: Yeah, we'll be back to normal.
0: Yeah. What will we do in the 3 weeks in between the World Cup and the Premier League starting? But yeah, that was Noah Bear K with Tidal. Quite like that little tune. Going to keep cracking on with someone who've played on the show quite a good bit. Still need to get Louis on. He's meant to come on a few months ago and just for different reasons couldn't come on. So he did say about coming on sort of towards the end of summer. So I'll maybe give him a shout and see if he fancies coming on soon, because I know he does have a new album coming out. But this is Louis Miles and this is his latest tune, and it's Falling Dreams.

0: Yeah, that's Fallen Dreams by Louis Miles. I've played Louis a good bit on here before, and I've been into everything that I've played, so hopefully he can come in at some point for a chat.
1: That was delightful, actually.
0: Yeah,
1: it's
0: good, isn't it?
2: Very nice song.
0: I think it's very different from his previous stuff, so it sort of makes me excited to hear what he's sort of got.
1: Yeah, Sean was saying, then it sounds like Strokesy.
0: Yeah, definitely. Mm-hmm.
1: There's definitely hints of the Strokes in there.
3: Yeah, you were saying White Lies, weren't
1: you? Well, yeah. Put them together. Melting pot.
3: Now we're cooking. Here we go.
0: Yeah, I'm excited to hear what he's got sort of cooking up for the new album.
3: I can smell it already. Yeah. It smells delightful.
1: It's delicious.
3: It smells delicious. Yeah.
0: I can smell something in here, but I don't know if that's it.
3: The heat, mate. Honestly,
0: that's just us cooking. Yeah, it's like Adam and I went to see Sierra Farrell the other week in Manchester.
1: In the hottest room that's ever existed.
0: Well, first off, we were on the hottest train that's ever existed.
1: It's true.
0: To the point where I was like, I was just like panicking. I was like, I need to get off. This is it. I've met my end on what the Trans Pennine Express. Like,
1: why is there no windows? That's what bothers me.
4: It's got no windows you can open, has it? We were on a train last week.
3: They do, mate. These trains, they go, oh, I'll be all right. We'll get aircon on the trains. And then they go, oh, the aircon's broke up. We can't afford the aircon.
1: Or it just blows out hot air for some reason.
3: Shit, sorry. It's not going to work. But then, literally, mate.
0: No, that's
3: can't,
0: it.
3: Can't
0: it's the same when you go to McDonald's and the McFlurry machine's always broke.
1: But it's never really broke.
0: Yeah, it's not.
1: We know the conspiracy.
0: But yeah, then we went to the gig, which was also 2,000 people in a room with like no ventilation, and it was like,
1: yeah, every single person in the venue was trying to use the smoking area as a place to cool down.
0: It was nuts. Fantastic gig though.
1: Incredible gig.
0: Sierra Farrell.
1: Her voice is unbelievable.
0: It's not, from someone so small, the voice is so big.
1: It doesn't make any sense.
0: Yeah. And yeah, I think as well, like, we seen her what, nearly 4 years ago in Future Yard in Birkenhead, probably about 100 people.
1: Yeah, to see her to go from there to there.
0: Yeah,
1: to the
0: O2 Academy to about 2,500 was impressive. That's only gonna get bigger, isn't it?
1: Oh, definitely so, yeah.
0: 4 Grammys last year. Be interested to see where she plays next. But it was very good, and hopefully the next time we see her, it will not be as warm. But I'm gonna keep cracking on because I'm a little conscious of time. I'm gonna play Any Joy with Shari Raymond.
1: Easy for you to say.
0: Yeah, tell you that for free. Yeah, we had Ali on the show a couple of months ago, and he was telling us about the upcoming tour this summer. So he's off to Japan in, I think, imminently.
1: He went on Monday.
0: Oh, did he? Mm-hmm. Ah, cool. Mm-hmm. So if any of my Japanese listeners, or konnichiwa, is it? Hello. And go see Any Joy in Japan if they're near you. And if not, they're touring the UK and we'll be playing in the Jack on the 15th of August, which I will definitely be trying to go. But yeah, this is Any Joy with Shari Raymond.

0: Jenny Joy with Shari Raymond. And if I am butchering that pronunciation, then
1: it was lovely. That those vibes. Apologies.
0: Yeah, it's a great tune, isn't it? Yeah. Really into it. Yeah, obviously we had Ali on the show a couple of months ago talking about Any Joy and his solo stuff. And yeah, it's come around quite quickly that that show and that tour that he was telling us was going to happen. So
1: yeah, it is.
0: Yeah, we'll have to try and get down to that, definitely.
1: 100%. Anything at Cowbell Inn's good for me.
0: Exactly. So 15th of August in the Jack, Saturday night. That'll be incredible, especially the weather's like this. It's hard to be sitting outside the Jack with a pint and then watching some tunes.
1: Can't
0: so yeah, a Japanese cross, northwest of England, like. I couldn't pigeonhole that genre. That
1: there's a lot going on.
0: It's fantastic. So yeah, that's that. And I was going to say as well, something that came on my radar today. I was sending an ad in the car on the way up. 2 weeks today, the Jack are putting on a show with Snow Patrol for their new album. Mm. We were saying we like Snow Patrol. They were actually my first ever gig when I was younger in Belfast.
1: Some cheers, so, man. Yeah. Some big cheers.
0: So hopefully that'll be a good little night in 2 weeks. They're playing Campden Furnace, I think. I've reached out to my people. I've sent an ad, i.e. Joe Lindsay.
1: You know the patrol.
0: Yeah, I was like, Joe, your friend's in Snow Patrol. See if he wants to come into the most happenest new music show on Holt Road in Kensington on that Wednesday.
1: Play chasing cars. But,
0: yeah, just lock the door and hold them at knife point, play chasing cars for me. If anybody from Snow Patrol is listening, that is not what I will do. But yeah, fingers crossed, Joe can speak to, I think it's Johnny he's mates with, so yeah, we'll see. But anyway, I digress. So we're at the point of the show now where we're going to talk to our fantastic guests, Toy Car. Cheers for coming in, boys.
2: Thanks for having us. How are you doing?
0: Yeah, all good. Whenever I actually started this show, I sort of put together a list of people that I wanted to get on, and you guys were on the list.
2: Oh, great.
0: Before I even met you.
2: Oh, so, amazing. Yeah, we met on Record Store Day this year.
0: We did.
2: We did, yeah.
0: Only afterwards, Adam was like, oh, yeah, that's Toy Car. And I was like,
1: you were too busy bonding over Jack White.
0: That was it. Sean and I just discussed Jack White for
2: if you remember, I had
1: a very special purchase.
2: Yeah, the purchase that day was Jack White and the Muppets, wasn't it?
0: I know. Yeah. And I was like, I
1: saw the envy in your eyes.
0: Oh, yeah, I couldn't believe I missed it. But yeah, it is what it is. You never know if your house gets broken into and that goes missing. It wasn't me. But yeah, we've already been discussing Jack White a lot. But it was the music's been playing, just the Willy Wonka of music.
2: Yeah, I could genuinely just stop right there and just talk about Jack White for the remainder.
0: Yeah, I think Adam knows I could as well. But I might do that actually. I've got just some stuff to ask you guys, because I've been interested in you for a while, sort of stuff I heard online and around the city. Because where did Toy Car start, or how did it start? Was it
2: it started as a bit of a recording project in 2022. I'd sort of left uni and then sort of just hit lockdown really after that, so it was I was building up a load of tunes, a bit of a portfolio, and just went in to record some with some good friends from Leeds. And before we even played the gig or anything like that, we end up meeting in a blinds place, me and Cookie, to the right of me. We were putting up people's blinds for a living during the lockdown period.
3: Making blinds and fitting blinds.
2: Yeah, making blinds and selling lies.
0: Yeah,
2: if some would say.
0: So did you guys not know each other then
2: before the blinds? Yeah,
0: before the blinds. That was it.
2: Yeah,
1: blinds raised together.
2: There's definitely a pun
0: in there somewhere. Mm, can't find it.
2: I'll think of it. Yeah. Yeah. No curtains though. Yeah. That's strictly no C words here. We met there and then just started gigging to the end of 22, didn't we?
0: Yeah.
2: Some of the songs have been released as I say, the recording project, and then when we actually got the band together, it was okay, let's go and have a few gigs and just see where it takes us. And the first 6 months we ended up getting Al White, didn't we? We played a few really good gigs, when venues were open in Liverpool back 2 years ago. And we actually did play a lot of the venues, and we were selling out venues all around the city, weren't we? It was heartwarming. For us, started off as just not even trying a fit, not trying, but trying for ourselves.
0: Organic.
2: Not trying to like prove anything to anyone, more proving something to ourselves, and how can we get on the road and how can we get the plan going. And we've had loads of bumps on the way, haven't we, and now we're in a really good place where we're just enjoying it again. Like, there was a time where we fell out a little bit of just enjoyment, and
1: then with the ups and downs,
2: that's it, man. And now we've been in a really good place for about 18 months now, haven't we? We're coming up to, and like we've been getting loads of stuff demoed together, pitched, and just organising ourselves, really. So cool. Exciting times.
0: Well, before we talk about what you sort of have coming up, do you guys want to play us a tune?
2: Of course,
0: just get yourselves set up there, and
2: I'll play is so this is the first song we actually recorded as a band, wasn't it? We went back down to Leeds with Harry Jordan, who's actually just done the Keogh album. He's been doing really good things at the minute. But he recorded this for us, and it's called Better Than Before.

0: Nice one.
1: Right. Thank you very
0: much. Love that. Yeah, nice one. I enjoyed that.
1: Thank you very much.
0: I guess following on from what we were saying before then, so what, I guess, have you got coming up? You were saying about sort of things been going well. You released the album last year.
1: Yep, so we sort of, that's where the problems came from, to be honest, the album. So we sort of recorded it, didn't we, in like start of 24, and then we were like, yeah, we've got an album. It's like, how do we release it, man? What are we doing? What are we doing from here?
2: So I was just thinking about like what path to take with it as well. Like, obviously, you know,
1: there's loads of ways you can do it.
2: That's it, isn't it? But I think we had in our heads a little bit like, oh, once we've got it down, like, everything will come together and everyone will be after this album that we're going to make. But it didn't turn out like that, but it was a great time making it, wasn't it? And like,
1: well, that's it. It doesn't deter anyone. Like, we were so proud of the album, and like, we still put it up there as like the best thing that like, we've ever probably done, you know what I mean, as like musicians. So, and it's such a cool, we really still enjoy it, to be honest. So we ended up getting like a bit of a team together in like 2025 to just like ask how to release it, advise us, and then they ended up sort of taking us on as like management and stuff. So it's been like, they've been getting us in like our arse into shape really, and then we've also just been grinding and just getting a backlog of stuff together, i.e. demos and stuff for like either a new EP or like a new LP or something coming up. So yeah, we were actually just in the studio like the past like 4 weeks has been really busy. So
0: that's what I was going to ask you, because whenever you've been speaking to me, you've been saying you've been in recording stuff. Yeah, so can you tell me about that then?
1: We basically went up to Kempston Street first, didn't we? So Dom San Magallo, shout out to him, he's an absolute G. He's helped us out with a lot of the demos, and we sort of went into he's got like a room in Kempston, and he's just got a little vocal booth in the room, and we managed to fit like a whole kit in there with minus, you know, cymbals and toms, and just absolutely just...
2: I don't know how that worked.
1: I know, what we got there. Yeah, you know, we've got some really good stuff. We spent 1 week in there, and then the next week we pretty much spent in our practice room, which was a lot warmer than Kempston Street. There was no aircon in our practice room.
3: No windows.
1: Just a warm fan.
0: Just circulate the warm air.
1: I feel like
0: that's just the UK.
1: Literally, yeah. So we ended up just getting a load more demos that week, and then this week we've went to Sugar House in St. Helens to record our new single, which is... I don't know when it's coming up, to be honest. I mean, your guess is as good as mine. Yeah, cookies, maybe. To be honest. But we're planning a big end of the year. We've got loads of moving parts. So
2: I think hopefully get it out till like alpha, maybe end of summer, maybe.
1: Maybe.
0: Nice.
2: Maybe.
3: You heard it here first.
1: We're basically waiting on confirmation for one more date, and then we can start putting the plan together. So. Nice. That'll be together in the next week, I'd say.
0: I'll keep an eye, and I'll definitely give it a spin when it's out. So amazing. I guess like is the plan then to put together an EP or something? That's something like that.
1: I think an EP is the next best. We've done an EP to start with, and then done an album, and then I think it'd be a nice to go a bit full circle, come back to an EP.
0: Yeah. Before throwing yourselves.
1: But you know, saying that, I'd love to do an album. You know, we've always said we're an album band as well. Yeah. We're not like, we don't really like. Although I love singles, I love doing like pop singles and stuff, and having one stand out, you really got to see the body of work that comes with it, because Everton compliments something else on an album. Yeah. So yeah, and I love getting really deep into that and getting tinfoil out with it, you know.
0: Yeah, of course. Full process with
1: yeah,
0: it.
1: Yeah, man. Yeah.
0: Well, yeah. I'm conscious of time, but I keep saying that. But do you want to play another tune for us?
1: Yeah, tell you what, we'll play one of a new demo of it.
0: Oh, no, it's perfect.
1: Sorry, we are just tuning.

0: one off the EP. I can definitely say that.
1: No,
0: yeah,
1: it's so. Great tune. I
2: that's
1: really
2: a lovely
1: like
2: bit, isn't it? Yeah,
0: lovely.
1: So what's your writing process then? With like, is it Sean? Do you think of something, or do you guys sit down together and like just throw stuff between each other? How does it work?
0: It's definitely like changed. Like, yeah, it's definitely changed. I mean, I normally come in with the songs. That was my degree in uni. I'd done a songwriting degree.
1: Oh, nice.
0: So I just have loads of tunes anyway, and I love writing it. I love like thinking it as like a puzzle and stuff like that. Mm. So, but it's only when we do actually sit down in practice is when it actually comes together, I think. You know, it is an interesting process, and because we've been speaking about it so often, because we've been demoing and recording stuff, it's like not on is actually finished until, you know, we walk out of that studio with the single in hand, you know. So, you know, there's so much on one of our songs that we just love digging into it and going, what can we find out that's going to be better? Yeah. But I'd say, I mean, words and melodies I love doing. And,
1: nice.
0: It's cool.
1: Cool. As well, sort of going to ask you, we talked sort of a little bit before about, you know, user supporting on that gig in the Kaz, start of August. Have you got anything else coming up that... you can talk about or
0: funnily enough, we were you mentioned another date, the 22nd. I think Noah was playing on the 22nd. We're also playing the 22nd. So I'm going to do a shameless plug now.
1: That's why you're here.
0: That's
1: why you're here.
0: So we're playing the Jacaranda Social next Wednesday. Nice. Yeah, it's going to be a lot of fun, to be honest. But who's that with? That's with Bite, who we've been wanting to play with for a while.
3: And is it
0: every time we've done a headline, we've asked Bite, and we've been like, oh, can you do anything?
3: Yeah.
0: Oh, we can't. We're playing another gig like the same night in fucking Stoke or something. So it's actually good to get on the same bill with them. And I think XL Poncho are also playing, aren't they?
3: That's the one.
1: Nice. So that's Wednesday night in the Jack. On Sue Street? Street. That'll be cool. It's hard to beat a Jack gig, isn't it?
0: That's it. Yeah, it's a free gig as well. So
1: there you go. Get down.
2: No excuses.
0: That's it.
1: I know. I'm off work Thursday, Friday, so that could be.
3: I can convince
1: Sophia. We'll see. No. I'd like to see you guys play live. Like I say, I've been on the news for a while, so that would definitely be. Definitely want to do it.
0: We can sort you out with free tickets, don't worry.
1: to the free gig. Yeah, really appreciate that, guys. Thanks.
0: No, but if you wanted to come on the first as well, we can definitely speak to James. James slated us with... He'll have a go at me for saying this now, but he slated us for guest list last year, if you remember, Cook.
3: Oh, yeah.
0: Do you remember? There was a... one thing after another with that guest list, wasn't it? Put it that way.
1: I'll get my people in touch with your people. I am my people. Sean, I think I'll get you guys to play out in just a second, because we're nearly done.
2: We're approaching the end.
1: And I think we need to get out of this roasting hot room and go to a pub where there's nice cool drinks and watch the World Cup semi-final.
2: Sounds like a plan.
0: Oh, God, I'd love not to do that. No.
3: Got the driest mouth ever. You've just said that, you know.
0: We always have a rule in the band as well. Whoever says the B word first, like, you know, then we're out, then aren't we?
3: Yeah.
0: Shape heavy. Oh, God, we're going.
1: Doesn't take us a lot of convincing, does it? No, not at all. I'll be chopping the van off and... yeah, making our way for a nice cool pint of Guinness, I think.
2: Swift.
1: We've got a few minutes left. Thank you for listening, everybody. Thank you, Toy Car, for coming in. Thank you, Adam, for being my wonderful co-host.
2: Thank you for having me.
1: Once more. I'll leave it with you guys to introduce your last tune, and we'll play it on that. Thank you for listening, and I'll see you on the next one.
0: Thanks for having us. Love doing stuff like this. Amazing. Yeah, I think we're going to go into Time Flies and on fourth. Yeah. We love ending with this song. Time Flies is last one on our album. We'll leave you with that. All the best, everybody. Take care.

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4: Oh, I'm so glad school's done and you're ready to go with the boys, you lot.
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I realise £100 is a big ask, especially at the moment. But in reality, this £100 equates to eating one Greg steak bake or drinking one Starbucks coffee a week. In return for being part of Club 100, you'll get a framed certificate, an LCR mug, and the chance to be a guest on our programme, Kenny Island Discs. But more importantly, you'll get a warm, fuzzy feeling that you or your organisation is contributing to a worthwhile community project. You can either make a one-off payment by Bax of £100 or set up a monthly standing order of only £8.34. Donations need to be made to Kensington Vision, which is all one word, Community Interest Company via the Co-op Bank. Our SOR code is 089299. That's 089299. And our bank account details are 65255654. That's 65255654. If you'd like more information or more details, then contact me, Steve Farragher, by emailing steve@l-c-r.co.uk. Or you can even call into the LCR studio, 53 to 57 Holt Road. And you can also see what your donation is delivering to the community. 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

0: 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Good afternoon, good evening, good morning, whoever listens to us. It is a new Daily Croissant for Wednesday with me, Matty Grimes, with you till 2, not on my own. Yousef's here.
1: Hello.
0: Sorry, it's so engrossed in the paper. Alice is here.
2: Hello.
0: Back from a week with a certain media company.
2: Yes.
0: Begins with B.
2: Very exciting.
0: Yes. We'll find out more about that later. Eddie's here. He just strolled in.
3: I did.
0: In his shorts.
3: And I got a free cup of coffee as well, Matt.
2: Ooh.
3: Oh, get looked after here.
2: Worth coming.
3: Yeah.
0: Worth coming for the coffee.
3: Coffee's nice as well.
0: Worth coming for the coffee. Mm. Anyway, if you don't know who we are or what we are, let me introduce ourselves. We are Liverpool's only local community radio station on FM. We are Liverpool Community Radio. We're on 106.7 FM. We're also online at ldasc-r.co.uk. 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And the show's New Daily Croissant, Monday to Friday between 12 and 2. First hour of the paper, second hour of a guest. It's Wednesday, so guess what? We don't have a guest today.
3: Mm-hmm.
0: However, next week, we'll be changing it around a bit because where we normally do the headlines on the papers, we won't because we're going to be joined by Beth Lindop from The Athletic, also ESPN as well.
3: Exciting, yeah.
0: She's going places, that girl.
3: She went over to the States for the World Cup, and she did.
0: She covered the World Cup, yeah, and I say covered Liverpool's pre-season tour. So looking forward to having Beth in next week. If you want to get in touch with us, 07761908063. Tom and Joyce and Tom have been in touch. Well, they were in touch yesterday, and we didn't read the message, so I do apologise for that. They said that Tim and Pauline, that Joyce's cousin from Birmingham, have stayed in the area for a couple of weeks. Yesterday it was 106.
3: Wow, it's hot.
0: That's hot. So maybe they'll get in touch with us and tell us what is over there today. Anyway, let's have a look at the headlines on the front of the papers. Yousef, what's on the front of yours?
1: The front is the Black Wednesday shopping scramble.
0: Ooh.
1: Obviously, the eclipse is takes up a lot of space on the
0: solar eclipse.
1: But right now it says, forget Black Friday. Today is Black Wednesday and a scramble by sky gazers to buy specs to safely watch tonight's solar eclipse. Is provided a money-making bonanza for shops cashing in on the rare celestial event.
0: True.
1: Retailers up and down the country reported selling out of their protective eyewear in hours, and demand for the specialist spectacles named Solar Eclipse Glasses was high at the Royal Observatory Greenwich.
0: Oh.
1: So, yeah, this is the first time this has happened since, what, 1960-something?
0: No, I think...
3: 1999.
1: My bad.
0: 1999.
2: There was a brief one in 2015, because I remember watching it in primary school, but it wasn't much. It was literally over in seconds, and it wasn't...
0: Yeah.
2: You couldn't see it very well. This is a 90% visibility. This is why this one's so special, and it won't happen for another 64 years.
0: And as I said earlier, if me and you were in 64 years' time, we're in deep trouble.
3: I'll be at 179.
0: Exactly.
3: Can anyone explain to me, though? I sort of know the logistics of it, but does the moon pass the sun? That's why it's blocking the sun out, basically. And that's the eclipse.
1: Basically.
2: So, I'll read out the iPapers article on it, because it was one of the headlines. So, eclipse excitement sparks scramble for viewing glasses for tonight's spectacle. So, it's the most dramatic solar eclipse for almost 30 years, just hours away. The UK Health Secretary Agency has warned that normal sunglasses will not protect those who gaze at the sun, so do not wear normal sunglasses. About 70 people reported vision loss following the 1999 eclipse. About 90% of the sun will be covered this evening, beginning at about 6:06 p.m. in Scotland, and then it will go on till about 8 p.m. For those who do get hold of the glasses or find other ways to experience the cosmic motion, the weather is set to be quite nice. Where can you watch it? Experts warn that viewing the eclipse with the naked eye is dangerous and that sunglasses do not offer protection. What do you see? In the time before the eclipse, the moon is unlikely to be visible until it passes in front of the sun.
3: Okay, yeah. Cheers for that, Alice.
0: Yeah. So, I mean, you know, first of all, it's going to be a fantastic event. Secondly, don't look up at it. You know, when you just like, you know... Mm. Oh, don't, you know, people will look up and go, oh, and then...
2: But then I remember looking up at primary school in it, so, like, maybe, like, I don't know. But then, again, that is very different to this one.
0: Yeah, this one's completely
2: this
0: different.
2: This one's, like, 90% visible, so this is why everyone's really warning. You got to be careful.
0: Yeah.
2: And I can imagine the opposition's are going to be very busy next week.
3: Yeah.
0: I know the people have come up with ways to watch it, cereal box pinhole,
2: with a piece of tin foil,
0: colander.
2: There's all different funny ways you can try and watch it.
0: There's all sorts. Or as someone's just put, as I read there before, watch it on TV. Yeah, but who's going to be operating the camera?
3: Yeah, yeah.
2: Oh, I feel like we watch everything on TV, though. Like, for once, you probably want to watch it by yourself.
0: Yeah.
2: But I'd love to watch it, but I do not have any of those special glasses, so I doubt I will be able
0: to. I think the places like Everton Park
3: and
0: maybe Crosby Beach in New Brighton, they'll be first poppy sites to see it.
2: Yeah, and I know there are some like astronomy groups that are giving them out for free. Because when I was in Bower last week, I interviewed someone from Heaton Park Astronomy, and they're giving out like 200 for free in Heaton Park in Manchester.
3: Right.
2: So there might be pockets of like, you know, people who've planned their event in little astronomy groups who have someone giving them out and watching them making an event of it. So maybe look online and see the best place to watch it, because there is loads of places in Liverpool that look really good.
0: Look. Basically, if it goes dark later, which it will do, don't worry. It's just the eclipse.
2: And then it'll just go sunny again.
0: And then it'll go sunny again, and it'll be like, God, is that it?
3: How long does it take for the moon to pass over the sun then?
2: Well, it says it will start around 6:07. The peak time will be 7:16. So the peak time will be an hour later, and then it'll be completely done definitely by 8 o'clock. So within an hour, it takes an hour to get to its peak. And then obviously it'll slowly finish after that.
0: It's got to get out. It's got to get home.
2: Yeah.
0: It's got to get home, you see. So it'll start with I think if I remember rightly, it'll start with just slowly quarter, it'll start going, and then it'll go entirely dark. And then obviously as it moves past, the sun will, you know, fire out a beam.
2: Yeah.
3: Yeah.
0: So anyway, it'll be fun.
3: Yeah,
0: it'll be fun.
1: Can we talk football?
0: Yeah. Hang on, let's see in front of Eddie's, and then we can talk footy.
3: Okay, I've got three stories.
0: We'll talk footy in a minute.
3: Main headline, black and white on black, is Jim Fight, two men charged. Billy Moore and Paul Carragher.
1: Billy Moore, I'm on two, yeah.
3: Yeah, and they're set to appear in court next month. That's on page 5. Let's have a look at that in a minute. Yeah. A floating museum, replica of Christopher Columbus's flagship docks in Liverpool. That's on page 3. Later this month. I might have a little bash at that one. You can pay to go on the ship itself and not bother about that.
0: Oh, hey.
3: But just go down the Albert Dock and I think it's the Albert Dock, round about there anyway.
0: Yeah, can't miss it.
3: It looks good, doesn't it? It looks like one of those old... Remember the films you used to watch when you were a kid?
0: No.
3: All the pirate ships and everything.
0: Hey, no.
3: Land ho. And the final story on the front page is... Sounds a bit dodgy to me. I'll bring speed and goals to heaven. Right, okay. So nothing saying, nothing there.
0: Say that again.
3: I'll bring speed and goals to Everton.
0: Oh, right, okay.
3: You get what I'm saying? This is Brennan Johnson.
1: Oh, Brennan. He went to Everton.
3: He's gone to Everton, and then he's straight swap.
0: He's gone on a swap deal with Dwight McNeil, who's gone to Sellers Park.
3: Yep, yeah.
0: So go on, do you want to talk about football for yourself? Come on.
1: Believe today is the Super Cup final, right?
0: It is.
1: Aston Villa and...
0: PSG.
1: Lucas Digne, he's going to be playing for PSG.
0: He is. Against his former club.
1: So that's going to be interesting.
3: Wonder if Everton got a sell-on clause in there, because he was playing for Everton and he went to Aston Villa. Yusuf, he's gone to PSG. I don't know. Yeah.
1: My mate is a toffee. He was very upset about that. But I never really rated Lucas Digne that highly when he was at Villa anyway. I thought he was like mediocre.
3: Well, Rafa Benitez was the manager of Everton when he allowed him to go. Apparently didn't really get on.
1: Yeah.
3: Something like that. So he got rid of him. Some Evertonians said it was a good move.
1: A lot of them like him. A lot of them like him, but fair enough.
3: Yeah. Interesting. But
0: see what happens tonight.
3: Yeah.
0: See what happens tonight.
1: Up the Villa.
0: Fair enough.
1: Just me.
0: Just you. Unless anyone else has listened from Birmingham, if you are. Hello.
1: Big up Birmingham.
3: Well, I wouldn't bank everything on PSG, you know, because this time last year they played against Chelsea, and Chelsea battered them. I can't remember the scores, or 3-4-0.
1: In the Club World Cup final.
3: In the Super Cup final, Club World Cup. So I wouldn't underestimate Aston Villa tonight.
1: I think they could do it.
3: Maybe both teams to score. It could be a little...
1: Hopefully. Might put a cheeky little bet on it.
3: You already have done.
0: Ladies and gentlemen, that's your betting for today. Yeah. As well as that, we play music from local bands. Daisy Gill, Nothing Out of Me.

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1: 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You don't need to struggle alone. 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
3: 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Liverpool Community Radio, 106.7 FM. New Daily Questions, me, Matty Grimes. Yousef's over there.
4: Hello.
3: Alice is here.
5: Hello.
3: Eddie's here.
6: Hello.
3: Right. Got a text in from Tom and Joyce over there in Florida. Morning. It says, morning, Alice, Eddie and Yousef. Hope all good in Liverpool.
4: Yeah, it's not too bad.
3: Apparently, it's already 83 degrees Fahrenheit and the sun hasn't come up yet. Oh,
5: wow.
3: God.
5: Oh, my God.
3: So it's walkabout Wednesday for them. So they're off to the outback this evening. Me and Eddie know that. The walk, if you don't know what it is, walkabout Wednesday is... so you have the walkabout bars here. They have them in Florida and they do beer and a steak for... $20, so I think they got it on a Wednesday night. It's pretty decent. Said the AC is nice and cold in there, and so is the beer. I bet it is. They've got the radio turned down low because Tim and Paulie, who were Joyce's cousin, are still in bed. Get up.
6: Yeah.
3: It's 20 past 12.
6: Get up, you lazy bird.
3: Get up, you lazy bird.
5: How much sleep did you get?
3: I don't know. I've never asked them. Joyce is heading out for the spin class. Enjoy, Joyce. And Tom's out the door soon, in a few more minutes. Said they've got LCR on the phone app, which plays live. Power to the people. Tom, Joyce, Tara, Tristan, Tim and Pauline. Thank you very much.
6: Yeah.
3: Lovely to hear from you. Right, back into the papers. Who's
6: okay, shall I go first?
3: Go on, then.
6: I mentioned on the front page, the Echo, Jamie Moore and...
3: Jamie Moore?
6: Jamie Moore was the name.
5: Billy Moore.
6: Billy Moore.
5: And Jamie Carragher's cousin. Or
6: Jamie Carragher's brother. Yeah.
5: Brother, whatever.
6: They're both being charged with a fray, and they're going to appear in court separately. Carragher will appear first on Tuesday, September the 1st, while Moore will appear on Wednesday, September the 9th. That's probably a good idea. Keep them apart.
3: It's actually.
6: Well, a widely shared online video showed two topless men wearing shorts, oh, thankfully they were, grappling next to the lockers inside the changing room to people watching on. The pair appear to be holding each other and attempting to swing punches before they push each other away.
5: It's the weirdest fight ever. Like, just... like that, like it's like they're dancing, and he's got his whole hand in his face, and then Billy's got his whole face is just covered in blood.
6: Yeah,
5: just like whoa, mad.
6: I just say, Yusuf, one of the men appeared to have blood dripping down his face and onto his chest. In another video, the man with blood on his face is seen speaking with police officers in another area of the gym. Anyway, a witness told the Echo that gym staff were called over the public address system to the men's changing room following reports of the altercation breaking out. We'll talk about that tonight. Go on, Yusuf, what are you going to say?
5: I was going to ask you, can I ask you something?
3: You can.
5: Within reason, you don't have to answer this. When was the last time you got into, like, a random physical altercation?
6: That was a kid.
5: Yeah. You're a kid.
6: Yeah. I used to hate bullies. I'm only little anyway, but like I used to get my half of those used to horses, boxing, blah, blah. And I remember one time we were up in Millbank and there was about eight of us, our little gang. And one of the kids was very quiet, David. I won't mention the second name, so he's about 50 odd now. But this fella, Stephen, I won't mention his name either, he was bullying David and he'd never been out with us before. You could see what he was trying to do. He was trying to be the leader of the gang.
5: The gang was.
6: You know, wasn't like, we're a gang, you know, we go around causing trouble, which we didn't, being the good kids. And then I said to him, listen, stop bullying him. He said, he made a mistake. He said, what are you going to do?
5: Oh.
6: And all it did was, and it just took one punch, I punched him and he fell on the floor. And they said, all right, it's all right, mate, it's all right.
5: Yeah.
6: I told you,
5: house,
6: you know what I mean?
5: Yeah.
6: But he's a bully and I hate bullies. I've always had... about bullies.
5: If you hit a bully, they immediately like fold.
3: Yeah.
6: Made a show of himself doing that. Yeah. You know what I mean? Anyway.
5: What about you?
6: Yeah.
5: You don't have to answer.
3: No, me, probably when I was younger. Certainly not done it as I've got older.
5: I imagine, because like you guys remember what it was like when Liverpool was like not nice. Like, did you ever get into situations when you were like walking back home or anything and then just out of nowhere, someone's just pulled out started or just like...
3: I remember once going to an away game when I was about 15 or 16. I think it was... Where was it? It was down in London.
5: Oh,
3: and
5: wow.
3: There was a group of about... Well, we all got let out of the stadium and we all walked back to the coach. So, obviously, you get to know people. So, me and my mate were only 15, 16. And we were with this big group of lads. So, you know, you walk. And then suddenly, out of nowhere, these, I'd say about 10... wanted to try it, but they were outnumbered.
6: Yeah.
5: And
3: they were like, "All right," and it was like, "No," and we were like, "We were willing to get involved." The lads were like, "No, no,
6: yeah,
3: you just keep walking. It's fine."
5: Right.
6: I know. So I used to go all the away games at Liverpool in the '70s up to the early '80s, and I discovered pro records and music and women, and blah blah blah.
3: But what
6: I used
3: about
6: to go
3: you, Alice?
6: But let me.
7: I've never really been in a fight. I've not needed to.
3: No.
6: But you saw
5: people already just scared of.
6: Yeah, you want to read? I wrote a book. Called The Voice of Anfield,
5: right?
6: Which is not George Sefton's book, different book, all about Liverpool fans going home and away or away games.
5: Yeah.
6: So I'll tell you what I'll do. I'll pass. I'll bring a copy in.
3: Yeah.
6: I've got a couple of spare copies. Yeah.
3: Yeah.
6: So I'll, and you can read all about it.
5: I imagine that must have been stories, brutal, like those the away days.
3: There were some brutal away days. Yeah, I mean,
6: there was. Yeah.
3: There is, you know.
6: I got a black eye in Old Trafford one night, Monday night. Yeah, yeah, Wednesday night. Wow. Yeah, back in the mid 70s it was. It was a night game and 0-0. Walking back, and Manchester wasn't as it is now. There was a lot of ollas, we used to call them ollas and scouts. Waste ground and all that.
5: Oh, yeah, yeah, yeah.
6: And hundreds walking back towards Victoria Station, including me on my own. But what let me down was the fact
3: was your
6: that... silly. No, it wasn't that soft. But I had a pair of Fleming's jeans on. Now, Fleming's jeans used to be a famous shop in Liverpool, County Road. And so I had Fleming's jeans label on the back, and he clocked it.
5: Oh.
6: And to be fair, there was four of them, and one punch, I got a black eye, which I basically walked around like I was thinking, look at me.
5: Yeah, yeah, yeah.
6: You know what I mean?
5: Yeah, yeah.
6: When you're
5: good
6: young.
5: Time, Charlie.
6: When
5: yeah.
6: yeah, yeah. But they were kind to me in a way, because when I was on the floor, they could have started booting the head
5: Well, I
6: out
5: think
6: of me.
5: With those people, they it's not like they don't want to kill you, they just want to beat you up, and then afterwards they just like leave you
6: exactly
5: out of it.
6: And then two or three older Man United supporters, it must have been late 20s, they looked dead old to me at that time, I was 17, and they walked me back to the station, good job they did, because there was Manchester United hooligans, all the way down that main road going towards Victoria
5: Station. This is before the police got involved, and
6: the police, you couldn't see them.
5: I feel like now it's a lot more regimented. I remember the last time I went to the City-Liverpool game, and... I started giving grief to all these City fans. it didn't end good. And let's just say
3: end up getting arrested?
5: Nearly. I didn't do anything bad. I don't know why they arrested me. They were the ones saying pretty nasty stuff to me. But I got searched and I had to get taken away and stuff. But
3: oh dear.
5: That was the last time. No, that wasn't the last time I got into an altercation, but that was the last time I got into an altercation.
3: Posh word for altercation.
5: Yeah.
3: I like that. It's the word of the day.
6: Well, listening to Alice before, travails, trying to get home from Manchester the other day on the trains and all that.
3: No.
6: And I was slightly off-piece, the sort of thing, but a bike crash closes Queensway Tunnel. That's the tunnel towards Wallasey.
5: Yeah. Oh, yeah.
3: Yeah.
6: It was closed in both directions following a serious crash yesterday. Merseyside police were contacted just before 1:05 p.m. yesterday afternoon after reports of a crash involving an off-road bike travelling from Birkenhead to Liverpool. Drivers were told to avoid the area while emergency services dealt with the incident. A statement from Merseyside police said, "We can confirm emergency services are today, Tuesday 11th of August, dealing with a serious road traffic collision inside the Queensway Tunnel. We were contacted just after 1:05 p.m. following report of a one-vehicle collision involving an off-road bike on the Birkenhead to Liverpool carriageway. Tunnel is currently closed as the incident is being dealt with, and motorists were advised to avoid the area and the alternative routes." So, everywhere you go lately, it's not either roadworks, the trains are not working, da-da-da-da-da.
7: It's really bad with roadworks, especially because I'm coming from the Walton, Bootle, or McGull up through Raintree, all that way. I'm often around those areas. I was driving yesterday. I was on Southport Road. A lane was closed. I was like, okay, I'm going to go the other way. The other way, Rice Lane, all backed up, lane closure. And then when you finally get through past the Sainsbury's and you're sat in that traffic, when you get through there, a bridge in Arrow Park is closed. That's three roadworks all next to each other. You can't go any other direction to get where you want. And then overnight time to get into McGull is all blocked. It's all closed. You have to go all around the world because it takes you 20 minutes to get home, because the end of the motorway is open, but they've blocked off all the roads into McGull. You can only go up towards Aintree. You can't go in the other direction. So it's all the way around the world. So got all those other roadworks going on at once. It's like you'd think that they would stagger these roadworks. You'd think they'd stagger them or do them deep into the night, not in the middle of the day when everyone's going to school and then the rice lane's packed.
3: That the day's the best time for them to do it. They could do it overnight, but then you got to look at the cost of their staff with the night
6: overtime and all that,
3: and then you'd have to close it at 7. And then, you have to have 12-hour closing, 7-7.
6: Yeah.
3: You know, because I know people who actually work on the roads doing that stuff. And, it is provisionally at times agreed. And they do have a strict deadline to get it, the road reopened by. If they go over that, they're fined. They're actually fined so much for every hour that they the delay is.
6: Yeah. Well, I was on the 26th coming back from town on Monday afternoon, and bus 26 got diverted around Robson Street. And I think, because otherwise, you get to the top of the hill by Everton Valley, and then you carry on, and there's the football ground on your left.
3: Yeah.
6: But that road is closed one way towards Kenny, if you like. So it went all around the world. And I'm wondering now, because I'm going to Stanley Park Market to get some meat after the show.
3: Yeah.
6: And I'm wondering if it's all done, because all the black stuff was on it. Call it the black stuff, don't
3: yeah.
6: we?
7: Tarmac, like a, yeah.
6: Tarmac,
3: yeah. It should be done.
6: But the road markings haven't been done yet, so I don't know whether they're going to be diversions.
7: It's like that on Queen's Drive as well. That's another one next to Walton Vale. You've got Queen's Drive, Rice Lane, Southport Road, and Oral Park have all got roadworks, because Queen's Drive, they just put new tarmac down, but they've still not painted the roads on it. And so there's lane closures some days on Queen's Drive as well, which makes it just 10 times worse. Any direction you go in, you're just facing it, and it's horrible, because it makes your journey so much longer.
3: If you listen to us, do it at night.
7: Yeah, or just stagger it, like, you know, do one work now, one next month, like, one a month, sure, but not all at once. It's making life so much harder. Yeah.
3: But did you know, in the Christmas, build-up to Christmas, that they have to, that roadworks have to stop a week before?
6: Oh, go ahead.
7: I get why, though, because everyone's out shopping that week, aren't they?
3: Yeah, they have to stop.
7: Loads of mayhem.
3: They have to stop a week before. Hmm. And then they're not back until 2 weeks after.
6: Sensible, isn't it?
3: Sensible, like. So what's in your what have we got in your paper? Actually, well, before you go in your paper, tell us about your trip with Bauer last week.
6: Oh, yeah.
7: Yes, it was good. I was in the office with Bauer, and if you were listening to some of the Hits Radio Bulletins, some of my stories might have appeared on them, some of my interviews that I've done. If you were around Liverpool or Manchester on Thursday, you would have seen the massive train crisis with the network going off. It was hell. Yes. But it was nice interviewing people. It just was a hard time getting home. Yes,
6: that's why I'm giggling there, because I've heard, you know, off air before you mentioned it.
7: Yeah. Hard time getting home. There was no coaches. The coaches were like 11 p.m. I finished at 5.
6: Wow.
7: I had to, like, in desperation, ring a family member to come and get me, because it was the literal only way out. There was no trains all night, and the only things the rail staff were saying, oh, maybe get a hotel or get a coach at 11 p.m. And I was like, they don't really sound like appealing things to me. No.
6: What was the problem with the rail?
5: Made out of money.
6: Yeah.
7: It was, so the power went off in a big centre where all the power for all the trains are, for the Northwest. It went off for 90 seconds.
3: Yeah.
7: And by that point, there was all major disruption. And then all the trains were in the wrong places. And if you imagine how many trains are on the Northwest, they're all in the wrong places.
3: Yeah.
7: So they had to get them all back to the depot and then work on the lines to get the lines fixed.
3: Wow. Yeah. As someone said, if you can imagine every light in Liverpool going green.
7: Yeah.
3: Literally, every light is green.
6: Ah, right, yeah. So, in other words, you can go, but...
3: You can go, but...
6: There's a train...
3: If a train's coming... If you're on a train, you're going, and the other train's going, oh, it's green light, I can go.
7: Yeah.
6: Yeah.
7: It basically, all the signals went off, everything went off. It was just... And then all the trains were in the wrong places, to the point where even the next morning, it wasn't fully fixed, and I had to drive to the Hits Radio the next morning, because some of the trains were on, but quite a few were cancelled. I didn't want to risk it again.
3: Yeah, of course, yeah.
7: Because... And then... It was just a nightmare. Yeah.
3: So when you got there, did you have your own little pass, or did you, know, you say, oh, Alice?
7: I didn't have a pass, no, because I was only there for that week. So I just basically went in, signed in every day, and was just like, oh, I'm on work experience this week or whatever with the news team. But the news team were, like, separate to the rest of the room, and I often wondered, like, what's the rest of the room doing? You know what I mean? Because they're not on air, they're not talking on the radio. What are they doing? I think they were all, like, sales, marketing, or, like, different departments. Yeah. But obviously there was a lot more of them than the news team. So I was like, oh, my God, every day I'm like, what's their job?
3: Unfortunately, the news team don't make money. The sales do.
7: Yes.
6: Yeah, good point.
3: Good point there. Youssef, what have you got? Oh, you now, actually, Youssef's not been in for a couple of weeks. You're actually reading, aren't you, for a play?
5: Oh, yeah,
3: you
5: I
3: were
5: am.
3: Telling me.
6: Go on,
3: son.
5: So, my uncle's friends with this dude called Steve.
3: Dude.
5: Fella. Bloke.
3: Geezer.
5: And he's doing this. He's like a director, basically. And I just got finished doing this play of the Everyman. I was this bloke called Dr. Finn, and it was like a retelling of Jekyll and Hyde.
3: Oh yeah.
6: Oh right.
5: So I did that for a bit, and then I'm going to be doing a read this weekend, I believe, with Steve, this director.
3: Fingers crossed, mate.
5: And he's doing like a crime. I'll read the text he sent to me. He's got like a...
3: Is this going
5: to
3: give the story away?
5: Maybe, potentially.
3: So now don't tell anyone. All right,
5: but, he's been he's very eager to work with me, which is pretty cool. And
6: so what have you done so far? You've learnt your lines, have you?
5: No, I haven't gotten my lines yet. I'm gonna go there. I'm gonna meet him, and then I'm just gonna do a table read, which is where you're just sitting around the table with other people, and you get given a part or whatever part you do.
3: Yeah.
5: And you just read through the part. And have you seen the movie? It's called Shooters.
6: It's based on Liverpool.
5: Yep.
6: Yeah, another one.
3: I've heard about it.
6: Yeah.
3: Not seen it, but I've heard
6: with
3: of it.
6: The Bennett family.
5: Yeah, it's the one about Kenny. The crime family. Yeah. From, yeah, yeah. He basically is the guy that helped make that.
6: Oh, right. Okay. Yeah.
5: So well,
3: there you go.
6: So street-wise there, street level. Yeah.
5: I still haven't seen it. I'm going to probably watch it tonight to try and get a kind of...
6: Is it on YouTube or something?
5: Yeah,
6: like
5: it is on YouTube.
6: Oh, is it?
5: A lot of movies are on YouTube now. You can just watch a lot of movies on YouTube. Like, when I was a kid, I used to always want to watch films and stuff, but I was broke, so I couldn't. And now, I don't know, for some reason they're not getting copyright striked, so you can watch a lot of movies on YouTube for free now.
6: It came on the terrestrial telly years ago, and I filmed it, tape, what do you call it?
5: Videotape.
6: Yeah. I don't know where that's gone.
5: I think it came out in like 2001. I still haven't seen it, but I'll give it a watch now.
6: It's worth watching it just for the locations.
5: Yeah,
6: how they've changed in Liverpool. Since
5: Where's it based? Is it based
6: Everton?
5: Everton, wow.
6: Kenny, it's all places you'll know.
5: We
6: certainly will, Matt. Yeah,
3: yeah.
5: Kenny certainly changed a lot.
3: Yeah.
6: Oh yeah, that's
3: yeah. Tell me about it.
5: I wouldn't be walking around Kenny myself if this was like 25 years ago.
6: Oh no, totally get you. Oh yeah, it was white supremacy.
5: Yeah, majorly. Yeah, yeah.
6: I mean, can I tell you a quick tale?
3: Go on, Ed.
6: Monday night on Facebook. Now, I saw a thing on... My brother runs a site called Tubuken Club More Life, Air Your Views.
3: Right.
6: And there was... Someone had took a picture from about 100 yards away. It was a woman, actually. I know that because she's the one who posted the original thing. She said, "What's going on here? Any thoughts?" And what it was a marquee with all the black people, church-going people, having a great time and singing gospel songs and everything. Mm. Basically, I knew exactly what she was...
5: Right,
3: she was trying to steer it.
6: Yeah, exactly. Yeah. So I come on after reading other people's stuff, and I said, "Well, what did I say?" I said, "Well, have you got any proof that it's these people have dropped all this litter?" It was all about litter. It turned into litter, which you knew was basically a white elephant.
5: Whistle.
6: Is that what they call it?
5: Yeah, dog whistle. Okay. I think it's like the whistle that only a dog can hear.
6: Yeah.
5: Where, like, it's the same thing where only someone who's racist.
6: Yeah.
5: They're trying to appeal to them, but like kind of hide it. So like we can't understand. Like the common person wouldn't see that, but someone who was racist would see that and be like, "Oh yeah,
6: yeah." Definitely. Well, it's in Eugene Park, just by the cafe there.
5: Right.
6: A couple of marquees, lovely. You look great. Everyone's dressed up. They're all singing gospel songs and all that.
5: Yeah.
6: And so the litter got used as a whistle.
5: Dog whistle.
6: And then I come on and said, "Well, have you got any proof?" Blah blah blah. And I said, like, it's funny how the lack of scrutiny when I've seen white people drop litter en masse, which I have done, the lack of scrutiny and coverage about that, which leads me to believe that there's ulterior motives here.
5: Yeah.
6: And so I didn't go on at Tuesday night. I was too busy on Facebook. So last night.
5: Yeah.
6: And a couple of people, 25 people liked what I wrote, and I thought, that's nice, you know what I mean?
7: It's nice to know people supporting.
6: Yeah.
7: You know.
6: Exactly. Yeah. Not for me. I don't need that emboldening
5: Of
6: but
5: course.
6: Basically, like, other people think the same way. I knew what the woman was trying to do there. You know what I mean? Yeah.
5: I live in the Wirral, so.
6: Yeah.
3: Oh, got to.
5: Hi, George. It's really nice. It's really nice when it comes to, like, parks and stuff like that.
7: Does it take a long time to get here?
5: Sometimes it depends.
7: How long was the journey to get here today?
5: So from here to town, it's like about like 20-25 minutes.
7: Yeah.
5: And then from here to here, it's about like another probably like 45 minutes altogether.
3: An hour,
5: 45 minutes.
6: Are you by a railway station and over the water?
5: I'm right next to a railway station, but I take the bus because it's cheaper.
6: What station?
5: What's it called? Conway Park.
6: Oh, I know Conway Park.
5: Conway Park's nice. They've rebuilt.
6: Yeah.
5: Oh, yeah, it's lovely now.
6: Yeah.
5: But what I was saying is, like, the Wirral's racist. I think so, it is, I always get grief every time, like, when it's, like, late at night and I walk past the pub. There's always some drunk dude and who says something smart and, you know.
3: Yeah.
5: I am very close friends with... I don't think he's a racist himself. He's a good friend of mine. His kid, Brad. But like his dad was like proper EDL, and he's like one of them. I remember we were walking in the park, and there was this little Muslim girl. She must have been like 5 or 6. She was with her family. She was like right in front of me, and I walked past it, and I don't know, instinctively I just kind of like smiled, and then like Brad just looked at me and, "What are you smiling at her for?" And just like kind of gave me all this grief, and it's just you forget the Wirral's the only part of Merseyside where you can like buy the sun.
6: Oh right,
5: yeah, people read the sun in the Wirral. Major. Proper reform EDL.
7: At that point, is the Wirral even Merseyside? Is it even Liverpool?
6: Cheshire.
7: It's Cheshire.
5: Would you class the Wirral as Cheshire?
6: I think it is.
5: Really?
7: Yeah, I'd class it as I wouldn't class it as Liverpool, really, because I don't.
5: I'd class it as Merseyside. I don't know.
7: I'd say Merseyside is more Walton, Bootle, Aintree ways. It's more back up that way than it is over the water.
3: It's
5: weird because when I'm in the Wirral, I always see signs where it's like Cheshire's like.
7: Yeah, I'd say it's more Cheshire.
3: Yeah.
7: Different personalities.
3: The Wirral is, I mean, if people go Wirral Peninsula or Wirral, so obviously everyone knew Brighton is. I know Wirral Peninsula is.
5: Fancy word.
3: So basically, you got New Brighton, whichever people go to. You got Birkenhead, so on and so forth. As you go further down the Wirral, you're right. There are areas that are. Likes of Neston or the posh areas basically.
5: Bebington. Is Bebington posh?
3: No, that's so. But the further you go into Wirral, the more posh it does.
5: There's a lot of West Kirby. There's a lot of. My brother's a salesman. He always tells me there's a lot of money in the Wirral.
3: Not
5: in Birkenhead.
3: No, there's a lot of money in the Wirral, and do you know what? Everyone is just. We're all people. Right, doesn't matter whether what colour we are, what creed, what race, doesn't matter. We're, at the end of the day, we're all human beings, aren't we?
6: Yeah.
5: Not if you're a Man United fan. Not if you're a
3: monk. I'm trying to be.
5: No,
7: you're trying to be inclusive.
3: I'm trying to be diplomatic and inclusive. You know what I mean.
5: No, but even Manchester, like I heard someone say that Manchester and Liverpool say two different ends of the same street.
6: It's true.
3: I mean, if you think about
7: they
3: it,
7: they are very similar. Like when I'm in Manchester for uni, I don't really. See much difference. They're both big cities. They're both
5: same politically.
7: The only things that divide them really are the football.
3: That's it.
5: And even then,
6: music as well.
5: Even then, when the 90 minutes is over, I don't think.
3: You know what? It goes back to normal after 90 minutes. I've always felt that being at a football match, 90 minutes. Yet you're focused on it. You're focused on your team. At the end of that, it's gone. That's it. Whatever's happened. There's nothing you can do.
5: This isn't
3: you just get on with your life.
5: Yeah. I'm not going to go outside trying to look for some money.
3: Not fucking helping.
6: I agree with you, Matt. Apart from the seasonal last season when Liverpool played away at Old Trafford, a good mate of mine, Phil McEwen, he's been going for years, the fella's 60-odd. And on the coach, kids on the coach as well, all ready to set off back to Liverpool after the game. And a brick went right through the window. And that was normal in the 70s.
5: Yeah.
3: Oh, God,
6: but now, so it does happen still now and again.
3: Yeah.
6: You scouse bees, a brick goes through the window.
3: The thing as well, when you think about it, is in the 80s, why is my phone ringing? I'm not answering whoever you are.
6: Go on, put a song on.
3: No. All right, I'll tell you what, we'll play a record. I'll play this one for Spanish Caravan.
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0: Hello.
1: Just going to say very quickly, bye-bye, play another record, and then I'm going to play out Kenny Ireland discs with Andrew Lansell, who we had the chatted to a while ago. Don't forget tonight, WTF, 10 o'clock.
2: Yep.
1: Join us. We want to hear from you.
2: Yeah, I'm here.
1: We want to hear from you.
2: Who's the gang tonight, Matt?
1: Me, you, Andy, Steve.
2: Yep.
1: Andy, Steve's going to be presenting. Alice, what are your plans for the week? May as well ask you.
3: Not much. I'm in work today. I went to a really nice... I went to a farm yesterday with my friends.
1: Oh.
3: And it was basically like a sunflower field, and you got to like walk around a sunflower field, and it was really nice.
1: Oh.
3: And I got to pick a sunflower for £2, though. But it was £6 to walk around the field, so...
2: Yeah.
3: I just wanted to do something while it was sunny, and then tomorrow... It's nice and sunny tomorrow again.
1: Yes, I believe so.
3: So, I don't know, I might go to the beach, and then I've got like a meal in the night with my family.
1: Aww.
3: And then Friday I will be back in here.
1: Yes,
3: to grace my presence here.
1: Indeed.
3: And just working, and then Saturday and Sunday not much, just like working and resting.
2: How did the party go in Manchester a couple of weeks ago? You said you were going.
3: The house party. Yeah, that was quite good. It was fairy themed, and it was my friend Nina's birthday.
2: Yeah.
3: So happy birthday to her belated.
4: But did you have a fairy outfit?
3: I basically just wore like some nice shiny clothes with like a pair of fairy wings. I think that's what most people wore. Didn't take it like too crazy seriously, but they wanted to like, you know, show that they've tried kind of thing. But it was quite nice. It was quite fun as well. And I think a house party is nice sometimes because you know, you're in the house, you're not spending much money. You bring some drinks with you. I think it was a good vibe.
1: Yeah, best way to do it, isn't it? Exactly. Right, we're done. Show should be at 6 tonight, 6 tomorrow. We'll also give you advance warning. Next week, we'll be joined by Beth Lindop from ESPN and The Athletic. Looking forward to
4: Wednesday.
1: Next Wednesday.
2: Oh, Matt, can you also mention we've got Sue King coming in tomorrow?
1: Yes, Sue King.
2: And bunking onto their show tomorrow as well.
1: You are bunking onto our show.
3: A 3-day week for Eddie.
1: Yeah. Today's a first. Anyway, thanks for your company. You'll leave with Jamie Webster this place. Then when we come back, after Jamie Webster, we'll go to Kenny Allen with Andrew Lansell. Thank you, everybody, for your company. We shall see you tonight at 10. Go on.
4: I don't know how to say goodbye in Spanish.
1: No idea.
2: Hola.
1: Goodbye in Spanish.
4: Goodbye in Spanish.
1: There you go. Leave with Jamie Webster this place. Thanks for your company. And we'll go to Kenny Allen with Andrew Lansell next. See you later. Bye.
2: Martha, see you.

0: Hello and welcome to this edition of Kenny Island Discs. If you've never listened to Kenny Island Discs before, Kenny Island is an island that Liverpool Community Radio lease, which is somewhere between the Isle of Man and the Isle of Anglesey. It's uncharted, so you're never going to find it, but it's also in the Gulf Stream, so it has a very sort of temperate climate and a whole range of different flora and fauna. And on today's programme, on today's Kenny Island Disc, we've got a local person called Andrew Lantle, who's going to talk about his life. How are you, Andrew? You okay?
1: I'm great, yeah.
0: Got your name right this time as well, yeah.
1: Yeah, I've been called much worse.
0: Yeah, yeah.
1: Local person. Local person, I suppose I am. Just great, you know, what you're doing here. I think it's brilliant. But I've done a lot of press this last week because I've got this show on ITV. One called I Fought the Law. And so you never know how you're going to get introduced.
0: Right.
1: It's usually the Bill or Coronation Street. But local person is my favourite of the week. This
0: So I always start these off with, like, where you were born and what was the family dynamics where you
1: I was born in Rufford, which is the other side of Ormskirk. And my family go back in that village, believe it or not, to 1327, way back. So we were there for a long time. And then we lived there. My dad was a successful man, and then things changed dramatically in the family set up, and we separated. And then we moved to the next village, adjoining village, which of course was a million miles away at the same time, you know. So, and my mum was a local district nurse, so I was the nurse's son for many, many years. And I used to take her to do's and premieres when I got, you know, known and stuff and had shows on and all that. And I would say, this is, you know, and people say, this is Andrew's mum. And she'd go, I've got my own name, you know. And I go, yeah, but you'd forget that all through my teenage years, I was the nurse's son. People used to knock on the door in the middle of the night for her to do stitches. Honestly, it was like the 1950s. She was very good at what she did. And then, football was a massive part of our lives. Everton were always, you know, something I've been going there since I was 5, 6 years old. Still go. And I discovered I liked drama and I could sing. And so I used to go and sing in old people's homes, and that's how it all kind of started for me.
0: So what was it? Who's the rest of the family? Was it
1: two older brothers, Ian and Robert. My dad was obviously in the next village, and my mum, and always dogs on animals, and still got a dog now to this day. Who's probably, I'd say he's my best mate. Him and my son are my best mate. Yeah.
0: So what was the early school days like when, you know, primary school?
1: Well, primary school, I seem to remember being Rufford School, where I first went to, the play was a very important part of it, the school play of the year. I seemed to spend the whole year doing the school play. And I was a little bit young to be in them, but I remember one of my earliest memories of theatre or being on stage was on that stage in Rufford. And I've told this story before, I told it on another show on this station, is that I was a lost boy in Peter Pan and I needed a wee. And so I climbed off the stage in front of everybody, walked down the centre of the aisle, went for a pee, then came back and climbed on. No qualms about it at all. So obviously somewhere I was very comfortable on the stage, and I still feel really at home on stage as well. You know, when I get to a theatre, you know, I'm always excited to check it out and see what's around there. And I love touring, you know, and a lot of actors don't like touring, but I think it's a great way of seeing the country.
0: So secondary school, with sort of any aspirations towards being an actor?
1: It was drama, and they used to do a school review, and I did a poem with all the teachers' nicknames in it, and I only really admitted or revealed this recently that my mum wrote it.
0: Right.
1: She was a really good poet, which we'll come to. Poetry is going to be quite featured in what we're talking about. But and in fact, my daughter Freya was just published in a little book from one of her poems, so it carries on. And so I can't tell you the reaction it had. I went up on stage and did this poem about teachers. The names wouldn't mean anything to you. Well, it went down like you've no idea. And the next night, when we did the second night, my nickname's Walkie, and they were going Walkie, Walkie, Walkie, and I was like, like this is really cool. And so that kind of gave me a taste of it, and I was singing, and I used to do little bits on TV, local theatre, musical theatre, Amdram. That was kind of my training, and school really got in the way. They weren't massively supportive, but I understood it because I wasn't doing enough work academically, and because I was doing TV shows. And I remember getting one job and they weren't going to let me do it, they weren't going to give me the license. And I was just like, are you mad? This is what I do. This is what I want to do. And then I got on telly a little bit, and that helped a bit. And so I left school at 15. Not for any bad reason. I was just the youngest. I was the youngest in my year.
0: Yeah.
1: And so August baby. And so I left at 15 in July and went off. I went into theatre in TIE, and I was touring at 16. Pretending I was older than I was. I did a show called Antony and Cleopatra. I was terrible in it. It was Shakespeare, and it was a company called the Onstage Theatre Company, and it was run by Roy Hodges, who used to be married to Glenda Jackson. And we played schools and little theatres and stuff, and I learned a great deal from it. I got 40 quid a week.
0: Not bad.
1: Yeah, and then a few years later, I started my own theatre company with my friend, and we used to go to prisons and old people's homes. I've always done that. I was doing that in COVID. And so it was just a gradual thing. And I did local theatre in Southport and a lot of musicals. And then I did a play called Equus in Southport.
0: Shaffer, yeah.
1: Peter Shaffer, yeah. Little Pascasia. Yeah. And I did it in Southport. I mean, this is a massively edited version of events. At Southport Little Theatre, amateur production. And a friend of mine called Christian Bale, whatever happened to him, came to see it. And he'd been offered the same play in LA, but he couldn't do it because he was doing a movie. And so he suggested me to the producer. And so I cobbled together. My dad, my mum got me enough money to get a flight to Los Angeles. And I auditioned for it, knowing if I could get in the room, I'd get it, because I'd just done it.
0: Yeah,
1: I'd just lived and breathed it. Charles Durning was going to be the psychiatrist, and he supported my equity campaign and stuff. Is that for you? It's my agent.
0: Yeah.
1: And so anyway, that production of Equus didn't happen. It didn't happen because of the Gulf War and funding and stuff, but I was still there, so I stayed there for a bit in LA with Christian, and we did a film together, and I did cabaret and stuff like that. And then, being cast in Equus, the word got back to the UK that even though I hadn't done it, I'd got the part.
0: Yeah.
1: And an old agent of mine, thank God, had put all this on my CV. I hadn't even spoken to him for like 2 years. I was being an actor. They were they were an extra agency.
0: And you were in LA.
1: So they went, oh, we've suggested you for a film. And I was like, oh, all right, cool. Yeah, you're my agent. Fine. It's like, you know, backpedaling Olympics. Yeah. And this was a Julie Walters film called Wide Eyed and Legless. And Julie Walters was my mum, Jim Broadbent was my dad, Thora Hird was my gran, and that changed everything, really, and that led to cardiac arrest. So it was a very gradual journey, but my training was very much local theatre and amateur theatre, and doing a play like Equus in an amateur theatre gave me the opportunity to smash it somewhere else. And then there was also a play I did called Conduct Unbecoming at the Southport Little Theatre, which I ended up doing professionally and touring for 9 months. So, you know, there's always these kind of seesaw, isn't it? Like,
0: So what's your first track?
1: It's impossible, this, isn't it? I don't know how you do it.
0: Well,
1: you know, so.
0: I don't do it.
1: Well,
0: I just
1: my tracks I've chosen kind of more represent eras and stuff. Yeah. And so every single track, if this was 72 tracks, I could have 72 Beatle tracks, no question. So the Beatles could be every single one. So it has to be a Beatles song, and I was torn about what to have. And I thought, if I was on a desert island, I'd want a really long one. So it went on for ages. So I've chosen the longest one, which is Hey Jude. It means a lot to me. I know it's become a bit of an anthem. This song could have been Across the Universe. It could have been Rain. It could have been While My Guitar. It could have been any of them. But I always kind of go back to Hey Jude because of the purity and the fun in it.

0: So you spent 6 months in Hollywood. Tell us what that was like.
1: Yeah, well, I went there to do that play and kind of stayed, and then I went back and I made quite a lot of contacts, and I was not really looking at doing films. It's a good job, really. Christian obviously was doing loads and did amazingly well and still does, but it was just, it was quite good fun. I remember it very much as just like a grid, you know, roads go one way and roads go the other way. But I enjoyed it. I was 19, 20. Yeah. I had my 21st birthday there. A director, Hollywood director called Kenny Ortega. He's done loads of films, and he's like one of the biggest choreographers in the world, and did all Michael Jackson stuff. And he directed a film called Newsies, Newsboys, which Christian was the lead in. And I got a, like a part in it as a newsie. Yeah. And sang on the soundtrack and stuff. And so... we all were very close, and so he gave me my 21st birthday up in Santa Barbara. It's not bad. That was all right. So, yeah, it was great. And then the opportunity, and then this film came up that we talked about. And so, yeah.
2: Julie Walters, yeah.
1: Yeah, I've never been back to LA or California. No, I've been to New York. No. Yeah, I wouldn't even begin to think that. I've made a couple of films, but it's never a medium that I've really even thought about being in. I did a nice Liverpool-ish film called Bowling Shoes with my son a few years ago, and that was great. That's had a really good life. But I do love films, though.
2: Yeah.
1: Your phone went off and played Carol Reed, you know, The Third Man, and I watch the old stuff all the time.
2: Yeah.
1: Particularly when I can't sleep at night, I put them on and stuff. You know what I watched the other day? Goodbye, Mr. Chips. Robert Donat. Wow. Amazing.
2: He was local as well, wasn't he?
1: Salford.
2: Salford, yeah.
1: Mm-hmm. Wonderful.
2: Great actor. Stammer in real life as well.
1: Yeah. And
2: which you never, you know.
1: There's a biography called Mr. Chips, really hard to get hold of. In fact, I've got an old library copy I never took back. Don't tell anybody. It's really hard. And it's the things that he turned down.
2: Yeah.
1: It's amazing. But he always wanted to play Bill Sykes, but he never got the opportunity to. So,
2: So back in Britain for the Julie Walters film, what was the next sort of stage in your career after that?
1: Well, it was made by a company called Will Productions, who made things like Between the Lines, This Life, Line of Duty now and stuff, incredible. Tony Garnett ran the company. Yeah. And so they were developing this new medical drama written by a guy called Jed Mercurio, who, of course, writes Line of Duty and is probably one of the biggest TV writers in the world now. And he wrote this very controversial, warts and all, medical drama called Cardiac Arrest, and I went up for it and got the lead role. And I'd... I mean, there was quite a gap from Wide-Eyed and Legless to getting Cardiac Arrest. And in fact, my agent probably thought, what the hell have they taken on here? And then it was Wide-Eyed and Legless was broadcast, and that week I got 3 offers. Mad, just how it can change overnight. And it was all about junior doctors, really warts and all. No one had ever said it like that before. It's still on iPlayer, it's still on YouTube.
2: Well, Mercurio had been one, hadn't he?
1: Yeah, so, he was, yeah. And he
2: did
1: was
2: he write it as a book first and then...
1: No, he wrote it as a... He's written a book since.
2: Yeah, yeah.
1: And so my mum was a nurse, as I said, and I said, I'll listen to this, read this series that I'm going up for. Series, can you imagine? Suddenly I was going for series, you know. And I could hear her laughing her head off downstairs, like just howling and going, oh, my God. And I thought, we're onto something here.
2: Yeah.
1: And I went to the launch of it. It was going to be on BBC Two, 11 o'clock at night. And they moved it to prime time, 9 o'clock or 9:30, whatever time the news was on. And that kind of went. And I went to, they launched it, of all places, at London Zoo. I don't know why. And I was sitting on a table on my own with the press officer. No other cast were there. And Alan Yentob was then the controller of BBC, or BBC One. He died recently, didn't he? And, I walked past his car and he's on his phone, which was quite a novelty in them days. And he went, hey, you're very good in that show, Cardiac Arrest. I went, oh, thanks very much, Mr. Yentop. Blimey. Well, that was nice, wasn't it? Not had any feedback from it and not heard anything about it. Sat on this table, and it was a big round table with just my press officer, Peter Mayers, and 6 seats so the journalist could then join you, you know, like that. And then Mr. Yentop gets up and does a speech, and he says, I've never been more proud to commission a show. It is, and he just whacks lyrical about this show that we've done. And I can feel it like it was yesterday. The entire room just turned round and looked at this child.
2: Yeah.
1: You know, this. I was 23, 24, and I remember thinking, oh, my God.
2: Yeah.
1: And I was right.
2: Did they mean me? Yeah.
1: Yeah, well, it wasn't just me. There was obviously Helen Baxendale and us and Barty, and we did three series of it. And it changed the face of medical drama. Yeah. It was taken off. It was brought up in the House of Commons. It was, and the wobbly camera. No one had ever done anything like that before. And of course, Jed's doing really well. Obviously now with his shows, and he always acknowledges cardiac arrest, and kind of so do I, because it was my first top billing. It was my first lead role, and I enjoyed it. It was hard work though. I still remember a lot of the long jargon words. I can still remember endoscopic retrograde cholangiopancreatography. How was that? It's nearly 30 years.
2: Yeah. Supercalifragilistic.
1: That's the one, yeah.
2: What's your second track?
1: Well, I've mentioned musical theatre.
2: Yeah.
1: And every one of these tracks could be musical theatre. I started doing my first musical theatre show was Half a Sixpence when I was about 13. And then I joined a group called Song in Southport, and we did musical after musical, and then I really fell in love with them. I've not actually done that many because I've always been doing telly, but I've done Sound of Music, famous, one of the most famous musicals of all time, playing Captain Von Trapp twice. And that was a magical experience, and Scylla the musical, and I've performed musicals my whole life. And my son, I'm very proud to say, has done three musicals in London, and he's a remarkable singer. And so I had to include at least one musical theatre track in this list, and it could be any. And then it had to be Les Miserables. I know it's a bit of a cliché. And it's a very small moment in the show. It's one of the most beautiful moments. It's when the bishop empowers Jean Valjean. It's called The Bishop's Lament. And then he basically gives him his life back. And Valjean then performs the soliloquy and says, OK, 24601 is no more. I'm off. And so it's the bishop's lament into Valjean's soliloquy. And to be honest with you, I'd be happy with that.
2: Yeah.
1: Just that one track. It's beautiful.
2: If you're on the island, would you be singing along with it?
1: Oh, me and Isaac both.
2: Yeah.
1: All the time. Yeah, yeah. they're doing it at his college next, and I think I've seen it. I saw it in LA actually. I saw it all over the place. It's I know it's become a bit of a cliche to like Les Miserables, but it's remarkable. And so is the book. The book's incredible.
3: Senor, we have your silver. We caught this man red-handed.
4: Get the nerve to say you gave him this.
5: That is right. But my friend, you left so early. Surely something slipped your mind.
4: You forgot.
5: I gave these also. Would you leave the best behind?
4: Monsieur, release him. This man has spoken true.
5: I commend you for your duty. Now God's blessing go with you. But remember this, my brother. Seeing this some higher plan, you must use this precious silver to become an honest man. By the witness of the martyrs, by the passion and the blood, God has raised

0: cardiac arrest.
1: Yeah.
0: Big boost to your career at a very young age, really, 23.
1: Yeah, 23 to 25, 26, I think I did that. Yeah, which is 30 years ago.
0: How did it affect your sort of...
1: Well, it gave me this thing, I'd never had choice before, you know, I was getting asked to, and I probably did make, I don't want to say I made mistakes career-wise, but I was offered a lot of posh theatre.
0: Yeah.
1: My agent always wanted me like to go to Stratford or the Bush and these places, and I was just quite happy living at home, going to the match, getting to Everton. I wasn't particularly ambitious. They say I was ambitious in the village, but I don't think knowing what you want to do is particularly ambition.
0: Yeah.
1: Perhaps I should have pushed more, but I just kept working. And I went on tour and I did plays and I was very fortunate to work steadily in TV. Not all the time, and there was a few dips. And I finished in about 95 and I did shows like, there's a whole stack of them. I did Go Back Out and Hillsborough we did, A Queer as Folk and Bad Girls and stuff. And I kind of did a lot of mainstream TV until 2003 when I got the bill. So I did that for 7 years. But yeah, cardiac arrest, definitely without question, has changed my life. And I still get to talk about it. I still go off and talk about it. It's still shown in medical schools.
0: Yeah,
1: can you believe that? That's amazing, isn't it? I did a conference of surgeons recently. It's amazing. Yeah, it's true. I went off and just spoke a load of rubbish to these surgeons. But, yeah, it was on the release on iPlayer quite recently and got this whole new life. Very proud of it.
0: I mean, the thing is, there's been, you know, the last thing that was sort of like that was the post office thing last year where something...
1: changes things.
0: Yeah, it jumps.
1: There is no question in my mind that cardiac arrest had a hand in getting your junior doctor's hours down.
0: Yeah.
1: No question. They weren't happy about it. Virginia Bottomley was the health minister at the time. Yeah. She wasn't happy about it at all. But it was true. Every single thing that happened in cardiac arrest, Jed had practically seen on the wards. So, yeah, and it still stands up as the most realistic. It's a long time ago, but it's still classed the most realistic medical drama of all time. And that, I'm really proud of that.
0: Yeah.
1: That's fantastic. And it's so long ago, I feel like I can watch it and not, be too critical.
0: So what's your third record?
1: So there's no particular order with these, is there, I suppose? But
0: no.
1: I worked away my whole life and, you know, I was always down in London and coming back or on tour and coming back. And often my wife would pick me up and I heard a song. It was on Jonathan Ross show. I'd never heard of him before. Ben Folds 5. And he played this song called Landed. And it blew me away. And I play it all the time. And it's about a guy who's made a lot of mistakes and he's come back and he asks his missus, come pick me up, I've landed. And if you listen to the lyrics, you'll see where I'm coming from. And it's got this amazing piano crescendo in it. And I just think it's one of the clearest songs you can listen to. And it means a lot to me. And it's a thumping track.

0: What was it like being in the bill? And did you get paid for the repeats?
1: The bill is on every hour somewhere of every day somewhere in the world.
0: Yeah.
1: I did 7 years, 300 episodes on it. It became an institution in my life, let alone in people's lives. And, you know, people say, oh, the bill was axed in 2000 and whatever it was, 11 something. And I used to hate that. You go, it's done 27 years. It's employed hundreds of thousands of people and they're saying it's been axed. It just came to an end.
0: Yeah.
1: Somebody decided it was time to stop. And I did an interview this morning for another radio show promoting the show I've got on at the minute, I Fought the Law. And he said, and when the bill wrapped up, I went, oh, that's a lovely way of putting it. It just wrapped up. It came to the end. He was a great character. I've did him for 7 years. I was very, very busy. It changed our life. Financially, it changed our life. Profile, it took us around the world. Things that I was able to see because of that show, I'll never forget. So I'm very, very grateful. I probably wasn't as grateful or as appreciative of it at the time because I was so busy. And then when it finished, I went straight into another show, Coronation Street. So I never really had a time to breathe. And it's only now we're celebrating the 40th anniversary and I've been doing some chat shows about it. And I went around the studios recently, actually. I've become a bit more, what's the word, reverie, a bit more kind of, oh, that was a really good time.
0: Yeah,
1: and on Sunday, I saw two of the cast screening and it's a lot of love.
0: Yeah.
1: And, oh, it was blimey, it was a good show. It did what it...
0: I suppose you have to be like that, though, on a long-running show, don't you? You know, it becomes a sort of family, doesn't it?
1: I remember having a bumpy start and it being difficult and being away a lot and not really knowing where I was going to live. We ended up buying a place in London. And I remember my contract was coming to the end and I'd done my first 2 years. They gave me a two-year deal, but they would tell you every 6 months if they wanted you. And I was quite confident I was going to do me 2 years and I thought that might be it. But in that time, there was a whole wave of emotions of not enjoying it, missing home, it being a bit soapy, or whatever it was. And I was a bit up and down with it. Grateful, great part, but it was going through a big transition. And I do remember specifically, I remember sitting on my bed in Quarry Street and it was time to make the deal and stay on. I remember saying to my agent, you know, I'm really enjoying it right now. And I remember thinking that might have been different 6 months ago.
0: Yeah.
1: And from that moment, I kind of thought, I'm going to stay for as long as they'll have me.
0: Yeah.
1: And they wrote for me brilliantly with Manson. And when Isaac came along, they gave me 3 months off work, and so I had a break. It was great. It was hard work because it was up and down all the time. And it was an institution, and still now, whatever show I do, whatever, wherever I go, you know, I'm in Unforgotten now. I do, you know, I Fought the Law, Thief, the Wife of the Canoe, whatever I'm doing, it always goes back to the bill.
0: Yeah.
1: And that's fine by me.
0: So when it finished, what was the sort of, did you have like a party or?
1: Oh yeah, we had loads of parties. Yeah. I mean, it was a constant party anyway, but it was a long exit. It was a bit like Everton leaving Goodison.
0: Yeah.
1: You knew it was going to happen. It was just a matter of when they started dicking around with the schedules and changing it and ownership changed. I have this theory that the bill would not have finished in any other year other than that year. ITV was going through a huge change, wanted to reinvent itself. They got rid of Heartbeat at the same time.
0: Yeah.
1: I would even say, and I've said this before, it would not have finished any other 6 months. It was just that particular time they went, that's enough. And then they moved it to 9 o'clock. And while it was the beginning of the end, I embraced the 9 o'clock. And I thought, these guys have looked after me. I'm going to stay to the end. In fact, I did. I did the very last shot, the last... before they called it a wrap, it was just a shot on me, which was quite an honour. Daunting. And so I think it was a terrible mistake. And I'm convinced it would still be on now. Whether I'd still be there, don't know. Probably would have been. I probably would have gone off and done other things.
0: You'd have been the chief constable anyway, couldn't you?
1: People always say I probably would. He would have ended up the superintendent. But what an institution, and still out there.
0: There's not really much like that at the moment.
1: It's never been replaced.
0: Yeah.
1: It's never been replaced. Stories of London, crime, 2-3 times a week or once a week, it's never been replaced.
0: Something you can jump into and jump out of.
1: And we were like, I think our last week's viewing figures or something, we were like 5 or 6 million or something like that, which was like, oh, it's in a lot of trouble. 5 or 6 million now.
0: Nowadays, yeah.
1: Coronation Street gets 3 million on its first.
0: Yeah.
1: It used to get 20 million, but people watch TV totally differently.
0: Yeah, everything's changed.
1: I Fought the Law, I'm very delighted to say, is the most watched programme at the minute, so I'm very proud of that. That's the current one.
0: Okay, so what's the next track?
1: So we've touched on poetry. It's been a big part of my life. My mum wrote poems, and my nephew's a very good poet, and now my little daughter's writing them as well. So I'm a huge poetry fan. I read it almost every day, and so I wanted a way of including poetry in this list. And so Mike Reed, the DJ, wrote this album of pop songs put to the poetry, to words of John Betjeman, and it's really, really good. It's called Songs of Poetry, I think. But one of them really entered my consciousness when it came out. It's one of my favourite poems of Love from a Distance, M'Vanwy, by John Betjeman, and he wrote a beautiful tune to it, sung by David Essex. I think it was quite a hit. I think it made the top 40. And it's, for me, it's better than any of the Cat songs that Lloyd Webber did with T.S. Eliot, apart from Memory, maybe. And it's just a clever, beautiful little pop song which symbolises not my just my love of poetry, but love of life and hope and beauty and stuff. And so David Essex singing M'Vanwy.

0: beetje einde de pijl.
1: Einde de pijl.
0: Zaten die aan je Doc Martens op. En,
1: I never had Doc Martens.
0: And your radio.
1: I was CID, yeah. Yeah, yeah. Actually, they said at the end of it, because we weren't doing any more, take what you want,
0: yeah,
1: costume-wise. So I took it all.
0: Yeah.
1: I took absolutely everything. I gave quite a bit away. Charities, and I think I've got four ties left.
0: Okay.
1: And none of the jackets of suits fit me now, but I used to wear my costume coat walking the dog round Camp Hill and stuff, but then I realised it looked a bit of a knobhead because it had my name on the back and stuff, so I gave that away. So I think I gave it to a charity. And so, yeah, we finished, and it was, I'd say, we knew it was a long exit. We knew it was coming.
0: Yeah.
1: And then it was 15 years ago last week. It was last broadcast. I was very fortunate. I went straight into another show, so I didn't really have time to miss the wages,
0: yeah,
1: or miss the regularity of the work. I went pretty much straight into Coronation Street. Not straight away, but...
0: Yeah,
1: quite soon afterwards, I did a couple of.
0: That bring you back up north, living north.
1: Yeah, it's wonderful. Yeah, yeah. I mean, he was a monster of a role, but he was as villain as you can get.
0: Yeah.
1: They told me he was going to be the most controversial character ever, and he was. He was a psychopath, but I enjoyed every single day. I didn't enjoy him, but I enjoyed. Frank Foster was probably my happiest job, in many ways, because I knew it was finite. I knew I wasn't staying. I knew I was. Got a great storyline. I think I did 2 years and loved every single day of it. In hindsight, I probably would have stayed forever because it was so joyous, but he could never stay. He had to die.
0: Yeah.
1: And I knew he was going to die from the off. And so...
0: At least it wasn't in a tram at Blackfoot getting run over.
1: No, not quite. No. He was killed by his mother by a whiskey bottle. Yeah. So the bill did end, and I never really thought about it that much, in truth, because two things. One, we'd had... a long time to think about it because we were told a year before or whatever it was, 9 months before, and then I was off doing other things. And it's, I think I've become more sentimental about the bill over the years. I think I've become more affectionate to it.
0: Yeah.
1: At the time, I was kind of in the eye of the storm.
0: Yeah.
1: Never started in the thick of it.
0: So what was it like walking out onto Coronation Street itself the first time?
1: Well,
0: was it still in Manchester then?
1: In Key Street. And so I'd been an extra on it for a long time as a 15, 16, 17-year-old. I was in Jim's Cafe as an extra. There was three of us.
0: Yeah.
1: And we used to sit in Jim's Cafe with Gail and Alma. It was Matthew Davidge, Gary Blackburn and me. And we obviously were playing workers.
0: Yeah.
1: So we'd do it almost every week. Almost every week. And then 1 week, it may have been me, or may have been one of the others, I don't remember, couldn't do it. And so they just stopped using us. I know. But I learned a lot about Coronation Street, and I learned a lot about waiting when I was a SA, an extra.
0: Yeah.
1: So it's a great way of learning to learn about the lights and the timings and patience and waiting around and stuff. And so I was familiar with the cobbles before I'd got there. And day one, I remember I was very nervous and walked up, and Ali King, who played Carly, who I was going to be working with, came out of the green room, ran down to the gate, met me, linked arms, walked me in, and I thought, this is a good place.
0: Yeah.
1: I knew at that moment it was going to be a good place. And there wasn't a day I didn't enjoy. I mean, we were doing harrowing, terrible scenes. Groundbreaking scenes for TV, really. And it was very well received. And the exposure was incredible. We were in a show like that, good and bad. But it was a very happy time. And I often wonder if I'd have gone back, if I'd have done it, had it been a long-term character, whether I'd have gone in it at that time. But because I knew it was finite and it was close to home, I went, yeah, we'll do this. No one's going to turn that down, are they? So parallel universe, who knows what might have happened, but Frank Foster has certainly left its mark, yeah.
0: Yeah.
1: I say it, not his. He was a monster.
0: Well, what's it like, though, being in a position where you've got a, you know, you've got someone who's got a serious sort of character problems, you know?
1: Well, he was a sociopath.
0: Yeah,
1: he was a psychopath.
0: Yeah.
1: He was had no doubt that he was doing everything was right that he was doing, even though he was raping people, and you know, it's just incredible what he was doing. But he believed firmly in his own existence and nothing else. And so, and they let me, or and the way they let we played him very normal. He was very popular at first.
0: Yeah, I think that. Yeah,
1: he was very liked. He was kind of almost at times heroic.
0: Yeah,
1: but manipulative.
0: It's a bit like these women who write to prisoners in American prisons who've murdered people. And you're like, sort of...
1: Why are you doing that?
0: What's the attraction?
1: The
0: attraction of the bad boy or, you know...
1: Yeah, the thrill of the chase.
0: I suppose you've got to play that as straight as you can. You can't, you know, there's no moustache to twirl, is there, really?
1: Well, actually, I used to say none of that. Moustache twiddling for me. So it was hard work, but it was a very fulfilling job.
0: Okay, what's track five?
1: So this, again, may surprise people, I don't know. When I go on tour, there's always that time, you know, when you end up in the pub and you've run out of things to say, so people start doing those kind of questions and answers. And, you know, and the one thing they always say, we all ever sit around and say, tell us something about yourself. Nobody, you will be surprised. And I think people are often quite surprised that I go to church.
0: Yeah.
1: I think most people will be surprised. I'm a massive fan of Eminem. I think he's a poet of our time. Yeah. I think he's incredible. And yeah, I love opera, I love musicals, I love every type of music. I was blessed with inheriting my mum's range. We used to have this phrase, egg and chips and caviar, which means, you know, you can have your egg and chips and you can have your... It doesn't matter, it's just the same. Try it all, you know. I remember one day I went to see Everton at Goodison Park and then I went to the ballet in the evening, you know. Range, just try everything, egg and chips and caviar. And so I like rap, but I particularly like Eminem. And he did this one song with Bruno Mars and Bad Meets Evil. It's called Lighters. And me and my friend Jimmy used to play it. Well, he used to drive me to Coronation Street. We used to play it every single morning without exception. And it's a great tune. It's full on Eminem at his best. This one.

0: our weakness. It wasn't because he had...
1: You mentioned spirituality, you know, your sort of...
2: Faith.
1: Faith, yeah.
2: So, yeah, always been a big part
1: so
2: of my...
1: So that's been right the way through your life, has it?
2: Yep. And it was never... It was just always made total sense to me. I've yeah. always been quite churchy. I've always gone to church. I've always been to Christian festivals. I do a podcast now, which is... become hugely successful with Our Daily Bread. Not just me, there's other readers. Thing called so Our Daily Bread evening meditation, and we've just hit our 5 millionth download.
1: Yeah.
2: We're number 3 in the download charts. Incredible. So, and it's a way of people just to focus and pray or fall asleep or meditate. People listen to it who aren't religious, who aren't Christian at all. And so, yeah, it's always made sense to me. It's been a part of my life. And, you know, I'm not exactly holier than thou in any way, shape or form. But, you know, it's I feel very close to it. I question it. I doubt it.
1: Yeah.
2: But I always come back to it. And but what wasn't a particularly religious family, though my mum, you know, always believed and I think died in faith, as so did my dad. And that's my plan too.
1: Okay, you're not going to play a vicar in anything, then.
2: I've done vicars.
1: Yeah,
2: I've done a few vicars actually. Yeah. Yeah, I was a priest in Liverpool one, wasn't I? And I was
1: Liverpool one.
2: A vicar in Bowling Shoes, a Liverpool film that came out a couple of years ago, which my son Isaac is in.
1: Yeah.
2: So yeah, no, I've dipped my toe in many a holy water on telly.
1: Yeah.
2: Yeah, and stage.
1: So what's your sixth track?
2: Well, I wanted to include something with faith, and I wanted to include something that was classical. And again, every one of these tracks could be, you know, anything from Maria Callas to Bach or Wagner, you know, and just it's not that I didn't want to include them. I thought if I was stuck on a desert island, which songs would I want to listen to? And so this one is a fascinating song. So Melia, who is quite famous for writing, I think, royal wedding themes and stuff like that, he wanted to find a voice that was lower than cello C, the lowest voice on earth, basically, he wanted. And he did a kind of mini X Factor search for this voice, because he'd written this adaptation of one of the Psalms, which is why it's known as De Profundis. And he did it with the St. Petersburg Chamber Choir. And it's called De Profundis, and in it is the lowest ever recorded note. And his reasoning behind it, that the psalm itself is basically a prayer saying, help me, help me, help me, you know, out of the depths do I cry to you, O Lord, in you is forgiveness. But he uses this low note, I think, to depict, I've gone as low as I possibly can, the world is as low as it can, so help. And so in the song you will hear this lowest note ever recorded. It's incredible, very, very moving, but a great tune, and the choir in the background are just really moving. So it's quite prayerful, it's very clever, and it's Melia, De Profundis.

0: So what comes after that?
1: Oh, so that comes after Coronation Street. Well, after Coronation Street, I went back to stage. I couldn't resist it here in Liverpool. I was asked, I sent a script called Epstein, the Man Who Made the Beatles. And it was going to be directed by Jen Hayes and produced by Bill Elms. And written by Andrew Schofield. And I was a bit... Andrew Sherlock, sorry, not Andrew Schofield. And I was a bit torn. I was a massive Beatle fan, as you know, and I'd been up to play Brian Epstein before. And I was getting asked to do quite a bit of theatre because of Corey. And I was looking for a reason to work with my now very close friend Bill Kenwright. We started looking for projects and didn't quite work out. Eventually, we ended up doing 14 projects together, and I miss him terribly. And I read this script, and I thought, I have no idea how I would do that. How could I play Brian Epstein in Liverpool? And that was the reason for doing it. And so I played Brian Epstein. We did it at the Epstein Theatre. We opened the theatre in that name, and then we were transferred to the West End, and we did him in the West End, and very proud of it. And I played Brian 7 times now in my life, 3 times in a musical, twice in a play, and radio, and once on the Royal Variety Show with Sheridan Smith. And so he's become quite a big part of my life.
0: Yeah.
1: Not a day goes by when I don't get some kind of Brian letter or email or tweet or something, you know, and he was gone at 32. I'm 55 now, but he's still a big part of my life. I'm very grateful to him. I was happy to be involved in the statue, and I'm at the reopening of the theatre next week. And so that's what came after Coronation Street. Brian Epstein came into my life.
0: Is he still there, yeah?
1: In my life? Oh, absolutely, yeah. He's great. I mean, you know, it's...
0: Very complicated man, though, wasn't he?
1: Yes, he was, yeah. I mean, I think he did what he came here to do. I think he was a genius.
0: Yeah.
1: I think he was brave. This was all before mobile phones.
0: Yeah.
1: All before the internet to guide those boys to America and say, we're not going to America yet. And to do deals that no one had even thought of before. He gets criticised for some of his deals now.
0: Yeah, you think, yeah.
1: What, 10% for merchandise is enormous. You don't get anywhere near that now. So, yeah, I think he was a very complicated man. I always said I think he would have been worthy of a play even if he hadn't discovered the Beatles.
0: Yeah.
1: But then he did discover the Beatles.
0: Yeah.
1: Or someone had to discover them and someone had to do it. And I've said this before, and forgive me if I'm repeating it on the same station or whatever, is that there's always this thing, who was the fifth Beatle? Who was the fifth Beatle?
0: Yeah.
1: Well, there wasn't. There was 4 of them. It was John, Paul, George and Ringo. And the Beatles took over the world because of the 4 of them, right? And people say, oh, is it George Martin? Is it Brian Epstein? Is it Stuart Sutcliffe? Is it Pete Best? Is it, you know? Well, there isn't a fifth Beatle. There's 4 of them, as I say. However, if anybody is allowed to say who the fifth Beatle was, it's either John, Paul, George or Ringo.
0: Yeah.
1: And one of them has said, if there was a fifth Beatle, it would be Brian Epstein. And Paul McCartney said that. And that's good enough for me.
0: Yeah, but the other thing is, you know, the fact that his background wasn't necessarily in music. You know, he obviously had NEMS, didn't he?
1: Yeah.
0: But...
1: Well, he went to RADA.
0: Yeah.
1: He trained as an actor. He'd been in the army. He'd been thrown out of the army. He'd been arrested. He'd been done design. You know, he's always trying to find himself. And people can never believe... When you look at photographs of him, he was only 32 when he died.
0: Yeah, yeah.
1: He had an addictive personality, which I think eventually led to his death, but I don't think he had any intention of leaving this planet. I think he had lots to do, and I think he would have continued with the Beatles. And, you know, it obviously changed after he died. The exit for the Beatles, the end of the Beatles, we'll never know. I think it would have been tidier with Brian, and he probably would be making movies and theatres. That's what I think he'd have gone into. Yeah. But, yeah, he was an incredible guy. I feel him around, you know, and I think I've done him justice.
0: So what's your number? What's your 7th disc?
1: So basically it's our first dance at my wedding. I did a series called City Central where I was playing another villain, bad guy, called Connor Rice. And it was a good TV, a good cop series. I think we did it in about 98. And I'd met Lou, and my exit music, as it were, was produced by a guy called Ken Horn. And I think it was directed by Ken anyway. He'll forgive me. They played this song by the Lighthouse Family. And I can't say I was a big fan of the Lighthouse Family. I hadn't really heard it. But the lyrics of it just meant the world to me. It was called Lost in Space. And it says, I'll never lose my faith in you, you know, and it's about a guy saying my life is nuts and crazy and but I'm always going to come back to you. And it became our first dance at our wedding, Lost in Space by the Lighthouse Family.

0: Okay, so you're back on the screen, aren't you, with this new series with Sheridan Smith?
1: Yeah, I mean, I've been reading that recently, that how I'm back on the telly, and
0: you've never been off, have you?
1: I suppose not. I mean, I joined the cast of Unforgotten a couple of years ago, and that's done very, very well. And I think I joined in series 5 and 6, so that's, you know, been out there doing that and had a very successful run in a show called Canoe, The Thief, the Wife and the Canoe. So, yeah, I've been doing quite a bit, but I do a lot of theatre, which has taken up at the time. So I've got some more TV coming out, and Father Brown, I'm in the new David Tennant series, The Hack. But last year we filmed this series called I Fought the Law with the incredible Sheridan Smith, and nobody does these roles like her. She literally puts her hand through the screen and guides you. Jimmy McGovern does it as a writer.
0: Yeah.
1: You know, there's very few people can do it where you actually feel like you're with them. And so when I read that, I was like, yes, please. I'd never played a part like that. I'd never played a barrister before. Posh, wig, all that. And it was broadcast over a week on ITV, Sunday, Monday, Sunday, Monday. And it's the most watched programme on television at the minute, most downloaded series on television. She's remarkable in it, as is Daniel and the cast, and the reactions have been incredible. Everyone's talking about it.
0: Yeah.
1: It's really good. And of course, now you can watch it forever on ITVX.
0: Yeah.
1: So I'm very happy to be talking about that show and very proud to be in it. And thankfully, I've got other stuff coming out. But yeah, that's been a real hit. We did the Royal Variety Show together, Sheridan and I, as Brian Epstein and Cilla. So we were always hoping to do something together, and we may be doing more together. And so. I think she's a real star, like a proper star, like an old-fashioned star.
0: Yeah.
1: You know, brilliant and vulnerable and no side to her, and gets things made as well. And you get Sheridan involved, you're almost certain of a hit.
0: She sort of changed, though, from when she first appeared, because she was in, like, comedies, wasn't she? You know, and now she's like...
1: Well, she's the leading lady of TV, I think, you know, and so she's just been in Liverpool doing the new series by Tony Schumacher.
0: Yeah.
1: Who wrote The Responder.
0: The Cage.
1: The Cage.
0: Yeah.
1: So I'm not in it, though.
0: Never mind.
1: Next
0: might
1: one.
0: Be a second series.
1: Might be a second series.
0: Might listen to this anyway.
1: They might listen to this.
0: You need the job.
1: I'm all right.
0: Okay, what's your last track? The 8th track.
1: I was going to put songs in that my son or daughter had sang on.
0: Yeah.
1: Isaac's recorded a lot of stuff. He's done 3 shows in the West End, and he's a movie and 2 TV series. He's the son in Time 2, Jodie Whittaker's son in the Jimmy McGovern series. He's good, he's my boy. And he was in this band called The Choristers, and Alan Jones put together. And I thought, oh, maybe I should do that. And then I thought, I can't do that with one without the other. So I chose a song that I used to still sing to Freya at night, and a song that I used to sing to Isaac at night. But it was also what I always call sort of my first record, even though I didn't buy it. It was like the first time I knew what a single was.
0: Yeah.
1: And I used to put it on, produced by a company. It was like the first time I knew what a single was.
0: Yeah.
1: And I used to put it on, produced by a company called Bus Stop.
0: Yeah.
1: And it had this

0: Okay, so your kids are asleep now. We can sneak off to Kenny Island.
1: Isaac won't be asleep. He's nearly 18.
0: Well, you know, what book would you take with you?
1: Well, when you the other Desert Island Discs says the Bible's included, isn't
0: yeah,
1: it?
0: Yeah, you've got the Bible.
1: So this is a tough one because I read a lot, yeah. And it won't be a surprise that it's poetry. And it's my favourite, what's the word, compilation?
0: Anthology.
1: Yeah. Called The Rattlebag. And it's edited by Seamus Heaney and Ted Hughes. And it is just full of the best poetry. It's got Walt Whitman, Emily Dickinson, Dylan Thomas, Auden, T.S. Eliot. It features my favourite poem, The Love Song of J. Alfred Prufrock. It's a real big, chunky book. My mum bought it me years and years and years ago, and I loved it. And I remember reading Stop All the Clocks by Auden before it was in Four Weddings and a Funeral, and I think, wow, this book. And it was damaged in a flood. So I went and got another one, and I thought, I'll just got to buy another one. And I buy it for people all the time. It's like my go-to opening night present.
0: Yeah.
1: And I bought it my nephew, who's been doing his MA in poetry and creative writing. So that was actually quite an easy... I thought it would be hard. I thought it was going to maybe The Great Gatsby or maybe Jonathan Livingston Seagull, but then I thought, no, a big chunky compendium of poetry, and The Rattlebag is absolutely brilliant. So I'd be quite happy with that.
0: Okay, we also allow you the luxury. As long as it's not...
1: Do you know what John Major's luxury item was when he did Desert Island Discs?
0: I don't know. That other programme, but Desert Island Discs?
1: Yes, it's very similar to this, but not as good.
0: Yeah.
1: He chose
0: more episodes,
1: a reproduction, a replica of Lord's Cricket Ground, so he could mow the lawn. Well, I thought about it, and what do people say, like the phone? But it wouldn't work, would it?
0: No.
1: So my wife bought me a fantastic Heston Blumenthal portable barbecue for my 50th, and it's beautiful bit of kit, and it's got like a vacuum, so it doesn't heat anything underneath, and you build it, you make it with, you can burn anything on it and cook anything on it. It's about that big, it's about, you know, it's good size, and it came in a rucksack, and in it was all the cooking utensils and knives and stuff. It's absolutely brilliant. I love it. I love taking it to the beach. And when we take it down to the beach, people look at me with envy.
0: Yeah.
1: It's quite heavy, but so my luxury item easily would be my portable barbecue that Lou got me.
0: Okay, and if you had to choose one track out of the eight to save, what would that be?
1: One track of all that? That's really hard. I'm going to take Les Miserables. Because it's long, it's passionate, it's a ballad which becomes a rock opera.
0: Yeah,
1: I'd be quite happy to listen to that. And also, it's full of faith and hope. So I'm quite surprised I've chosen that. It might be that, or it could be Lost in Space, our wedding song.
0: Okay, Andrew Lancel, thanks for coming on today, and enjoy your stay in Kenny Island.
1: Oh, can I come again?
0: Well, you're going to be here for a couple of months anyway.
1: So yeah, I know,
0: you're going
1: to
0: be off you're going to be off the screen.
1: I better go and get that barbecue lit up, haven't I?
0: Yeah.
1: Yeah.
0: And some fish as well.
1: Yeah.
0: Thanks very much.
1: Thank you very much. Cheers.

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1: big
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5: Hello, salu, ahlan, ciao, checha, hala. 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We will also host someone special every time in our local hero part of the program. To put all of that in front of you in one place called Liverpool Nation Radio Show. So stay with us as the best are coming your way. Now let's move on to our next part of the program. Let's ask the expert. This is where we ask specialists in their field and benefit out of their knowledge and experience. So let's introduce Nahla Akram, the driver school instructor in the area of Speak Driving School Test Center in Liverpool, to benefit out of her knowledge and experience and to get some tips on how to be prepared well for the driving test. Nahla, welcome to our show.
1: Thank you, Ahmad. Thank you for inviting me on the show.
5: First, let me ask you, what inspired you to become a driver instructor?
1: So there was quite a few reasons. The main reason was actually to become my own boss. I had young children. I actually wanted a job that was going to give me like flexible working hours. I also wanted a job that was going to be rewarding and challenging. And this ticked all the boxes for me.
5: And how long ago was that?
1: So I started to teach in 2008.
5: 2008. That's a long
1: yes,
5: time ago.
1: Yes, many years.
5: Right. And what's the most challenging part of this job? When so you just started or...
1: So the most challenging part of the job for me when I first started was actually initially believing in myself that I could do this job. It's easy enough when you're training, you have somebody sat with you, but when you're in the car on your own, you need to believe that you can do the job, you can teach another person to drive, you can keep yourself safe, keep the other person safe as well. When I first started to teach, I found I actually needed to learn areas and roads, because this was something that I was not familiar with, which areas were busy, which areas were quiet enough for me to take a new beginner to maybe teach them like the initial junctions, moving off, stopping, etc. So that I found challenging, but it's fine. After experience with anything, you find the job gets easier and easier.
5: Sounds good. Were you always teaching in that area or did you just changing?
1: No, so my job before this was actually as a medical secretary.
5: Wow.
1: So I completely changed because I was pregnant with twins and I had two previous children. So I needed a job that was going to fit in with my children, school hours.
5: Flexibility.
1: So completely, yeah, completely like separate from my other job, yes. It just wasn't working for me being in an office.
5: Interesting. So you told us about the challenge of this, the part of this job. Mm-hmm. So what's the most rewarding part for you teaching someone?
1: Okay, so the rewarding part of this job is more or less every day. I feel this job is rewarding every day with every single person who I teach at whatever stage they're at. But one of the main things that I think I always remember and will always take joy in is when I get a new beginner, somebody who's never sat in a car before, somebody who's never driven before, the first time that they move off and they are driving on the road on their own, the joy that I see on their face just makes me feel really happy that, you know, maybe they've never thought that they were going to sit in a car. Maybe they never thought they'd ever get to a point where they're going to have driving lessons. So, yeah, that makes me really happy even to this day after so many years. Yeah. And then secondly, when somebody's driving safely on their own without prompting, I know I've done my job. And that, again, is like really rewarding.
5: So do you think or do you find yourself getting more experience doing this job through the years?
1: Yes.
5: And how did that change you?
1: So I think initially when you first start doing, I suppose it's like any job, when you first start, you don't have the experience that you would have maybe after 5 years, 10 years. You learn as you're going along. And I think as a teacher, I find that I have a lot more ways that I can get my point across compared to maybe how I was when I first started teaching in the first year. So there's always a way to teach somebody in the sense of if they don't understand roundabouts, I can find a way that will help them to understand the roundabouts. It may not be the conventional way. I may have to, like, you know, use a lot more visual aid, maybe get out of the car and show them if I have to. So this has just come with experience.
5: So different ways.
1: Yeah, different ways to teach, yeah, because sometimes just by the book is not always how somebody will understand. So you have to, like, learn through the job. How can I help this person?
5: And you could tell what's
1: yes,
5: this person
1: yes,
5: needs
1: yes,
5: more
1: yes,
5: than
1: yes,
5: others.
1: Yes. After years of teaching, yeah, you know, yeah, you get experience.
5: So Would you be able, if I ask you about the most common mistakes people will make, especially beginners?
1: Okay, so the most common mistake that I find when somebody comes to me when they're going to take a driving lesson is the number of hours that they're going to need on the road. People sometimes come and they think it's just about passing the driving test. My friends and family have done their driving in 10 hours, 15 hours. So they come with this misconception that there's a certain number of hours that they can do their driving with. But what they forget is driving's actually for life. It's something that you're going to do for the rest of your life, and you want to be safe on the road. So it's not about the number of hours that your friends have passed in. It's about you as a person. How long are you going to take to understand something? How long are you going to take to be able to negotiate a roundabout or a parallel park? So everybody is different, and I think it's just understanding yourself as a person and how you learn. Because an average learner may be able to do it within 20 to 30 hours, but between 40 to 45 hours, but a fast learner can do it between 20 and 30 hours. But a person who's a bit more nervous may take longer.
5: On average, how long, time and or days will that take when we talk about 20?
1: So it depends on how many hours per person, how many hours a person is having a week. Most people will have 1 hour a week because, driving lessons are expensive and not everybody can afford to have more than 1 hour a week. So some people have two. So a fast learner can actually be test ready between 20 and 30 hours. So depending on...
5: 20 and 30 hours.
1: So it depends on if you're having one lesson a week, then that's 20 to 30 weeks, isn't it? Yeah. And if you're an average learner, it can typically take between 40 and 50 hours to feel fully confident. And if you're a nervous learner, it could take 60 to 80 plus hours. So automatic driving can take less because you're not having to deal with the gears. So like I said, everybody is different. These are just statistics from the DVSA, but your learning ability is your own learning ability. And once you're in the car, we normally have a list of things that you need to complete, like a record, and you will know from the record where you're at and how fast you're moving through that record.
5: You keep a track on.
1: Yeah,
5: on
1: you
5: it,
1: can
5: yeah.
1: keep a track, and family members can keep a track. If you've got children who are learning.
5: Yeah, you mentioned the automatic cars. So, is it better to learn as a new or beginner? Is it better to learn in automatic or?
1: So the choice standard. Is actually yours. Everybody has their own personal preference, whether you learn in an automatic or manual. If you learn in an automatic, what you have to remember is you will only be able to drive an automatic after you pass your test. If you learn in a manual, you now have the choice.
5: This is what they call the full license.
1: Yeah. So you have to just decide, do you want to be restricted to an automatic, or would you like to have the choice of either automatic or manual once you're passed?
5: So give us tips about, or secrets about, the parking and roundabouts and...
1: Okay, so...
5: A few tips.
1: So basically, anything that you want to learn on the road, the secret to mastering anything is actually understanding what is to be expected of you. If you don't understand the road and you don't understand what the whole manoeuvre includes, it's very difficult to put that into practice. So first of all, I would always brief somebody how to do the roundabout or the parallel park. Once you understand this, then it's practice, practice, and practice, because practice will make perfect them.
5: So it's about understanding.
1: Because every driving instructor may teach a parallel park slightly different. So it doesn't matter how you taught it. It's about how you're understanding it. If you're understanding which way to steer if something goes wrong. So this is why I always say, if you understand something, it will be easier for you to put it into practice.
5: Yeah.
1: And then practice will make perfect.
5: And how you think parents can best support their teens?
1: So the best way to support their children when they're learning to drive is take them out for private practice. That's probably the best way if they have access to a car.
5: Okay, I was going to ask you. Yeah.
1: So there is information on the government website regarding this, but I can give you a couple of little tips. So the supervising driver must be at least 21 years of age, and they should have held a full driving license for at least 3 years.
5: And that should be... It has to be just Family member or
1: anybody. It could be anybody. It could be a friend, an extended family member. As long as they're over the age, at least 21 years or over, and have held a license for at least 3 years, they can then take somebody else out. The car should be obviously roadworthy, and the car should have insurance, adequate insurance. So make sure they look into this. And clear L plates should be displayed on the front and the back of the car. But like I said, there is information on the government website regarding this, and all the points will be listed on there.
5: And what's the secret, or what's the tips of when you teach students the way to handle aggressive drivers?
1: Okay, so I always teach students not to react to an aggressive driver. There is a lot of road rage on the roads, and there can be. So the best thing to do is stay calm in that situation. Every situation will be a little bit differently. So I think if you can understand safety, keep yourself safe, keep the other drivers around you safe. So stay calm and just don't react to that aggression.
5: So do not react. This is the first.
1: First thing is don't react you want to be safe. You want to keep yourself safe, and you want to keep the other drivers around you safe as well.
5: How do you teach the students to avoid distractions, especially with the phones and, you know?
1: Okay. So first of all, put your phone away. Put it on silent. Put it away in your bag so it's not going to distract you when you're learning to drive, or even when you pass your driving test. If you've got family members who maybe check in on you at a certain time in the day, say you're away for university, let family members know that you're actually going to be unavailable for the next hour or 2 hours because you're having a driving lesson. The other thing that I say helps to avoid distractions is commentary drive, which is when you talk about what's happening on the road in front of you. So if you can talk through what you can see and what you're going to do, this will actually avoid you being distracted from anything else that might be happening on
5: the
1: road.
5: You give more focus on the road.
1: Yeah, you'll focus more on the road, yes.
5: And what will be your advice when you try to manage someone who's nervous on the test day? Okay. Probably you're facing that so many times.
1: So nervousness is like a natural reaction to tests, to exams, and the driving test is no different. Driving examiners do know this, and they'll always do their best to help you relax. There are a number of things that you can do to help manage your nerves. So I would always say when you're going to book your driving test, don't book it at the same time as other important stuff going on in your life. So if you're in school, don't book it at the same time as important exams. Make sure you get a good night's sleep. Avoid caffeine on the morning of your driving test. There are herbal remedies that you can take from over the counter as well. Breathing exercises I find always help as well. If you are nervous, be positive and avoid overthinking of what, you know, say, you know, avoid overthinking that I might fail. Be positive, stay focused on the day, and always think of a good end result.
5: So those good tips and advice for nervous drivers,
1: yes,
5: and
1: yes,
5: all that. Will that include that if someone gets to the point start crying, frustrated and all that? Or just...
1: Yes, it can do. I mean, at this point, when somebody has a driving test booked, we should have worked through managing nerves. So at the point when they have their driving test booked, we should have maybe carried out a few mock tests so that they understand how the test would be carried out and be able to manage their nerves. And if not, then I would put things in place where I could help them. Normally, I find if I pull somebody over and we have a really good chat as to why they may be frustrated or maybe why they're crying, we can normally get to the bottom. You'll actually find that, you know, when there's things going on in somebody's life, like life stresses, like, you know, a young mum maybe with young children, this can actually have an impact on how you perform on the day of your driving lesson or on the day of your driving test. So I always find having a good chat, we can normally solve things out. Yeah.
5: Now, can you tell if your student is ready for the test or not?
1: Yes, so I'll know when a student is really ready for the test because they are taking responsibility on the road without me much like having to prompt them. So if they're not making any serious faults or any dangerous faults on the road without much help from me, then that's a really good sign. I will also carry out a number of mock tests, and by them passing them mock tests without serious or dangerous faults is another indication that they're ready for their driving test.
5: Normally, you get to choose the date or the student?
1: Yes, so the student will choose the date, but it has to fit in with my diary as well.
5: Oh, okay.
1: But yes, driving tests, there is quite a long wait for driving tests at the moment. So I always work with my student to try and find one that they're not having to wait too long.
5: Have you ever had to take control of the car in emergency or that? You know,
1: yes,
5: students could make mistakes.
1: Yes, yes. yes, I have had to. So if somebody is about to maybe move lanes unsafely or pull out of a junction unsafely, I will and may have had to dual that student. But what I'll always try to do is, before that situation arises, I will probably prompt that student if I feel that they're about to make a mistake. If we are doing independent driving, which means they are taking responsibility on the road, I may let them about to do something and then I may have to dual because they're about to pull out or maybe move lanes. Maybe they've misjudged the speed of the car or they've not seen a car. So in this scenario, I would have to dual.
5: Obviously, that will be different from if it's daytime, nighttime, with the lights and all that, right?
1: Yeah, so I, at the moment, only teach during the day, but yes, if somebody is learning at nighttime, the lights might affect their vision. But when somebody's doing nighttime driving, the driving instructor would then talk through everything that they would need to know about nighttime driving, especially what you're saying about the lights.
5: Yeah. So, you know, some people always, you will always probably hear that Liverpool centre sometimes more difficult than other cities. Is there such thing or they are all the same thing?
1: No, that is definitely one big misconception that I get asked about regularly. If you have one person who's failed, a family member or a friend has failed at a certain test centre.
5: We heard that so many times.
1: This is like, that test centre is no good. Everybody failed. But I will always say, if you've had enough practice on the road and you can drive confidently and safely, then it shouldn't matter where you take the test because you should be able to pass no matter which test centre you go to. Obviously, nerves is the main thing that you want to manage, but yes, that's definitely a misconception.
5: Fair enough. So, if someone wants to benefit out of your knowledge and get more details and learn out of your driving school, how can they contact you?
1: So my name's Naila Akram and I normally take messages or WhatsApp messages. So my number is 078-120-49234.
5: And you could answer?
1: Yes.
5: And book number?
1: Yes.
5: They can
1: leave me a message or leave me a voice message.
5: Good, good. Finally, any final tips or advice for LCR FM listeners?
1: Okay, so I would always say to anybody, if you want to learn to drive, just remember driving is for life. It's not solely just for the purpose of getting a license. Driving will give you independence to travel more freely. Perhaps you might need it for your job and you can do it. You just need to have patience when you're learning to drive and you will get there at the end, even if it takes you a bit longer than maybe some other people around you who might have passed in like 30 or 40 hours. But yes, you can do it.
5: Good advice. So that was the end of our guest or our expert.
1: Thank you.
5: Nahla Akram, the driver school instructor in the area near Speak Driving Center in Liverpool. Nahla, thank you very much
1: thank
5: for coming
1: you very much
5: and
1: for having
5: we hope
1: me.
5: To host you again and again.
1: Thank you.

0: Now let's move on to our next part of the program, local heroes. When we talk about City of Liverpool, we are talking about the city of local heroes, heroes who do not hesitate to help others to improve our communities and to make our city a better place for all of us. This is why it's our duty to host and thank those who take the extra step by helping others and making their communities proud. It's my great honor and privilege to host here in LCR FM a true local hero, Jackie Swanson from Squash organization on Windsor Street, L8. To tell us more about this organization and the noble work it does to improve people's life and to add the joy to our communities and neighborhoods. Jackie, welcome to our show.
1: Ah, thanks. Thanks for inviting me. First, I'd like to say that I don't consider myself a hero. I consider the heroes to be the funders, the fundraisers for the work that I do, plus the seeds and plants and insects and all the volunteers. They're all the true heroes of the work that I do in the gardens around Squash.
0: So the whole Squash team are heroes.
1: Yeah, and the whole Squash team, of course, yeah.
0: Fair enough. First of all, let me ask you, who did come up with this great idea of establishing such organization?
1: The organisation was established by Claire Owens and Becky Vipond, who are the directors of Squash. They do most of the fundraising and organisation of the activities. They first met while working in the Blackie as youth workers, and they wanted to develop a company that involved involved food and creativity and the local community to create projects and do better work.
0: Okay. So do you remember when it started?
1: I think it was in 2007. I think they were working together a long time before then, but they actually started, I think they actually started Squash in 2007.
0: And what about the name? Who chose the name?
1: It's because the name comes from, we always ask everyone in Squash what's their favourite vegetable. So I think at the time it was Becky, it depends. People have different vegetables at different times of the year that are favourites, but it was their favourite vegetable. But I also think it's a good word because it's a vegetable, it's a sport, it's a drink, and it's an action. So it's a lot of things in one word.
0: Indeed it is. So when we say Squash on coffee shop on Windsor Street, some might think it's that regular coffee shop or regular corner coffee shop that just provide drinks and food for customers and neighbors and all that stuff. Would you tell us more about the organization and more about the activities you host and what you're doing for the neighborhood?
1: Before the cafe started, Squash were based in John Archer Hall, and they did lots of projects all over Liverpool based around food, arts, creativity and well-being. And then they sort of developed, they wanted to stay more on Windsor Street, and they developed the Grapes Community Food, where they brought, I came in as a horticultural lead, and they developed the Grapes Community Food Garden, which is in the back of a car park of an old pub, the Toxteth Seed Library Garden, which is at the back of Toxteth Library on Windsor Street, and started doing projects within the community. And we start, and then from that it became quite popular, and they wanted to sort of their own space, and they've always wanted a cafe and a shop, and through the work they managed to get a fundraise and get the money to get to build the Squash and Cafe shop, which was a community build which involved all the people that had been involved in the projects beforehand to help design and create the builders created the building, but help design the building, and decide what sort of things that could go on in there.
0: Yeah, I witnessed that already, so I've seen it. It's really good, yeah. So what inspires Jackie to help others?
1: I think I'm really inspired by nature and how it all works together, and it sort of helps each other, and like the bees and the plants and the insects and I think just being kind is the most important thing anyone can do, really. It's the best thing you can do is try and be kind. And that's what I believe in anyway.
0: Good. Would you tell us about the Squash 100-year neighbourhood vision?
1: So the Squash have got a 100-year vision to make Windsor Street a better place to live in, to work in and to visit. And I think it's in about its 15th year now, and we're making slowly. We believe in slow food and so the fast food. So we've managed to create the garden spaces and got the shop and cafe.
0: And that's behind the coffee shop.
1: We've got a garden up the Grapes Community Food Garden is at the up the road in the grounds of back of an old pub which used to be the Grapes on Windsor Street. And the actual shop and cafe is built on what used to be council garages.
0: Okay.
1: They're quite close. It's only a couple of minutes.
0: Wouldn't the same
1: on
0: the same
1: all
0: street.
1: On the same street?
0: Oh, okay.
1: Yeah.
0: So, from your point of view, how important are such organizations in terms of educating and improving people's life?
1: I don't know. I just think the work that Squash do and lots of community organisations is priceless, really. And to give people some sort of sense of belonging, be part of something, somewhere to be, somewhere to go, is really important. A lot of people feel isolated, and I think it's good. The best thing you can do is get people to come together and feel a part of something, or get to know each other better and feel get more confidence.
0: Yeah, it is a good thing. So, roughly, do you know how many people would normally benefit out of Squash services, per year?
1: Yeah, we have to do this for the funders. I think last year, I think Becky said we there was about 3,000 people that we touched in some way or another. Each week we have about 20 people coming to the garden, and they garden, cook and eat together. And we also have a Soup It Forward campaign in a shop where people, if they come in a shop and they want to pay for a bowl of soup for someone else, they pay for it. And we get up to at least 20 people a week coming in and getting
0: someone else.
1: Yeah, for someone else. They pay soup for someone else, and someone can just come in and say, can have a Soup Forward, and they can.
0: That's very nice.
1: So we're constantly trying to sort of help people to eat healthier food. All the food, I think 80 or 90% of the food in the cafe is organic, so it's
0: organic.
1: Really good organic food.
0: More healthy,
1: Then we have quite a few things from the garden that we then make into teas and things like that, so it's locally grown as much as it can be.
0: So when you give us those figures for last year, do you see this is average, or you seeing those numbers going up and down?
1: They're just going up all the time. I think
0: going
1: more
0: up,
1: people,
0: that's a good,
1: yeah,
0: good
1: we get
0: news,
1: more and
0: yeah.
1: more people coming in who really sort of need help with food or need to come together with other people.
0: That's a good thing. So with all those services and activities you provide, that will require lots of effort and financial support. Do you think the local or the related authorities and organizations supporting you enough to continue giving? Or you think there is much more can be done?
1: We definitely need, everything needs more funding. We definitely need more funding to help us do more work or cater for more people. The Becky and Claire, they're constantly fundraising towards to all different projects and overheads that we do. And we do a lot of fundraising towards other causes as well. So we'll always have some sort of charity or some cause. And we do lots of events that we do. We're constantly raising funds for our Soup It Forward campaign, but also we always partner up with other charities or other organisations or needs.
0: That's a good thing to see other organisations helping with. Yeah. So another good project at Squash, which is called the Kitchen Gardening. Would you tell us more or give us more details about this great idea?
1: Yeah, so this is the Grapes Community Food Garden, which we started in the back of the Grapes pub in the old car park, and that was slowly developed. That's slowly developed since 2013. Yeah, so it's been going quite a while now, and it was a blank canvas when we first started, and it's a car park, so everything's like in raised beds. We've put a polytunnel up, we had a solar dome put up, we've made a pizza oven, we've got a pond, we've got loads and loads of raised beds and containers with everything. We've got plum trees, pear trees, apple trees, raspberries, strawberries, Loads and loads of fruit and vegetables, and we meet there once a week, and people can come and garden or they can come and cook, and then we all share a big meal together at this time of the year. We're harvesting as well, so we're harvesting all the things that we've got in the garden to then cook with, and we do a lot of seed saving as well. So for the library, we do loads of seed saving. So we're saving lots of seeds at the moment to then sort of plant next year. And we also do seed saves and seed swaps as well, where local growers can come along and swap and save seeds. And we're encouraging.
0: Oh, they could do that, swap seeds and all that.
1: Yeah, so we do it all the time. Each year we do it to encourage people to grow locally. If it's a locally grown seed, it's more resilient to that area and used to those conditions, so it grows better. So we're trying to encourage people, because everybody's told they have to buy seeds, and it's a big rip-off, and you can save your own seeds.
0: It's a good thing indeed. So when you talk about different kind of seeds, is there something in particular that fits or suits this area or this side of the country? I mean, when the weather and, you know, being cold.
1: We grow everything that we grow, and then we've saved the seeds. So there's certain seeds, there's quite a science to seed saving. So certain seeds will cross-pollinate, so especially the brassicas, so a cabbage could cross-pollinate with broccoli.
0: Oh,
1: so
0: broccoli,
1: we sort of avoid certain ones that are quite that can be difficult. But things like tomatoes, peas, beans, that you can really save them really easily, because they pollinate themselves rather than cross-pollinate. And we save lots of flowers as well, because they're open pollinated. It's the way nature's naturally done it itself as well. So things do slightly change a little bit. But as long as you just think, I'm quite happy to grow a pea rather than it being a certain variety of pea, you're okay.
0: Yeah. So do you sometimes collaborate or work together with other charities or an organization, similar organization to your organization here in Liverpool?
1: Yeah, Windsor Street is a fantastic street. It's got over 20 different community organizations.
0: 20?
1: Yeah, based in Toxteth TV, and there's some in Toxteth Library. There's a few people in,
0: and
1: a few
0: fire
1: groups
0: fit,
1: in there, and Fire Fit, and also in John Archer Hall as well. There's everything from community potters to dancers to all different sort of community organisations that do really good work in the community, and we've got a really good relationship with lots of people on Windsor Street.
0: What's the hard part of dealing or collaborate with other organisations?
1: What's the hard part? Everyone's so busy doing their own thing. I think it's hard. It's other organisations. I think everyone's really busy doing their own thing and having the time, especially as a community,
0: to put the program together or activities
1: to put a program together.
0: Yeah,
1: so
0: yeah.
1: We have in the past done things where everyone's been involved, and we're hoping to do that again in the future.
0: So allow me to ask this. So you are a role model and living example of difference making, and here in Liverpool. So we need advice from Jackie to our young audience.
1: What advice?
0: For our younger generation.
1: I'd say get out into nature. Go and sit under a tree. Get, there's plenty of parks around here. And be kind to each other. But, that's what I'd say.
0: And stay away from the phones, smartphones. And
1: put your phone down. And you don't need your phones. Just go and look at something for more than 2 seconds, and you don't need to swipe.
0: Good advice. So a word of thank you, who you will direct it to?
1: Say that again, sorry.
0: A word of thank you, who would you say it to?
1: Who would I thank? I thank Mother Nature.
0: Oh, sounds good. If someone would like to help and provide, you know, support to your organization, what's the most urgent need for squash?
1: We're always seeking funding, so if anyone can would like to fund us or come and see what would be interested in working with them with, but also land as well. You know, if people have got land that they want to try and develop, or people have, you know, lots of people come to us for advice on what they could do with space they've got, and we just really like inspiring other people. I think inspiration's a great thing.
0: Good. What's the next plan or future goals for squash organization?
1: Well, we've got the 100-year street, which we're sort of like...
0: Which has started already.
1: Which has started already. It's quite a thing to, you know... We're looking at working with younger people as well, because we're all getting on. So if we're going to keep going for over 100 years, we need some young
0: people still young,
1: to,
0: you still have the time for
1: and,
0: it?
1: Yeah, to come and get involved as well.
0: Younger generation to come and help and get involved.
1: Yeah, younger generation. We're hoping that younger generation will...
0: Speaking of which, do you think the younger generation are more motivated to help others?
1: It's very hard because when you're young, they're all trying to get work and get jobs, and it's, you know, and they're all blinded by the fact that that's the most important thing, is to make as much money as possible. Whereas I think that they're realizing that to do something that they really love, and they don't have to make a lot of money out of doing it. It's, you know, if you love a job, you never do a day of work, so they say. So it's hard for them. You know, I it's so hard for young people nowadays it's a difficult time.
0: It is the sad reality. So if someone would like to contact or get in touch with squash, what's the best way of doing that?
1: Best way is to go on the website or social media,
0: which is,
1: and the website is squashliverpool.co.uk.
0: okay.
1: And there's Instagram and various other social media platforms, but I think it's just at squash, or I'm not sure the name, so I don't do social media, so I don't know what it is.
0: I'm not really
1: and just see what's going on. Just have a little website, look at all the things that we have done and what
0: all the activities and the whole team.
1: It's all on there, so they could have a little look and see that, and then get in touch through the information on there.
0: Okay. So any final word or message would like to announce here?
1: The garden's open. Anyone's welcome to come. I wouldn't want thousands of people to come, but everyone's welcome to come on a Wednesday between 10 and about 1 to garden and cook together. If anyone wants to just come down and see what goes on, come and see. We've always got lots of events on as well. We do we sort of follow the Eightfold Year and do different
0: and
1: events.
0: What's the opening time?
1: The shop opening time is from 10 until 4, Wednesday to Sunday.
0: Wednesday to Sunday.
1: If they look at the website, or they can see all the different activities. So we do lots of events as well. We're sort of always doing events, solstice and equinoxes and things like that, going around with the seasons of the year. So there's always things on. Sometimes we do evening, open up in the evening and do things. And the space is also hireable for people's own sort of events and things like that.
0: Sides of the building.
1: Inside the building.
0: It's something to try, Steve. You should go give a try there. So that will bring us to the end of this very enjoyable interview with the true local hero, Jackie Swanson, from Squash Organization on Wenzel Street, L8 Liverpool. Thank you very much and keep up the good job.
1: You're welcome. Thanks so much.
0: You see, that was easy.

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Don't forget to follow us on Liverpool Nation page on Facebook or on LCR website www.l-c-r.co.uk. Shukran, gracias, thank you very much. From me, Imad Hassan. Until next time, stay safe, stay on LCR FM.

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If you live in Liverpool 8, you're out of work, thinking about a career change, or just need a bit of support, we are a local, friendly team who are here to help you with anything from CVs, job searching, applications, and interview practice. 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We've also got an amazing garden space and it looks beautiful this time of year with all the flowers in bloom and the Toxteth birds and the bees are loving it too. As well as all that, we can help you find training and connect you to real local opportunities. Plus, we've got guaranteed interviews with some of the biggest employers in the city. You can find us at 3 Kelvin Grove in Toxteth. It's just a short walk from Prince's Park Gates. We're open Monday to Friday, 9 till 4:30. You don't need to struggle alone. 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So, why not call us on 07 483 426 969. If you haven't got a pen, I'm going to say it again. 07 483 426 969, or just search in Google Jobs Plus Toxteth and on social media. 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

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I realise £100 is a big ask, especially at the moment, but in reality this £100 equates to eating one Greg steak bake or drinking one Starbucks coffee a week. 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But more importantly, you'll get a warm, fuzzy feeling that you or your organisation is contributing to a worthwhile community project. You can either make a one-off payment by Bax of £100 or set up a monthly standing order of only £8.34. 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Our SOR code is 089299. That's 089299. And our bank account details are 65245.

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1: Hello, my name's Steve Farragher and I'm here to explain to you all about the LCR Club 100. 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I realise £100 is a big ask, especially at the moment, but in reality this £100 equates to eating one Greg steak bake or drinking one Starbucks coffee a week. In return for being part of Club 100, you'll get a framed certificate, an LCR mug, and the chance to be a guest on our programme, Kenny Island Discs. But more importantly, you'll get a warm, fuzzy feeling that you or your organisation is contributing to a worthwhile community project. You can either make a one-off payment by BACS of £100 or set up a monthly standing order of only £8.34. Donations need to be made to Kensington Vision, which is all one word, Community Interest Company via the Co-op Bank. Our SOR code is 089299, that's 089299, and our bank account details are 65255654, that's 65255654. If you'd like more information or more details, then contact me, Steve Farragher, by emailing steve@l-c-r.co.uk, or you can even call into the LCR studio, 53 to 57 Holt Road, and you can also see what your donation is delivering to the community. Thanks very much for listening.

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If you live in Liverpool 8, you're out of work, thinking about a career change, or just need a bit of support, we are a local, friendly team who are here to help you with anything from CVs, job searching, applications, and interview practice. We also hold small community events to help people get out of the house, mix with their neighbours, and that helps them with stress and it eases loneliness. We've also got an amazing garden space and it looks beautiful this time of year with all the flowers in bloom and the Toxteth birds and the bees are loving it too. As well as all that, we can help you find training and connect you to real local opportunities. Plus, we've got guaranteed interviews with some of the biggest employers in the city. You can find us at 3 Kelvin Grove in Toxteth. It's just a short walk from Prince's Park Gates. We're open Monday to Friday, 9 till 4:30. You don't need to struggle alone. Pop in, have a chat, have a cuppa.

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0: Everyone, I'm Jo from Jobs Plus Toxteth. If you live in Liverpool 8, you're out of work, thinking about a career change, or just need a bit of support, we are a local, friendly team who are here to help you with anything from CVs, job searching, applications, and interview practice. 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We've also got an amazing garden space and it looks beautiful this time of year with all the flowers in bloom, and the Toxteth birds and the bees are loving it too. As well as all that, we can help you find training and connect you to real local opportunities. Plus, we've got guaranteed interviews with some of the biggest employers in the city. You can find us at 3 Kelvin Grove in Toxteth. It's just a short walk from Prince's Park gates. We're open Monday to Friday, 9 till 4:30. You don't need to struggle alone. 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So why not call us on 07 483 426 969. If you haven't got a pen, I'm going to say it again: 07 483 426 969, or just search in Google Jobs Plus Toxteth, and on social media. But don't forget, if you do get in touch, make sure you mention that you heard about us on Liverpool Community Radio.
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5: Hello, my name's Steve Farragher, and I'm here to explain to you all about the LCR Club 100. LCR Club 100 is a novel way for you.

0: I'm Ken Murray, and today we're on the Coonerty Radio. I'm interviewing Sue Bear and Ben Bear about a life-changing event of the past 12 months. We were going to find out what the events were. Hello, Sue. Hello, Ben.
1: Hello.
2: Hi. Hi, Kevin.
0: Thank you for coming in today.
2: Thanks for having us.
1: Yeah, it's a pleasure.
0: First off, Ben, I'd like you to tell us, our listeners, what happened to you leading up to it.
1: Well, this time last year, really, March 2025, I was taken into hospital with fluid on the lungs and high blood pressure, really high blood pressure.
2: How high was that blood pressure?
1: It was 250 over 150, which is off the charts. I was really unwell. The doctors were trying to get to the bottom of it. When they took bloods, it turned out that my kidney function was at 5%. And after they'd done a biopsy, it turned out that there was too much scar tissue on them. And basically, I wasn't going to get any function back. So I was diagnosed with an autoimmune condition called IgA nephropathy, which blocks up the filters in your kidneys. So your kidneys are responsible for clearing waste from your body, waste products. So, let me start again, sorry. Let me just get this in my head.
2: Yeah, come on.
1: Talk about it to use all the time. Like an actual doctor. So I was diagnosed with IgA nephropathy, which blocks up the filters in your kidneys, stops them from being able to get rid of waste from your body. So that's what the kidneys are responsible for, getting rid of waste out of your body. So kidneys have tiny little filters called glomeruli, and if they're blocked, in my case the glomeruli were blocked up by proteins called IgAs, hence the diagnosis was called IgA nephropathy. And basically, I had to go on dialysis. They had to put a tunneled line into my neck and start dialysis straight away.
0: So, was you born with it?
1: No. They're saying they don't really know the cause, whether it's something hereditary down the line, which is unlikely, or something environmental. They didn't really get to the bottom of it.
0: So how did the news about Ben affect you and your family?
2: Oh, it affected us absolutely massively, Kev. You know, we were so worried at first. He was very, very poorly. And, you know, we just wanted to help. And at the beginning, there was not a lot we could do. But the dialysis, which is an absolutely amazing thing, was keeping him going. And he was doing dialysis 3 times a week right from the beginning. How long were you on the dialysis for then?
1: All in all, I think it was 10 months. Yeah, nine to 10 months. And doing that 3 times a week is pretty rough. But at the same time, it's amazing. The technology is amazing.
0: So how did your missus feel about it?
1: Devastated, extremely worried. We'd only been married a year, so it was quite disappointing, like, to say the least.
2: Absolutely. She was an amazing support.
1: But she was amazing, unbelievable, just an absolute rock right the way through it. Just totally looked after me all the time. It was unbelievable. The support I've had from my whole family was just unreal.
0: In your brothers as well?
1: My brothers as well, yeah. Everyone was just so supportive.
0: So was your dad there helping you through it?
1: He certainly was, yeah. And when it come to the transplant particularly, it was a lot for me dad, I think. Having to see his wife and his son both going to be operated on. It must have been an extremely stressful time for him, but he was there.
2: He was the first one to say that he wanted to give his kidney to Ben.
1: That's right, yeah.
2: But unfortunately, it wasn't a match.
1: So you have to be a close match to be able to give a kidney, and it turns out my dad wasn't a close enough match, neither was my brother John, but or Chris. Got loads of brothers. But my mum and my other brother Matty were both matches, and the doctors said, do you think the best case would be to go with my mum?
0: I know you got your grandparents still here, but what did they think about you going through it?
1: Again, everyone in the family was just really worried, weren't they?
2: Very worried, yeah.
1: Yeah, and obviously everyone tries the best to be as supportive as they can, and you know, I'm sure me nan and granddad were equally devastated.
0: So did they ever go try and be a match?
1: I don't know whether age comes into play sometimes, so I think they may have been a bit too old.
2: When you give a kidney, you have to have loads and loads of medical tests. And I had all of those tests to check if you're fit enough to give that kidney, because they just want you to give the kidney, to go through your surgery and to get better quickly. So they have to test whether you're fit enough to be able to do that, because they don't want two patients on their hands.
1: Very thorough, aren't they?
2: Yeah, very thorough tests.
0: Okay, we're going to take a short break for some music.

0: And welcome back. I'm going to interview Sue and Ben Baer. Ben, what were your health options at this point?
1: Dialysis, first of all. That was the lifesaver to start with. And then the options going forward after that was either to go on a waiting list to get a kidney, or whether I could find someone who could give me a kidney. Lucky enough, I had so many family members all step up to get tested. And my mum ended up being the one to do it. So brave, she stepped up.
2: No, I wasn't brave, really. You just do it.
1: So I was very lucky in that sense, to be honest with you, that I had, you know, family members there who were willing to step up.
2: If you were on the list, what was the average time you would have waited?
1: I think I could have been waiting up to 5 years, possibly. Two best case scenario, 2 years. But, you know, there was a lot of people on dialysis who had been on dialysis for a long time, who had been on the waiting list a long time. So lucky to have it all done within 10 months, you know what I mean? That's just unreal.
0: So, how did your family feel about the life-changing diagnosis?
2: Well, as I say, everyone was devastated at first, but it became a positive thing once we had the surgery and we could see that it was going well. You know, you've just got to look forward with an open mind and make the best out of your life. I think it does make you think that way. I think when you've had a huge event, it makes you say, well, you know, let's make the most of every day.
0: Ben, what were the doctors saying about your future and were the short-term or long-term options to be said?
1: The doctors have got to be pretty straightforward with you, really. So, you know, they kind of explained to me that, you know, this is a marathon and not a sprint type of thing, you know what I mean? So that's why I feel so blessed and so lucky, the fact that it actually all happened quite quickly, because, as I say, for a lot of people, they can be waiting a very long time.
0: Ben, what would happen if you didn't get the dialysis?
1: If you didn't get the dialysis,
0: yeah,
1: and there was no option for the kidney,
0: yeah,
1: unfortunately, you wouldn't be able to make it.
0: So, having your son getting such a life-changing diagnosis, what was going through your mind at this time?
2: Obviously, my thoughts were with Ben. 100%, you know, I didn't want to see him suffer. Just the thought of it was unbearable, really. And that's why we all said, right, straight away, we want to be tested, because we can help. It's amazing the fact that you can give an organ, mm-hmm, to someone. It's just fantastic, the technology, our surgeon,
1: the science behind it blows my mind.
2: Yeah, absolutely.
0: Let's take a short break for music now.

0: welcome back. I've got a question for both of you. When did the options of the kidney transplant come about, and how did the doctor explain to you?
1: Oh, there was a lot of explaining to do, Kev.
2: Yeah. So, a couple of months into having dialysis, you get seen by, like, transplant specialists and a whole transplant team. So one of the transplant coordinators come to me while I was on dialysis with forms that I could give to family. So I gave the forms out to the family. Everyone filled their forms in, and then were given dates to come in and do blood tests, initial blood tests, to see whether their blood type was a match. I think it was first, wasn't it?
1: It was, yeah.
2: So there's a big transplant team that basically look after you and explain everything to you. And it was all about getting them forms, basically, and getting them signed so that the family could come in and do bloods.
1: So you just do your bloods, and if you're not a blood match with the person who needs the kidney, then you're ruled out straight away.
0: So was there any other types to get tested as well?
1: Oh, I had absolutely loads of tests.
2: Gene testing, isn't it?
1: And, yeah, kidney function tests.
2: Kidney function tests.
1: And lots of tests, CT scans, and just to check that your kidney is spot on for the patient.
2: And that your body is healthy enough.
1: Yeah.
0: So what was the plan and press by the doctors happened to you both? And what were your fears?
1: I was pretty scared, this sounds ridiculous, about going in the lift in the hospital, because I don't do lifts.
2: Yeah.
1: I'm quite claustrophobic.
2: So much so that she actually walked down 7 flights of stairs in the Royal after the op.
1: Yeah.
2: When we were told
1: it wasn't 7 flights, it was 7 floors.
2: Seven floors.
1: There was 3 in between each flight. So it was
2: even more, really.
1: It's about 20 flights of stairs I walked out of the hospital.
2: But you must have been really, really scared. I was scared for you, to be honest.
1: Yeah.
2: I that was one of my fears, was scared for my mum's health and everything else. I was scared for myself in the sense of the unknown. Going for a life-changing operation is quite scary. But at the same time, it was sort of a bit of hope as well, you know what I mean? A lot of hope.
1: I was fearful that it wasn't going to work, you know, after all the anticipation. And
2: that was another big fear of mine, was receiving your kidney, and then there's obviously the chance that he could reject. So that was a big fear of, oh, wouldn't want this to go to waste type of thing.
1: Yeah.
2: You know what I mean?
1: And I was also a bit fearful. I've never had a general anaesthetic before. So I was a bit frightened, a bit concerned about how I would handle that. But I've got to be honest, it was quite nice getting put to sleep. Quite pleasurable.
2: I agree with that, actually.
1: Yeah.
0: Let's take a short break from music.

0: Welcome back. After explaining how you were both feeling about your transplant. So the transplant procedure went ahead, and you talk a little bit about what happened to both of you in the hospital.
1: Yeah, so you went down first, didn't you?
2: Well, we actually went into the hospital on a Sunday, which was the night before we were going to be operated on the Monday morning in January this year. And that was a weird feeling, wasn't it?
1: Yeah, it was like we were having a sleepover in the hospital. It was quite weird, really.
2: Yeah, we were having treats and things because we couldn't eat after a certain
1: and just
2: time.
1: Sort of making out like...
2: We were on holiday or
1: Not
2: something.
1: Nothing was happening and everything was okay. I didn't sleep that night myself. I didn't sleep.
2: No, I'm not going to lie. I didn't sleep either.
1: And you, my mum went down in the morning.
2: 9 o'clock.
1: So it gets taken out. My mum's kidney was taken out, put on ice, and then they take me down. They sort her out.
2: Just sort me out, you know.
1: Yeah, stitch her back up and all that. And then
2: my operation took about four and a half hours.
1: And then I went down, and I can't really tell you much about that because I was asleep. But
2: my operation was keyhole to hand surgery. So I had 3 keyhole incisions and 1 bigger incision to take the kidney out. So,
1: and I've just got 1 large incision. So the actually,
2: I'm not that old, Kevin, if you don't mind.
1: They actually, it surprised me that they don't actually remove my damaged kidneys. They didn't, so they're still there, and apparently eventually they just dissolve, and you just.
2: I think they're already pretty much shriveled away. Yeah. I imagine them to look like a sprouts or something like that, Brussels sprouts, you know,
1: or like a medjool date or something.
2: Maybe I've always liked medjool dates.
1: Anyway,
0: afterwards, how long did it take you both to recover?
1: A good couple of months, really, wasn't it?
2: Well, I think we did pretty well.
1: A couple of weeks before we were back on our feet.
2: We went into the hospital Sunday, operated on the Monday. I was sent home on the Friday, so I was in for 5-6 days. By the following Monday, 1 week after the operation, I decided to start doing little walks around the block. And I made them little walks get bigger and bigger. So, it wasn't as bad as what I anticipated.
1: I was out of the hospital after 10 days, and I was able to walk up and down my stairs in the house and stuff like that. And it wasn't long before I was out myself going for walks.
2: There's a lot more to it for Ben, because he has to have a lot of meds.
1: Yeah. So, because my mum's kidney is like a foreign body to my body.
0: Yeah.
1: I have to have immunosuppressant drugs, which basically suppress your immune system and stop it attacking the kidney. And basically stops the kidney from rejecting. Or stops your body from rejecting the kidney. So I'm on them for life.
0: So how did the hospital treat you?
2: Oh, absolutely amazing.
1: Actually unbelievable, wasn't it?
2: Yeah, it was unbelievable.
1: The care was just superb.
2: Yeah. They were everything, you know, they were there monitoring you all the time. And they were lovely.
1: The nurses are just absolute angels, they really are.
2: Yeah, and even the students and everyone, the surgeon was fantastic, the anaesthetist was amazing. They were all fantastic.
0: Ben, how do you feel about what your mum did?
1: I can't actually put it into words for you. It's unbelievable. And I just feel so blessed and emotional all the time about it. It's just the kindest, most loving thing that anyone could ever do. I can't get over it. Still can't get over it.
0: So, how do you feel about what you did?
2: To be honest with you, I feel quite proud of what I did, but I would do it all again tomorrow because that's what you do when you're a mum. You look after your kids as much as you can. And I absolutely love Ben. And so, you know, you just do what you've got to do.
1: I absolutely love you.
2: Well, there you go.
0: I'd like to thank you both for coming in and telling our listeners about what happened to you both over the past year. Before I ask Ben to do one final thing, how did you start off in the musical business?
1: I was playing guitar since I was 8 or something, 7 or 8.
2: A bit younger, yeah.
1: Yeah. But I started doing guitar lessons in school, but I didn't do that many. Hmm. And then I sort of left it for a couple of years, and then there was always a guitar in our house because my dad had a guitar. So I started playing, teaching myself, and then I started doing gigs when I was about 14 or 15 with various bands, and pursued that for a number of years. And then I went solo, started playing, writing my own stuff and playing covers in town and stuff like that, and playing with bands. And yeah, so I've been in the music industry for about 10 or 15 years.
2: And he's only 30.
1: Mm.
2: Yeah. In fact, he used to teach the guitar here in Liverpool Community Radio.
1: Mm-hmm.
2: He was the guitar teacher.
1: The good old days.
2: Yeah.
0: We've really got a really treat at the end. Ben's going to play us out with one of his songs. Better play a song.
1: Don't mind if I do.
2: Is this going to be a cover or is it one of yours?
1: Do you want me to do a cover or...?
0: Whatever you want to do.
1: I'll do a cover, I think.

0: Can I just tag on to the end there? That's just a little dedication, that song, for another musician from our family. His name was Tony Mack, and he passed away on Monday. So we need to dedicate that one to Tony.
1: Yeah, that was for my Uncle Tom.
0: Yeah.
2: That was good, that.
0: That was brilliant, yeah. Kevin. That was fabulous, Ben. Thanks. Got to say.

0: Hello and welcome to our special interview. I am Rachel and you are listening to LCR 106.7 FM. Today I'm joined by...
1: Alice. I'm Alice Griffiths. I'm a speech and language therapist with the LD community team. Very excited to be here, and we're with...
2: Hiya, I'm Chloe Hughes. I'm a learning disability nurse and a learning disability healthcare facilitator with the learning disability team in Liverpool.
0: Thank you for joining me. So, Chloe, what does the theme "Do You See Me" mean to you?
2: I think for me, Rach, the theme is all about putting people with learning disabilities at the forefront and the importance of listening and hearing their voice. It's about seeing the person as an individual and not just seeing their diagnosis or the learning disability.
1: Absolutely, I agree with you, Chloe. I think it's about the inclusivity and the visibility. It's about making sure that people with a learning disability are being listened to. So we're listening, we're asking, and we're allowing them to make their own choices. Looking and seeing someone includes seeing their strengths and where they need their support as well.
0: Why is it important to see the person first and not just their learning disability?
2: We need to value individuals and see them for who they are as a person and not just their learning disability. It's so, so important to promote individuals' autonomy and independence. People with learning disabilities are humans and deserve to be valued and respected like any one of us.
1: Absolutely. Everybody is different. We're all individuals. We don't need to be making assumptions. So as professionals, we shouldn't be deciding someone's limits when we don't know them. Our lives shape us and they become who we are, so we must listen to people to understand them.
0: Have you met people with a learning disability who felt they weren't being listened to or understood when they need healthcare?
1: Yes, sadly I have to say yes to that question. So I'm a speech and language therapist. I work with people who have communication difficulties, and I've worked with quite a few people who've sadly had that happen to them. So sometimes it's because medical professionals might make assumptions about them, but I hope that by working together, so the colleagues from the health service and people with learning disabilities, we can work together to reduce this. So some of the things that we can do are things like today, having us on this show. Thank you so much for having us to raise this awareness and chat about what we can do.
0: What are some of the things that can help people with a learning disability have a better experience when they visit the doctor or hospital?
2: So there are plenty of different things that can help people with learning disabilities have a better experience. This is something that we often refer to as reasonable adjustments. This includes things like asking for longer appointments so you don't feel rushed, or even stating your preference of appointment time. You could go much earlier on in the morning when it's quieter so you don't feel as anxious and maybe more calm and relaxed. Other things you can do is like ask for a side room or bring along someone to support you at your appointment. Or if you're visiting somewhere new, you can even ask to pre-visit the environment and see what's it like if you're not familiar with it. The use of hospital passports can also be really important, especially for those who might find it difficult to remember all the information or find it difficult to communicate their needs. Also, just remember to ask the professionals to use easy read information. If you don't understand something, just tell them. They won't mind, and ask them to explain it in easy to understand language.
0: Can you tell us about the annual health checks and why they are important?
2: Sure. So annual health checks, they're a yearly health check for people who have learning disabilities who are age 14 and above. It's often completed in GP surgeries by a doctor or a nurse. So if you're on the LD register at your practice, you should receive an invite each year for a full health check. So what this looks like is a full head-to-toe physical examination, such as things like height, weight, checking your ears or blood pressure. You might get some blood tests done or vaccinations if you need any. And you'll also have a chance to discuss your general health, medications and lifestyle. It's actually really important people go for their annual health checks, as it can help identify and address health concerns early. You don't actually have to wait until you're unwell to go for your annual health check. In fact, most people often go for their annual health check when they're feeling well and good in themselves. Annual health checks improve health outcomes and reduce the risk of people becoming severely unwell or even reduce the rate of premature deaths, which we know is a huge problem.
0: Sometimes people can find medical information confusing. What can our healthcare staff to do to make the communication easier?
1: Absolutely. I know that that can happen quite a lot when it comes to medical terminology. So the first thing we're thinking about there as medical health staff should be accessibility, making it accessible to everyone. For everybody, that's a little bit different. So there's different things that we can do. First of all, I advise using total communication. And what that means is using everything you've got to communicate. So you can use your facial expression, you can use pointing, you can use your tone of voice, you could use pictures, symbols, you can draw things out. So if you're having a difficulty bridging that communication gap where someone hasn't understood you, use everything that you've got, all the forms of communication, not just the verbal communication there. Also ask and work together. Talk about what things can support individuals if they haven't understood or they're finding something confusing. It might be that actually, because they know themselves best, they know things that have worked in the past. You can pre-prepare resources to help as well. So if you know you're going to be talking about something that's going to be quite a difficult subject or it's going to be quite complex, you can prepare an easy read on that. So easy read is different for everybody. That is just thinking about what that person needs to understand. You can use things like visuals, symbols, pictures. You can bold keywords and spend some time going through it. You can also have some resources ready that are linked to your job that you just have on you all the time. So you can have things on your lanyard, quick symbols, yes, no, visuals. Or if you can, if it's going to be a procedure or something like that that's quite complex, is there any kind of real context you can use? Can you use videos or things, photos of the room, something to try and prepare somebody for it and help with your explanation of it? But it's really important that you allow time as well for that individual to process. Make sure that you're not overloading them with too much information. So just giving them a little bit of time and check in to see that they've understood it. So asking for, in their own words, what you've been having a chat about, what's going to be happening. If you feel that that person maybe needs a little bit more support as well with their communication because they're really struggling with understanding, you can ask for support with speech and language therapy. Or it might be that somebody's already seen a speech and language therapist or they've already known to our team. So they might have a report and recommendations for things that really help them. Or they might have a communication passport that they've written themselves about how they like their information to be given. So it's really just important to be thinking about the individual themselves and what you can be doing to support them if you're using really long, complex medical words or things that are a bit difficult.
0: If every healthcare professional could learn one thing about supporting people with a learning disability, what would it be?
2: So I think the most important thing is to remember each person is unique. So we need to all be using person-centred care. We've got to think that not one box fits all. Like Alice has just said, ask the questions, get to know the person, what works well for them, their likes, their dislikes, what reasonable adjustments they may need. It's more than likely going to make any consultation much, much easier, much smoother. For both the individual, likely going to make any consultation much, much easier, much smoother for both the individual and the healthcare professional.

0: listen to you to know what we need to do next. We can help you if you need it, as I've been saying about if there's communication breakdown, we'll try and support you. Things that you can do yourself is you can ask for some support, maybe preparing ahead of the appointment. You can write down things that you might want to ask, or someone to support you might write them down before you go in. You could hand those over to the professional, or if you wanted, you could use them as a prompt so that that professional can remember those questions and make sure they're answered. You can also use recordings if writing's not for you. You can record your questions on your phone, take them in and play them back. You can ask for the information as well given back to you, written or recorded, however you might want it, so that you can keep it and keep looking back over it to process it. But most importantly, the advice I'd give you is just take your time, okay? Make sure that you've taking the time to say everything you want to say, whether that be things written down to prompt you, but just that is your appointment, so make sure that you use it for yourself.
1: What changes would you still like to see to make healthcare fairer and more accessible for people with a learning disability?
2: So there's still a lot more work that we need to do to reduce health inequalities and make healthcare easier for people with learning disabilities. We need to work on reducing any barriers that people may face while continue to raise awareness. So a part of my role as a healthcare facilitator, I'm continuously linking in with primary care, with doctors, GPs, to raise awareness of these barriers. We talk about what barriers that people with learning disabilities may face. We talk about what needs to change, and we help put plans in action to make changes. A recent experience of this included a local primary care network ensuring that all of their GP practices are LD friendly and also accessible. We had the help from a MenCap advocate who completed an audit of GP practices and made recommendations for changes. This was an excellent piece of work which we need to continue.
1: If there's one message you'd like people listening to today to remember about the theme, Do You See Me, what would it be?
0: I think it's important to think about yourself and a time that you've been truly seen. Think about what that word seen means to you, a time you've been celebrated and appreciated for your ideas. And have a think about how can you offer that to others in your role, in your day-to-day life. What would that look like to offer to people with learning disabilities, celebrate and make sure they are truly seen?
2: Yeah, absolutely, Alice. And I think when you've met one person with a learning disability, like we say, you've only met one person with a learning disability. No two people are the same. I'd say take the time to get to know each individual. See, listen and value what people with a learning disability have to say.
1: Thank you for joining us today. Learning Disability Week is all about making sure people see us, hear us and follow us. Thank you for listening.

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3: Hi everyone, I'm Jo from Jobs Plus Toxteth. 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As well as all that, we can help you find training, connect you to real local opportunities. Plus, we've got guaranteed interviews with some of the biggest employers in the city. You can find us at 3 Kelvin Grove in Toxteth. It's just a short walk from Prince's Park Gates. We're open Monday to Friday, 9 till 4:30. You don't need to struggle alone. Pop in, have a chat, have a cuppa, and let Jobs Plus Toxteth help. So, why not come?

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2: Hello, my name's Steve Farragher and I'm here to explain to you all about the LCR Club 100. 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Donations need to be made to Kensington Vision, which is all one word, Community Interest Company via the Co-op Bank. 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That's 089299. And our bank account details are 65255654. That's 65255654. If you'd like more information or more details, then contact me, Steve Farragher, by emailing steve@l-c-r.co.uk. 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Thanks very much for listening.

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If you live in Liverpool late, you're out of work, thinking about a career change, or just need a bit of support, we are a local, friendly team who are here to help you with anything from CVs, job searching, applications, and interview practice. 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We've also got an amazing garden space and it looks beautiful this time of year with all the flowers in bloom and the Toxteth birds and the bees are loving it too. As well as all that, we can help you find training and connect you to real local opportunities. Plus, we've got guaranteed interviews with some of the biggest employers in the city. You can find us at 3 Kelvin Grove in Toxteth. It's just a short walk from...

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0: Well, welcome to Wednesday night. Wednesday W. What the
1: 19th.
0: Wednesday?
1: Thank 19th.
0: Thank God. Oh, no, that'd be WTG. WTF. It's whatever you want it to be. Okay. It's just gone 10 o'clock. So going on until 12. Hopefully, we'll keep you entertained. Remember, this is supposed to be a phone-in program. I'm just sort of reminding people to text in or phone in. Now, we're unlikely to get some text this week because our main texter is in the studio, which is a bit of a sort of been a promoted. He's had a promotion, an inferior promotion. What's all that noise? That water noise. Kensington is officially flooded tonight.
2: Yeah, breaking news.
3: It's all been a bit of a drought and still has to be flooded.
0: And then all of a sudden it's not. I was thinking of getting some skis and going down Prescott Road because it's downhill, isn't it?
2: Yeah.
0: I didn't know you could water ski downhill, but apparently you can.
2: It's the
0: jump at the end I don't like. Yeah, so in case you don't know, it's we had a 30-inch water mains burst, and I was driving past it sort of about 10 minutes after it happened. The police had cordoned off. Fire engines, there was everything, all the roads blocked off.
2: Yeah.
0: It's almost impossible to get through Kensington. And also West Derby Road's blocked off because it's come down, flooding down Kensington, Prescott Road, and it's taken a left at Newsham Park gates.
2: Wow.
0: And gone through Newsham Park.
2: And hit West Derby Road.
0: And hit West Derby Road, yeah. And so you can't go into the park, you can't go up West Derby Road on the town, city side. So everyone's sort of like wringing their hands, really. We got stuck on Green Lane for about 20 minutes and gave up and went to a chippy instead.
2: curry and chips.
0: Which was nice.
2: Yeah.
0: Just sitting there in the car with my wife eating curry and chips.
2: Oh, that's
0: like
2: groovy.
0: I said, it's a bit like going out, this, isn't it? And I said, I suppose it is, yeah, except the view's not very good.
2: Yeah.
0: Anyway, let's introduce the people who are here today.
2: Is that water still on, Steve?
0: It's still on, yeah.
2: Yeah.
0: Don't know how to turn. Well, I do know how to turn it off. Just turn off YouTube. We've got Eddie in the studio.
4: Hello.
0: Eddie Cotton.
4: Hello.
0: Early today. He's doing a night shift as well.
4: No, doing two shifts.
0: Double shift.
4: Yeah.
0: He's like a bus driver. He's doing split shift.
4: I don't know how them bus drivers do. You know, they always change over Shear Road, the middle of Shear Road.
0: That's funny when there's two buses and they all turn up at the same time.
4: Oh, one's not in service.
0: Yeah. And then there's Michael, who's come all the way across the Mersey.
3: Under the
0: Mersey.
3: Car across the Mersey instead of a ferry,
0: yeah.
3: Doing like the same.
0: Have you got one of them cars that, you know, Joe 90 had or something like that, you know, floats and drives on water? Something like that.
3: Would be good, that, wouldn't it?
0: And we've got our prolific texter in as well now, Paul. What's your second name, Paul?
5: Milan.
0: Milan? As in the city. Two L's, Milan. It's a great name, that, Paul Milan. Sounds like a detective.
2: Yeah, it's good crew.
0: Paul
2: good
0: Milan.
2: Name, I like that, yeah.
0: The mean streets of Kenny. And also we've got Matty in the other room, who's going to be supporting us today. Which either means he's going to start applauding or he's going to take any phone calls. If you want to phone in, I'm going to say it again. It's 07761. I'm looking up 908063. That's 07761 908063. If you want to text him, please text him. If you want to text him for the tune, you can do. If you want to join in the conversation, I've got a list of stuff here, but it's up to you whether you're interested in it. I heard this phrase tonight on the radio called suicidal empathy. If you know what that is, we might talk about that later. We've also got Waterman's burst, we've got that. We're going to go over to our Eye in the Sky soon over Kensington. We have our own helicopter now. We can't afford the rent, but we've got a helicopter. Apparently, the Orange Lodge parade's been diverted from Kensington. It's down Lodge Lane now, which is appropriate if it's an Orange Lodge. And also, we found this guy in the next street who was. Let's just try his. Pan's building an arch. Hang on. He's got some wood now. He's going to start hammering. He's just been building the bars. It's going to need it. There's some good having two YouTube videos on that. You can't bring it all in. Right, so anyway, that was. I thought that would be funny on the way, but obviously it's falling flat in the face.
2: Come there, I think.
0: No. That's so, apparently they're looking for a massive stockpot.
2: Oh,
4: Okay, yeah,
0: that's what,
4: yeah.
0: That's what the water people are looking for. A giant stopcock in the road.
4: Yeah.
0: And then they stop the water flowing. And still building the ark.
3: No.
0: I'm just blown away, really. I can't really.
4: Yeah.
0: It's the most exciting thing that's happened to Kensington since they changed to Pelican Crossings.
4: Yeah, well,
0: after 24 years.
4: I guarantee the neighbours will be out. They all stand on the corner.
0: There's people with buckets collecting the water and running back in.
4: Yeah.
0: You know, because they think it's valuable. Well, it is valuable, isn't it?
4: Yeah.
0: So there's got to be millions of gallons of water
4: that's been wasted.
0: It's going down the drain, actually.
4: Yeah.
3: It's only just rained as well. It's been rare. It's like the yellow grass, hasn't it?
0: I don't know.
3: And there's all that water. So you've got that.
0: If you're in Kensington now, go out and get a bucket and go and water your garden.
4: Yeah, exactly. Yeah.
0: And make good use of this waste. Hope you haven't got a water meter, because it's going to cost us hundreds, isn't it?
4: Yeah. I never got me water meter the other week.
0: You didn't get it, Eddie.
4: I'll tell you what, the reason being, and it's me being so conscientious, I had two shows to do on the radio that day, and so they could only come out between, 12 till half four in the afternoon. So I said, you know what, so our Jade, who was organising it for me, I said, listen, leave it till next month, so... Yeah, I'm going to get a water meter, and all this brouhaha tonight with the water has inspired me even more.
0: No, yeah.
4: Yeah, exactly. I'm not wasting any more water.
0: Your pipe that's leaking, Eddie. They might be tracing it back with you. We had a leak in this place a couple of years ago, and...
4: Easily done,
0: United Utilities turned up, and they couldn't find a stopcock. That's what I'm talking about, stopcocks.
4: Yeah, yeah.
0: They looked everywhere just for a stopcock, and in the end, they sandbagged the kitchen to keep the water in.
4: Yeah.
0: And he went to his little box of tricks. I said, well, what do you do now? Could you... He's got like a magnetic thing to check where the pipe is. And he went to his little box of tricks and he brought out two metal bars and started water divining.
4: Really? Yeah.
0: And I was like,
4: yeah.
0: And he said, no, we'll get taught how to do it. They still didn't find it, like, you know what I mean? Found a big chest full of gold coins, though. That was the most interesting part of it. That's, you know. What are we going to talk about now? It's everything, isn't it?
4: Are we all getting home tonight? It's one of them.
0: I've got a canoe.
4: I've
0: got an inflatable canoe from
3: the
0: middle.
3: It's funny because I came round the other way, but I could have seen some of that if I'd come down the A57. I went round the Kenny Road.
0: Yeah.
3: I came round the Strand and Lodge Lane sort of way.
0: That's dry up there.
4: The Strand and the Rock Lane. That was long.
3: Maybe I did that because I sensed that without knowing it. Would have been delayed even more because it would have all been stopped.
4: Which tunnel did you come through? The Wallasey?
3: No, the Birkenhead one. There's a thing there. You know where it goes. You can go left if you're in the left lane.
0: Yeah.
3: And it comes out on the Strand, doesn't it?
0: That's right, yeah.
4: Oh, the Strand. Sorry,
0: the Strand in Bootle. I was going to say,
4: Bootle to Lodge Lane.
3: Yeah.
4: The shopping
3: centre is.
0: Yeah.
3: All right.
0: It's closing, isn't it? Aren't they doing something to the Strand?
4: Yeah, they're redeveloping it. Yeah.
0: Turn it into a shopping centre.
3: Because the last one that did close, it was a thing where there was Urban X's, like the Stretford Mall's closing sort of near, we call it West Manchester. So a lot of these places are closing, actually. So the shopping centres don't survive as easily, do they?
0: The day of the shopping precinct is numbered.
3: Yeah.
0: There you go. Just said that.
3: To a few months.
0: To little shops.
3: And it's getting demolished, so I don't know whether... But you said the Strand's getting redeveloped, and it is going to stay there in some form. It's not going to be just demolished.
0: Okay, we're gonna try and get Paul Milan to say something.
4: Yeah.
0: Have we got a microphone there, that Del?
4: Yeah.
0: Tell you what, you haven't got a microphone, have you? Yeah.
6: Hello.
0: We're not just trying to, make it difficult for you, but, you know.
6: All right.
0: Matt, Paul...
6: All this talk of water is making me thirsty.
0: I want to wee.
6: We've got man down there late.
0: If you're over 70, water like that, you're straight to the toilet, aren't you?
4: I use a bucket now.
0: Yeah. So, Paul Milan, give us a quick pen profile of Paul Milan.
6: He's a hard worker.
0: Okay. Have you got a job?
6: I work for a healthcare company that's part of the NHS.
0: Okay.
6: And spare time, I'm a bit of a poet.
0: You're not just a bit of a poet. You've appeared several times, at least twice. Once on the Tiny Croissants and once last week on the Vomit, the Word Vomit.
6: I did indeed. But it's still very early days.
0: So where does the poetry come from?
6: It was an accident, if I'm honest.
0: Accidental poet. You should write a poet about being an accidental poet.
6: I was invited out for a drink and I didn't know it was a writing group. Until people started sitting down
0: and writing
6: Yeah,
0: that's a giveaway, wasn't it?
6: But I hadn't prepared anything because I didn't know. So I just listened to everyone else, and he said, "Oh, come back next month." So I did.
0: I like the poetry group, but I keep thinking I should go away and write a poet. A poem, sorry, not a poet. And I couldn't think of anything to write. So I thought of writing a poem about all the things. All the titles of poems I'm never going to write. And do like 50, call it 50 poems I'm never going to write. And just read it off as a list of, you know, a boring list. Just, you know, mad stuff, you know. Scorpions, yes or no, you know. Why I like Welsh cakes.
6: I find mine are a bit like threads. Do you know when you've got a thread in your jumper and you have to pull it?
0: Pull it and you end up with a...
6: I'll start something, I'll be like, right, I've got to write this.
0: It's now a crop top poem, yeah.
4: Cool, and how do you feel about being on the radio? Is it for the first time, Paul?
6: It's interesting. There isn't a big red button that I can press, so...
0: I can find one for you.
6: I feel a lot
0: better. That's the way I've got the bell of power, so that day, there you go. I just thought I'd test that one out. Anyway, no, so
4: good to have you on the show, Paul.
0: Thank you. Doesn't mean we're not going to get any texts tonight, but you know, the swings and roundabouts in these things, isn't there?
6: I'm sure there'll be people.
0: So we're going to try and rotate some of the people. Like Michael's never been on before. You've been on the daytime, but you know,
3: daytime. Yeah.
0: So are we going to get
3: more of a night owl? Actually.
0: Are we going? Well, I was going to say, are we going to get a different Michael tonight?
3: Maybe. Yeah. I don't know because. Because in a way it's like I've got the ADHD type thing, you know, this friend about Channel 4 is causing controversy about that saying it doesn't exist almost, but it seems like you're better at night in some ways. You're like, you've got more lively, your thoughts are flowing, you're a bit more, you can think of anything, almost do anything, so I don't know.
0: I have nighttime ADHD. I only get it when I'm asleep, so it doesn't bother anyone.
3: That's, yeah.
0: But I wake up and all my bedclothes are all folded. Isn't that funny?
4: Yeah. You said something on the show. Was it? Yeah. Were you on the radio yesterday, Michael?
3: Yeah, I was on the Daily Quest. Yeah, on Aaron.
4: You said something totally off subject, by the way, Steve. Yeah. But this Saturday, 9:30 PM on Channel 5.
3: They're doing a Nigel Farage documentary. Where did the money go? I made up a joke and I couldn't say on air on that one.
0: No, okay, well, you can say it off air now. I'll judge whether it's past the water. Past the watershed, because all the water's flowing downhill.
3: Oh, yeah, the watershed.
0: That is the watershed,
3: well, you know, the radio doesn't have a watershed, like you can start using the Fs and the...
0: I've heard programmes on at 6:30, and you go, whoa, there's kids listening to this.
3: Not like the Radio 4 pensioners. The Radio 4 comedy stuff.
0: They call it comedy on Radio 4, but it's a bit... thin, far between at the moment. You know, do you listen to Radio 4 a lot?
3: I'm kind of used to. I'm trying to stay young by still listening to hit music.
0: Oh right. good luck with that one, Michael.
4: But thanks, Michael, for flagging that one up, because I'm going to watch that on Saturday.
3: Yeah,
4: well, I'll tape it anyway. I think I'm going to a party.
0: On 22nd of October. August, even
4: September. Oh, August,
0: September, October.
3: You've got a party, haven't you? That same night.
0: It 7 o'clock. We were up there today at the Irish Centre tonight. That's why we had to go out.
4: Through
0: the floods.
4: Swimming through the floods. During the war. Yeah.
0: And just to check the stage and all the technical bits and pieces. We've got a surprise performer as well.
4: Oh, right.
0: I can't tell anyone about.
4: Okay.
0: You have to give me a Chinese beer. If you give me one later, I might squeal it out.
4: Okay.
0: But there's going to be lots on. We've got three singers. We got Aidan Jolly, who was on the last Bird Vomit, the book at the end. He's appearing. So the guy called Aaron McNee or McGee. And we got this, we're going to play some music by this other, he's just old to get in the side.
3: Well,
0: he's got two zebras and two giraffes at the moment.
3: Mr.
0: Enoa of Kensington. We've also got, what else have we got on? We've got the singing croissants.
4: Okay.
0: They're on. Yeah. They'll go down a storm. And this band who we're going to play called Dusty Echoes, is it?
4: We played them, yeah.
0: They're coming on, but it's only the duo version, not the full band version.
4: Acoustic version, yeah.
0: And we've got Andy reading his poetry. Great. Well, and if you would like to come along and read a couple of your poems,
6: it's quite possible.
0: It's got to be upbeat. You've got 2 days to write an upbeat poem.
6: Okay.
0: I don't want any pulling on your jumpers, bits of wool. It's got to be
6: okay.
0: How I was on LCR. My debut on LCR by Paul Milan.
6: Formulating. Paul Milan doesn't write at all, Morpheus.
0: All right, Morpheus, sorry. he gave me a microphone after 5 minutes. Anyway, let's have some music first before we do anything else. Yeah. And we can get rid of all this rubbish. Hang on, let me just... I'll tell him it's tea break. Matty's program's on in the Builder's Tea. They already stopped now. And I'll just turn the tap off. Hang on, I'll turn it off slowly.
3: The stopcock for Noah's Ark.
0: Stopcock, finally. And we'll play some music. And this is... They're going to be a duo on Saturday, but they're called Dusty Echoes. And this one's called Swamp Water.
3: Sure.
0: Doesn't get any better than that, does it? It's as though we planned this program. Be great to be played, wouldn't it?
4: Yeah.
0: Oh, no, that's because it's the right. Yeah. There we go. Dusty Echoes. Playing live on Saturday at the Liverpool Irish Centre. You're all welcome.

0: floats back. Apparently they're going to declare Kensington a disaster area. And we're starting training blues singers as well.
1: Blues singers?
0: Blues singers. Okay. You know, the Delta Blues. Kensington Delta Blues.
1: Is a soul song.
0: I left my heart in Shield Park.
1: I left my heart in Upper Duke Street.
0: Yeah.
1: No, there's a... I was going to say, there's a song by a band called The Dramatics from the 60s, and it starts like this, do not, and then the guitar comes in. I don't know if anyone knows it. In the Rain, it's called.
0: Oh, right.
1: Yeah, yeah, yeah. This reminds me of it, yeah.
0: That song you mentioned last week, Eddie.
1: Oh, yeah,
0: it,
1: we had...
0: It popped up.
1: Oh, we had a release on the Jack Reacher series.
0: Reacher, yes, yeah. Episode 2, about 10 minutes into it.
1: Yeah.
0: And the main reason I noticed that song was it had the subtitles on. And
1: yeah,
0: I noticed
1: that
0: came up, you know, what was it called? Ubi Dubi Dubi.
1: Ugum Bugum Song.
0: Ugum Bugum Song. Yeah, yeah. I thought, oh, that's. What's, you know, is, do you ever get that though? Coincidences? You find something that you've never seen or heard before.
1: Yeah.
0: And then the next thing, it's on something else.
1: Mm.
0: It's on something else as well.
2: Like a synchronicity thing.
0: It certainly is,
1: exactly. Yeah.
2: Yeah, I think it does work like that. It's like you're manifesting it by thinking about it, and it starts popping up.
1: Mm.
2: But, yeah.
0: So think of something and manifest. Manifest me a lottery win. Everyone
2: needs
0: to
2: actually
0: room.
2: Say, because that's always the
0: and
2: joke.
0: I'll give you some.
2: That goes into the other show a bit more, that you can actually do that, but because everything's energy, and then when you think in a certain way, you're reordering the universe with those thoughts and to reflect that reality, and that's the basis of it.
0: You're reordering your own universe.
2: Well, obviously you change a lot of things, that you're not have enough money, you've got no relationship or whatever, but you can't just, it's like we're even saying that now, you can't just wish it into place, but if you believe in it in a certain sort of way, you might be able to make it happen. Synchronicity. It's like when you think of somebody and then they...
0: You phone, you know?
2: Yeah. Yeah. But that happens. That
0: and say,
2: happen.
0: You still owe me money. That's why you thought of them.
2: That's right, yeah.
1: No, you're right. I think you're on the right lines there. I think the universe, you know, the problem is it sending out a robust vibe to the universe that everyone else is doing it, because everyone else wants
0: it's
1: to win a lottery.
0: Bounces off each other.
1: Yeah, so in that respect, but smaller things, I say smaller things, you know, I think Michael's right, you can manifest anything you want, and that could be as simple as, let's be happy today.
2: Yeah, yeah.
1: Or let's be sad, if you want to be sad, let's be happy.
0: It's mood altering that though, that's just making sure that you've got a positive attitude to what you're doing,
1: mm.
0: But things can change very quickly.
1: Oh yeah, but your reaction to the action, if you like, your reaction to the action, whether it's good, bad, happy or sad,
0: That puts us onto this thing. Yeah, I was listening to this radio program on Radio 4,
1: yeah.
0: And it's cool. I'll think of the name in a minute. But it's where the investigate the subject. Let me just turn that leak down a little bit. That's better.
1: Yeah.
0: Still flowing. And they were talking about empathy.
1: Hmm.
0: What does empathy mean? You know, because. Yeah. This is when I was eating my chips in the car with my wife, so we had Radio 4 on. He was talking about, this guy was on call, talking about suicidal empathy. And now you've got to remember, this guy is a reform politician. And he described it as suicidal empathy at the moment. It destroys the fabric of society, right? British society is being destroyed by suicidal empathy. Okay, and I'll try and sort of, we'll kick it around a little bit, but it was like saying, well, suicidal empathy is, if you have empathy, you have empathy for everyone.
1: Mm.
0: And of course, he doesn't have any empathy for migrants or sick people. This is the thing, because if you're saying, because we're spending so much money, and he mentioned a few figures of like migrants and people who are ill, you know, on benefits and things like that.
2: We've had a lot to say about that recently, haven't we?
0: Well, but, you know... He's being picked apart by this woman, and she did it quite successfully. So, you know, and he said, what did she say to him? So, if you were on a boat in the channel and a child fell overboard from one of them dinghies, would you go and rescue the child? And he wouldn't answer that question, right? Because it was such an extreme situation that wouldn't happen to me.
1: It's happening every day.
0: Every day. Well, empathy is not just what's happening to you, is it? It's what's happening to everyone.
1: Yeah, a worldwide thing.
0: You know, you've got to show empathy.
2: It's like you carry the weight of the world on your shoulders. You want to control it all, empathise with everything, but you can't do it all. Right from climate change back to a friend having a bit of hard luck.
0: What's that expression? Is change the things you can change and realise the things that you can't.
3: I think that's one of the things. Serenity prayer, isn't it?
0: It's one of those ones that you sit when you've got your legs tucked under you.
2: Or be the change you want to see in the world, like Gandhi said. So you lead by example.
0: You put it on your wall, don't you? And you look at it, and then you go out and put a bet on or something like that. But empathy does. What does empathy mean to you three? There you go, put you on the spot. We'll start with Paul.
3: Well, as a practicing Buddhist, for me, empathy is about relating from the person's perspective rather than my own.
0: Right, okay.
1: Good one, yeah.
3: So, for example, tonight, I don't have water at home.
0: You got plenty of water here.
3: But I might meet someone in Kensington that's going through a flood, so rather than think about my own needs, it's about relating to theirs.
0: Well, see, this reform guy was saying that that's, if you carry that out, if you have a whole sort of tranche of society who are empathetic, to everything and everyone, that's suicidal empathy, because you'll destroy the fabric. And I actually think it's the other way around. He was talking about a situation that we've got now where the fabric of society has been destroyed by non-empathetic Tory governments. Do you know what I mean? So if you're talking about the situation now, you can go out. I think, you basically change things one at a time, don't you, really? By meeting people and talking to people. Don't you think?
2: So they're actually,
0: you disagree with me.
2: It's actually the same right-wing view that we've got to think of business and logic, not just making it really nice sort of thing. We've got to be cruel to be kind. We're gonna destroy ourselves if we try to include everyone and do everything for everyone. That's actually the cornerstone, whatever you call it, or the basis of a most right-wing beliefs.
0: Neoliberalism,
2: yeah. Yeah, that's...
0: But aren't the majority... I'm not saying we all believe this, but the general tenor of, media and society, and I can give examples of this, is that we empathise big business. In other words, if we tax them too much, they're all going to leave Britain. Right. No evidence that actually happens.
2: Oh, you're making it too hard for them. You're supposed to say they're all gonna go. You're upsetting them. You're upsetting these companies.
0: But on the other hand, if someone comes on and says there's all these people claiming benefits who aren't really ill, you can get away with saying that, and it doesn't sort of seem to upset.
2: It doesn't really allow the deeper view that maybe it's the way society is structured that makes people sort of mentally and physically ill, as in you're not automatically included for a job or an income or a place, and then people maybe turn to disability benefits because there's an underlying stress of everything. So it's not a clear cut case of who's the deserving and undeserving.
0: That's what you've got to do. You've got to separate the sheep from the goats, really, and say someone's deserving. There used to be this term, didn't there, in Victoria, the undeserving poor. Who are undeserving and some people who are deserving.
2: But the line is still there with benefit entitlement and the rules of it. It is basically deserving, undeserving, and under the legislation of that, isn't it? You didn't get PIP, you're undeserving, but on appeal, you'll cross into deserving.
0: But people make themselves deserving. Do you know what I mean? The lack of contact with society. Isolation's massive. I think that's isolation's the biggest problem. Is people get isolated, and if you become isolated, loads of other problems suddenly develop because you become very introspective. I'm not talking about you going write poetry, but I'm just saying you start thinking about things and things which normally, if you're fully occupied in something in your life, is sort of like a day, not a daily occurrence, but something that just happens to you becomes a massive thing.
2: You're supported and we all add to each other's energies, but once you're taking the world on by yourself, everything is so much harder.
0: That phrase, taking the world on by yourself, is you're not taking the world on by yourself, you're taking your world, elements of your world, and making them much bigger and harder to deal with.
2: So the empathy is that you think of it. One thing is are we all fundamentally selfish? Even when we're thinking empathetically, are we actually thinking of other people in our roles and think, well, I wouldn't like that to happen to me, so I empathise with them, and not truly getting into other. It's an interesting philosophical question. Do we truly get into someone else's shoes, or are we actually thinking of it something still from our own perspective?
0: Well, you can't not be subjective about it. You can think you're being objective, but you can't be. You've got to be subjective. I mean, it's like if you give people money to people on the streets, what criteria do you use to give them a quid?
2: Give me a costing. Which, how much of this is going to go on?
0: I don't think you go to that extreme. You don't start a spreadsheet on them before you give them a quid. You could do. But you do sort of go, oh, he looks all right. Yeah. Or she looks all right. I was talking to a woman across the road yesterday. Yeah. When it was warm?
3: Yeah.
2: Oh, yeah.
0: Yeah.
2: It has been a bit warm for a while.
0: And she was just walking past.
3: That sunshine thing.
0: Yeah, that thing in the sky, you know, that eclipsed itself last week. And she just turned around to me and I said, are you all right? She said, yeah. So we just started talking. You're the same, Eddie. You talk to anyone, don't you?
1: Yeah.
0: On the streets.
1: Yeah.
0: I was talking to her. She was very sunburned and she had very dirty hands and her clothes weren't very. I won't say what her name is, but she's homeless. And I was talking to her and she wasn't. I thought, you know, is she going to ask me for some money? Because I tend not to give money to people who ask me, but to people who, I look at and use my subjective view of, you know, there's like an orange, a red, or a green, like, you know, when you're sitting outside the Lidl. And I just started talking to her, and I said, you know, are you having a bad time? You know, just, it was a bit like, I did a Billy Moore on her, you know what I mean?
1: Yeah.
0: And, she said, I was in a bad relationship. Yeah, okay, that comes up a lot. And I'm homeless and blah, blah, blah, you know. And so I said, well, look, we've got a cafe over there. I said, look, you know, it's closed now, but pop in any time.
1: Yeah.
0: And I'll give you a cup of tea and I'll, you know, you can have some food. No, you know, I wasn't. Now, that type of stuff is usually come into my church.
1: Of course, yeah.
0: And
1: yeah.
0: Have a seat and a sandwich before we do before we pray. You know, I walked away thinking that she think I'm like a cult leader, you know, because my beard's getting quite big now, and I thought, cult spelling mistake.
1: Yeah,
0: and I thought, when's she going to pop up at any point? It'd be interesting if she does, because I spent the rest of the time thinking, how can I find her at home? And I was thinking, I wasn't worried about her.
1: Yeah.
0: Because she looked like, and she wasn't emaciated or anything. There wasn't anything, you know. She was dreadfully, you know, emaciated, which some people are because they're on drugs. She didn't look like she was on drugs. She looked like it might have been a bit of alcohol problem. Yeah. But her face was slightly bloated.
1: No.
0: But I'm being subjective there.
1: Good on you for
0: And I've been thinking about it, you know, thinking, you know, and I thought, because I've got a motorhome. And I thought she'd bring me up motorhome in. And let people have a shower in it. Because it's got hot water and a shower.
1: But do you?
0: And you can because I thought, if she comes into the cafe, I'd say to her, go and wash your hands, because her hands were filthy. But, you know, what else are they going to be if you're homeless, you know? And I went through a few things. Oh, have you gone to this? Have you done that? And, of course, she's tried all them. And you can't get it. It's really difficult to get a house, because you have to use property pool.
1: Yeah, of course.
0: Or property pool plus, or whatever it's called. And you need to be a Philadelphia lawyer to negotiate that. People who are homeless haven't got an absolute Scooby of getting onto it.
2: Yeah, but should be banned. Should probably be banned, if literally homeless. Because because if you've got any form of anywhere, it's banned B and C, and it's more or less C. You're not going to get it, are you? So it was A is.
0: I couldn't do anything at the time, I was like, I was thinking, like, well, you should be, you know, what is it that you need to do to sort of, there's something stopping it, you know. It was sort of like, I don't know whether it was just personal that, you know, I've tried these things. I said, you've been to Whitechapel, been this, been that. And she didn't seem to sort of.
1: Yeah.
2: But did you go into, how did it start? Because I've done a couple of interviews about it, and you're always asking, how did you fall into homelessness?
0: Yeah. That's the first thing you think. How does that happen? Partner. Usually, I know it always happens with women. If you watch Billy Moore, 99.9% of women on that are like, I'm a violent partner and, you know, I have to leave the house. And if you do, and if you're in that position, you're obviously a woman as well, vulnerable woman.
1: Yeah.
0: what do you do, you know? If any of us were homeless tomorrow.
1: Well, that's a great example of using empathy. You've used empathy big time there, haven't you? You know, when you talked to the woman yesterday, was it?
0: Yeah.
1: I know. I mean, I watched, might be a good example, might not. Excuse me. Last night, I could call it a mistake, because I thought, this is halfway through, I think, why am I watching this? But you get engrossed by it. We're talking about 1993, when Jamie Bulger, the young kid, got murdered, and it was going through all the trial and everything. It was a dramatisation, but there was real-life interviews as well. And halfway through it, I'm thinking to myself, what's the empathy in me, if I can use that word, if it is that word, the empathy in me wanted to delve even deeper to what's produced, why were those two kids, John Venables and Robert Thompson, what drove them to become little, inverted commas, monsters, what they did with Jamie Bulger, because apparently they both came through horrendous childhood, do you know what I mean?
0: Yeah.
1: Drug addicts, this, that and the other. So is it possible to have empathy for something, somebody, or a couple of people in this case, who've done horrendous act of murdering a little three-year-old on the railway line by Cherry Lane, to ask ask the question, let's go deeper, why did that become possible? Is it because, do you blame the mothers and fathers, da-da-da? So that's the empathy I can use sometimes, even though it goes against the grain when you got people outside the court screaming and banging on the police vans, you know, coming out of court and this, that, and the other. And Denise Bulger as well. Denise Fergus, though, she got married again. But she's adamant. And I understand that as well. So empathy for her point of view as well, of course. It'd be horrible, wouldn't it? You know, losing a child. Just lose the child, but losing the child in that way. So empathy from both sides. But sometimes you have to be careful with the general public, if you like, or social media or whatever. You wanted to publish these thoughts, if you ever did, would be like, does anyone understand where I'm trying to get at here?
2: As in, how do people turn to that, you know, become that dark? And you actually wonder. I suppose you might be thinking of your own perspective slightly about how you know, almost thinking of people who perpetrate really violent crimes as that they must have even be a victim of that they've even wanted to do, and what's gone wrong in their life to want to throw it all away to actually go and, you know, do something like that.
0: But it doesn't happen to everyone. Not every person who has a horrendous childhood.
2: It is rare. It is really rare for that to happen.
0: So
2: for
0: it's
2: someone to do
0: it's,
2: that.
0: It's an interesting thing, isn't it? You know.
1: Yeah.
0: Well, it's not interesting. It's, you know. We've had a message now. Yeah. This guy's obviously overtaking you, and he's obviously jealous that you're on here tonight, Paul. it's from someone called Andy Dean.
1: Says,
0: him. Yeah. Funnily enough, we were talking about suicidal empathy on the Monday show. It's called synchronicity. But isn't empathy understanding someone's point of view, rather, and why they do something? Like, it's not wrong to feel why a person may act in a certain way, but it doesn't condone that behaviour, ironically. Like Farage demands empathy hounded by the media for having a £5 million donation. You won't give it to someone who has nothing as he doesn't think he is deserving. Well, you know, I wouldn't want to give. Oh, hang on, this is a time o'clock. No, that's from some other time. So someone has actually texted in, although it was a person who was in the studio last week. So, but it'd be nice to get news from someone else. You know, you only have to pick a tune out, and I'll find it on Spotify for you, and we'll dedicate it to, you know, to your loved one, or something like that. So he sort of opened up a little bit there. You know, has anyone got empathy for Farage?
1: No.
0: Why not? He's having a rough old time. You know,
1: I didn't see right through.
0: £5 million.
1: Yeah.
0: You know, he's the people's champion.
1: Mm.
0: You know, he says it as it is. You know,
2: well, it's humanity in anyone, because, like, you know, because I even have friends who I don't agree with politically, and, you know, it's a different energy. But there are things you can have in common with almost anybody. Maybe, I don't know. It's probably that sort of thing, isn't it? Even if you don't.
0: But if you don't agree with someone, aren't you going to try and win them round? To your point of view.
2: Well, they'll try and win you round as well, so it can lead to the most bitter thing. Unless you just kind of don't go into that territory, and you just stay with the things where you have got things in common, or it gets a bit bitter. I mean, it gets really bitter with, like, Facebook and families, and you've got somebody, you know, they always try to work on you and say, to try and get you around to their point, because that's how they how they see the world as being right. And, you know,
0: but do you ever not say anything when you hear something that you sort of don't agree with, rather than trying to start an argument? Sometimes
2: I
0: do
2: all the time. Yeah. Hard to do that, isn't it?
1: I told you the story the week when I get off the bus. I'm going to Old Swan. The Aldi get me bitten for the weekend. It was a Sunday, that's right. And out the blue, I think I told you tonight, some guy said, "You've been on the bus with me." I didn't speak to him, didn't even think nothing of it. Thanks, mate, to the driver and off. Then this fella to me side says, "I can't swear. Effing, they were talking about Liverpool in a pre-season friendly against Monaco, I think it was, a couple of weeks ago. And I'm thinking, why has he said that? I ran him out the blue. He said, "I was going to have a 10 on Liverpool, not doing it now." Really ranting. I'm thinking, why has he picked on me? It's because I had my LFC trading kit on. No, not trading kit, little T-shirt.
0: It's all your fault, Eddie.
1: But I was going to say something else. Then. Michael, you just reminded me. I can't remember. Come back to me in a minute. Anyway, it's all about empathy anyway. What were we talking about before that, Stephen? I'll come back to it.
0: I just said, do you ever sort of hold your tongue?
1: Yeah. So I did then, thank you. I did that there because I thought, this guy's not listening.
0: Yeah.
1: When you know the other person you talk to and trying to convince somebody, I learned that a long time ago, waste of time. I found that actions speak louder than words in this respect. So, for example, say we said Nigel Farage is going to, which I think he's already said, we're going to cut the benefit, the welfare bill.
0: Yeah, he's just going to, you know.
1: So you could say that to a reform supporter who goes on these mad marches and you know, wearing Union Jacks and Cross of England, Cross of St. George flags and all this palaver. And if they're on the dole, let's see how they feel when he cuts the dole, you know, or cuts out PIP. Stuff like that, which is being spoken about as well. Let's see how steadfast your views on migrants are.
0: Well, it'll change, you know, the wind will change, and it'll just, you know, it's getting people to think about stuff and think about there aren't any simple answers to complicated problems.
2: Yeah. Whether it'll do that, because people, you know, when they sort of believe in something or back a side, they generally, whatever it is that validates that. Is what they'll go with, and anything that dissents it, they'll just dismiss it.
0: But where are they validating it from? That's the big issue. This gets us onto, you know, Meta and all that type. What's happening in America? But we'll talk about that in a minute. It's on my list. I'm not making this up as I go along. You know, just looks like it. What about you, Paul?
3: If you're choosing your empathy,
0: yeah,
3: that you're already creating a difference that allows you to be different with people.
0: Right.
3: Saying I can have empathy for this person, but not for this person,
1: on a human level, not a political level.
3: Yeah.
0: The extreme opposite to that is you're in an echo chamber all the time, which is, you know, could be a left wing echo chamber, could be a right wing echo chamber. Left wing echo chambers are very critical of right wing echo chamber, and vice versa. You know, you like to sort of be massaged a little bit by, you know, someone who's sort of agreeing with, you know, we're in a room full of people here.
2: And then stronger together in numbers, and then only getting reinforced by those views. So that's the power of the echo chamber. It amplifies it.
0: It does, Well, you know, let's all go out and, you know, storm a mosque in Southport. Satellite or something, you know.
1: Yeah.
0: A building with people in or whatever, or a hotel.
1: Yeah.
0: Because we've been told, we've had our fears amplified because someone else somewhere else has said, you know, this is what, we're this is our little left wing echo chamber at the moment, but we know a lot of the things that get said, and it was said tonight in this program, you know, that, you know, we spend X billion people, you know, migrants get an X amount of benefits. This woman said it yesterday. I'll go back to that in a second, but it was like, the woman who was like asking him the questions.
1: Just the one with the dirty hands?
0: No.
1: Oh, sorry.
0: I'll talk about it in a second, okay, because she said something that was quite relevant. Dirty hand woman. And I'll tell you something else. I'll tell you two things about what happened. So this woman said, but new migrants to the country don't get, and when he said new migrants, he meant asylum seekers, don't get any benefits.
2: Not the regular ones. You just get a very small allowance.
0: You get 39 quid, don't you?
2: I've interviewed someone about it, and so there's all these conclusions to jump to.
0: E.g.
2: getting all the housing, but it doesn't, obviously there's a bureaucracy, it doesn't quite work like that, does it?
0: No.
2: You have to share a room with people, and they're phasing out the use of these hotels, and then you get a tiny allowance, as you say. It's only like, I think it's like £35 a week.
0: And if you're getting food as part of the deal, you're getting £9.99 a week.
1: Yeah, £9 a week, yeah.
0: That's, you know...
2: So, so it's like you're getting the actual facts of what actually happened, reality versus the feeling, really. The feeling of...
0: The feeling, we call it.
2: The feeling, yeah.
0: It's the feeling.
2: Benefits are going to, you know, housing is going down, jobs are going down. Because taking...
1: You get inspiration.
0: They wrote me on poem about that.
1: So, Steve, go back to this woman you're talking to.
0: Okay, so... The first thing she said, it's not fair, they're all getting those houses, aren't they?
1: Oh, here we go.
0: And I thought, you know, she's homeless, she's bound to feel like that. Mm-hmm. And I said, two things, really. I didn't say I want to straighten you out. I just want to say two things. One is the social housing, we used to call them corporate houses in the good old days. And there's private landlords, right? Yeah. Now, unfortunately, some of those corporate houses are now owned by private landlords who are going to make more out of renting it. Renting them via the government, by the Home Office, because, you know, if you go via the Home Office, you get regular payments off them.
2: HMOs as well, you get it per room.
0: Yeah.
2: And that's what's going on now.
0: They're making an absolute fortune.
2: Splitting down places.
0: Her empathy, and this is going back to what I said before, her empathy was, it's okay for people to make money, and, you know, when I explained sort of like, that you should be angry about them. The reason you're not getting a house is, or a flat or something, is because underinvestment in social housing over 14 years or longer. That's the reason there aren't places that you can go to. There are some places you can go to, but obviously she's not cracked that code, has she? But before she went, I shook hands with her and I kissed her hand. Now, I've been toying with that idea for ages. Kissing women's hands, not men's hands. I'm not Catholic. It's not a Pope thing.
1: The French thing's coming to you, Steve. That's what you do in France.
0: this is why I walked away. This is why I walked away thinking, am I starting the religion here? Because I kissed the deity.

0: dirty hand, you know. How big am I, you know what I mean?
1: Bigger than Jesus.
0: Big virtue. Yeah, didn't wash your feet. Yeah. Didn't see how dirty your feet were. But, you know, you sort of do sometimes think, oh, am I virtue signalling? But there's no one to see me virtue signalling. It's like the old one about the tree in the forest, isn't it?
2: Because you didn't record it in Billy Moore. It's like, well, how, you know, how are you doing? I'm actually
0: holding
2: videoed,
0: I'm going to video the next time I kiss a woman's dirty hand.
1: Yeah.
0: And say, look at me, I'm kissing homeless people's dirty hands. Gonna get a t-shirt with that.
1: Yeah, well, people can judge you on that. You know, who's he think he is? He's telling me that we can't get out there. They're just totally blank to what you've said to them. You know what I mean? It's because of such and such. It's in fact, it's also because of the, if you like, inverted commas again, greedy council tenants, if you like.
0: Yeah,
1: working class tenants.
0: Well, yeah.
1: Who sold out for the money?
0: And so
2: they were allowed to do it because there was a sell-off. You know, I've got someone in my family who did it because, you know, they'd get to own the house. But the thing is, not replacing the ones sold.
0: Because the money that you got from the sale of those houses, we're not allowed to build more houses.
2: So we have less. We didn't get them built. As simple as that.
0: It was predictable 40 years ago when that happened. And I remember at the time I said, why don't you just give the council houses away to people who've lived there for more than 10 years?
1: Yeah.
0: You lived in the council house for more than 10 years. Get the council house, because the money wasn't going to benefit anyone. You know what I mean? And then there was the occasions where some people took on a mortgage on a council house and then couldn't afford to pay. Just give it away free,
2: because they've got enough of you know, it's their place by then. It's a bit like squatters' rights used to be. If you can be there for 7 years, it's yours.
0: You're a long-term tenant, aren't you? There's not many long-term tenants
1: this
0: now.
1: This flat I've been in, Stephen, Huntley Roads, since 2001, so 25 years.
0: 25 years now. You know, people used to stay in council houses for yonks, didn't they, for donkey's years.
1: Yeah.
0: But the equivalent rental houses now, people often move from them, not particularly because they're bad tenants, but because the landlord decides to either up the rent or turn it into multiple occupation.
2: But we have had a thing just coming through with it at the Starmer government where they banned Section 21, because that was brought in 1989, towards the end of the Thatcher government.
0: Yeah.
2: The ability to private, you know, landlords. 11 million people are more relying on private, you know, private rent, so obviously there's a real imbalance of power. And only in 2026... they brought it now so that Section 21...
0: And look at the noise that was made at the time.
2: You'd be told to get out.
0: Mm. When the Section 21 rule went, it was like, you know, numerous phone-ins, you know, people are going to be put up. I'm going to have to sell me vast portfolio of houses. Well, sell your vast portfolio of houses.
1: Exactly, yes.
0: You're not going to lose money on it, mate. That's for sure, you know.
2: Because they're replacing what the council used to do. So there used to be the council that holds it all, but instead you get big blocks of private land.
0: Like,
2: either in one or two, or they might own like 30... And it's all no pets. No, you're not allowed pets. You're not allowed children. You know, that sort of. Because now they've also stopped the no pets. So that means you can. But I mean, that's actually quite a good thing. But you know, there are other reasons why you could still.
0: But did one of the things you'd have done when they sold council houses off was like, you know, apart from me saying you should give them away free if you're there for like 10 years, because they've got a bit of rent off you, haven't they? But what they should have done was had a clause in it that said, if you sell it within the next 10 years, you've got to sell it back at the price you bought it for.
1: I like that.
0: The council. But council houses, people talk about council houses, and they don't exist. They don't exist in Liverpool for a start off. So where are all these council houses? Social landlords, social housing, are all housing associations, aren't they?
1: Yeah. When my mum passed away in 2022. Before that, a few years before that, we were all saying to her,
0: buy
1: your house, because you could have got it a lot cheaper. But no, she said, no, Dad, Eddie, John, Ronnie, Patrick, Julie, Terry, Stephen, that's our kids. I couldn't do it. She used to be a militant. used to be a militant. Anyway, still had them strong socialist ideals, and she refused to sell the house. Not that we were pushing her to do it, because, you know.
0: But it seemed like a whole economic, you know.
1: Yeah.
0: Economic thing, get the family clubs together and buy it, you know.
1: Oh, when she passed away, the house went to, funnily enough, we didn't know, it turned out coincidentally, or synchronicity, that it become the daughter of an now mate of the family, some fella, I can't remember his name now, but his daughter, and she was in need, a couple of kids, and she got me mum's house, so so all good in the end. But a lot of people don't do that, they go for the money.
2: Yeah. Yeah. I mean, they keep it in the

0: and the family and all, because they need somewhere to live as well. Because also when parents die and you've got an adult, you know, children still living there, or just one, it's hard for them to keep it, because they say, oh well, you're just one person in a big council house now, and then they have nowhere to live, so it's a, because they're not allowed to keep it, so that's a difficult. But also, I know someone, you know, in the family, my step nan and granddad, they, you know, because it wasn't a social system, they private rented all their lives, and there's a bit of an injustice there, because when she went to a home and then died as well a bit later, it was 59 years of rent payments, and it just went to someone else. They didn't go, you know, they never got to own it, or, you know, obviously, I'm not sure if they were ever offered to buy it. I mean, they might have been for, I'm not sure of it, but 59 years of rent payments, and it's just, that's it.
1: All
0: it
1: just disappeared, yeah.
0: Just here, it's just someone else now, that simple, you know, but also not in ever, you know.
1: But the thing in places like Germany, renting a house is not, it doesn't have the stigma that it does in Britain, because in the 80s, we were all like, oh, it was home ownership, wasn't it? That was the big Margaret Thatcher thing. You all got to be a homeowner. Oh, yeah. You've got to be a shareholder.
0: And if you're not driving by 30, you're a loser. Sort
1: of thing. Yeah. But, you know, I came from a family where none of us had owned a home, right? Till my brother got married in the 70s. Now, this is going to sound like fantasy land, what I'm going to say now. Who did he get the mortgage off?
2: Liverpool Building Society?
1: Nope.
2: I remember that.
1: I don't know. This sounds like fancy, but this is perfectly true.
2: The post office?
1: No, he didn't get off the post office.
2: I'm guessing.
1: He got it off Knowsley Council.
0: I was going to say the council, and then I thought, oh, I can't get the council.
1: They used to give out mortgages.
2: Right, okay.
1: And his first house in, you know, a posher part of Aylward than we were living was through Knowsley Council. So why aren't councils lending money, mortgages? Because they're rock-solid mortgages at the end of the day. Yeah. If you can't afford it, you take the house back. You've got the asset back, haven't you?
0: Yeah.
1: So why is that suddenly... And I don't know why. Maybe there's a change in local government law, legislation that said they couldn't lend.
2: Never thought of that, yeah.
1: But
2: yeah,
1: they do. Councils do lend money, you know, to get involved with... You know, that it's a situation that the Poole City Council is going to give £30 million for the new Everton Stadium.
2: Yeah.
1: And you think, hang on a minute, this guy who owns Everton's a billionaire, why... Why is he asking Joe Anderson for, you know,
2: a dropsy
1: back of the couch change, like, you know?
2: Yeah, exactly.
1: Right, we've had a request. We've had a request from our texter in for a song, which he sang along to today at the karaoke. Now, we're going to mention something after 11, when early there, which it's been on my list. It was on my list last week, and it's on my list this week as well. And it's... it's called Kazi Karaoke, which is hang on. Let me just turn the stopcock off. Hang on. There we go. All right, Andy, get that airbrush. Start singing.

0: So anyway, Pinball Wizard for Andy, somewhere in West Derby Road, hopefully not under water. Apparently the flood's still going on. I'll just check with our eye in the sky, and let's have a look. We do have a helicopter hovering above.
1: Wow, look at that.
0: Hovering above West Derby Road.
1: There's hundreds outside.
2: 5049.
0: What's happening?
1: There's hundreds outside. Yeah. Unbelievable scenes in Kerry tonight.
0: Hang on, let's just go on over to our eye in the sky.
3: Hello, everybody. This is Scoop McCoy flying over West Derby Road.
1: Here's another police car arrived.
3: Just water. There's water everywhere.
1: We don't need police cars. We need fire engines.
3: There's water. There's a hose pipe down in Kensington.
0: Okay, thanks, Scoop. Sounds a bit like me, didn't he?
1: Looking out the window, looking for a big mob of people.
2: Yeah, there was a factor. Yesterday's show, there was a factor came up that that Britain hasn't had a new reservoir since 1992.
0: That's probably right, isn't it? Yeah.
2: But they do things like flood villages when they build some of them, don't they? Like, you know, Wales, where Llanbrennig was, you know. So, where you've got to build a reservoir, you've got to take out somewhere, that's the thing.
0: Yeah. And look at that. Kensington could be a reservoir without us even knowing it. We just put a brick wall across Derby Lane, Green Lane, and then it'll all build up, and we'll all have our own moat.
1: Yeah, be in the Echo tomorrow, this defo.
0: Okay, so that Pinball Wizard for Andy, if you're listening out there, and some people are, then please text in on 07761 908063. Do not send me a text on my phone, but I'll just check, because I'm sure someone has. I'll just let the water soothe you all for a second. Oh, hang on.
2: You could broadcast relaxing sound effects at night through the early hours.
0: I've got one from Morpheus, that was last week. Okay, let me just check.
1: And while we're waiting, what shall we talk about?
2: There's all sorts.
0: I've got a message from United Utilities Water. It says, good evening.
1: Oh, yeah, come on.
0: Good evening. It's Gabby from United Utilities. We're investigating the problem in your area that may be causing no water or low pressure. We're really sorry for any disruption. We hope to have your taps flowing again soon. We'll be back in touch once we have an update. Thanks for your patience. That was Gabby.
1: Okay.
0: The AI message system.
4: Mine was from Simon.
0: Oh, Simon and Gabby, yeah. Okay.
1: I'm just wondering then, so our taps are going to be impacted and never realised?
0: Could be, Eddie.
1: Yeah, could be, yeah.
0: Could be whether you're...
4: Oh, sorry, I haven't had any water since I got in from work at 6:20.
1: Mm.
4: And I've had no water at all.
0: I don't think that's our fault. I think you haven't paid the bill. Okay. Yeah.
4: Simon,
0: I'm just looking at my list actually. See
2: what do you actually do when you've got no water for that long and you need a shower or to do
1: live?
4: I haven't been home and I come on the radio.
0: Don't worry, you can sleep here tonight. You know, if you go outside, there's 6 feet of water slapping against the window. Okay, I was listening to the radio last week, the week before, and I had this idea. Zoe Ball is now presenting. It was on Radio 4. It was a news item. Tell me if you think this is new. Zoe Ball does I think she's the breakfast show on Radio 2 now.
1: She took over recently, didn't she?
0: Yeah.
2: So it's 1 to 2, that journey.
0: And she's doing this thing called...
1: What?
0: It's called... I've got to look at it. It's called... it's not called Car Share Karaoke. That was... What's his name?
1: James Corden.
0: It's called Car Park Karaoke. And what happens is you phone her up and you sing from a car park. And I thought, you know, we can do better than that.
1: Yeah.
0: So I thought of this thing, Carsy Karaoke. So what you've got to do, you've got to go into your toilet and you've got to sing. So if you want to sing, it's gonna happen for weeks and weeks, this, so don't, you know, be the first one on to do the Carsy Karaoke. And you go in your toilet. You can sit on the toilet. You don't have to sit on it. You can stand up. I could sort of like shower tap karaoke, but it doesn't sound like... so this is someone. Hang on, let's go. This is the sort of thing we're after.
1: It's after shower running in this video, yeah, that noise.
0: That's the water. That's
1: oh, right,
0: that's two sound effects.
1: Okay.
0: One sound effect's too many. Yeah. There you go. So this is the target you've got to beat. Okay.
2: Beautiful
0: okay.
2: Things with Benson Boone from 2024.
0: So, Kazi Karaoke, you get more points the worse it is, I suppose.
1: Yeah.
0: This one's so bad that there's no sound on it. There you go. Oh, there you go. But it's got to be on or near the toilet. It's not shower karaoke.
1: Jesus, imagine living with it.
0: So, Andy challenges Pinball Wizard while you're sitting on the toilet. So, Kazi Karaoke, that'll be a feature next week. It's got your chance. You can text in, and we'll phone you back, so it's not going to cost you anything. But you do need to be actually, and we will ask you to do like a video bit to prove that you're actually in the toilet. So, Kazi Karaoke. Okay.
1: I've always found toilets and bathrooms of good acoustics.
0: Because your voice bounce, it's like echo. You put echo and reverb on it, and most people sound okay.
1: Mm. I know Paul McCartney used to do when they lived in Fortland Row before the Beatles broke big. Yeah. He used to play, him and John used to sneak into the toilet. It was big, you know, fan. And how they did it, I don't know. Must have guitars playing them, you know, upside down. And he used to say the acoustics are great in the toilets in Fortland Road. In Egbert. Yeah, anyway.
0: I've got the level of this flood right. Okay. So if you're in Kensington, you know, put some wellies on. Or take your shoes off, even just go barefoot.
1: Mm.
0: Be cool, refreshing water on the bottom of your feet.
1: I wonder if our council's out on the boat tonight.
0: I'm sure.
1: On the spot.
0: Rubber dinghy.
1: Yeah.
0: Rubber dinghy.
1: Northwest tonight, can't wait. Bound to be on that.
0: I'll be on the news tomorrow because, exactly. You know, drug den found in Kensington after flood. That'll be.
1: Yeah.
0: Prostitute drowned on Chill Road.
1: Oh, see, I've got a confession to make. No, last week we talked about that film I was going to go and watch.
0: You didn't go,
1: on
0: did
1: a
0: you?
1: Whim, I went last night.
0: Did you?
1: And I felt guilty because you said, I
0: forgot I was away in Anglesey on Monday night, you see. But yeah. It's cheap, isn't it? $4.99?
1: It was $5.99 because I didn't pay online. I paid cash.
0: You see.
1: I went to view in Birkenhead. Highly recommend. There's about 10 big screens. But I was on screen two. It was only two showings yesterday.
0: They have steep seating, don't they?
1: Yeah. Yeah, they do. I could have paid more to watch the film higher up in the auditorium. Waste of time. There was only 7 people there, including me, which was great. It was 10 to 5, the advert started. Of course, past 5, the film started. Got out 8:05, and everyone was quiet. No, I don't think anyone took any goodies. I couldn't, apart from me. I had a packet of ice gems. I was eating them very.
0: You should took a green kebab in with you.
1: Stumped the place out.
0: Tzatziki,
1: But I'd recommend the view in Birkenhead, and it's easy to get to, certainly from here. I've got the tenner into town, through St John's Market, Clayton Square, Central Station, and go off to Conway Park, and it's just round the corner. Here.
2: Yeah, it's on Conway Street, isn't it? Yeah, but they say it's a fight, yeah. It says $4.99 for every film when you go past it.
1: It is, yeah.
2: So is that even in the evening?
1: Yeah, all day, all night.
2: It used to be like a tenner, so that's not bad, actually.
1: So anyway, the film...
0: Seven people in the...
1: Seven people, including myself. Yeah.
0: 35 quid that night.
1: Yeah, well, I think they made the money in the previous weeks, because there's about 5 different times to show it. Now it's down to 2.
0: Hang on, we got a phone call, but it's phoned on the wrong number.
1: Hello.
0: Are you listening, caller? Phone on 0776 1908063. I will text him back. I tell you, I'll play some music and talk to him now. Get him to phone back on the thing again now. So some music, let's have a bit more music. This is a band called The Dive, and it's called Don't Let Me Waste It.

0: Okay, we've had another text. Another text. We've had two texts, actually. Can we hear... Hang on, this is a good one. Can we hear Mr. Loverman by Shabaranx? For my Loverman, Wendy K. Is this the right number? Wendy, it's the right number. You haven't told us the name of Mr. Loverman in your life. Also, Andy, he seems to be our man on the water pumps at the moment. Apparently, there's a second water main burst in Wavertree.
1: Sure. Oh, Wavo's wet.
0: It always happens first. Always happens first in Kenton, and you get to the areas, they copy us.
1: Yeah.
0: It'll happen in Allerton next, you watch. Chilwell. Be an Evian water leak.
1: What was that song by Bretton Woods? I've got him on my mind. Rainy Night in Georgia. Do you remember that song?
0: Rainy Night in Georgia.
1: Raining all over the world. Yeah.
0: Okay, save the number.
1: Brooke Benton it was.
0: Saving this number will add. Okay, so Wendy Kay, who is Mr. Loverman? We need to know. The listeners in Liverpool need to know who he is. We'll go straight into that as well.
1: Yeah.
0: This is.

0: That goes out to Wendy. I sound like a proper disc jockey now, don't I? That goes out to Wendy Kay.
1: Good choice, Wendy.
0: Who's texted us again. Yeah. She says, thank you so much. His name's Paul.
1: Oh.
0: But not that Paul. So maybe you do know her. Do you work with someone called Wendy Kay? No. So we'll phone her up and ask her. I'll have to ask her to call in next week.
2: No comment.
0: She can build up head of steam for next week. So if you've got any songs you want playing for your loved ones, you know, your relatives, your hamster, your dog, the budgie, just text in and we'll play it.
1: Yeah, definitely. We've got every song under the sun, haven't we?
0: We have, yes, we have. We've got Spotify, which is got every song you could possibly imagine.
3: And local music as well on top of that.
0: Yeah. Oh, hang on, we're getting a call now. Hang on, we'll have to... Hang on, we'll take this call blind now, so I'm just going to answer it. Hello, caller. Oh, hang on. I think we've got to put it on speakerphone. Hang on. Phone.
4: Put the faders up.
0: Put the faders up. The faders up, Matty.
4: The telephone one.
0: It's up.
4: Oh, well.
0: Hang on. Let me just check. Do you know when you don't know much about phones, apart from... I can always call this person back anyway. That's what we'll do.
1: Okay.
0: Morpheus. Is this add to contacts? Let's phone him back and see who it is. It might not even be the same person. Hang on. Answer. Oh, we've answered it.
1: Go on.
0: Answer. Okay. Speaker. Hello. Hello, caller.
5: Hello there.
0: Hello. Are you prepared to sing in the toilet to carry cock?
5: Yeah, I'm on the loo as we speak.
0: Okay. This is the type of caller I often worry about.
1: Are we going with it? Yeah.
0: Yeah, go on. Is that better?
5: Yeah, I'm on the loo as we speak.
0: make sure you wipe with the right hand.
5: I always do my left hand, actually.
0: That's how Captain Hook died. He wiped with the wrong hand.
5: Elvis.
0: What are you going to sing to us, caller?
5: Anonymous. I'm going to sing a mixture of Danny Boy. You are the wind beneath my wings, and I will always love you.
0: Okay, so like a medley.
5: Yeah.
0: Are you going to fade it seamlessly from one song to the next?
5: I'll give it a go.
0: Okay, give it a go then, mysterious caller.
5: Just tell me when to start, okay?
0: Okay, caller. Do I have to count you in?
5: Yeah, go on.
0: One, two, three, four.
5: Bittersweet memories are all I'll take you with me. 'Cause you are the wind beneath my wings. I could fly higher than a mountain. Oh, Danny boy, you are the wind beneath my wings. I will always love you.
0: I didn't say.
5: Is that okay?
0: Yeah, that was fantastic.
1: Tremendous.
0: When you're on karaoke, you've got to finish off with a flush. You've got to flush the toilet.
5: Okay, I'll just press it now.
1: You can't,
5: okay?
1: The water's off.
0: You can't be in Kensington because there's no water.
5: I'll press it now.
0: Go on. I can hear that, yeah. Sounds like Kensington at the moment.
5: I don't want to drop my phone down there.
0: Yeah, don't do that.
5: The portal,
0: no. Don't do that. You're having trouble with your vowels. The K fact, you passed it with flying colours.
5: Rocket marvellous, but I'm sorry, I swear, isn't it?
0: That's all right.
5: Chuffing marvellous.
0: You got any more messages to the people of Kensington?
5: My name's Alan Crank. I had a terrible time in the 80s signing checks. No, believe me. I had to bring my mum with me to sign checks.
0: She's been dead.
5: What kind of name is that you gave me? Alan Crank. Hey, Crank. Are you taking the mickey out of me? I said to her. Well, fortunately, she passed away in a tragic accident. I pushed her off the ledge of Connaught Towers in Everton. Well, I did. I got found not guilty for that. I've only been drunk. I always had a conjugator calling me that. I mean, Dad went missing when I was 3. What's that he called me? Alan Crank. I could never sign a piece of paper. In the
0: sorry.
2: Where's our empathy?
5: Sorry, Mr. Terrible, yeah. You don't understand what it's like to call a crank.
0: This class is a crank caller then, isn't it, really, when you think about it?
5: Well, no, see, there you go again. No, what is there always that? What a terrible life with all this. Call me a crank. Remember the 80s when you understand the checks? I never give any checks out. I've got checkbooks from the 80s. But you haven't.
0: Are you happy with contactless payments now?
5: Contactless? Oh, don't tell me about that. It's been a terrible, horrid life. But, you know, we have to see the bright side, don't we?
1: Yeah.
0: So, Mr. Crank,
5: how did you like my song?
0: It was great.
5: It was a bit of a mixtape, wasn't it?
0: Yeah, it was. Yeah, I'm gonna download that and play it on Friday.
5: I hope so. It was a big hit. It was a bit of a mixtape.
0: Yeah, mixtape. Yeah.
5: A good thing from the '80s and nineties.
0: Are you gonna sing something else before you go tonight, or
5: sing something else?
0: Yeah.
5: Okay, I'll give it a go. Are you okay?
0: Okay, then? Go on. Yeah, we're all sitting here, bated breath.
5: Yeah, okay. Imagine all the politicians doing the right thing. Oh, you might be a dreamer. And there's more prison places left. Just build a chuffing prison. Just build more prisons. It's so easy to think about. I'm not a politician. I've got university education. But just, if you're going to let them all out, just build a prison. It seems so easy to me. There was £40 million got missing from PPE. But you can't build another fucking prison. I said chuffing. I went to secondary school. I can figure that out. Just build a prison.
0: You should build a prison around the prison, shouldn't he? So technically they released them, but they only get as far as the next wall.
5: It's just obvious. I'm a bit of a, you know, numbskull. But you just got to build a prison and put them in. And all that money on PPA, what is it? £175 million. Well, it's sitting £40 billion or something. And Boris is laughing all the way to the south of France.
0: Did you use the phone Roger Phillips up? The voice is very familiar, but...
5: Can you say that again, sorry?
0: I said, did you use the phone Roger Phillips up when he was on?
5: No, I've never called Roger Phillips, though. I interviewed him on your station years ago.
0: Oh, right.
5: Ooh. Yeah, I was one of the DJs on your... rather a presenter on your station years ago. We don't call them DJs down nowadays, we call them presenters.
0: They're called presenters, yeah. Mr. Crank.
5: This has been a lovely experience for someone like me who's very, you know, quiet and very lonely. Been a lovely experience. I feel wanted now.
0: Oh, that's nice. That's what we're trying to do. We're trying to give people a lovely experience. And you're sort of like making that happen.
5: Yes. Thank you for that.
0: Mr. Crank.
5: It seems I committed suicide. I was thinking about it earlier. I was wondering how to do it. I thought what I'll do is, I'll put myself in prison, but you can't go to prison because they haven't got any places, have they? There's no places left.
0: I think of a few places you could go, actually, but gonna say hello, Mr. Crank.
5: Okay.
0: Thank you very much for phoning up tonight,
5: okay,
0: Mr. Crank.
5: You're welcome.
0: Yeah, put your proper voice on.
5: Call back.
0: Okay, we'll call you up next week if you don't call us.
5: All you presenters.
0: So save us from Mr. Crank.
5: All right. Good night, everyone.
0: Okay. Thank you. Thank you,
2: Mr. Nice
0: Crank.
2: Bless.
0: Okay. Goodbye. I don't have to say.
5: Good night, Eddie. Good night.
2: Good night. God bless. Thanks.
0: Don't forget Paul and
5: good night, Paul, lad.
2: Cheers, lad.
0: And Michael as well. Michael feels left out now because you haven't...
5: wonderful evening.
1: You too.
0: We'll try our best, Mr. Crank.
5: Good night,
2: God bless.
3: Good night.
0: How do you turn this off? Hang on. Okay.
3: I thought you got an interview.
0: That's it. He's turned off now. No, it's Mr. Crank. Mr. A. Crank.
3: I've tried to speak to Camp in face, but there he is.
0: Yeah, we don't need him. We've got our own alternative politicians. They obviously got a, you know, he's got a torch to carry there because he was singing his version of Imagine, I think it was his version of Imagine. Was that to tell, wasn't it? Imagine all the people. Okay, so if you're still listening, anyone out there still listening, then send in requests for a bit of music with a message to. Oh, here we go. Here we go. We got one. Does anyone? Yeah, read. That's it. No, don't do that. Does anybody? Thank you so much. His name's Paul, but not that Paul. Does anyone have any funny banana-related stories to share?
1: Oh, you go ahead, Paul. You're laughing there. You must have one.
0: That sounds like a setup to me, that. Sounds like you've been set up by your workmates.
6: Oh, this
0: now,
6: is.
0: You're gonna have 24 hours to think how you're gonna get them back. Come on, Paul. Any funny banana-related stories?
6: There's no funny story. It was just a case of how many bananas can you eat?
1: Okay.
0: I've got a banana-related story. I might tell it a bit later once your story's finished.
6: There's no story. It was just a lot of bananas. I got my iron for that day. Let's just say that.
0: Mm. So how many bananas was it? Because we need to set the record straight, don't we?
6: It was seven.
1: Seven?
0: Yeah.
1: I wouldn't go to the toilet for a month if that was the case.
0: Oh, no, it's the other way around.
1: How is it?
0: My story's...
1: Paul was in Moe Clafferty.
0: Completely the opposite of that. I was on a coach to France. You know, one of these coach journeys took 2 days to get to... Oh, hang on. Banana boat song. Never eat us, and you load the banana. We had loads of banana butties for my kids and everything. And you know, when you didn't eat them, and you know, you just eat. You go, I'll eat all them and eat them all. And about 4 hours later, my stomach starts gurgling. It was gurgling for a reason. It wanted to escape. So we pulled up at this coach stop with that about 40 coaches there. It's one of these places where they all meet up. And I've got about a minute. You know, you got about a minute before it explosively, comes out.
3: It's own way out, yeah.
0: So they wouldn't let us use the toilet on the coach. You could have a wee in it, but you couldn't have anything else in it. Right. So I'm running around this French car park looking for somewhere. And I'm running to this supermarket. And I don't know if they still got this brand. It's called Mammoth, you know, the Mammoth. I'm running around looking. I haven't got enough French to say, I'm about to crap myself. Where's the toilet?
3: Because that's not in the average phrase book, is it?
0: Yeah. Je voulais. And I'm looking around like, damn, I couldn't see the toilet. And I saw a staff door, and I thought, I'm going to go in there and rush in and just see whether there's a toilet and die for it. If anyone says anything, I'll just go, I'm English. You speak English. I know Eddie Cotton. That's about all I know. So I saw the toilet, opened the door, and it was one of them holes in the floor toilets.
1: Oh,
0: so we had to squat. And it's hard to do it, you know, a normal poo, but this was...
1: Yeah.
0: I had to wash my legs and everything. It just went everywhere. But it was a relief. It was a relief, and it was also a lesson. One of life's lessons where you go, don't eat loads of squashy bananas when you're on a coach.
1: Yeah. I told you toilets. The opposite way, it bung you up.
0: No, not the squashy ones. Not the brown squashy ones.
1: Yeah.
0: They're quite nice, actually. I do like brown squashy bananas, but not after that point.
6: Once you've got a couple of freckles on that, that's the sweet spot.
0: You're telling me, yeah. That's kind of on a bit of alley. You won't go home.
7: Come, Mr. Tallyman, tally me banana.
0: Daylight come and you won't go home.
7: Come, Mr. Tallyman, I
6: might submit this as Mikazi song.
1: It's cool, isn't it?
6: Yeah. And flush.
0: Come and you won't go home.
1: Song. He's
0: today what is it? Come and you won't go. Then it was always this version of it, which I actually preferred.

0: man. He's I'll have to ask you not to shout like that. It's well, almost like right in my ear, man.
1: Well, it goes with the song.
0: Yeah, but don't holler in my ear,
1: well,
0: man.
1: Well, it's authentic calypso.
0: Yeah, but like
1: shout.
0: When I stand next to me, man.
1: Well, the shout go with the bongo drums.
0: Well, not my bongo drums, man. I mean, move away.
1: Well, like. I don't see why.
0: No. Stand over next to the guitar, man.
1: He sent me over here.
0: Yeah? Well, then sing soft, man. You know, I mean, like, wow.
1: Okay. Yeah!
0: It's too loud, man.
1: Day.
0: That's better.
1: He's a day, he's a day, he's a day, he's a day, he's a day, oh. Daylight come and me wan go home.
0: Yeah, man.

0: too loud.
1: 6 foot, 7 foot, 8 foot, punch.
0: My ears, like my ears. No, hold it, man. It's too shrill, man. It's too piercing.
2: Well, I don't see why.
0: No, it's too piercing, man. It's too piercing.
2: Well, I got to do the shout.
0: No, man, it's too piercing. Like, I don't dig loud noises.
2: Well, you ruined the whole...
0: piercing.
2: ...record is what you do.
0: Yeah, well, tough. I'll take my bongos and go, man, because the whole thing is, like, bugging me anyhow.
2: Yeah, well, wait a minute. I won't shout.
0: No, I'm cutting, man, like I didn't want to make this gig in the first place.
2: No, no, wait a minute. I'll be soft.
0: Yeah? Well, then back off from me, man. It's too piercing.
2: Okay. How's this?
0: Too loud, man.
2: Okay.
0: Too loud, man. I can still hear you. Would you mind leaving the room?
2: Okay.
0: Crazy.

0: Bachelor!
1: Daylight. Oh, man, don't sing about spiders. I mean, ooh, well, like I don't dig spiders.
0: Well, that's how the song goes. Seagulls. Hide the deadly black tarantula.
2: Daylight come and they won't go home.
1: Is that it? Can I leave now?
0: Oh, not yet. We got a big finish.
3: Hey.
1: Yeah, man.
3: I locked myself out.
1: Crazy.
0: I come through the window.
2: Daylight come and we won't go home.
1: Wow.
4: Wow, man, that was crazy. That was Stan Freberg. Brilliant satirist and song. He used to do like versions of proper songs. But he used to do lots of American adverts as well. He was renowned for some of his mad adverts. But we'll play some of that in future weeks. Stan Freberg. Remember that was a little animated puppets?
5: Vaguely, Steve,
4: Bendy toys they had. And it was Speedy Gonzales.
5: Yeah, I remember.
4: Bugs Bunny was the bongo player.
5: Okay, yeah. But Harry Belafonte, the first one you played, he was an actor as well, wasn't he?
4: He was. Yeah, he was in
5: Carmen.
4: Carmen Jones.
5: Carmen Jones, yeah.
4: That was
5: film.
4: Good in that, yeah. He's in a few other things as well. So, any more banana stories? I'm looking around for banana stories now. Bananas.
5: Lemon and lime.
6: Thinking of that thing about the, like a pallet of bananas, like what you can get in it. And that was the plot of Arachnophobia, wasn't it? You have a spider. And something like that, and then it's amazing. With the regular spider, whatever that's called, that we have. And you say, oh, they're harmless, and then making a variant, a deadly spider that's just as ubiquitous as the common house spider. Out of all of this,
4: so you bite a banana, and it's got a spider in it. Spit it out. My dad used to be a docker, and he used to bring home bananas. You know, because dockers used to steal things, and he used to have a banana pocket in his coat.
6: Oh.
4: Right. And at the side of the fireplace, there was cupboards. It's a five-layer cupboard. And the green bananas would go on the top. And they gradually ripen. So on the bottom shelf, they were lovely, fresh, yellow bananas. And he brought me a tree frog home. A dead tree frog that was in the hold. So I didn't see any deadly black tarantulas, though. Sorry to say. But I had a very banana-full youth.
5: You never go hungry. You can make lots of dishes with bananas as well, can't you?
4: You can,
5: add a bit of custard to it as well.
4: Yeah, custard.
5: Yeah.
4: You can deep fry them in batter.
5: Mm-hmm.
4: So a banana fritter, that's always a good one.
7: Oh, I've not had one of them for years.
4: Oh, banana fritter.
6: a bit mushy, whether they're classed as a fruit or a vegetable or something. They're not classed as a fruit for some silly reason.
4: Bananas or plantains. Plantains are classed as vegetable, but they're just bananas, aren't they? They're a bit harder.
5: And why are banana skins slippy?
6: Well,
5: any thoughts?
4: Why are they slippy?
5: Yeah.
4: Because
6: why do they bother me?
4: I thought that was a joke. I thought it was going to be. Why have cows got horns? Well, yeah, because the bells don't work. Yeah. No, sorry, it's the other way around.
5: Well, it's Andy and Bino, and all that's no snoozy, so, they'd always put a piece of
4: Has anyone ever slipped on a banana skin in real life? That's the question. Because that is the comic thing, isn't it? You put a banana skin on the floor.
5: Yeah.
4: And you see someone coming to work.
6: They don't have to put it that way up, because if it's just down on the skin side, it won't be slippy. Or maybe it will from the underneath.
4: I'm pretty sure it's either side myself. I can't believe we're talking about banana skins at this point and how slippy they're going to be in a comedy film. But
6: that could be a Mythbusters thing.
4: Yeah, let's try it. We'll have a little Mythbusters session on next week.
6: A bit like it was a myth. You know when they tell you not to use your phone in the petrol station because it might explode?
4: Yeah.
6: Mythbusters did an episode and found out, well, it's not enough. It's never enough to cause an explosion. You could have that on, can they really go flying off a banana skin?
5: You can.
4: What about if you've got a phone in your hand in a petrol station and you slip on a banana skin? What's the chances of that happening? No. I'll try that out this week. I'll have a banana on me when I go in from petrol and just check. It's not going to bust. The other one in the 70s used to be like you cooked your banana skins because it was a bit like LSD.
5: All right, so
4: used to dry them out, crunch them up, and take them. I never did that. But I was into Fresh Bananas.
5: Yeah. So. While you had them songs on before, Steve, a curious incident happened out the window. A 210 buses went up that way towards Kenny.
4: Oh, it's still...
5: So it must be still going off a big time.
4: Water everywhere. I'm on my bike, you see, but I'm frightened of going down towards the water.
5: Yeah.
4: Because it's an electric bike.
5: Oh, right, yeah.
4: I might end up, like, you know, like an electric eel. I'll end up getting electrocuted in a water, burst water incident. Accident.
6: Electric cars are a bit more vulnerable to water. So you see all them. Do you see them videos online where people stand there waiting to do like a viral video because people try to go through this quite deep water. And then the car often stops dead unless it's a Land Rover. It doesn't have that, you know, the air intake to the engine higher than the ceiling in this room or something.
4: I've watched them myself. They're quite funny. Because the whole village turns out on a Sunday to stand and watch people driving through it. And you get some little cars and they just fill up with water and float. Because I saw one floating away at one point. Because it's like the river's flowing in. It's in Rufford Mill.
6: Or somewhere in Leicestershire or
4: something. It's Rufford Mill in Leicester.
6: But if they drive there and see there's someone doing this, and then they carry, you know, again, it's not, we haven't got a webcam here, holding the phone up, like, you see that, and then you think, oh, I'm just going to get through anyway. Or maybe if I go through at 50 miles an hour.
4: Yeah, faster. That's going to help. But, you know...
6: You make a passing wave that you hope will go away from the engine. I'm not sure. You've got to do it a certain way, haven't you?
4: Well, I'll take that into account when I'm driving through tonight. I'll lift my legs up. Right, okay. So, well, have we got anything in the papers? Because we've done all right without having to look in the papers yet, Eddie.
5: Yeah, I know.
4: Let's do the birthdays, because you don't do them on a Wednesday, do you? So we've got a few.
5: We don't. Okay, here's one. Birthdays. Okay. We didn't look at the papers today. We had the interview with Beth.
4: Okay.
5: And anyway.
4: So, Paul, I'll just tell you, we have the Independent and the Echo, and also there's like birthdays, right? And if you ever, I don't know how old you are, Paul, because I don't know how old people are these days. I'd say 32.
8: Oh, I'll take that all day.
4: Okay, 37 then, all right. There's certain people that me and Eddie, especially, we've got no idea who they are.
5: But the famous
4: people younger. What do you call them? Generation Z or Z?
5: Or drill rappers
4: I don't know drill rappers. Okay.
5: Okay, well, we'll start off. It's Wednesday 19th.
4: You play this at home as well, by the way, unless you've got an independent front here.
5: Okay. Wednesday 19th of August. First of all, I'll do quote of the day. It's quite a good one today. Muhammad Ali, my toughest fight was with my first wife. Anyway, birthdays for, as I say, Wednesday, 19th of August. Yeah. Jim Carter, actor.
4: Jim Carter.
5: Who's he been in, do you know?
9: Wasn't he a president?
5: No, yeah, that's Jimmy Carter. So. That, yeah.
4: Jim Carter, I'd say he's 68.
5: Oh,
4: that see, he's got to tell Eddie. He's got to tell him. If you get close, he goes, oh.
5: No, yeah.
4: Gets excited.
6: Just because I haven't heard of him.
5: He's good. He's
4: looking him up.
5: He's cheating. Michael's cheating.
6: No, it's come up with something there, yeah.
5: While we're waiting for you to stop cheating, Paul, do you have another guest?
9: I'm going to go a bit older and say 74.
6: Oh, I can't play it now, can I? Because I was trying to look up what he was in. I found out that, because that's the first thing
4: you're not in our quiz team, I'm telling you now.
5: Okay, are you ready, Michael? Are you having a quick...
6: I'll try and say what I would have said, which is difficult because I've seen it now because I haven't watched the shows that he's in.
5: Okay, well, how old is he?
6: He is.
4: How old does he look?
6: 45, because that's my age.
5: No, Steve says 68. Paul said 74. How many did you say, Michael?
6: I said 45.
5: 45. He's 78.
4: All right.
5: Got there in the end. Bill Clinton.
6: He's in Downton Abbey, if you didn't know who
5: he was. Oh, right, okay.
6: So that's one thing you're going to know. Everyone's heard of Downton Abbey, whether you've watched it or not.
4: Yeah. Downtown Abbey, I call it.
5: Anyway, Bill Clinton, former US president.
4: 82.
5: Paul?
9: No, a bit less than that, I think. Okay. I'd say 71.
6: Okay. I don't have to lock him up, obviously, because I know who he is, actually, in this case, because I've heard of most presidents, except for ones in the 1800s or something, some of them. Unless you're on pub quiz teams, then you have to have heard of everything.
5: Bill Clinton.
6: Bill Clinton, I'd say He would have been, because presidents have to be 35 years. It can't be younger than 35 years, can they? So he's at least got that to start with, going back to the 90s. So that's put you at least into the 60s already.
4: Remember, he'd been a governor.
6: Arkansas or something like that. It Arkansas for some reason, even though
4: The river that flows through Arkansas is called the Arkansas River.
6: They pronounce it like that, even though the states are. Right.
4: That's America for you.
6: Just say 73.
4: That was a long time getting to that 73. In fact, I've aged another year just listening to that answer.
5: He's 80 years of age today.
6: That's making me feel old. It was like when the president of your teenage times is like, he's 80, by the way.
5: I know. Anyway, I think I've heard of this one. She's an actress, Jill St. John.
4: Jill St. John.
5: No relation to Ian St. John.
4: She used to be married to Ilya Kuryakin.
5: David McCallum.
4: David McCallum, Jill St. John. And also married to Bronson.
5: Charlie.
4: The original Charles Bronson, not the prisoner.
5: Yeah. Oh, right,
4: so she's got to be 85.
5: Oh, come on, Paul.
9: I'm going to go a bit older and say 89.
6: You're giving loads of clues there, especially with how long Bronson's been in. You know, he started with an armed robbery of a post office in Little Sutton.
4: No, that's not. We're not talking about that one. We're talking about the film star.
5: The actor.
6: That's what I thought you were talking about.
5: Charles Bronson.
4: The actor with
6: Charles Bronson,
4: Charles Bronson. He's in the Magnificent Seven and places like that.
6: Was he, all right?
4: And the Dirty Dozen.
6: Oh, I've heard of them films, yeah. Not watched them. The Westerns. Oh, well, it's going to be. Westerns going back to the 60s and things like that. It's going to be 90, I don't know,
4: Charles
6: 89.
4: Charles Bronson's dead, by the way.
5: We're talking about Jill St. John. His wife.
4: Yeah.
5: Jill St. John.
4: St. John.
6: It's going to be roughly, you know, that sort of age.
4: It's going to come to the same as mine. It's just 84, yeah. 84, go on.
5: Yeah. 84, okay. 86. Okay. Simon Bird, comedy actor. Anyone heard of him?
6: Oh, I know him. Yeah, he's in the Inbetweeners. Is he Will in the Inbetweeners? Yeah, one of the.
5: Is that with the glasses on?
6: He's more of the
4: 32.
6: Slightly geekier one of the lot.
5: Yeah, I know. Yeah.
6: Now he was. It was sort of college age, just around when they were doing the Inbetweeners, and now they're thinking about doing a reunion.
9: They were older than what they're going to
6: do. They're going to do some new material.
4: We'll say 38.
6: Is he going to survive the 2020s? They're in the 30s now. It's got to be 30. You've already said 38, so I'll go.
4: I'll split the winnings with you.
6: 36.
5: Paul,
9: you had to go. I'm gonna go 42.
5: Oh, spot on, Paul.
4: Well done, Paul.
5: Made his debut, gets a winner.
6: 2026.
5: Okay, two more to go.
6: He's in Friday Night Dinner as well.
4: Yeah.
5: Okay, Simon Bird, comedy actor. I don't know.
6: All right, now, so I was talking Simon about.
5: Oh, we just done that one. Sorry.
6: Yeah. He's in Friday Night Dinner in the Inbetweeners.
5: Okay.
6: I know.
5: Christina Perry, PERRI, singer songwriter.
6: Oh, Jar of Hearts, and she came out in the noughties, or was it into the tens? It was noughties, I think.
5: Okay.
6: So she'd have been. Yeah, I've got a guess from that.
4: 38.
5: Christina Perry.
6: 43.
5: 38 for Steve. 43.
6: Guess from that.
4: 38.
5: Christina Perry.
6: 43.
5: 38 for Steve. 43 for Michael. Paul.
9: Yeah. I'm going to go a bit older and say 47.

0: 78, because that was a really good year.
1: Okay.
2: Oh, yeah.
1: In what way?
0: Yeah. In my way.
1: Oh,
3: I like Watership it. Down coming out.
0: Is that when Watership Down came out?
3: It was, yeah. Minus two at the time.
1: Do you never show that on the telly, do they?
0: No, with good reason.
3: They used to.
1: Yeah.
3: Yeah, they're showing in the afternoon, and now they're worried about. But it's good. It's like the animals are farting wood. It's like,
0: I'm still not over Hazel's death.
1: Okay, Michael, have a go. In the '70s.
3: All right, probably, fairly, 72 or something.
1: Unlucky, 71.
3: Wow,
1: 71. And that was the birthdays for today.
3: Black Belt Barrister's famous as well on YouTube. So that's
4: I've seen him. He's all right. He's good. I think it's nearly time to go, and we'll play out the last. We'll play another Stan Freberg song, eh? Let's have a look at what we've got here. There's some great stuff.
3: Daylight come and do you want to go home?
4: Oh, this is a good one. This is one's called John and Marcia. This is Stan Freberg. He used to do all the voices as well. So, good night, everyone. See you all next Wednesday. Yeah. I'll see you Friday, but me and Eddie will be on Friday. But
1: yeah.
4: We'll see you next
1: and Matthew as well.
4: Wednesday, yeah. Matthew's still here. So. This is John and Marcia.

I need you, baby, by my side. Come on, baby, take a ride.

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4: Oh, I'm so glad school's done and you're ready to go with the boys a lot.
5: Yeah, and I'm so excited for it tonight, Jez. Are you?
4: Yeah, honestly, I really am. Lexi, are you coming tonight?
6: Well, what are you going on about? What's the Boise?
4: You really don't know what the Boise is?
6: Not the faintest idea.
4: Well, the Boise is Edge Hill Youth Club.
5: It used to be just for boys, but now it's for both genders.
4: Well, there's football, dancing machines,
5: and air hockey,
4: and lots more.
6: Wow, that's a lot of things. But who works there?
4: Lots of boss staff.
6: Well, how much is it to get in?
5: It's only £1 entry.
4: There's a tuck shop, which you don't need much for. It's all dead cheap.
6: Oh, really?
5: Shall we go then, Mummy?
6: Yeah, go on then. Let's go.
4: Come on, let's go. Yeah!
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1: 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And our bank account details are 652556.

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I realise £100 is a big ask, especially at the moment. 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But more importantly, you'll get a warm, fuzzy feeling that you or your organisation is contributing to a worthwhile community project. You can either make a one-off payment by Bax of £100 or set up a monthly standing order of only £8.34. Donations need to be made to Kensington Vision, which is all one word, Community Interest Company via the Co-op Bank. 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That's 089299. And our bank account details are 65255654. 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If you'd like more information or more details, then contact me, Steve Farragher, by emailing steve@l-c-r.co.uk. 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

0: Right, welcome to tonight. I'm only putting this on because it's going on the radio. Welcome to tonight's edition of the Tiny Croissant Sessions. We've got a couple of good acts on tonight. We've got Nathan.
1: Yeah, aka Thomas Leslie.
0: Thomas Leslie?
1: Yeah, it's my middle name, that.
0: Oh, right, so yeah. Nathan Thomas Leslie.
1: Thank you.
0: Let's give him a big hand.
2: Yeah!
0: You've not done much performing, have you?
1: What'd you say?
0: You've done much performing?
1: No, it's only third time, this.
0: So you say big hand, let's go.
1: Right. Yeah. The first song is a cover of a cover, and it's Slipping Through My Fingers by Declan McKenna.
2: Go on.